0: Welcome back to hour number two of the Global Freedom Report. I am your host, Brent Johnson. And if you'd like to be part of the show, the toll-free number is 866-870-KRLA. That's 866-870-5752. Just wanted to finish up with you, Cliff. First, I really appreciate your call. The thing that I wanted to add into the mix there is that, and this is something that people tend to not address the way they should. Our country, the United States of America, was founded on the principle that our rights come from our creator. You are endowed by your creator with certain unalienable rights. How many of you out there, show of hands, were created by the government? If you weren't created by the government, you didn't get your rights from the government. The government has no right to take them away. That is the foundation of everything. I'll give you the last word, Cliff. Go ahead.
1: Yeah, I want to make two comments, and you know, I think they're very important and very good. Number one, we've heard recently about, you know, no more king, you know, with Donald Trump. Well, I'll tell you where the king and queens are, the ones you can't get rid of, and they're in Congress. There are people like Pelosi. There are people like Schumer. There are senators in there like Biden for almost a half a century. That's a king or a queen, not a guy that's going to be out in a couple of years, and that's what's going to happen. That's number one. There are the kings and queens, and that's what we should mention and demonstrate on, that they're there. Number two, there should be, truly, but you know, one of the biggest guys that did clean up a lot of corruption because they were terrified of him, and that was J. Edgar Hoover. Every president was terrorized on what he had on tape on them. I still think, and I hope we have a way of even talking about it at another time, I'm going to call in, that we do put a bounty, like they did on Trump and on other people, a bounty on congressmen and senators, good people here that are willing, that have money, that are willing to give a quarter of a million, a half a million, if someone has evidence to prove and convict these guys and put them in federal and incarcerate them. And a senator, more money. If it's a president, give him a real banana, $5 million or $10 million. I'll tell you how that would clean up the place. They would turn white, and you'd be known as a hero, a real hero, because there are people on the inside that know how dirty they are. I mean, my God, that Jim Comey can go on TV and look straight in the mirror. I'm not saying that whatever, you know, that he's the worst guy, but my God, it's just insane, just truly insane. Of having someone like that, or John Brennan at the CIA that Obama put in, who was actually an agent for the Soviet Union. He actually voted for a communist member, American Communist Party member, during the election of Gerald Ford and Jimmy Carter, because he didn't like either one of them. John Brennan is a total disgrace.
0: And Cliff, I got more calls to take, but I really appreciate your call. Hope you will call again. I hope you will stay in touch. We need more people like you, as far as I'm concerned. God bless you, my friend. Thank you so much.
1: God bless you, brother. God bless you.
0: And in the interests of everybody, has to give their perspective. And while Cliff is very, very powerful, and I share a lot of what he has to say, not everybody does. Let's go to Eric, calling in from L.A. Eric, I see you have a disagreement. I would love to hear what you have to say about these issues. Welcome to the show. You are on the air.
2: Hi, Brent. I fully feel Cliff's spirit, and I love the fighting force within him, and I'm on board with him so much of the way. Most of what he said, I cherish. I'm going to politely disagree about the term limits. and I'm going to tell you why. It's a long, complicated subject. I know we don't have time to go into it deeply, but just to cover it on the surface, term limits are not the solution, because the length of time that people are in, I don't believe is the root of the problem. I believe the character of the people that are in there are the root of the problem. And Aristotle had plenty to say about that. Term limits, it sounds good, but ultimately the solution has to lie with the people themselves. And right now, we are not an educated electorate. And that therein lies the problem. We keep electing and reelecting bad people, bad politicians, over and over again. I fear that may happen in L.A. again Tuesday. Perish the thought. But it's like, when will the people wake up and learn? They're so mesmerized because they're so barraged by the propaganda from the media. The problem with term limits, and I'm sure you've heard this before, but I must say it, if you throw the baby out with the bathwater, you're going to throw out good statesmen as well as bad politicians. There are people that need to be in there, and they can't get it all done within 2 or 4 years. And many of the people that we would be term limiting out, and they've tried it in some areas, we don't get rid of them. That doesn't get rid of them. They just graduate on to higher positions. So I don't see a long-range solution there. We need more education in every congressional district to put the right kind of people in there that will restore government to the function that was originally intended, to protect the people. And to talk about kings and queens, yeah, I get it. But do you know what? The very fact that we have bar, Esquire, lawyers, attorneys that are in such charge of our so-called judicial system, they're working for the king and queen of England. And our streets are basically owned and run by the king and queen of England. Every time you get an unlawful arrest and you get cited unlawfully, and the officer puts all his tickets in at the end of the day, let's say there's 20 of them. That's 20 felonies, because a lawful summons can't originate from the arresting officer. It has to come from the magistrate. Those are things that are largely overlooked. So that's my 3 cents. On that issue, if I could, I know you're probably going to want to say something on that, but if there's time, I want to mention 2 more movies that were very good, like Forbidden Planet, that predicted where we are today.
0: Okay, before you do that, yes, I want to say something. I want to tell you about Helen Chenoweth. Okay, Helen Chenoweth served in Congress I think it was the 1990s, but I'm not entirely sure. Maybe it was the early 2000s. She was from Minnesota. She was extremely popular. She was extremely effective, and she was extremely dedicated to the principles enshrined in the Declaration of Independence.
2: I think
0: people
2: I
0: loved her. When I knew her, when she first entered Congress, she made a promise to the people. Okay, she said, "I promise I will only serve, if you elect me twice, I will only serve 2 terms, period." Okay, she made that promise. Well, she was elected, and she was elected a second time. And everybody wanted her to go again. And she wouldn't do it because she made a promise. And she was going to keep her word. Now, there's a problem, because the people who have high character, who are good people, keep their word.

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3: Emotion, sex, everything. It was a completely computer-controlled society, scary as kingdom come. If you haven't seen that one, go rent it and watch it. The other movie is came out about the same time. It was called Colossus, the Forbin Project. And
4: yep, I remember that also.
3: Remember that one? Yeah. This machine said, I will arrange peace between the United States and Russia and all around the world. Yeah, it got rid of war and made peace, but it took total control and there was no more freedom. Oh, boy. Talk about AI. That was the ultimate in forecasting that. But I don't think that today's AI is going to be able to go that far. Because I think it's so inundated with info that it's going to self implode, and they're not going to be able. It's not going to be able to do what we're fearing.
4: Okay, excellent. So, good call, Eric. I appreciate it. By the way, just a couple of honorary mentions: Fahrenheit 451, and one you may not have heard of called The Lathe of Heaven by Ursula K. Le Guin. A movie was made out of it. A man found that he could dream into reality, and he dreamed of peace. He dreamed of no more conflict, and he woke up the next day and everybody was gray. No white, no yellow, no black. Everybody was gray. Everybody was the same. And it turned out not to be a desirable end. Peace not being the ultimate objective, freedom being the ultimate objective. Thank you so much. Appreciate it, Eric. We'll take more of your calls after these words. We'll be right back with more of the Global Freedom Report.
5: Don't go away. There's a lot more of the Global Freedom Report when we come back.
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I'm your host, Brent Johnson. The toll-free number, if you'd like to join in, is 866-870-KRLA, 866-870-5752. Okay, next call. First off, it shows up as anonymous, okay? I don't care. You can give me a name that's not your own, but you will give me your first name, please. And where you're calling from, please. Beyond that, you don't have to tell me anything.

0: anything else except what you want to say. Welcome to the show. You're on the air. What is your name, please?
1: My name is Nancy Nurse, and I'm from California. I am 80 years old, so I've lived a very wonderful life. I was born on a farm. My parents were farmers. My mother became a nurse. My father became a director of communications for a very important company in Cleveland. My brothers and sisters, one was a nun. My one brother's a judge. My one sister died, but she was a helicopter pilot, an entomologist, whatever. My family is very educated, but we worked hard all our life. My parents raised us to respect the land, to respect each other, and to respect our country. I served as a merchant marine. I am a nurse, and I've done many other jobs and done a lot of missionary work. The biggest problem in our country today is lack of family. And this country should be a family. Are you hearing me or not? I don't know.
0: Oh, yes. Oh, I am listening to every word. Okay.
1: I didn't know if you could hear me because. Okay, I want to say some other thing. My favorite movie is The Wizard of Oz. Okay, I'll just say that The Wizard of Oz, and why? Because there's so much in The Wizard of Oz that the whole world should see that movie over and over again and show it to their children, and explain to them what it's all about. Right now, I think in California, The Wizard of Oz is at, it's somewhere here. Never mind. I can't remember, but that was one of my points. All right, let me see. I have another point.
0: Hang on, Nancy. Let me just make a comment. I have a number of sound bites that I use periodically on the show. One of them is a piece from The Wizard of Oz where, where Scarecrow says that, you know, his brain is made of straw. And Dorothy says, well, how can you talk? And he says, well, there are a lot of people, okay, you know, who don't have brains, who do a lot of talking, referring to government. So little comments like that from The Wizard of Oz. Yes, you are right. Okay, if you listen carefully, there's some brilliant stuff in it.
1: I just want to say,
0: yeah.
1: Cliff's comments about term limits. My father used to tell us as children, you only do a job for 2 years, then go somewhere else. Go somewhere else, go in a different area, do this, do that. My brothers and sisters are all well accomplished, and they followed my father's advice. And I think that's the problem today. I think all cell phones should be taken away from every child. I see people in the nurse in the store giving their cell phones to their kids to play with and suck on. They don't know there's a battery in there and it's affecting their brain. They don't care. They don't think. They're stupid. And that's all I want to say right now.
0: No, that's absolutely brilliant. In the television series Star Trek: The Next Generation, one of the episodes was an episode called "The Game," and one of the characters came back from a pleasure planet with a game, and pretty much within a very short period of time, almost everybody on the Enterprise was playing this game. Apparently, the game itself was designed to simulate the pleasure centers of your brain to the point that it became so completely addicting that there was only one person who had not started the game, who had not become addicted, and he was able to save the day. But it's the exact same thing, that the cell phones have become so addictive that go to a restaurant and sit down and look at other people, and they're all sitting there in their booths at their tables playing or even texting. They will text each other instead of talking to each other. It's absolutely horrible. Absolutely horrible. And I so appreciate your bringing it up, because people need to hear that.
1: One more comment.
0: Over and over again.
1: I think it was Cliff Cliff, about the term limits. I just mentioned that. But the other thing was punishment. Okay? Punishment.
0: That was me
1: there
0: saying
1: no
0: that.
1: There's no punishment in this country. There's no punishment.
0: Yep.
1: I have taken care of criminals. I've taken care of very important people. And I'll tell you something. I like the criminals better than the important people. Because the criminals, actually some of them have consciences. And some of them felt sorry for what they did. So I think the biggest problem is punishment. That we don't have punishment. And I have a comment to make. If it uses penis for a weapon again. That's all I have to say. Thank you very much for listening.
0: I think that is brilliant. Absolutely brilliant. It really goes down to it's an issue of consequences. Okay. You know, we have been told, okay, and you know, if you are a believer, okay, you know what I'm about to say. We've been told that people need to repent. They need to make up. They need to make amends for what they have done. So I'm not there, okay, to condemn you. That's not my role. But if you've done something wrong, make it right. And if you're not willing to make it right, then we should impose some kind of consequence on your behavior to discourage you and others from doing bad stuff. Absolutely right. Brilliant call, Nancy. Thank you so much for calling, and I hope you will call again because I love hearing from you. Thank you so very, very much. God bless you. Mark calling in from Ventura. I'm going to ask you to hold on for a second because we are coming up on another break. Okay, so we'll continue taking your calls. We got the phones are busy right now, but I don't want to interrupt you. I don't want to shortchange you. So stay with me, Mark, and we'll get to you next. 866-870-KRLA. 866-870-5752. We'll be right back with more of the Global Freedom Report.
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5: A clear leader in the race for California governor is one of the final polls before Tuesday's primary election hit inboxes Saturday. Former California Attorney General Javier Becerra surged to 28% in the final Emerson College Inside California Politics poll before Tuesday's primary election. Democrat billionaire Tom Steyer now in second with 22%, and Republican political commentator Steve Hilton is at 21%. Larry Marino on The Answer with breaking news and talk you can trust.
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0: The Global Freedom Report. I'm your host, Brent Johnson. If we have open lines tonight, we got lots of callers here. And just toll-free number if you'd like to join in, 866-870-KRLA, 866-870-5752. And before we get back to the callers, I just want to remind you all, okay, because a lot of you have a lot of oomph in your passion. You are putting out your passion for the issues that concern you. And I love that. And that's what I'm trying to encourage here. This show is really for you. It's not for me. It's for you. And we have a segment, okay, that we actually invite you to participate in. It's called Rants and Raves. And this is an opportunity for our audience to address issues they feel so strongly about that they want to rant and rave about the issue. Listeners will be given the chance to call into the show and share their anger, their outrage, their frustration, or even their pleasure if it's an issue that they want to, you know, expound on. Okay, but the idea is that you're going to get your own time on the show to speak to a million people or so about what it is that has you ranting or has you raving. And if you are interested in participating on that level, all we invite you to do is give us a call off the air at 888-385-3733, 888-385-FREE, and say, I've got something I want to rant and rave about. And we will set you up during a show, live on the air, to do your rant and rave. Now, second thing, okay, if you are the kind of person who really would like to get out there and talk to people about these types of issues, things we're talking about, things that concern you, whatever it is, okay, you can become a man or woman on the street where you actually are conducting interviews with ordinary people. Members of our audience become freelance reporters traveling in public areas with some kind of a device to record your interviews. You ask people about current events, about topical issues, whatever it is. Now, the reporters doing these interviews will actually have their own equipment, but it's inexpensive these days. You can get recording equipment. It's very easy to do. And then your interviews will be submitted to the Global Freedom Report for editing before being aired on the show. And so I want to invite you to participate. Be more than just a listener, more than just a viewer, okay? Be a participant in the war between good and evil that is going on right now, okay? And make your imprint. So call us off the air, 888-385-3733, 888-385-FREE. And whether you want to be a man or a woman on the street, do a rant and rave. Maybe you're a performing or fine artist who your work is designed to promote freedom and individual rights and God-given liberties. Okay. Freedom Follies. It's another. And if you're really, really into something, if you have the wherewithal, we're also going to be doing point counterpoint segments, where I take the point, you take the counterpoint, and we do an actual debate. I know I've had callers who said that they disagree with me, but they love the show. I mean, let's do a point counterpoint. In other words, what I'm doing is inviting you, my audience, to participate in the making of the show. You want to get more involved? Call us off the air, 888-385-3733, 888-385-FREE. Mark from Ventura, thank you for waiting. I appreciate that. Welcome to the show. You are on the air.
1: Hi, Brent. How are you? You know, people are focusing what we can force other people to do, senator, congressman, but what can we do right now? So I don't have internet, and I don't really miss it too much, nor a smartphone, but I've learned that most of these new cars that are manufactured for the last several years, they have the ability to turn the car off on us. Okay, so we as the people, why has one car left a dealer's lot? People should have said, let your car stay here until you remove these devices. Let them stay, let them rust and rot on your lot. That's something that we can do right now instead of waiting for some senator or some congressman to send a message. Another thing was with Turner's, with their ammunition here in California. You think these people are on our side because they own many stores? They actually made a commercial on YouTube some years ago, how easy it is to come in and pay your $1 or $2, and it takes less than 5 minutes. So we also got to battle propaganda like that. Why would a gun store make such videos to, you know, gather us like sheep to comply with this? And as far as movies go, you may remember an old black and white with Martin Sheen, or was he Martin Estevez at the time? It's called The Incident, and it takes place on a train in New York or Chicago, and there are two drunk thugs that come on board, and they terrorize all these people on the train one by one, and people are afraid to do anything about it. And I think this is what happened to our society. People are just not disciplined, and they're just stuck in their monotonous lives. That's I think that's a big problem here.
0: I'm not familiar with The Incident, but I'm going to make a note about it, okay, and see if I can find it.
1: It's an old movie with Martin Sheen, and Beau Bridges is, at the end, one of the good guys, but unfortunately he gets stabbed because people just allow a whole train wagon full of people, and they just allow these two people, kind of like we are allowing the politicians, you know. But vote with your dollar. Well, and, not one car should have been bought, you know, these,
0: and
1: you know, they...
0: And the truth is that we've had an epidemic of apathy for a very long time. In 1971, I don't know if you're old enough to remember this, the incident in New York City with Kitty Genovese. Kitty Genovese was raped and murdered. I believe it was in Brooklyn, okay, New York City. It was daylight. She was screaming. People heard her all over the place. They were sticking their heads out windows and everything. She was screaming. She was raped, and then she was murdered. Okay. And nobody came out. Nobody did anything. They just stayed in their apartments and let it happen. And you know, we have an epidemic of this, okay? People are more concerned with money, position, and power. That's what guides people than with doing what's right. You know, what do I say at the end of every show? Did you tell the truth? Did you keep your word? Did you honor your agreements? There's a whole different value system that we need to teach people. Otherwise, what's going on will just keep going on. You know, you identify it very, very well.
1: Yeah, a bunch of lemmings is what we're going to become. I've heard about the incident with the Kitty Genovese. I'm aware of that, not to the details that you were here, but I did hear about that. But we can do things now by voting with our wallets. You know, don't get drawn in, corralled like sheep, you know, where commercial on TV tells you that you need this. Why do I really need this? You're being told that you need this. You're being told that you need to get this now. Don't get corralled. Think for yourself and vote with your dollars. These cars, not one of these cars should have sold. You know what I said? Sell these cars to the highway patrol, the politicians, and all the police stations, and we can shut it off for them.
0: Well, I'll tell you something else. I plan down the road. I plan on starting the analog store, where I'm going to have cars built that are not digital. Okay. You know, and I've already had tons of people say, I will buy one. I will buy one. Yeah. Yeah. And I'm going to find people who can actually build cars the way cars used to be built. And I'm going to make these cars available, okay, to people. And they're not going to be digital. They're not going to have all of the bells and whistles that today's cars have. But there's a definite market for it. Thank you so much. Appreciate it, Mark. God bless you, my friend.
1: God bless, Brent. God bless. Take care.
0: All right. Gregory, I want you to hang on 1 second because in just about 90 seconds, we are going to take a break. Well, I tell you what, come on here. Let's get started. And then I will indeed have to take a break. But go ahead, Gregory, you are calling in from LA. Welcome to the show.
2: Yes,
0: good to hear from you.
2: I want to put out something that you don't hear much often, and that is the life experiences, not only of the D-Day or the World War II or the Great Depression era, but their children. Before they became a family and so on. I'm in that latter class. By that I mean the husband and wife, before they started this family of ours, a large family, they had enough, I guess, common sense to realize we don't know if we're ever going to be together again. We're married, but the war is on the horizon. I don't know if this is the husband speaking. I'm speaking for my father if I'm going to be inducted or not into service. He wanted to be an aircraft ground mechanic, and he was prepared to fix and repair aircraft. That's what he planned for. That was his future vocation. But the war got in the way, and then boom, husband and wife were separated for about 3 years, three long years. They had no idea if they'd ever see one another again. And again, coming from the Great Depression, I learned a lot from them. And my encouragement is for anyone out there in this public listening audience that have family members that went through that era, by all means, please start talking to them. Get them to open up a little bit on just very minor things. And get as much information on them as to, from them as you can. I did this, and I got a lot of insights on why my parents did what they did, how they planned the financial aspects of our family, and especially
0: Hang on, Gregory. I got to take a break. Don't go anywhere. I'll be right back with Gregory and the Global Freedom Report.
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6: See, nanocells are real small. 1,000 times smaller than these dust particulates. You inhale it, they go to work replicating, spreading like a virus, multiplying in exponentials. 6 months' time, I could have 100 million people converted, ditch diggers, porn stars, and presidents. Not one would be the wiser. 100 million people who buy what I want them to buy and vote how I want them to vote. Do pretty much damn well anything I figure they ought to do.

0: And welcome back to the Global Freedom Report. I'm your host, Brent Johnson, 866-870-KRLA. If you'd like to be on the air, 866-870-5752. And that little tidbit, that piece of a song that you just heard, comes from the Kinks from 1971. Okay, we're talking 55 years ago. Okay, and what did he say? He says, I don't trust nobody and I'm much too scared to be on my own. Does any of this sound familiar? We're talking with Gregory from Los Angeles. Gregory, thanks for hanging on there and everything. I really appreciate what you are saying, that, you know, we have discounted our parents, we have discounted our grandparents. They have much to teach us if we would only listen, if we would only pay attention. I think you bring up some brilliant points.
1: I was willing to listen to this, and I had curiosity. What did they go through? What, you know, how did they sustain the desire to be together? I'm talking about my parents to be. I'm putting that in future tense, because we weren't around. They had made a very critical decision to not start this large family until they could have unity again. And, you know, they waited at least a good 3 years before they started having children, because they had to reestablish their relationship. I learned that from them as well. And in case in point, my ex-wife, my mother at one point, why did you choose to marry our father? Sounds like a very brash question, but I was curious, you know, what led to her decision? And very simple answer. He had a job. Translation, this is the Great Depression. You know, she eventually would find someone that would be able to sustain a house, a family. And plus, this man, this father, he was just very well equipped to run a household. And if the mother needed anything done, he would find out how to do it, or he would do it. He knew how to do this. This is a man of all abilities. It was just quite amazing. And every now and then we get into the sons. There's four brothers. We would get in there and help him out if he had some real major issues that needed more hands on deck. We got in there and helped him out. So there were moments like that. One of those few times that we got into his world of what he did as the house maintainer, as it were. We would get in there because he needed that extra help. So these are the things I really encourage people to start. If you still have parents of that generation, start talking to them. They may be very hesitant to talk about it, but one thing I want to share with you, when I start getting into the World War II era of my father's experience, you know, the closest he came to really talking about, there are some incidents, he said, all I saw was a lot of death. And I understand that. You know, when you're fighting, it's either them or you. You know, that's how it is. And unfortunately, his commanding officer was assassinated because he was trying to be a big shot and put up an observation foxhole. And the Japanese, in this case, the Imperial Japanese Army, they were out there just waiting for a moment to take out someone of importance, an officer. And that's who it was. And he never got to go home alive. He was going to go home the following day, but he ended up going home deceased. So these are just little tidbits of what I got from them, from all the questions I asked. Because I said I was very curious about what they went through and how they managed to still find that desire to be together after all that trauma that they had to go through being apart and waiting for not having to get a letter or some kind of notice saying your loved one has been killed. So there it is.
0: Yeah, you definitely have planted some seeds there. And I know that there are people listening to what you're saying who are thinking, you know, yeah, I ought to do that. I have relatives. I'd like to talk to them. Yeah, you know, you're planting seeds. And that's really what we all do. We are planting seeds. And some of them will germinate.
1: World person that you relate to. That's the thing. All right, Mr. Johnson,
0: absolutely.
1: Thank you for your time. Appreciate it.
0: Thank you, Gregory. Appreciate the call very much. And we have Brent calling in from one Brent to another. Brent calling in from Los Angeles. Welcome to the show, Brent. From one Brent to another Brent. How are you?
2: Hi, Brent. Yeah, I want to give you mongadittos on your analog car company idea.
3: a while back, I spoke with Leon Kaplan, the Motor Man, on the Gunslinger show as to why can't we use AI and robotics and manufacture brand new classic cars only with the modern updates we choose. New cars suck with all their intrusive electronics and the complexity that isn't necessary.
0: Absolutely, you know. And I mean, they actually want to make it, they watch for it. It's going to happen. Okay. They want to make it, new cars will be mandated to have, you know, the ability to shut down the car by the government, the ability to, you know, force it to stop. I mean, you know, all of this stuff, you know, it, to me, it just, as a businessman, it says to me, there is a whole market available. It might not be most of the people, but I've already got dozens of people who said I would buy a vehicle like that.
3: It will be most of the people, because it'll also be cheaper. We don't need to use all the exotics that are in today, and the designs are in place, and with the AI and the robotics, we could just, you know, copy bit by bit, you know, a Corvette or a Mustang or with all the cars we used to love.
0: Absolutely correct. Brent, I appreciate the call. I appreciate the kudos. I'm just about out of time, but thank you so much for your sentiments, and thank you for calling in. And all of you, thank you all for calling in. I need to do more of these open line shows, because I want you, all of you, to have an opportunity to be heard. Like I said before, this show is for you, not for me. It's for you. I hope I keep it entertaining. I hope I keep it informative. Okay. But it's always there for you. Just want to remind you of that. What are you willing to do to protect and preserve your liberty? And what aren't you willing to do to protect and preserve that same liberty? And at the end of the day, would you be proud to tell your friends, your family, your loved ones, your children, what you did today? Did you tell the truth? Did you keep your word? Did you honor your agreements? If not, then please correct any trespass on your brother or sister and do it now. Don't wait for tomorrow. Tomorrow is too late. And by the way, everyone is your brother or sister. On next week's show, Ann Vandersteel of the Department of Government Accountability will join me to bring us up to date on its work to bring accountability to those who abuse their roles with the government. Also, we will bring you another invaluable edition of Lessons in Liberty, where you learn really useful things they never taught you in public school. And we'll embark on our weekly journey. We missed it this week. Okay, but that's okay. Our weekly journey into the dirty world of mind control and behavioral manipulation on Propaganda 101. That's all coming up on next week's edition of the Global Freedom Report. Don't miss it. 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Tune in next week for another edition of the Global Freedom Report. I'm Brent Johnson, reminding you that freedom is your birthright, a gift from God. Protect it with your life. God bless you all. See you next week.

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7: News, I'm Mary Rose. The U.S. military carries out another strike on vessels it accuses of running drugs.
8: The U.S. military says it carried out a strike Saturday on a boat allegedly smuggling drugs in the eastern Pacific Ocean. Three men were killed. It was the fourth such attack in a week and puts the death toll from months of U.S. military attacks in the Pacific Ocean and Caribbean Sea on suspected drug vessels at 205. The strikes began in early September, with the Trump administration declaring that the U.S. is at armed conflict with Latin American drug cartels that the administration says are behind the flow of drugs into U.S. communities. Donna Water, Washington.
7: Israeli forces are now deeper inside Lebanon than they have been in over 25 years, despite a U.S. brokered ceasefire. This is SRN News.
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1: 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Are you exhausted? We are too. 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

Welcome. I'm Alan Johnson. This is the Reagan Gold Show. Did you just hear those horns blow? Well, those are the racehorses in the starting gate. And today I'm going to be talking about why gold's moment is coming. And I want to start today with something that I think is one of the most vivid and accurate descriptions of where gold and silver stand right now that I've heard in a very long time. I want to talk about a guy by the name of Brian London. He's the editor of Gold Newsletter, one of the most respected precious metals publications in the entire country. And here's how he said it. He said it his own way. He said, gold and silver are like racehorses in the starting gate, waiting just to gallop ahead. Well, I love that image. First of all, I love horses. Racehorses in the starting gate, powerful, coiled, ready, and waiting for the gate to open. And here's why that image matters so much right now. Gold has pulled back a little since the Iran war began on February the 28th. Gold prices have dropped nearly 11% from their peak. So yes, gold has pulled back a little. And I know that when people hear that, some of them get nervous. Some of them think, maybe I missed it. Maybe it's over. Maybe I should just wait and see. Well, I want to talk to those people today because I believe, and the data supports this, that what we're looking at right now is not the end of gold's bull market. It's just a pause, and it's the horses in the starting gate, and the gate is about to open. And today, I'm going to show you exactly why. And I'm going to walk you through what's happening in the markets and what's happening in the global economy and what former Federal Reserve Governor nominee, I love this lady, by the way, Judy Shelton said that I think is one of the most important things anyone in public life has said about money in years. And then I'm going to tell you what you can do about all of it starting today. Now, if at any point during today's show, something hits home, if you find yourself thinking about your retirement account, your savings, your 401k, call us. The number is 800-702-2212. 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Submit your information, and one of our metals experts, which are standing by right now, will get right back to you. But first, let's talk about what's actually happening. Why gold actually pulled back, and why this is actually good news for you. I also want to set something straight from the top. When gold pulls back a little, when it has a down month, the mainstream financial press, they just love to write the headlines. Gold tumbles. Safe haven trade falls. Gold bugs wrong again. You're going to see those headlines every time there's a correction in the precious metals market. And what those headlines never tell you is the context. They never tell you where gold was before the pullback. They never tell you about the fundamental forces that drove it there. And they never tell you what has historically happened after gold pulled back from elevated levels. Now, today, we're going to give you all of that context because context is everything. Now, before we dive in, I want to say something to that person who's been sitting on the fence about gold. You know who you are. Maybe you've been meaning to call, or maybe you've been watching the price go up and thinking, I missed it. Or maybe the pullback has you second guessing. And I want to address all of that directly today because the story of what's happening with gold right now, the pullback, the Iran war, the oil spike, the deficit,
It's not a story about a missed opportunity. It's a story about a door that is open right now that may not be open for long. So let me give you the full picture. Let me give you the context that most financial media is not giving you. And let's talk about what you should actually do. Now, let me explain what happened to gold back in March, because I think understanding it is actually the most bullish thing that I can say to you today. When the Iran war began, gold did exactly what gold always does in the opening moments of a crisis, a geopolitical crisis. And what did it do? It surged. Investors flooded into the safe haven trade. Gold jumped immediately on February 28th, but then something happened that has happened in virtually every major crisis market in modern history. Prices pulled back a little. Stefan Gleason, he's a metals expert like myself, explained it clearly, and I couldn't have said it any better. Here's what he said. He said what we have seen since the outbreak of war is a fairly typical pattern in crisis markets. Gold initially surged on geopolitical fear and safe haven demand, but the price pulled back as liquidity needs emerged. In other words, people needed money, so they started selling off their gold, their silver, mainly not actual physical gold, but they actually sold off like their paper gold, their paper silver. But anyway, like I said, they pulled back as liquidity needs emerged and as the narrative shifted to inflation worries and a halt to the Federal Reserve's interest rate easing cycle. In other words, they didn't lower those rates like people thought they were going to do. They're staying where they're at right now. So in other words, some investors who own gold, like I said, sold it, not because gold fell, but because they needed cash. They needed the cash. So they needed liquidity. And gold was the asset, the only asset that actually held its value well enough to be worth selling. You understand? So I want to stop on that for a moment, because there's a quote that I've been thinking about since I first read it. And someone put it this way, and I think it's one of the most insightful things that I've read about gold in years. And they said, gold is the asset that held its value well enough to be worth liquidating. Let me give you that again. Gold is the asset that held its value well enough to be worth liquidating. Now, that's not a weakness in gold. That's the entire point of gold. That's what I bring home to you every time on this show. Gold is the asset that held its value well enough to be worth liquidating. So when everything else is cratering, when stocks are down, when bonds are getting hit, getting hammered, when investors need cash, the thing they sell is the thing that still has value. And that thing is gold. So the fact that gold got sold in March is not evidence that gold failed. It's evidence that gold did exactly what it's supposed to do. It held its value in a crisis, and it was worth selling. And here's what happened to everything else. The S&P 500, you know that, right? Lost 5.1% in March. Now, the S&P 500 metals and mining industry index fell around 13%. Silver dropped along with mining stocks as investors raised cash across the board. And then Brent crude oil, the oil, meanwhile, has climbed about 49% since the start of the war, touching a high of over $119 a barrel this year. So the war, what it did was it reshaped the entire market landscape in a matter of weeks
and gold, even after pulling back a little, it's still sitting at historically elevated levels. Think about it this way. If you had bought gold 2 years ago and it went up 60% and then it pulled back 11%, are you going to be upset? Of course not. You're still significantly ahead. And more importantly, the reason that drove gold up 60% in the first place did not disappear because of an 11% pullback. The debt is still there. The deficit is still there. The money printing is still there. The global uncertainty is still there. A pullback in price does not change the fundamentals. And in this case, the fundamentals are actually getting stronger, not weaker. They're getting stronger. Now, I want to pause here and make a point that I think is crucial.

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3: See what's building right now. And Michael Ambruster, who's the co-founder and managing partner of futures brokerage firm called AltaVest, he came out and told MarketWatch that the macro setup in the second half of this year is going to be more favorable for gold. Now, let's start with oil. Brent crude has climbed 40% since the war began. 49%. That's not a small move. That's a seismic shift in the cost of energy. And energy is not a luxury. Energy is the foundation of everything. It's how we heat our homes and we power our factories and move our goods and grow our food. And when energy prices spike 49%, the price of virtually everything else follows right along with it. So inflation does not just stay elevated, it gets worse. Now, GDP growth slows. The economy then weakens. And in that environment, gold is always going to be your safe haven asset. And remember this, the United States is still running this multi-trillion dollar deficit that's going to be financed by, guess what? And always remember this, the national debt is now near $39 trillion. So we're adding roughly $2 trillion more every year. And the only way Washington can fund that gap between what it spends and what it collects in taxes is to borrow more and borrow and borrow and borrow and then eventually print. And that reality did not change when the first shots were fired in Iran. It got worse. It got worse because wars are very expensive. And America is already borrowing money it does not have before the war cost a single dollar. Brian London, who I mentioned earlier in the show, the Gold Newsletter editor, he made the clearest prediction that I've seen about what comes next. He said he believes the gold bull market will resume as soon as peace breaks out between the United States and Iran. And if you've heard me on other shows, you've heard me say the same thing, which means oil prices will go down. And with them, inflation worries and the prospect of higher interest rates. So the moment the war ends, and mark my words, you remember this. When that war ends, you say, Alan Johnson told us this. When the war ends, or even the moment the market believes the war is ending, the pressure on interest rates will ease. In other words, it will feel a whole lot better. The Fed then goes back to cutting. The dollar then softens. And gold, those racehorses we talked about at the starting gate that have been standing in the starting gate, they gallop ahead, and that is the setup, and it's building right now, even as we speak. Gold is slightly down from its highs, but the reason to own it are piling up. Oil, up 49%. GDP, slowing. Multi-trillion dollar deficits. And Brian London says the bull market resumes the moment peace breaks, and so does Alan Johnson. Are you positioned for that move? 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

702-221-2. Or you can even email me if you like, just to say hi, alan@reagangoldgroup.com. And that's A-L-A-N. Now, I want to take a step back from what we've been talking about and give you some history, because I think one of the most powerful arguments for owning gold and silver is not what's happening this month or this year or what's in the headlines. It's what's been happening for the last 100 years and the story of how we go from sound money to where we are today is one of the most important financial stories most Americans have never even been told. Now, here's the fact that I think will stop most Americans cold. In 1933, the United States government defaulted on its own debt. Think about that. Not on bonds, on gold. The government had promised to repay its obligations in gold. But guess what? It did not. It changed the rules. What it did, and I know some of the old timers out there know about this, it confiscated gold from American citizens. And it paid them paper dollars instead, and they immediately revalued gold prices upward, effectively stealing the difference. Then in 1965, it did something similar with silver, allowing its central banks to default on the silver it owed, removing silver from American coins. Gold and silver, which is the money of the American Constitution, well, those metals literally defined what a dollar was. Guess what? It was completely stripped from our monetary system in two acts of government convenience. Because here is what Americans do not know. The dollar was not always just a piece of paper. The Constitution defined the dollar as a specific amount of precious metals weight. Gold and silver were not commodities that happened to be used as money. They were money. It was actually written in the law because the law said so. So the founders, what they did was they chose them deliberately because they understood something that every generation of Americans since has had to learn the hard way. A government that can create money out of nothing will eventually create too much of it. Linking the currency to a precious metals is wise and prudent. And what happened when we abandoned that discipline? Well, gold was at $35 per ounce in 1971. Well, it's now approximately $4,600 an ounce. And that's not gold going up. That's the dollar going down. Gold is the same. The dollar has lost over 99% of its value relative to gold since we cut the last tie between them in 1971. Now, that's not an accident. That is a predictable, inevitable result of removing the discipline that gold provided. The erosion of the fiat dollar's purchasing power cannot be viewed in isolation. Today's dollar is very much tied into the United States government financial position, which has been gradually deteriorating for decades by an increasing debt burden caused by overspending. The similarity to those two previous defaults is not just historical curiosity. It's a warning. And I repeat, it's a warning. It's a pattern that's played out before and a pattern that always ends in the same way, with people who owned real money, physical gold and silver, coming through intact. And people who held only paper promises coming through with far less than they started with. Gold and silver are the money of the American Constitution. We've already said that. And right now,
with deficits at $2 trillion a year and the dollar losing its purchasing power. Now, owning physical gold, not paper gold, not paper silver, real silver, has never made more sense than now. 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Now, let's just, before I have to go, and by the way, before I go, I just want to remind everyone that gold is down from its highs, and the reason to own it are just piling up. The horses, the racehorses, are at the starting gate getting ready to gallop out. Oil is up 49%. GDP is slowing. We've got multi-trillion dollar deficits. And just at the moment peace breaks out in Iran, oil prices go down. Gold goes right back up. Are you positioned for that move? Now, in the second half, I want to introduce you to one of the most important voices in the sound money movement, a woman named Judy Shelton. And I want to walk you through what she said. So stand by. I'll be right back.

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6: 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Care packs are ready to go. We want to ship them so they can be there for Independence Day. 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
8: The California Highway Patrol says a man suspected of repeated shootings on the 405 freeway has been arrested. CHP pulled over a suspected shooter in South Los Angeles Friday evening. Prior to his arrest, CHP officers suspected that he was allegedly connected to multiple freeway shootings in recent days, following multiple reports involving black pickup truck. While searching his truck, CHP officers found a loaded BB gun. Larry Marino in the Answer Newsroom.
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0: Welcome, welcome back to the Reagan Gold Show. I'm Alan Johnson. And you know, before we get to Judy Shelton, I promised you, I want to address something. And let me address this directly. I hear this question all the time. They say, Alan, is it too late? Because gold has already had a big run. And the question is, they ask me, did I miss it? And the answer is no. And here's why. Gold went from under $300 an ounce in 2001 to over $5,600 an ounce at its January 2026 peak. That's extraordinary. That's an extraordinary run. And some people look at it and think the opportunity is gone. But here's what I say to that. Gold went from $35 in 1971 to $300 by 1981. That's a tenfold increase. And then people said again, did I miss it? Then it went from 300 to 1900 by 2011. And people said, did I miss it? And then it pulled back from 1200 and people were sure that the bull market was over. Then guess what? It went to $5,600. So the people who asked me, did I miss it at $300, missed a sixfold gain to 1900. The people who said, did I miss it at 1900 could have bought at 1200 in the pullback. The question is, never did I miss it. The question is, given where the fundamentals are today, does gold have further to go? And when you look at $39 trillion national debt, that's a multi-trillion dollar annual deficit with oil up 49%, and a Fed that is trapped between inflation and a slowing economy, the answer is yes. The racehorses are in the starting gate, and the race is not over. What can you do right now that the race is not over and the horses are at the starting gate? You can pick up your phone, call 1-800-702-2212. 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Fill out the questionnaire and a metals expert will get right back to you. And remember, they're even there on the weekends to take your call. Again, that's 800-702-2212. Tell them Alan Johnson told you to call them. Now, I want to introduce you to one of the most important voices in the sound money movement. And she's a woman named Judy Shelton. And she's actually a gold bug just like me. She's one of my favorite. And I want to walk you through what she has said about gold, about Nixon, about Paul Volcker, and about what the founding fathers actually believed about money. Because I think when you hear it all put together, the history, the philosophy, the economics, it will change the way you look at everything in your wallet and everything in your retirement account. So let's get into it. Judy Shelton, the woman Washington called a gold bug, is not your typical Washington insider. She's advised presidents over years. She's rubbed shoulders with the likes of Paul Volcker and Alan Greenspan, two of the most consequential Federal Reserve chairmen in history. She was nominated to serve as Federal Reserve governor. By every measure, she is a very serious, credentialed, mainstream voice in monetary policy. But there is one thing that sets her apart from almost every other person in her world. She believes, like me, in sound money. She believes in gold. And in Washington, in the world of fiat currency and unlimited government spending, that makes you a gold bug. I guess I'm a gold bug. And like me, Shelton does not mind that label because she has watched what happens when governments are not constrained by sound money. She cut her teeth studying the internal monetary and financial system of the Soviet Union. And she came to a very clear conclusion very quickly. And you know what? She saw what governments can really do to turn money into what Soviet citizens, Russia, came to call ruble trash. I'm just going to say rubbish. It's because that's what it is. And think about that phrase for a moment. Ruble trash or rubbish. That's what the Soviet currency became, rubbish, when the government printed it without restraint, without discipline, and without any anchor to anything real. And Shelton wrote a book predicting the collapse of the Soviet Union based on that monetary reality. And it was titled The Coming Soviet Crash. And her book caught the attention of President Richard Nixon. And that relationship then led to one of the most revealing exchanges I've heard about the decision that changed American money forever. She told Nixon that she was planning to write a book about the Bretton Woods system, the post-World War II international monetary framework that Nixon ended in 1971 when he closed the gold window. And Nixon wrote back with something that I find extraordinary. Here's what he said. I know very little about monetary policy. The man who made the single most consequential monetary policy decision in American history, the decision that untethered the dollar from gold and set us on the path to where we are today, he admitted he knew very little about monetary policy. And in another letter, listen to this, Nixon confessed, I am not sophisticated enough on monetary matters to comment on your proposals. And yet, Nixon stood before the American people on national television and promised that the closing of the gold window would only be temporary. Temporary. To defend the dollar against the speculators. He said, and he promised to lay to rest the bugaboo of devaluation. He promised, and I want you to hear these words, your dollar will be worth just as much as it is today. He told Americans not to worry about traveling in Europe. Maybe things would cost a little bit more, but we're going after that those speculators. We're protecting the dollar. It's temporary, and it will be fixed. It would be fixed. But guess what? It has never been fixed. The gold window closed on August the 15th, 1971. And he's never reopened it. So what was a $35 per ounce of gold that day is now approximately over $4,000 an ounce. The dollar did not hold its value. The point I'm making here is it lost 99% of its relative value to gold. And Nixon, who admitted he knew very little about monetary policy, made the decision that made all of this possible. Now, did you know that when Nixon closed the gold window in 1971, gold was $35 per ounce? Today, it trades over $4,000, $4,600 and up. That means the dollar has lost approximately 99% of its purchasing power relative to gold in just 55 years. Nixon promised the move was temporary, and yet your dollar, and that's a president telling you that it's temporary and that your dollar would be worth just as much as it is today. It wasn't, and it isn't. Now, let's talk about Paul Volcker's confession. He said, I never meant that to be the outcome. Now, here's the part that I think is the most remarkable piece of this entire story. Judy Shelton had a 3-hour recorded conversation with Paul Volcker. By the way, if those of you don't know who I'm talking about, he was the Federal Reserve chairman who famously raised interest rates to 20% in the early 1980s to break the inflation that raged out of control after the gold window was closed. And Volcker was in the room when Nixon gave the order to close the gold window. And he was present at the moment it happened, and he initially supported the move. But what Volcker told Shelton in between taping while sitting on the sidelines off cameras is something that I think every American should hear. And here's what he said. I never meant that to be the outcome. He said he thought that they needed to be temporary. It just needed to be a temporary close to the system because they inflated so much to finance both the Vietnam War and the new entitlement programs, that they had exported inflation around the world. And those countries were demanding that the United States redeem dollars at the old $35 per ounce convertibility rate. And he thought they might need to go to $38 or maybe even $40 per ounce. But he said, then I thought we would reinstate what was essentially the system. So he believed, everyone at the Treasury believed in the Bretton Woods system. And he thought it was just a temporary adjustment. Now, Paul Volcker is one of the most consequential Federal Reserve chairman in American history. He's the man who had to raise interest rates, and I know some of you out there know this, to 20% just to clean up the mess that followed the closing of the gold window. 20%! He said in private, I never meant that to be the outcome. That is not ancient history. That is the confession of someone who was in the room when the decision was made, who understood monetary policy far better than Nixon did, who thought it was a temporary fix. And what did he do? He watched it become a permanent transformation of the American monetary system. And what followed was exactly what sound money advocates have been warning about. We ended up with a free-floating currency that the government could inflate at any time they want to fund its ever-growing spending. The discipline was gone. The anchor, gone. And as one analyst put it, the United States effectively traded discipline for flexibility in its monetary system. Well, flexibility is a weasel word that can sound good. And the governments like to say they need the flexibility. But what it really means is the flexibility to not be disciplined. The flexibility to reduce purchasing power and take down, in other words, debase the currency. And that is when money gets reduced to just another economic variable so that they can achieve whatever government objectives they have or they think is in the interest of their government. Nixon promised the dollar would hold its value. It lost 99% relative to gold. Volcker said he never meant that to be the outcome. And the result is a currency that loses purchasing power every single year by government design. Gold, on the other hand, does not lose purchasing power. Gold is your protection. 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Fill out the questionnaire and a metals expert will get right back with you and answer any questions that you may have. And remember, you can always reach them there even on the weekends. Now, here's something that Shelton said that I think captures the global moment we're all living in right now. She pointed out that gold has had this amazing run-up, not just in dollars, not just euros, but in every currency around the world, gold is at or near record highs. Now, what does that tell you? It tells you this. It tells you that what is happening is not a dollar story. It is a fiat currency story. It's a government's credibility story. People around the world, from individual investors to central banks to sovereign wealth funds, hedge funds, they're all losing faith in government-issued money, and they're moving toward the one asset that has maintained its value across 5,000 years. And that's not a trend. That's a fundamental shift, and it's happening right now. Now, I'm not saying America is the Soviet Union. And I'm not predicting hyperinflation tomorrow. But what I'm saying is that the principle is the same. When a government removes the discipline that sound money provides, when it gives itself the flexibility to create as much money as it needs to fund its objectives, the result is always the same direction. More inflation, less purchasing power. More inflation, less purchasing power. Citizens who saved in that currency end up losing their money. Now, I want to spend a moment on what Shelton observed about the Soviet monetary system that we talked a little bit about, because I think it's the most vivid real-world example of what happens when a government removes all discipline from its money. The Soviet ruble was not always trash. It was a currency backed by the authority of the state. So they watched a lifetime of work translated into currency that could not buy what they needed, meaning the basic necessities. Ruble trash, trash. Another word, cash is trash. And that is what happens at the extreme end of the road that every fiat currency is on. Now, let me tell you what Judy Shelton actually believes, because it's not an abstract philosophy. It's a direct and practical prescription for what sound money looks like and why gold is the center of it. She said, and I quote, "I wish we had a neutral reserve asset like gold, something universally recognized, something that had constant purchasing power over centuries. The beauty of gold is that it provides a reference point independent of the government. Money is meant to serve as a reliable measure. It's supposed to be a dependable store of value, a reliable measure." Now, let me ask you something. When you look at your savings account today versus, let's say, 5 years ago, are those dollars in a dependable store of value? Have they been a reliable measure? The government devalues the U.S. currency by 2% every year as a matter of deliberate policy. That is a 10% reduction in the dollar's purchasing power every 5 years, just from the official target. And in practice, it's been much more worse since in January 2021 alone. Now, in the last 4 years, price inflation has risen between 23.6% and 27.1%, depending on which measure that you're going to use. You've got your groceries, your utilities, your insurance, your health care. All of it add up to like 23 to 27% in 4 years. Well, that's what a currency that is not dependable store of value does to your life. Shelton also said something that I think captures the fundamental shift happening globally right now. She said the interest in gold, the amazing run-up in the price of gold denominated in every currency, would seem to indicate that people are losing faith in the fiat currencies, the paper money, in other words. Well, maybe they don't trust governments to maintain a store of value that's meaningful, that's trustworthy. And she said she hopes that it's indicative of people saying, "I'm not satisfied with money that loses value." Are you? "I'm not satisfied with money that loses value. And I almost demand a unit of account that's meaningful and dependable." She invoked James Madison, one of the founding fathers, the primary architect of the Constitution. And Madison argued that a depreciating currency is the same as stealing property and therefore unconstitutional. He considered it the government stealing. The father of the Constitution believed that when a government deliberately allows its currency to lose value and when it inflates the purchasing power of what its citizens have earned and saved, that is not economic policy. That is stealing. That is theft. And it is the government reaching into your wallet and taking a little bit out every year quietly without even asking, without even getting a vote, without your permission. That's what Madison believed, and I believe Madison was right. Shelton is pointing out to what is happening globally as the clearest possible evidence that people are waking up to this reality. China is accumulating gold and silver at historic levels that we've never seen before. Other countries are asking to have their gold returned, physically returned back to them from the basement of the New York Fed where it's been stored. Central banks everywhere, in fact, France just had a bunch of their gold returned, but central banks everywhere are moving toward real assets and away from the dollar-denominated paper. What does it mean, Shelton asked, when nations around the world are asking for their gold back? It means declining faith in government-issued currency. It means a desire to have a reserve asset that's more dependable. And it means the world is moving quietly, deliberately, at the institutional level, back toward the discipline that gold provides. So let me bring everything we've covered today down to the most personal level that I can, because I know that monetary history and Federal Reserve philosophy can start to feel removed from your daily life. So let me make it as direct as I can. Gold does not work that way. Gold cannot be inflated. The government cannot create more of it by just pressing a button. An ounce of gold today buys roughly what an ounce of gold bought 100 years ago. Not in dollars, but in real goods and services. Now, here's the good news. The pullback in gold is your entry point. It's good news. 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I'm Alan Johnson. I want to say God bless you, God bless your family, and God bless America, and I'll see you next week.
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8: SRN News, I'm Mary Rose. Secretary of State Marco Rubio is putting a spotlight on Cuba.
9: Cuba's in a lot of trouble because, unfortunately for them, it's run by a bunch of incompetent communists. And being communist is bad. Being an incompetent communist is like the worst.
8: And he says something needs to be done. And
9: hopefully there'll be a good outcome there for them. There needs to be. It's 90 miles from our shores. And having a failed state 90 miles from our shores is a threat to the national security of the United States.
8: Israeli forces are now deeper inside Lebanon than they have been in over 25 years, despite a U.S. brokered ceasefire. The incursion challenges efforts to extend the Iran war ceasefire as Tehran wants a deal to end the fighting in Lebanon. Israel is targeting the Iranian-backed Hezbollah militant group and urging Lebanese civilians to evacuate. This is SRN News.
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2: 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Are we here? It's a sink, Evan. Okay. Hey. 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You know what? 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
2: And I can barely hear it, and it's really staticky.
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1: 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Enough audience.
2: Nah.
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0: You sound like
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2: That's right. From San Diego to San Francisco, from LA to Phoenix to Vegas, we are now on the air.
0: Yes,
1: the air.
2: Yeah.
0: And we are
2: We're on the air, but we can't hear anything.
0: No.
2: But that's another story.
0: Well, just in case, if you're online right now and you're watching us on YouTube, Facebook, or Rumble. Actually, not YouTube. So Facebook, Rumble, and X. Make sure you're dropping a comment. We had a pretty busy weekend, and if you know anything about it, jump in the comments. Let us know how you liked it, how you loved it, what you won. But no, make sure you're hitting the like button. Make sure you're commenting, and make sure you're subscribed. Let's bust these up more.
2: Yeah, and I don't know what's going on, but nothing sounds right. You sound like you're in an echo chamber, and I don't even have the thing on.
1: The reverb unit.
2: Anyway, and I sound distorted as all get out. I don't know.
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2: You think?
1: That has a little signal boost in it, and you're overdriving the input.
2: Well, hang on. Okay, that it's off. It makes no difference. Anyway... Well, we're gonna pony on with it, however it goes. Anyway, hey, guess what? We had an auction. We had an auction, and it went rather well. I don't even know where to start. I mean, thanking everybody. I do want to start by thanking Michael and the whole crew at Highway 39. I mean, they treat us really well over there, and the place is just so cool.
0: We had a lot of new faces go there and just see everything they have going on there, and they loved it.
2: Yeah, and I'm not real quiet about it, but next car on my hit list is a 1940 Ford convertible. A 1940 Ford convertible, and they have one there.
1: Oh, man.
2: Yeah. So,
1: if only you knew somebody on the inside.
2: Right? So I just kept kind of sliding over and looking at it all day yesterday. And oh, man, it's just so
1: choice. Don't do it until you have the Bullet Mustang ready to drive. Oh, wait.
2: It was there.
0: Surprise.
2: Yeah, I got... I got my mechanic. You know my mechanic Vinny Boombots. I got him to let me have it for the weekend. I got parental rights for the weekend, and I trailered it there. I didn't actually drive it. I was a little worried about it, so I trailered it there.
0: Better safe than sorry.
2: Yeah, and got it down off the trailer, brought it around, and he let me park it right in the front row.
1: That's when you go to a fancy hotel or restaurant or something and have the valet, they're always parking the Lamborghinis and the Maseratis up front.
2: Yeah,
1: this is a place with a lot of cool classic cars. Of course, they're going to put the Bullet Mustang out front.
2: Yeah, it really suited it. It looked great. So anyway, we had a fantastic sale. We had a ton of people there. We had a ton of people online with three different companies that we're now using.
1: So you got three companies now.
2: Yeah, we got three companies that we're using, and we had so many sealed bids. I think it was by far a record for us. Oh, yeah. We had something like 320 sealed bids.
0: You had like four pages of sealed bids.
2: Yeah, and each one was multi, and it was
1: growing.
2: Just, yeah,
1: it's growing.
2: It was really good.
1: So you have no reason not to bid, is what I'm hearing.
2: No, and there was a lot of good stuff to bid on. Man, oh man, oh man.
0: And everyone knew because everyone was bidding on everything. We were trying to tell people, don't leave yet. A lot of people were like,
2: I kept saying, don't be a typical LA crowd and leave early, being cool. Yeah, because there's killer diller stuff right to the very end.
1: You sprinkled it throughout the entire.
2: Yeah. And it really was. I mean, there was a lot of stuff. really quick, at the bottom of the hour, when we get back from the break, a new friend to Gunslinger Auctions is going to call in and explain what we just got. Now, I posted it, so you guys probably saw it, but you ever heard of a movie called The Quick and the Dead?
4: Yeah.
2: Now, yeah. I'm not a big
0: fan of the favorite movie.
2: But it's got some, you know, some
1: Sharon
2: cool
1: Stone,
2: parts to it.
1: Leonardo DiCaprio, yeah. Russell Crowe, and
2: Gene Hackman. Now, we got, for our September auction, the guns and rig from Gene Hackman for that movie.
0: I did see that, yes.
2: Yeah, and they are choice. Now, they're not Colts, because, you know, it's a movie, and nobody wanted to spend that kind of money, mm-hmm. but they are beautifully engraved. They've got dragon grips, and the rig, you ready for this? It fits me.
4: Ooh,
0: Dagger Robinson. So they're not making it into the auction.
2: No, they're going, and I'm not going to do it. You know, that I'm not bidding on
1: it.
2: Not
1: going to bid against
2: you. No, I'm not
1: going to bid against
2: yeah,
1: the house.
2: You guys don't have to worry about that. But I've already had a couple of people call and ask if I can sell them prior to.
0: Ooh.
2: And, you know,
0: start a bidding war right now.
2: Well, I told them, you know, this is not eBay, and there's no buy it now button. You're going to have to wait till September. And
1: so that should build up some excitement.
2: Yeah, a good buddy of mine up in Oregon is already chomping at the bit. I've been told I need to send multiple pictures. So,
1: but if it is one at auction, could you please give Jeff your phone number? He may be calling you later.
2: Yeah, so anyway, that's upcoming. And, of course, you know, this auction's over for me, so I'm already working on the next one, September. But, you know, we still got the true hard part of the auction is after.
0: Yeah, aftermath of all the fun and games.
2: Yeah, I spent, I don't know, 3 hours-ish, Kathy and I, at the shop today doing stuff. And John and Annie were there all day. I mean, they got there 5 minutes after we did, and they stayed till 5. So, doing paperwork. So.
0: Yeah, just going through invoices after 740-plus guns.
2: Yeah.
0: That is a
2: yeah, it, a it was. It's a crazy day, but you know everybody says, "Oh, aren't you tired?" It's like, dude, this is the fun day.
0: Oh, right,
2: you know, it's the after, and you know, looking at so many, you know, well, this thing sold for $120. He's going to be an issue,
0: ooh.
2: You know, because I swear it's always the ones that buy the least that are the biggest problems. You know,
1: but you know what? That is, if you ever have any doubts about that, that is the marketplace, because you have literally thousands and thousands and thousands of bidders because of your online presence, mm-hmm. as well as the in-shop presence.
2: Yeah.
1: So if that's what something goes for, love it or hate it, that's what the market has just determined that it's worth.
2: Yeah,
0: absolutely.
2: So. But, you know, it's onward and upward. You know, we're done with this one. And, yeah.
1: Which is a half year away, right?
0: Oh, my gosh.
2: Oh, it's the other
1: forever.
2: Side of summer. You kidding me? It's forever away.
1: Tick,
2: right?
1: Tick.
2: More like tick, tick, tick, tick, tick.
0: And already at this point where we're just finished with this one, the next one's practically full and ready to start off as soon as September hits. So, mm-hmm. I mean, how many firearms do we have in the shop right now?
2: I don't know.
0: With 700 here and another and 650,
2: yeah, I think we're at about 650 for September.
0: So, I mean,
2: so there's, you know, give or take 1300 something on.
0: And that packs the house.
2: Mm-hmm.
0: Oh my
2: gosh. I mean, we had a huge crowd yesterday. It was standing room only once again with people all the way in the back that, you know, have to jump up and down. Well, they have to jump up and down for me to see them because they're so far away. It's like, oh, health bells. I didn't even know anybody was even back there.
0: Wave harder.
2: Yeah. Wave harder, boy.
1: That excitement and juice in the room just makes it more fun.
2: It really does. And it was a lot of fun. We'll go over some highlights throughout the night. But, of course, this is a live show, and that means that we have a telephone. Jimmy, what's that number?
0: You guys, call in 866-870-5752. Again, that's 866-870-5752.
2: And speaking of phones, we got Richard. Let's go to him. How are you, Richard?
0: Evening, Richard.
2: Oh. There we go. How are you, Richard? No, oh, God, it's not going to be another one of these nights, is it?
1: Hand signals.
2: Boom, boom, boom, boom, boom, boom, boom, boom, boom.
1: Well, while we wait for the electronic world to catch up with us.
2: Oh, and Richard's gone. Ay, caramba. Well, none now. Richard's gone.
0: Richard's gone.
2: So there he is again.
1: He's still here in our hearts.
0: No, he's never left.
1: But not in our phones.
2: Yeah.
1: Wrong organ, Richard.
2: Aye.
1: We want you in our ears.
2: You got to love live radio. That's all I can say. I don't know what...
1: Apparently, neither can we.
2: Yeah, or anybody else.
1: Okay, so please send us a tartly worded letter. Yeah,
2: we do accept smoke signals on the off chance. All right, let's give it a roll. Okay, Richard, are you there?
5: I'm here.
2: Okay.
0: Oh, yeah.
2: Well, it took so long to get a hold of you that we don't have a whole lot of time, but go. What do you need?
0: What's going on?
5: Okay, I want to ask you, what do you prefer, the end block clip or the stripper clip?
2: Well, I mean, yeah, it's a fair question. I'm not a big fan of the stripper clips, you know, because no matter what I do, I bust my thumb every time.
1: And how
2: I
1: many
2: use
1: times
2: one.
1: Have you sliced it on the sharp right? edge of the stripper clip?
2: Yeah.
1: On the other hand, how many times have you suffered from grand thumb? Usually,
2: One time.
1: Self-correcting, right?
2: Yeah. Oh, absolutely. So, and I got lucky because I got quick hands. I just got out of the way of it in time, and it only took off the end of my thumb.
1: So the answer is, I think everyone in the room is a big fan of Box magazine.
2: Yeah, absolutely, absolutely. So. Anyway, I would go with the end block. Yep.
5: Okay, that's what I thought. All right.
2: Okay.
5: Okay, you know the you're familiar with the Smurfs?
0: Yeah.
2: Them little blue thingies?
5: Right, you're familiar.
2: Don't I sound like
5: you
2: a
5: know
2: grandpa?
5: What 1950s song did they sing when their pants fell down?
0: Blue Moon.
5: You guys are geniuses.
2: Oh, jeez. All right, Richard. Thanks. Sorry to rush you off, but we got to go. We'll talk to you next week.
5: God no problem.
2: Bye-bye.
5: See you next week.
2: Good night.
1: Always a good question.
2: And now I can't turn him off, Kevin. There we go.
0: There we go.
2: Okay, it's going to be one of those kind of nights here at Gunslingers, but you know what? We're still here.
1: Sit down. Shut up. Hold on.
2: And for those of you...

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0: It's there now.
1: Oh, and I hit the wrong one. I give up.
2: Three buttons, too complex.
1: Screw it. Welcome back to Gunslingers.
3: Welcome back.
1: Oh, my God.
4: What is the blinking?
1: I hit the wrong button, Gavin. No, but I still sound like I'm talking through a cardboard box with a tin can in it.
3: Comb.
1: Yeah. Anyway, you know what? Let's see if Rick can pull us out of this mess.
3: Come on, Rick.
1: Rick, how are you?
3: Evening, Rick.
1: Oh, Lord Almighty. Kevin, you think you can pick him up? Oh, my goodness. Nothing like dead air.
3: Oh, man, the deadest.
4: Wildly late.
1: Yeah, so this is what I was talking about. You ready?
4: Whoa.
1: How big is she? Well, she got her daddy's car and she cruised with a hamburger stand now. Oh, man. And there goes Rick.
3: Running.
1: I tell you what.
3: Yeah.
1: Sometimes it just doesn't wait. It doesn't.
3: We try our best.
1: So here. I got no ice for my drink. I got no telephones. I got
3: no reverb.
1: The F do I do this for? Yeah. The reverb was my fault. I hit the wrong.
4: At least we have YouTube.
1: Rick, are you there?
5: I'm here.
1: Okay. Oh. I'm glad somebody is. Sorry about that. Once again, apparently, somebody didn't pay the phone bill and we're having to keep putting in quarters.
3: This is the collect call. Hey.
1: Anyway, what's going on?
5: Well, we got quite a bit going on. Obviously, the wonderful world of the legislature, the kids all went home for the elections on Tuesday, which is a reminder that if you haven't voted, please get out there and vote. Your vote counts.
3: Absolutely.
5: Don't believe any of that junk there. It doesn't count. We need people out there voting as much as possible. Second is tomorrow we should find out if Duncan got picked up or didn't get picked up. They'll make their announcements at the Supreme Court, so obviously we'll be up early in the morning wanting to find out what is happening with that. We've been asked by a lot of people, what if they don't? And we've already filed paperwork to be reconsidered, which would push it off till the fall. But we're confident, as we can be, that they're going to pick it up. So we're all waiting for that tomorrow morning. And then outside of that, as far as legislation goes, everything that was inside the Assembly is now in the Senate and vice versa. But the big thing we want people to realize, if you follow us at crpa.org, is that things are going to happen very quickly. And I often get this time of the year. It's like, well, it seems like you're really working now. Thanks. But it's because in the initial house, we get 5 months. But during an election year like this, we get 5.5 weeks in the second house. So we're going to be doing what we did in 5 months now in about a month and a half.
3: In a quarter of a time, pretty much.
5: Yeah.
3: Jeez Louise.
5: So it's brutal. I've got like 17 letters to get filed over the next 2 days. So, yeah, it's brutal right now.
3: Man, and for people that made me scoff right now, that say, oh, this is the time where you guys are going to get at it and all that. You guys are at it the entire year.
4: I don't think
3: you guys take a day off. And
5: I thank you for saying that, Jimmy, because one of the things that's really interesting, I'll use the positive bill that I've been trying to get across with the kids. At the heart of this bill is a great example, because all it's designed to do, as all of you gentlemen know, is, if I go fishing with Jeff and Jeff's just having a bad day, he's got the flu, he's got COVID, he's got whatever, I can't touch his pole, because if I do, then that fish and that pole belongs to me until that fish has landed.
3: Yeah.
5: But I can't do it for him. Same thing in hunting. If Jeff shoots a duck, but he's not able to go retrieve the duck, I'm not supposed to retrieve it for him because, I didn't shoot the duck. That's his duck, and he's held by law.

0: So for kids with life-threatening illnesses, often doing either one of those chores is very, very difficult. Seeing kids on boats or out in the field in wheelchairs with multiple IVs, give me a break. They need help. And all this bill does is use the Americans with Disabilities Act and allows for accommodations so that if one of us was there, we could help this kid that's dying of some horrific disease be able to fulfill a dream. That's it. That's all it does.
1: So in addition to the humanity of it, you're just following federal law.
0: Yeah, if only everybody could think that way.
2: Yeah.
0: But instead, everybody, every committee we go to, they want to amend it to make it theirs. They want to change it. They want to do this. They want to do that. And so it becomes a slugfest. And then you times that by 40 bills, which is what we're looking at on both the good and the bad side this year. And there is a lot that goes on behind the scenes that we're constantly having to meet with people all day long, 5-6 days a week, to try to get these bills that are positive, to stay positive, and the ones that aren't, to keep whittling them down until we can get rid of them.
2: Yeah, because you guys should don't only fight at the Capitol. You fight in our counties. You fight in our cities. You pretty much, especially, you fight, again, I know it's CRPA, California Rifle Pistol Association, but you help out this entire country, and people need to open their eyes to see the amount of good, not just the good in the now, but the amount in the now, like that you guys have been building up. So, yeah, we appreciate you so much here. You know that.
0: Well, no, I thank you guys, and I appreciate everything you do. Because believe it or not, auctions are one of those things that I talk to people up in the Capitol about. It's just one of those aspects of the Second Amendment that people don't understand. And, Jeff, I can't say anything on the bill just yet because I want to wait to see what happens in the next couple of weeks in public safety. But there's a bill that one of the Dems just modified that would allow firearms to be donated instead of destroyed, that have a historical purpose, and they could be donated to nonprofits, auction houses, collectors groups, etc.
3: Wow.
0: So it looks like we may be getting some things back. We'll see.
3: Wow, that would be awesome.
1: Yeah. That's a sign of a sea change, isn't it?
3: Yeah. You know, kind of in the same vein, I saw recently that a specific local PD was doing a so-called buyback program. Let me grill you a little bit on this, Rick.
0: Sure.
3: So, well, number one, how do you buy back something you never owned?
1: That wasn't theirs. Fair enough. That's just antics with semantics.
3: And the other thing that bothers me is, how come they can buy firearms without an FFL?
0: No, that has been an ongoing question, not just here in California. There have been a couple of different lawsuits. Some of those are pending in circuit courts. So this is definitely an issue. The other issue, too, is, you know, the fair market value.
1: Mm-hmm.
0: And if you look at some of the buybacks, you know, $100, you know, Target gift card, certainly is not fair market value for a Vietnam-era sniping rifle, you know, a Remington, you know, 700 or something like that.
3: Right.
0: Fully modified and had everything. That's not fair market value.
3: Mm-hmm.
0: So that's been one of the other issues. Some of the issues, too, is just, you know, the dishonesty where there was a Orange County Police Department did a buyback, and I think the most powerful gun they got was a 410 shotgun. Almost everything were 22s, and they did a big thing in the register and said, look at all these firearms you took away from gangs, and we just looked at them and like, that's not what gangs are using.
1: Uh-oh. But two, broken.
0: Like, what a joke.
3: Yeah.
0: So, yeah.
2: Yeah, I saw that a few months ago. Canada, our neighbors to the north, tried to initiate a buyback and pretty much warned people that if things kept going through, that those who didn't, it was kind of enforced where those who didn't were going to be.
1: It's voluntary unless you don't comply.
2: Exactly.
0: Yeah.
2: And
0: yeah.
2: The amount of people that actually opted for it was laughable, and there was like, They were at a standstill because they knew that their people are still armed and still and it's, I knew it's scary. Yeah,
1: the terminology was hysterical. It's completely voluntary unless you don't comply.
3: Same thing they did in Cuba. Yeah. You know, go ahead and turn those in. You don't need them now. It's turn those in or else. Yeah. All right, Rick. What do we got left, Kevin? About 30 seconds. Oh, 3 minutes. Okay. Never mind.
2: No.
0: Okay.
3: What else is going on?
0: We also have competitions going, and I did want to do a shout out. We have some excellent coaches up in Northern California who are trying to help build up the Southern California teams. Anna Cannon is one of them. She's been inducted into a Hall of Fame. But what is really impressive is the number of youth that, thanks to us being back 2579 from a couple of years ago, that are now going to universities and colleges, including the Air Force Academy, on full ride scholarships. So once again, California is starting to produce some of the top collegiate shooters and gain a fully scholarship to, at schools throughout the United States. And so that's really impressive, and that's something that we should all be proud of.
3: All right, Rick, I was just notified that it's 30 seconds, not 3 minutes. Yeah. So we got to go.
1: Carry the one.
0: CRPA.org. Contact at CRPA.org, and God bless you guys.
3: Thanks, Rick. Sorry. Thanks, Rick. We'll talk to you next week.
1: Good luck on Duncan tomorrow.
3: All right, guys, before we get shut down, this is Gunslingers right here on
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3: And come hell or high water, we may be back.
2: Hey, you never know.
3: God.
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0: I don't know. Can you hear any of that? No,
1: I think you're still in red.
0: Oh, there it is.
2: Oh,
0: I give, Kevin. I don't know.
2: Too complex.
0: Yes.
2: It's a foot switch, not a thumb switch.
0: Right? I'm a musician. What do I know from this?
3: Hands are enough for that.
0: Oy, oy, oy. Okay.
2: Knobs, louder, softer, louder, softer. We're done here.
0: Wait a minute. Let's just. Oh, you know what?
2: There's some reverb.
0: There is some reverb, so there we go. I'll turn that. See, it, for some reason, this don't do nothing. This is the on-off switch, but it don't do nothing. But this one goes from little old lady from Pasadena.
2: Well, it sounds like she's in Pasadena.
1: And you're actually standing clear now. Like, I'm
2: actually,
1: not getting,
2: yes.
0: Yeah.
2: They cleaned up the signal.
0: Beats me. All right. Well, welcome back to...
2: Fun with Electronics.
0: Right here on...
1: The Gunslinger Syndicated Radio Network.
0: Yes, not the cardboard and string.
1: Imagination.
2: Wax paper.
0: I don't know.
2: We have a request for tell us about the auction yesterday.
0: Okay. Again, I want to thank everybody at Highway 39 for letting us do it there. And then, of course, my crack crew. Who, you know, I mean, guys, understand we started at 10 a.m.
1: Yep.
0: We were done at 4:10 p.m. So that's, and then we took 10 minutes at about 1 o'clock so everybody could go to the bathroom and get lunch and such.
1: Get a bite.
0: So you figure it was at 10, that's 6 hours. We did 750 lots.
2: That's insane.
0: In that time.
1: In the first hour, I think we did like 130.
0: Yeah, we were going so fast. And, you know, I've got Jason doing a proxy bid. I've got John Anderson doing Invaluable. I got
1: Ben
0: doing high bid. Then
2: who'd you have on the phone bids?
0: Oh boy, I had little Ronnie. We drug little Ronnie in to do phone bids yesterday, and then let's see, we had six total. We had Joe Pyle on the phone. We had Joe from the shop. Yeah, Big Joe on the phone. We had that gal that was brand new to us yesterday. That itty bitty thing that I don't remember her name. And then we had, what was her name, Ron? No idea what he said, but he's running in. Let's see. Who else?
2: We want to get everybody.
0: Who else did we? Oh, we had Rob on the phone.
4: Aliza.
1: There you go.
0: Oh, yeah. And Dan, my other auctioneer's daughter,
1: oh, yeah.
0: She was doing phones. And so we had six people on the phones. We had, let's see. So I mentioned everybody to my right. And then on my left was Jimmy, Dan, my other auctioneer, and then Annie down at the corner doing the clerking. You're doing the clerking online. She's handwriting everything. Yeah. So, because a lot of times what happens is one person, you know, they think they paid this much, but it's like, well, we got two different people that are, you know, doing it. And then, of course, you know, the infamous Tim Todd doing sealed bids, who was worn out.
1: He had a ton of them.
0: By the end of the day, he had a stack about an inch thick of sealed bids. So, you know, and again, all these people were working like a big clock because, and then there's the checkout crew who, you know, knock stuff out and get all the money counted and the checks and the credit cards. That's my wife, Kathy's in charge of that. And then Joe, who's been with me for 40.
1: You know a lot of Joes.
0: I do. Joe Casada, who's been with me since In-N-Out in the 1980s.
2: Wow.
0: Of course, Jeffrey's back there watching, making sure everybody does everything okay.
1: Cracking the whip.
0: And then there's Laura and a new gal named M. So, I mean, holy mackerel, we got a ton of people working there. And everybody has to be, you know, hand in hand, because one thing screws up and then, you know, you gotta have somebody else.
1: Mom came over to check some prices or check the bidder numbers and all that, and we have to stay up to date and stay with the auction.
0: Yep.
2: And it goes fast.
0: Yeah. I mean, it's literally, all right, we got, you know, Dan will say, lot 42, Mosin again, type 39. All right, here we go. We got 200, 2.25, 2.5. Anybody have 75, 75, 75? Yes, no, we got to go 275 bid. Anybody else? Sold. Next lot.
1: Yep.
0: That's it. I mean, we go sometimes even faster than that.
2: Yeah. So cut to the chase. What went big? What went small? What was exciting?
0: Well, our big one for the day was we had a Winchester Model 21 in 410.
1: Grade 5.
0: Yeah, grade 5 in 410. An absolutely incredible gun. It's the one of two I've ever seen in my life. And it was just beautiful. And it fetched $20,000.
2: Wow.
1: Yeah. And the bidders on for that, I think we had two in-house, one phone bid. And, three in-house. And they were no paddles were dropping.
0: Yeah.
1: They were just like, no.
0: I was just like, bam, bam, bam, bam, bam, bam. You know, yeah. Usually we do them in $250 increments, but I just said, screw this. You know, when we get to 10 grand, it's like 10, 11, 12, 13, yep. 14, 15, 16, 17. And it just kept going. We hit 20 grand, and that's when everybody else's hands dropped but one.
2: Uh-huh. So, you need to get another one.
0: Yeah. Well, yeah, good luck with that. So he says he had, the seller says he has a 28 gauge for Model 21. So we'll be interested to see that. And then we had a beautiful 1930s Colt Supermatch in 38 yeah. Super. And that's another one. It started off at about $12,000 and it got to $15,500 before.
2: What was your predicted price for that before the bid went nuts?
0: I think it was 6 to 8 was our estimated value.
2: Yep. So if you're considering consigning a firearm with Gunslinger Auctions, keep that sound in mind.
0: And interesting enough, pull up line 5, Kevin. Will in New Mexico, he's a friend of ours, and Will, you there?
3: I'm here, Jeff. How you doing,
0: okay,
3: brother?
0: So this is not a podcast. This is an actual live radio show. So no F bombs.
3: Well, I think you're gonna leave then. That scares me a little bit, you know.
0: Yeah. So I gave him a quick introduction in the first segment about the two that you sent me. So give us the background on these guys.
3: Yeah. So these were the firearms from the Click and the Dead, the matching double rattlesnake handled Birdie revolvers that were earned by Gene Hackman.
0: Mm-hmm.
3: And then one of my customers got a hold of them from an estate sale from Gene Hackman, right?
0: Uh-huh.
3: So when he passed away, unfortunately, in the last year or two, he swooped up, picked them up, and he's a firearm enthusiast. He's not in the business, but he's a big collector. And he didn't know who to go to handle, you know, these, you know, very historical, cinematic firearms. And luckily, he came to me based on our reputation of our company, Legacy Arms in New Mexico.
0: Mm-hmm.
3: We're a new company. We're long in the business, you know, with many people who have been working in it. As I always say, I'm just some old dumb infantry grunt that got lucky in the business, right? I like guns in the Army. Yeah. I survived 3 years in Iraq. I'm lucky I get to keep working with firearms. And for the good and, you know, the business. And so he picked these up, and he came to me and said, hey, what do we do with them? I said, well, let me do some research. And I reached out to you, Jeff, and you were the best option we had.
0: Oh, thank you.
3: Sell these revolvers.
2: No surprise. Yes.
3: And we talked on the phone a couple of times, and, you know, Mike, is it Pacus or Kappas? I think it's Pacus, the Hollywood gun guy, right?
0: Mm-hmm.
3: He immediately identified the firearms, and said, these are the guns from that movie. The holster maker identified the holsters that he made. Mm-hmm. So we have absolute, for sure, provenance on these firearms. And I'm super excited to see how much money we can get for our customer. Hopefully someone who really appreciates Gene Hackman, you know, his historical, you know, endeavors in cinema. And also outside of cinema, he was a big supporter of the troops. He did a lot of donations to many veteran organizations, and that's what gets us excited as a combat, you know, veteran-owned company. And we're just excited to work with y'all for the first time. And I got a couple of guns for you, you know.
0: Yeah.
3: I got that Civil War pistol.
0: Okay.
3: You know, I talked to you about that Alsa Waters,
0: uh-huh.
3: At 1837. I got to send photos to you, but yeah, we're excited. I hope y'all are excited too.
0: Oh, absolutely. Absolutely. We're looking forward to it. And I got a couple of calls already because I posted on the Gunslinger Auction Facebook page, and I'm already getting people asking me if we can sell them now. right? We won't mention.
3: Well, yeah. Well, you know, I mean, you got to do what you got to do, Jeff.
0: Well, you know, don't mention it, but the price that you and I talked about where we think it should go, I've already been offered that. So that's not bad.
3: Yeah. No, I think we're okay.
0: Yeah,
3: I think we'll be able to buy some pork and beans this week, all right?
0: Well, after yesterday, I should be able to, yeah, I could buy a steak or two. You know.
1: Yeah.
0: We'll see. But
3: Well, I, I don't have steak money. I'm Cajun. I got red beans and rice money. You know, I guess.
0: Fair enough. Fair enough. All right. Well, thanks for the call in, and we'll be talking to you. And you can catch us literally just go on your phone, because he said he didn't know. He said, like, what is this podcast thing? So I said, just call back and we'll talk on air. But go to iHeartRadio, download it onto your phone, and then pull up 870 AM every Sunday night from 7 to 9 p.m. Pacific. You can hear this show. We do it live. I mean, we're literally, you know, live on air right now.
2: Yeah, no second takes.
0: Yeah. As you can tell by all the screw-ups early in the show. Anyway, Will, thanks for the call. Go ahead.
3: Well, Jeff, I can't wait to meet you in person, hopefully, this year. All right, bud?
0: Looking forward to it. We'll talk to you soon.
1: Very cool.
3: All right, man. If you got any of that Tony Soprano stuff, let me know.
0: I got lots, but I ain't selling. Okay. Thanks, Will. We'll talk to you soon. All right, Kevin, what do we got left?
2: Good call, man.
0: Two minutes? All right. real quick, let's get to line two, because he's been waiting an awful long time. Okay, this is Ankar and Tarzana. What can we do for you?
1: Evening.
4: Hello. Glad to be on. Can you hear me?
0: Yes.
4: Yeah, so I'm Ankar Patel. I'm running for school board, LAUSD, Board District 4. My dad was knocking doors in the neighborhood, and I think he talked to Mark just a few days ago. So he said, call in. Let's talk about public education, what's going on.
2: Oh, how important it is, and, yes.
4: And how important it is, yeah.
1: Absolutely.
2: Because, yes, the reason we're in the world we are today. See, someone like Zoran Mandani is not the problem.
0: Mm-hmm.
2: It's the people who elect him. Well, someone like the mayor of, Los Angeles or Seattle. Mm-hmm. The problem is not necessarily the individuals. It's the people who elect them. And that is because the way the educational system in America has been undermined for the last, ever since the Berkeley era, honestly. So, so let's get good people in all offices, including stuff like school boards.
1: Absolutely. Start everywhere.
2: So, pay attention. When you go and you vote, I know there's a bunch of big names, like who's going to be governor, who's going to be mayor, but pay attention to the little ones, too, the judges and the members of the school board,
0: absolutely.
2: Because that determines your future.
0: Yeah,
2: all politics are local politics.
1: At every
2: Thanks
1: level.
2: For the call and that reminder.
0: Yeah. Okay.
4: All right. Hey. Appreciate it. Thank you for having me on.
0: Oh, you bet. Thanks for the call.
2: Good luck.
1: Ankar Patel.
0: All right, guys.
2: I would see. Listen, they got the nerve to call the Gunslinger show. I think we know which side of the political fence they're on.
0: Sure enough. There we go. There's some music. Well, you know, we're going to get this show fixed sooner or later.
1: 7 years in. We'll do it.
0: Yeah, I tell you. You know what? We have another anniversary coming up tomorrow. We'll talk about that when we get back. Hey, you're listening to Gunslingers right here on
1: the Gunslinger Syndicated Radio Network.
0: And everybody on the phone, we'll get to you as soon as we get back. We'll be right back.

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3: And I don't even know the words. I think this is Leon.
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3: No, I think the whole night is a Leon thing. 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
5: the Gunslinger Syndicated Radio Network.
3: Yeah, and real quick before we get to back to the phones, the anniversary I was talking about, tomorrow, June 1st, is a Gunslinger Gun Shop's 28th anniversary.
6: Woo!
3: Yeah, I opened up June 1st, 1998. I know, and today at the shop down in Orange, John, Annie, me, and Kathy were all down there doing paperwork. Well, they were doing paperwork, and I was doing other stuff, you know, boss kind of stuff, trying to get the safe to open because my safe doesn't open anymore. Anyway, we're doing some other stuff, and long story short, I found some old pictures, and I brought them out and showed them. And there's a picture in there of me day one.
5: Behind the barrel?
6: How neat is that?
3: Behind the barrel, yeah.
5: I remember that.
3: Yeah, and it's so pathetic. I had, I had rows of shelving, but I had nothing on them.
6: Empty. It was your collection you started
3: with. Yeah, and so on the left side, I had six brand new Ruger Vaqueros that were $349 a piece. Yeah, because they're a grand now.
5: Yeah.
3: $349. On the other side, I had some used stuff. And then behind me, I had some long guns. And I had to space it out every two so it looked
6: fuller. So it would look like you had a full inventory.
3: And how I got to where I am from that is...
6: Well, you know what? That was a leap. It was a bold leap of faith, and it has paid off. And one of the reasons it's paid off is you don't take lose for an answer.
3: Well, thank you, but
6: you don't.
3: I've always believed that the door to opportunity is marked kick in,
5: yep.
3: and because even ATF, when you first get your FFL and you tell them you're going to open this door, they come out and they give you a compliance meeting where they tell you got to do this, got to do that, can't do this, can't do that. Even the ATF guy
6: said, his head.
3: He's like, dude, what do you want to open a gun shop for? You won't make any money. Well,
5: you gotta start somewhere.
3: Because playing guitar is just not working out for me. You know, I don't know. Anyway, let's get to Andre in San Francisco on line four.
5: Evening, Andre.
3: Yeah, Andre, what could we do for you?
7: Good evening. I called you a couple of weeks ago, and I forgot to mention the most important thing. I'm the guy that the instructor said, soldier, your target is 15, not 17.
5: Yeah.
6: Anyway, we got a lot of good feedback on that.
3: Yeah.
7: Anyway, I forgot to tell you the most important thing, and that is a description of you and your show and your people. And if you can count the words, I can describe you in five words. So count them. Mm-hmm. Class is class is class. And you can quote me anytime, any place, anywhere.
3: Well, thank you kindly.
5: Wow, thank you so much.
3: Thank you. There's a few people out there probably argue with you, but I'll take it.
7: No, there's no argument.
3: Thank you, sir.
7: Other than that, they don't recognize dedication to excellence, and they don't recognize talent. And you're a breath of fresh air on the air.
3: Thank you, sir.
7: I do have a question. You say you sell also jewelry.
3: Yeah.
7: Is that right?
3: We do.
5: Oh, yeah.
7: Very briefly and very quickly, I don't want to take too much of your time. My dearest uncle and aunt that passed away many years ago got married in 1918, and he presented her with a beautiful engagement, diamond engagement and wedding ring. My wife doesn't want it. My daughters don't want it. My son doesn't want it. So I said, well, why don't we call this magnificent program and find out how do we sell this thing?
3: Well, you know, sure. Just ship it down to us because you're a bit not exactly down the street.
2: A
3: so,
2: bit of a drive.
3: Yeah, just ship it down to us and we'll get you back up a contract and receipt and we'll get it into our next sale.
2: Yeah, our jeweler is a great guy.
3: Yeah, I have a jeweler that, you know, he's the one that brings all the jewelry and he does all his own descriptions. So we'll have him write up a description on it and he'll do all the stuff that needs to be done to make sure it is what it is, and we're happy to sell it for you.
7: Okay, and how do I ship it? I'd like to make sure that it's you know, insured and all the rest of it.
3: Of course, any one of the you know, FedEx, UPS, even USPS, it's just a ring, so you could pretty much send that anywhere. Insure it and get it down to us.
6: Put it in a bigger box than you think you
7: okay did. I will do that.
3: Okay.
7: And promise me to continue your dedication to excellence.
3: Will do.
7: We'll do our class best. Class is class, and it doesn't change. God bless you. Stay well.
3: Thank you, sir. Take care now.
2: Thank you, sir.
3: He's the nicest man.
2: Man.
3: I
2: say it over and over. We have the best, I hate to say audience, but best family and friends out there. You guys are
3: make
2: the show.
3: I agree. Let's get to Mark in Woodland Hills in line one.
2: Hey.
3: How are you, Mark?
4: Hey, glad you guys can hear me. Wow, that was a treat. You know, I did meet Mr. Patel's father, and he, you know, I'm not an easy one to satisfy, so I went through all the policies with him. And the demographic of this show, I'm sure, sits in very well with what he's going to do. Hey, here's something refreshing. Teach the kids how to read and write, for God's sakes.
3: Yeah,
4: you know,
3: no kidding.
4: Stop trying to fill their head with all that Marxist rubbish.
2: Right.
3: Yeah.
4: You know?
6: Again, education.
3: Yeah.
6: None of that's an accident.
4: Now, everybody in the West Valley, you know, I can't tell you who to vote for, but I would encourage you greatly to look into this. You've got a couple of days. And see how you like his policy positions. I'm sure you'll come out with the same conclusion I did.
6: All right.
4: In any event, I'm not his manager.
6: Yeah.
4: Okay. You do have to go out and knock on doors.
3: Yeah.
4: You know, you can't just do it with digital ads and all that.
6: No respect for that.
4: But anyway, next time you have an auction, and we love the ladies when they call in. I'm not the only one, right?
3: Mm-hmm.
4: But here's something that they need to quote. The ladies need to quote this to their man when they go to the auction. Roses are red. Shooting is fun. Forget the flowers. Just buy me a gun.
2: Amen. Yes, sir.
3: And loving it.
4: Yes, sir. Well, you know, I have a little personal peeve here to discuss with you. You know, we all honor our dead who died for this nation and others. You know, and I attended the Monday's Memorial Parade, the Canoga Park Memorial Parade. And, of course, it had the politicians up front and a wonderful demonstration by the LAPD motorcycle drill team.
2: Oh, yeah.
4: Just amazing, you know. But the veteran groups and the Marine Corps League were relegated to the end of the parade. Now, here's something I've noticed over the last 5 or 6 years. We have had a hijacking of this parade. Instead of honoring our fallen heroes, we get this, we get this radical, ethnocentric La Raza Primera national, Mexican nationalist dressed up cosplay in Aztec outfits. And there were dozens of them, you know.
2: Mm-hmm.
4: And then it's followed by a procession of dozens of lowriders popping up and down with their hydraulics with Spanish language music blasting. I know this is a non sequitur to our nation's history, and it's an insult. You know, the tribes of Mesoamerica were victims of these brutal Aztecs, and that's somebody I would ever want to emulate, you know? And if you really want to know what they were like, I suggest you guys watch Mel Gibson's Apocalypto.
2: Oh, yeah.
4: It will resolve every question in your mind. And, I love my Scottish and German heritage. But I'm an American, okay?
2: Yes, sir.
4: And I'm not confused. I have no dual loyalties. You know, if Scotland, for God's sakes, ever wanted to invade America, they'd find us with our weapons ready, right?
3: Pretty much.
4: Yes, sir. So I know it's not the most pleasant thing to bring up, but you know what? We have to take control back of those things that are our culture and our history. And it's not, you know, Cinco de Mayo, what, a battle between the French and the Mexican armies?
3: Yeah.
4: What the hell does that have to do with America?
6: They got a day for
3: that's
6: it.
3: That's about selling beer. It's not about it. Okay. That's not about anything else. Yeah. It's Cinco de Mayo. I mean, celebrating a victory over France. I mean, what's the old story? Going to war without France is like going bear hunting without an accordion. I mean,
4: They got to stick to poetry and 15th century literature. Forget it.
3: Yeah. So there you go. Anyway,
4: but, you know, I never ate. You can eat even better in Italy. I'm sorry, French people.
2: Hey, look at that.
3: Well, anybody that eats snails.
2: Right. Escargot.
4: Yeah, really.
3: Yeah, escargot. Yeah.
4: You know, God bless you guys, and thanks for taking the call, y'all.
3: Of course, Mark. We'll talk to you next time.
4: Cheers.
3: Bye-bye.
6: Well, the Germans are cold and the French are rude. Man, there's something wrong with folks that think that snails are food.
3: Yeah, right? Oh, jeez.
2: Yeah, but he has a point that holiday is for a certain reason and all that, and if it's not dedicated to it, it is kind of a spit in the face.
3: Well, you know, hyphenated Americans have been around a long time, even to the point Teddy Roosevelt said a hyphenated America will never last, and that's, you know... That's well over 100 years ago, and he was right. All right, when we get back in our second packed hour, that's phone calls time. What's the number, Jim?
2: Guys, call in 866-870-5752. Again, that's 866-870-5752.
3: And Dave and Whittier, as soon as we get back, we're going to get right to you. We appreciate you waiting so long. All right, you're listening to Gunslingers right here on
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5: With SRN News, I'm John Scott. Israeli troops have captured a strategic mountaintop with a Crusader-built castle in southern Lebanon, in their deepest incursion into the country in more than a quarter century. The capture marks a major gain for Israel. Senate Majority Leader John Thune in Texas says it's time for Republicans to come together and put all their energy into getting Ken Paxton elected. Thune tells the Salem Radio Network he's spoken with Paxton, who's laser-focused on winning the midterm election in the fall.
6: We're making the pivot. He's all in, ready to go for the fall election and not taking any time off, already on the phone raising money and all the things you're going to have to do to be successful. But we've got to do everything we can, you know, as a party to make sure that we win this race, because, losing is not an option when it comes to the state of Texas and what it means for our majority in the Senate.
5: Paxton running against Senate candidate Democrat James Tallarico. This is SRN News.
0: In a world where more and more people decide what's right and wrong based on how they feel, what happens when feelings become the only moral standard? If emotions alone define truth, then who decides why murder, theft, or violence are wrong? And if someone feels justified in destroying property or harming others, on what basis can society say they're wrong? For 50 years, Dennis Prager has challenged audiences around the world to think deeply about the moral foundations of civilization. In his new book, If There Is No God, he confronts the biggest questions of human existence. 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

0: that's what I'm talking about.
1: Is that what meant, Jack?
2: Let's see. All right, baby, here we go in the gall out of the station. Can you dig it?
1: 50,000 watts.
2: XCRB. All right, let's get to, as promised, line three, Dave and Whittier. How are you, Dave? Thanks for waiting so patiently.
3: Yes, I got a great Jan and Dean story for you, and you would let me tell it.
2: Sure, go ahead.
3: Oh, man, you're gonna love this. But I just want to give you the good news about that story last, but about the gun buybacks. It's just nothing but a fake, phony, childish ruse by the Democrats, and it furthers their soft-on-crime policy. They're using that as a cover for their own soft-on-crime policies that have caused the high crime wave in California and across the country when Biden was president and still going on with his Democrat cities. So that's all it is. And so my Jan and Dean story. So in 1999, I heard that Jan and Dean were going to be at the Huntington Beach Mall, right?
2: Mm-hmm.
3: So knowing that Congressman Dana Rohrabacher back then in 94, 5 years before, I went to Jan and Dean concert there because he's friends with Jan and Dean. He got up there and sang with him. So this time I called Dana's office and asked if Dana was going to be at this concert. And they said, well, yes. So I went, took pictures, went up to Jan after the concert. He had a table signing autographs. And I said, hey, you know, my favorite song by you guys is Surfroot 101. And he goes, there was something really weird about that song when we recorded. I don't know what it was, but it was really weird. And I said, can I go backstage? Because I know Dana, because I had met Dana before. So I said, yeah, go ahead. So I went back there, and Dean was back there and got talking with him. And I said to him, hey, you know what my favorite song is by you guys? Surf Route 101. And he said the same exact thing. He goes, I don't know. There was something really weird about that song when we recorded it. And so by that time, Jan was back there. We all had our picture taken, and Dean gave me his business card, and that was really, really cool. But one of the best lines in that song is when the girl sings, we tanned it on our board but got wiped out twice, and then Dean comes in and says, but taking gas with this chick was really pretty nice.
2: Hmm. Yeah, there you go. Okay.
3: Surfroot 101.
2: Yeah, there you go. All right. Dave, thanks for the call. Thanks for waiting so long. We'll talk to you again.
0: God bless you.
3: You got it.
2: Okay, bye-bye. Okay, so back to auction. We hit the sweet spot of the auction right at 12, and
0: that's the time we were supposed to take our break.
2: Lunch break at 12 for 10 minutes, and we were hitting all the high-end stuff, and I mean, you know, everything one after another was, you know, this one for $6,000, that one for $5,000, this one went for $7,500, this one went for $10,000. It just was by boom, boom, boom, and boy, I looked down at my watch, and it was like 1:05, and Mike's over leaning a bit, looking at me like, dude.
0: Come on.
2: Yeah, it's like, we got all this food sitting out here. What's going on? So, you know, we got back to it and got back on it. But, oh, man, it was a crazy day.
1: That's
2: man.
1: A lot of product in a short time.
2: It really is.
1: So, big winner was the Winchester.
2: The Winchester and Model 21.
1: What else was really interesting?
0: All the 1911s.
2: Yeah, we had a whole collection of really nice 1911s, and they went anywhere from, you know, $2,500 up to $15,000.
1: So. A question for you. Is the market for 1911s really hot, or did you really have a good curated collection this time?
2: We had a really good curated collection, because I tell you what, we had a couple of, like, Series 70 Gold Cup, towards
1: popular.
2: Yeah, that didn't bring a whole bunch of money this time around.
1: Okay, so it was the ones that you had. So
2: yeah, they were very collectible.
1: So World War I, World War II era.
2: Yeah, I mean, we had one from 1914, one from 15, one from 17, and one from 18.
0: Yeah, and those went spectacular.
2: Yeah, they went high end. And we had some war guns, you know, we had a Remrand, we had an Ithaca, we had, we had a whole collection of trench guns, which...
1: Now that's been a market I've been watching with some interest. How did those go?
2: They fantastic.
1: Yeah, I told you, I've seen them go for just...
2: Yeah, They went from
1: 10 times.
2: Yeah, one that wasn't in really great shape went for about 3, and then that was a 97, and then we had another 97 trench that went for over 5.
0: Yeah.
1: Which was hotter, the Model 12s, the Remingtons?
2: As far as the trench guns? Yeah. Oh, it's absolutely hands down the 97. There's
1: still
2: just
1: hottest.
2: Something about that gun that people just absolutely love.
0: And the A3 went really well.
2: Which one?
0: The Ohio Ordnance.
2: The BAR. The BAR, even though Invaluable, the company, they wouldn't show it on their thing, so only 2 places would show that. They have some unusual, I'm going round and round with them, they will not publish certain firearms. So I read what they won't publish, and then I wrote them a quick email, and I said, you understand I'm a gun dealer in California. Everything that you say I cannot sell,
0: I already cannot sell.
2: So it's kind of a moot point to do this because I'm already there. I cannot do this. Mm-hmm. And
1: all perfectly legal, guys.
2: And I told them, I said, maybe you could try having a human reading this instead of a bot, because what you're banning, you ready for this? This is some of the horrible things that they banned. One of them was a Ruger 10/22.
1: Wow. That has to be the most sold rifle in America.
2: Which I told them, this is one of the most popular guns in America for children. Four of them were, and these are horrifying, guys, stripped lowers.
1: You know, I've seen it done. What you do is you take a shoestring, you tie it through the magazine well, and you swing it around your head.
0: And then it becomes super dangerous.
1: Frighten cats.
2: Let's not bring up cats.
1: Are you kidding me? It's not even a freaking firearm.
2: It really isn't.
1: Metal.
0: Yes.
2: They banned from our catalog, they would not publish, I think it was like 35 lots. And over half of them were 22s.
0: That's bananas.
1: That is bananas.
2: One of them was a horrifying 410 single shot shotgun.
0: The most dangerous firearm around.
2: You know, the gun that won the West.
1: That's the one that Davy Crockett used at the Alamo to kill Geronimo.
2: No, he actually blew out the whole back wall of the Alamo with that one.
1: They need a human.
2: Yeah, well, problem is the humans that they have are so... woke, I would go with, you know, which means, you know, stupid.
0: Were they able to publish your Johnson?
2: They did that one. Yeah, that one they
1: That's
2: did.
1: That's hysterical, but not a 10/22.
0: I just wanted to say that.
1: But a 30-06 battle rifle, problem.
2: They published my Johnson. Thank you very much. Yeah. But they wouldn't touch a 10/22.
1: But who hasn't seen your Johnson?
2: Good point. Anyway,
1: so if you've just tuned in,
2: this is a gun show. Anyway,
1: you're not making it better.
2: Some of the good point there. Some of the stuff that they wouldn't show, it's almost comical. So I wrote them back one more time and said, you know, guys, a little common sense would go a long way here, and I'm yet to hear back from that one.
1: Right.
2: But, you know, the auction's over now, so we'll debate whether or not we keep them for next time around. Because I think out of 748 lots or 42 lots, I think they got all of 6.
0: Yeah.
2: So
0: I was keeping track.
2: Yeah. So not a big... The ones that they got were not high-endy. They were, you know, lower-end stuff.
0: I think one of them they did finally win out of that lot of bidders. It was somewhat high-end. It was higher than they had been bidding before, let's say.
2: Okay. So,
1: you can grow together or not at all.
2: Well, and that's the way I'm going to kind of put it to them. You know, listen, I'm happy to keep you on if you're willing to, do a little bit of homework and maybe, I don't know, listen to your customer, because ultimately that's what I am to them, is their customer. And, you know, I can dig the customer's not always right, but the customer can't possibly always be wrong. And that's the shoe that they're putting on me.
0: And you guys are working hand in hand. You wouldn't do anything to burn a bridge with them because you're supposed to be helping out each other.
2: Well, you know, some of the things that they told me that I cannot sell with them over and over are machine guns, which, you know, A, have not been legal in the United States since 1934, but B, you know, in order to have one, you have to have, I think, what's it? Class 3 license, which has not been available to Californians for more than 20 years now. And so that means us dealers, too.
1: How do I say this clearly? You don't sell them.
2: Yeah. How about this? We cannot sell them by law.
0: Can't take them in, can't sell them, can't.
1: Because you're following.
2: I don't even want to look at them because it'll just make me sad. Well, there's some music. So that must mean that we missed the 2-minute warning. I want our regular people back, damn it. Kevin, get back where you belong. Bring Ryan back here.
0: We need you.
2: Turn those machines on. You're listening to the Gunslingers, right? And I don't know. Yeah. Say something.
1: I'm sorry, I can't do that, Jeff.
2: Turn those machines on.

0: Jeff,
1: Jimmy,
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0: Mark, I want you to champion the Remington Rolling Block, but I would like to say one thing. Pedersoli
1: is
0: developing. They're developing a 1874 Sharps in 308, so that might be something for someone to consider.
2: Wow,
1: I would take a look at that.
2: I would too. That's definitely an interesting turn of events. I haven't heard anything about it. If you want me to champion the Sharps, I mean, all I got to do is say Quigley Down Under.
3: Right.
0: Quigley Down Under and tell them how you like shooting it and the trigger sets and whatnot.
2: Well, you know, the double set trigger is always a lot of fun. For those of you that don't know, that means that there's two triggers and the back one locks it into place. So the front one, which is adjustable with a little screw, you can have it literally where you breathe on it and it'll go off.
3: Yep.
2: They're a lot of fun to shoot that way. Of course, you know, Magnum Quigley did not have to do all of that stuff because it was a movie. But actually, I think they show him using it on the first shot when he's shooting adjusting at that bucket up. way up the way there. But then he rapid fires after that, and it's like, well, okay. But
3: I love movies.
2: You know, the Sharps. There's just nothing more romantic than a 1874 Sharps rifle. The Quigley. I've got several. Mm-hmm. I don't have any real ones anymore. I've sold those off. But I've got several of the Montana-made Shiloh Sharps. I mentioned one last week. It's in 44-100, I think. But I've got a couple in 45-70.
3: Real easy caliber to find, right?
2: Yeah. Yeah. Like I said, when I'm shot it all out, I'm selling the gun because I'll never be able to find it again. But you just can't get better. You know, if you're into single shot kind of shooting, there's just nothing sexier than a Sharps rifle. Your turn.
1: And I'm not going to advocate on top of your firearm, but the fact that action is strong enough to be readily made in 308, which is a modern cartridge with modern pressures, that speaks very, very well for it. Yeah. Okay, so I'm going to defend the Remington Rolling Block. Okay, as an object of mechanical art, it's far uglier than the Sharps, let there be no doubt about it. The action is far, far weaker. So what have I got going for me so far? The action's weaker and it's fugly. What else do we have? Oh, okay. But
3: building a good case.
1: In terms of commercial success, the thing was in production from the late 1860s up until 1918.
2: Yeah.
1: Now that's a good long run. They made hundreds of thousands of them. They got military contracts for, let me see, Sweden, Denmark, Egypt, the British Empire, who am I leaving out? France.
2: South America.
1: Yep. So there were a lot of, I think the rolling block actually was more successful during its term of existence. But if you offered me the choice, I'd still
2: go with a Sharps.
1: Yeah. And using coiled brass cases were very frequently made. They made this thing in like 70 different calibers. Mm. Whatever you wanted, they'd sell it to you. Yeah. But the unloading mechanism is not as strong as the Sharps. Mm-hmm. And so those cases would often pull apart in the chamber.
2: Yeah. And if I could do a recross in today's collectible world, a Sharps up against a rolling block.
1: Rolling block is bupkis. Yeah.
2: A Sharps will
1: part
2: bring
1: of that's 'cause of the
2: many
1: movie.
2: Thousands of dollars, and a rolling block will bring
1: many
2: some,
1: dozens.
2: Yeah. Some hundreds.
1: So yes, if you want to be able to get into the fun-filled sport of shooting 43 Remington in an inexpensive rifle, go for the rolling block.
2: Yeah.
1: For anything else,
2: go with the Sharps.
0: Now, don't forget, the Remington rolling block was, Mark, was chambered in your favorite round, 8mm LaBelle.
2: Oh, yeah. And also
0: it was chambered in .30-06, 7mm Mauser, and .308 British. So, Mark loves the LaBelle.
2: I think 43 Spanish, too.
1: 43 Spanish
2: was,
1: I think, the big
2: Spanish,
1: one we think.
2: Yeah. What's that? John, I didn't hear you.
0: Oh, yeah, you're correct. 43 Spanish. Yeah. I don't know if they called it 11 millimeter or whatever, but yes, 43 Spanish.
2: What I call it is also yucky, but that's just me.
0: I was going to give you guys a bonus question, but I think I know the answer. So if you were in the Battle of the Alamo and you had between two rifles and they're both in 308, I bet both of you would go for the, you have 2 hours to train to people. I think both of you

0: to go with the sharps, correct? Oh, yeah,
1: absolutely. Absolutely.
0: Another bonus question.
1: Go ahead.
0: If you're in the Alamo and you had a choice between a foul in 308 or a AK in 308, because the Yugoslavs made 8mm in 308, to train the people, would you have changed your answer and gone for an AK in 308?
1: No,
2: that's an unhandleable gun.
1: Yeah,
2: it's barely manageable.
1: Not a real big fan. Even that Dragunov in 7.62x54, which is basically a rimmed. Now I said basically.
3: Basically,
2: thank you, everybody.
1: A rimmed 308. Yeah, not a overly large fan of it. But man, that foul, it just point and pull. It's just a fantastic firearm.
3: Yeah, complete machine.
1: Yeah,
3: complete.
1: So I would go with
2: between engaging troops at 800 yards and at 300 yards. It would be not insignificant. Nobody would have gotten closer than 500 yards to the walls.
1: And you know, they almost picked off Santa Ana with the stuff that they had. So you can imagine one of us with a.
2: With a
1: Remington 730-06, probably could have knocked Sandy Annie right off his horse. Ended that whole thing right then and there. But then there would have been no legend, so go figure. And then there would have been no Davy Crockett TV show. Yay. And we cannot have that.
3: Talk about atrocities.
1: I tell you what. Sean, as always, thanks for the call.
2: Fun questions, Sean. Thanks,
1: okay,
2: man.
1: Okay, what
0: talk? You guys once again, gold star to the both of you, and a gold star to Jimbo.
1: Hey, I appreciate that. Thanks,
2: Sean. He's always got her back.
1: We'll talk to you again.
3: God bless you, Sean.
0: Oh,
1: real quick, go.
0: Platinum star for Hal.
1: Back up, say it again.
0: Platinum star for Hal.
3: Clapping star for Hal?
2: Oh, Hal.
1: Okay.
2: Thank
1: goodbye.
2: You, Sean.
1: We'll see
2: you
1: later.
2: To ring off
1: Sean,
2: now.
1: You went too long.
2: We forgot to ask him which one he would have chosen.
1: We'll find out next week. What do we got left? 2 minutes?
2: Jimmy always got it back.
1: Real quick, let's get to Michael and Whittier.
3: Evening, Michael.
1: What's happening, Mike?
4: Hey, good evening, JMJ. Hey, once again, the auction was pretty awesome.
2: Were you there?
4: I was lucky to get there with a flat tire. I guess the auto, whoever did my tire rotation used the hand of God impact wrench to lug nuts on.
2: Oh, man.
4: And so I had to call AAA to rescue me.
1: Oh,
4: I was able to get there.
1: Jeez.
4: Your Mustang, that black, green, and chrome just sat so pretty out there in the sunlight.
1: Thank you.
4: Gorgeous car. But I did notice you're missing an accessory on that car. And it would be a black 68 Charger parked next to it. You know, the foil for that chase scene is that other vehicle.
1: Don't start on me. You know how many people?
2: One dream at a time.
1: Yeah, how many people are bugging me to get that? And it's, no, I love the car. Don't get me wrong, but that thing is like 18 feet long. I don't have anywhere to put it as it is. You know, I'd need to dig a hole underground.
4: You need a matching pair, though.
1: I did that with graffiti. I don't think I want to do that with... I know. But, you know, I don't know.
3: You know, I don't know.
1: If I lucked across one, I'd probably end up with it. And
2: then you start modding it and hot-rodding it even more. Okay,
1: well, you know, I do not have a 390 in that, like the movie car. I went full-on resto-mod.
3: Oh, yeah.
1: It looks right from the outside, but underneath, that's got a Coyote motor, a six-speed manual, you know, four-way disc brakes, power disc brakes, tilt wheel, I mean, AC, you know,
2: all correct mods.
3: Oh, yeah.
1: We went full on resto mod. I mean, that thing's got a tilt wheel in it. I've got the resto mod stereo in it, so it looks like the original radio, but it Bluetooths, you know.
3: Does it all.
1: Yeah,
2: does
1: so
2: it
1: I can.
2: Take 11 minutes to warm up.
1: Yeah, no, it doesn't.
2: Tubes?
1: Yeah. Yeah, and, you know, this thing, I mean, you put the key in, you give it one click, you let the fuel pumps.
2: Yeah,
1: spool up. Yeah, and man, it kicks right over. So
4: did you never turned it over while it was there? I didn't get to hear it running.
1: Yeah, I didn't during the auction, but I took little Ronnie for a 10-yard ride. I thought we were going to go down the street and come back, but my car was my
3: trailer,
1: my,
3: was, already
1: the trailer was in the way, so I couldn't. Mike, We got to go. Thanks for the call. Thanks for showing up. And I should have said, hey.
3: Yeah. Thanks, brother.
4: Yeah. Well, I know how busy you guys are there. So we'll take care.
1: Okay. See you later. All right, guys. You're listening to Gunslingers right here on
3: the Gunslinger Syndicated Radio Network.
1: Give us a call and boo. We'll be back, right?
3: Well, quick. Give them. Come on. 866-870-5752. Come on. Call in.
1: Forget about it.
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0: All right, and guys, we're in our last half an hour.
1: Jeez.
0: And we got a couple of open lines. What's the number, Jim?
1: Guys, call in 866-870-5752. Once again, that's 866-870-5752.
0: All right, yeah.
2: A question was asked. So, for your auctions, does Highway 39 charge entry? Do they have parking? And do they have food?
0: They have food. They do parking. It's free, and there is no entry fee.
2: How about that?
0: Nope. Yeah, yeah, it's free to come in. Anybody can come in.
1: And they will assist you with parking on top of that.
0: Yeah, yeah. They'll point you right to where you want to go. Yeah. And I mean, we had a couple of hundred people there, so...
1: We packed their... They have an extended parking lot. I think they share it with some of the... Other companies around there.
0: Yeah,
1: but when it's open, they let us park the entirety of it.
0: Yeah, because I brought the Mustang, of course, and my truck and trailer. Yeah, so and we had plenty of room for everything. So yes, you can get all of that in there and more.
1: Yeah, and their food is great. We had the burgers there. They have the onion rings. I stacked them all into
0: Rings are good. Yeah,
1: man, it was good. So yeah, enjoy yourself. They have a nice bar there just in case you need a little liquid encouragement to get your hand back up for bidding.
0: Yep.
1: We'll help you out.
0: So and a lot of fun. You know, the facility is just fantastic. Always love getting there.
1: And their staff is great too. They're real accommodating. They'll help you out every which way they can.
0: And let's get to line one, George in Burbank. George, what can we do for you?
3: All right, I have a question about the sealed bid.
0: Mm-hmm.
3: I saw a rifle that I was interested in.
0: Okay.
3: I called on Friday, talked to a girl named Maddie. I placed a bid. During Saturday, I looked at the auction, and it was sold to on-site for less than my sealed bid. So I don't know what I couldn't make it down to Saturday. I don't know what I did wrong. But
0: well, I'm not sure. I'd have to have the stuff in front of me. But if it's sold for less than what you bid, it could still have gotten to you, and you just didn't have to meet your maximum amount.
2: It should have, but it didn't.
0: Yeah.
1: If it did,
0: well,
3: it sold on site, so I thought that.
0: Yeah, but on site just means it didn't go to one of the internet companies, is all.
1: Yeah, so you're considered on site.
0: Yeah, you would be, as a visitor, you would be considered on site.
3: I see. So I know since you have so many weapons, how long does it take for you to go through all the ones? Because I know you can't do it in a couple of days.
0: We'll probably be calling people on the sealed bid stuff Wednesday, Thursday. We get to you pretty quick.
1: Oh, yeah.
2: Sounds like you won.
0: Yeah, I don't want to guarantee.
3: I didn't know.
0: It's hard to say. But two things. Number one, always call the Orange store. Not the Azusa store.
1: Yeah.
0: And number two, don't wait so long. Get it.
3: I called Orange.
2: Okay.
3: Well, because I was debating, and that's why I would have gone down if I could.
0: Maddie only works in Azusa.
3: Well, I called the number on the website, so I don't know what store that was. Assumed it was
0: both stores are on the website, but yeah, if you talk to Maddie, then you call the Azusa store. So make sure you call the other one, the 714 number, and we'll get it that way. All righty.
3: All right. I hope I'll win. Okay. Thank you. I appreciate it.
0: You bet. Thank you.
2: Thanks for playing along.
3: Bye.
1: Absolutely.
0: All right. Let's jump over to Roy in Santa Monica. Roy, what can we do for you?
4: Hey guys, how are you doing?
0: Good.
4: Good to hear you tonight. Good, good. I just want to bring up to you guys, I heard this thing that is derivative to you that goes on. We all do it when we are talking about a legal gun. And you said it tonight about a half hour ago about the machine guns. You said machine guns have not been legal since 1934. Do you know in 2024 they were deemed legal by a federal judge, and there's a massive debate going on, which got the short barrel rifle and the suppressor thing. You know, but the gobsmocking is that 42 gun rights groups kind of looked at Bondi and our wonderful POTUS, who were saying, you're right, you know, they are legal, but we don't have to do anything about it. That's why they compromised. Anyway, the point is that there's no longer they are considered by a federal judge legal. So it's kind of a caveat thing. Like you got to say, yes, we can have guns in California if you follow blah, blah, blah, blah, blah. It's like the same kind of thing. I'm not trying to be a doofus aimless here, but anyway.
1: Yeah, they're restricted, but not defiantly illegal.
0: Yeah, but in California, unfortunately, they still are.
4: Exactly. And that's what it comes to, because it's like, you know, oh, see, they even said they're illegal, and they, you know,
3: they're illegal here, but they're not illegal on Texas.
0: Yeah. But
3: I just find it interesting. We all say stuff like this. Sorry to be a corrective one.
0: No, it's okay. All right, Roy, thanks for the call.
2: And we wait for that legal, that legal precedent to trickle to California.
0: Yeah, I was having a hard time understanding. It was a really bad connection.
1: First it was windy, and then I think he rolled up his window, and he's probably talking about
0: I think what he's saying is that a judge has overturned the 1934, and that's not exactly correct. That they're looking at changing, but they have not changed it yet. And the Gun Control Act, or whatever they call it, of 1934 was because of so many gangsters and the Bonnie and Clyde types. They illegalized machine guns for the public in the United States in 1934. That is still a law.
1: In effect, yes.
0: Yeah, but there are exceptions to that, and that would be a Class 3 style FFL, which is four machine guns. Mm-hmm. Other places are allowed to sell them. I'm just not, because in California they will not issue. Yep.
2: Pencils down.
0: Yeah, so that's the story on that. And again, they are looking at doing that and changing the laws on short-barreled rifles and all kinds of other stuff, but they have not finished doing it yet. No. So as of right now, all that stuff still is illegal, but hopefully it gets changed. Okay. So that's what's going on there. All right, let's jump over to Brian in Huntington Beach. What could we... Oh, Brian, the amp guy. Yeah. What's going on, Brian?
5: Yeah, it great auction. Thank you. That was fantastic.
0: Thank you. Glad you got your shotgun.
1: Hey, congratulations.
5: I went there to bid on two shotguns, and I got one. And then I also got a Ruger 22 pistol that I didn't even know was in the auction that I saw it, and I had to buy it.
1: Yeah.
0: Well, good deal.
1: Yeah. I think we talked about that you came for one and left with two. Yeah.
5: Yeah.
0: That just means I'm doing my job.
2: Right?
5: Oh, it's fantastic. And you know what? I want to say to anybody that's never been, if you get the opportunity to go, it's a really good experience. You know, all the people there are respectful, courteous. The lunch was good. You know, the lunch was good, and bathrooms are clean.
0: Yeah, very.
5: And like, I had to wait 200 lots between what I was bidding on, so I had time in between, and you can go look at all these great cars.
2: Right?
0: Oh yeah, and they're
5: And then, but I think the best car there was parked out front, and that car should have been inside.
0: Thank you kindly.
2: That could be true.
0: I don't know that I can agree with that, but I'll smile.
5: Yeah. I've always been a fan of that movie.
0: Mm-hmm.
5: And I agree with the earlier caller. It's like, yeah, I vote for a Charger.
0: Yeah, I know. You know, a friend of mine and Mark's, Benji, has one.
2: Oh, yeah.
0: The right year and everything. And I kind of been needling him a little bit. Yeah. I don't think he's going to cut loose with it. And I don't think I'd want to afford what he would cut it loose for.
5: Okay.
2: Why do people roughly free with your money?
0: What's that?
5: If anybody's, you know, is even considering going to the auction, I highly recommend going. It's entertaining, and it really is a good time.
0: Well, I appreciate it. Thanks, Brian. Yeah. I don't think I dropped a single F-bomb yesterday.
1: I got to check the tapes.
0: I know, hard to believe. Yeah, no, I can't hear. But
2: hey, Brian, glad you got what you wanted.
1: Absolutely.
5: Yeah, I'm bummed on the one I missed, but hey, I'm not complaining. I'm happy with what I actually got.
0: Oh, good deal, good deal. All right.
5: I got a quick question about AB 1127, the Glock. That takes effect July 1.
0: It's already taken effect. Oh, yeah, but go ahead.
5: All right. Well, it says private party transfers are allowable.
0: So far, that's the deal. Yes. Yeah. Mm-hmm.
5: But my question is, is an intrafamilial transfer considered a private party transfer?
2: Oh, trying to get one in from out of state.
0: I don't know, but I would imagine that probably. But, you know, they went at this really sideways with this. You could turn it into a machine gun, making it illegal deal. Because that's what they're claiming is it takes one thing and you can turn. But I got news for these idiots. It takes one thing and you can turn almost anything into a machine gun.
2: They made a Winchester lever action rifle fully automatic.
0: Yeah.
2: If you're a machinist and you want it bad enough,
0: Yeah, and that's not even with smokestack shooting it. Yeah, literally on his bench when he died, John Browning had an 1873 lever action machine gun working.
1: Because these are machines, folks.
0: Yeah.
1: That's all they are.
0: So go figure. Anyway, Brian.
5: Because I'm going to be looking into doing some intrafamilial transfers to my son out of state.
0: Mm-hmm.
5: So, yeah. Mm-hmm. I'll keep researching this one, and then if you find something out, maybe you can.
2: That cuts both ways. Let us know what you find out, and we'll do some digging.
1: Yeah, I'm gonna note this, and hopefully maybe bring it up to Rick during the next one, and see if he has any word on there.
0: Yeah. All righty.
5: Yeah, I'll be in later this week.
0: Okay. Oh. Very good. Thanks, Brian.
2: That's a good.
0: Talk to you then. Bye bye.
1: Be safe.
0: Well, always glad to hear people having a good time at the auction.
2: Hey, I got a question for you about the SKBs. I know that we have this this friend of the shop, this Johnny Ringo guy, who was saying that last he heard that SKBs were worthless and there was no point in bidding on them, and they were probably also filled with spiders and arsenic. So,
0: and yet he bought one.
2: Oh, he
1: oh my gosh.
0: I mean, what are the odds,
1: He's just not afraid of spiders.
0: Or snakes or dirt in a barrel or whatever,
1: They're cursed, too.
0: Shockingly, he spent a decent amount, and he got a very good one.
2: Good.
0: And I have, remember we were talking about next year for the California State Championship.
2: Right.
0: I have decided that what I'm going to do is I'm going to, I have one that I've been sitting on for a bit. It's the 200, the real pretty one with LA engraving.
2: Oh, yeah.
0: And I'm going to send it off to Hair Boogie. And have him do it up.
2: Wow.
0: And that's what is going to be the raffle gun.
2: If you don't go to the California State Championship and get a ticket for that, y'all are crazy.
0: Mm-hmm. Yeah. And raffle is not the word. There's not going to be any money. It's going to be
2: anybody that signs up.
0: A prize for one shooter that goes.
1: At random.
2: Yeah. I love that.
0: So, it won't cost you anything. And hopefully that'll bring some people down, because that'll be, once Boogie gets his...
2: hits on it. That's a very dear gun.
0: And that'll be worth $2,500 to $3,000.
2: One of my students got one from Hair Boogie. It was a 285, so it was the kind of their top one.
0: Mm-hmm.
2: And it was over $3,000.
0: Yeah, so there you go.
2: That's a real nice giveaway, bud.
0: All right, guys, we got one segment left. Believe it or not, we made it this far.
1: The place hasn't burned yet.
0: Well, lights haven't been turned off on us yet. Yeah, give us a call quick. What's the number?
1: 866-870-5752. One more time for you. 866-870-5752.
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0: And we'll be right back.
2: Don't speak ill.

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1: Fastest 2 hours on radio, people.
0: Man, I tell you what. And, of course, our friend Brent in L.A. Hey. On line one.
1: Shalom, Brent.
0: How are you, Brent?
2: Shalom, you gung-ho, never-give-up gunslingers.
1: Hey, now.
0: Thank you kindly.
2: Mazel tov on your awesome 28th anniversary and auction.
0: Thank you.
3: Thank you, sir.
2: You're always doing great. And in life, optimism doesn't guarantee success, but pessimism guarantees failure.
4: Ooh, that's
2: and
4: good.
2: In God's,
4: That's good.
2: Yeah, and in God's world, only His providence decides if we succeed today, tomorrow, or in the world to come. And I want to offer two more hopeful and optimistic films to help our gunslinging Mogateers cope with the darkness and despair we all face in the affairs of love and in war. From 1956, The Rainmaker, with Katharine Hepburn and Burt Lancaster, who are attempting to bring forth rain to their drought-stricken land, hearts, and souls. And from 1966, God bless you.
4: Thank you. I'll take it.
2: And from 1966, Cast a Giant Shadow, with Kirk Douglas, Angie Dickinson, Yul Brynner, John Wayne, Frank Sinatra, and a whole lot more about the miraculous, biblical, and blessed 1948 birth of the modern state of Israel. It's uplifting, it's true, it's historic, and I think we have to realize we are in biblical times. But unfortunately, that today's Jew-hating democratic jihadi socialists demonically call it Al-Nakba, or their catastrophe.
3: Right. Travesty, really.
0: Yeah.
4: We could use a few more Mickey Marcuses. He was the gentleman that was about.
0: Yeah.
2: Yes.
0: Very good. Since we're going to go ahead and talk about movies really quick.
4: Let's do it.
0: I saw one of my favorites last night came on. Unfortunately, I was so tired, I hit the rack and turned the TV on to watch, and I don't remember anything. But one of my favorite movies was on last night, Mr. Roberts.
4: I love that film.
0: Have you ever seen it, Brent?
2: I have, but I really can't recall it well.
0: Oh,
2: but
0: Henry Fonda. I mean, the whole John Ford company, except for the Duke, is in this, including our friend Patrick Wayne, who we had on the show.
4: Some fun stories about that.
0: It's a World War II ship.
4: That's, a Liberty ship
0: that provides
4: supplies, and he's like the quartermaster on board the ship.
0: And the captain of the ship is just a
4: Jimmy freaking Cagney,
0: the one and only, and he is just so perfect as this disgruntled, grouchy,
4: petty tyrant.
0: All right,
2: right.
0: Who did it? Who did it? You men are going to stand it.
3: That is classic.
0: Such a great movie. Thanks. It's such a great movie, and unfortunately, like I said, I passed out before I got to get. I'm sure if I had started it, I didn't stayed up to 1 a.m. last night. But anyway, I'll always love that movie.
4: Great film, dude.
2: Yeah, I'll have to rewatch it. But there are certain movies, they enrich you and they make you better for having watched them.
0: Agreed.
2: It's like great literature.
0: Yeah, agreed. So
4: well said.
0: Brent, thanks as always. We'll talk to you next time.
3: God bless you, Brent.
2: Thank you. God bless.
0: Bye-bye.
4: Isn't that where Martin Milner got his start?
0: It's one of his first ones. Yeah. He's an MP. It's what we call in Alabama. We call it the same thing in Nebraska, son. Well, it seems that some of the sailors on this boat went to the governor's house, and they thought it was a...
4: Well,
0: what they call in Alabama, we call it the same thing in Nebraska, son. What a great movie. Anyway, well, we're almost to the end of the show. Hey, don't forget, guys, June 20th, we're going to have our outdoor sale, our big yard sale at Gunslingers in Orange. No guns, no ammo, but all kinds of reloading gear, all kinds of toolage. I mean, talking real tools, not just, sanders and you know, belt sanders and drill presses and all kinds of stuff. Tool boxes by the score. We're emptying out the warehouse of everything large, and we're taking it all
4: blowing
0: up
4: it out.
0: And we are going to try and sell everything, and we are going to put blowout prices because we don't want to take it
3: back. It's got to go.
0: I mean, we're going to have military stuff, all kinds of crazy stuff, and it's all going to have a dirt cheap price. Make sure you come on down and bring some cash.
3: Bring some cash.
4: A couple of other events this week I would like to talk about. On June 13th up at the Route 66 shooting facility, they're going to have a memorial.
0: Yeah.
4: For Bear Trap, Ryan Keto, one of our favorites.
0: Yeah, I'll be there for that for sure.
4: And on Tuesday, remind me, what's going on Tuesday? Tuesday. If you haven't voted,
3: come on.
4: Do it. Do it in person. Get your arse down there. The survival of our world is at stake.
0: I realize there's like 650 people running for governor. Have you seen that page?
3: Jeez.
0: It's ridiculous.
4: Slice that pie as many ways as you want. On the Republican side, we have a favorite.
0: Yeah, just make sure you check Bianco first.
3: And the way they try to shuffle him in there, because I was looking at it, I was like, could you make it any harder?
0: I know. And it's amazing. Every poll that comes out has him in third, fourth, fifth place. Yet every comment is, I'm voting Bianco all the way down.
4: We've seen it in person. Yes. We've seen how he galvanized the crowd.
3: And it's the voices. It's not these polls. The internet is not a real thing. And you got to imagine that the people putting out these polls have agendas of them well.
0: Yeah. And they're being paid by those that want polls their way.
4: It's called a push poll. Yes. By the way, we have a question all the way from Georgia. Will the Helms truck full of donuts be at the June 20th sale?
0: I don't know yet. The one is still in Texas, and we're expecting that one pretty soon here. But my other one, my 1960, I got in it and tried to start it the other day, and I think the gas tank went dry. So, you know, I put some gas in it, but that, you know, that means that gas is going to lift all the dried yuck that's on the bottom of a 65-year-old gas tank. So that means that I'm going to have to crawl under there and change a couple of fuel filters.
3: Maybe just trailer her out just to get everyone to give a gander.
0: That thing is so big and heavy.
3: I don't know which one you're going to use.
0: Yeah. And, you know, I have the drawers for that one, but I don't have them in because, believe it or not, that thing came with the old the Chevy, what's it, the 235 Blue Flame.
4: Oh, my word.
0: Yeah, and so it was not made to go very fast. It now has a 350 in it, and you know it cruises down the road, but when I put those drawers in,
3: loaded.
0: Oh man, it changes everything.
4: And that vehicle was not designed for velocity, so just like the pickup truck that I had in high school with the hot rod engine in it, we got the engine running. We found out that everything else in that vehicle was not meant to go over 55.
0: Exactly. So, you know, if I can get that guy going, then maybe we'll do that. But then again, we're going to be really cramped for space with all the stuff that we're going to bring for sale, and everybody's going to want to park in the parking lot. And, you know, I have 8 or 9 guys that'll be there helping. And so I don't know what we're going to do yet as far as parking and everything. But just make sure June 20th, put that on your calendar.
3: That
0: come on down.
3: That street is going to be packed. Maybe we have to trolley people from the mall.
0: Yeah, too bad I don't have that big old golf cart anymore, the 3-seater golf cart. That way I could have had Ronnie bringing the people
4: back and
0: up.
4: Forth, back and forth.
0: Yeah, that would have been
3: some tips.
0: Yeah. Yeah.
4: Real quick, if anybody likes Westerns, on Saturday we finished principal filming for Sledgehammer Films' upcoming film, Oro Grande. There's another good Western coming out, boys.
3: Hey.
4: It's going to be really good. So keep an eye peeled for that.
0: Yeah, very good.
4: Shout out Joaquin, who made this all possible.
0: And
4: even my girl, the redhead's got a part in it.
0: There you go.
3: It's a family ordeal.
0: All right. What do we got left, Kevin? 2 minutes. All right. Well, we got to vamp for 2 minutes. Well, what else is going on?
3: Post-auction. All right. So people looking out there, if you did it online, make sure you're emailing gunslingerauctions@yahoo.com. Make sure you're getting your FFL in. Make sure you're getting all the correct paperwork because we want to get them out to you as soon as possible. So go ahead and make sure you get all those in order because that takes the longest time. If you're wondering where your gun is, probably because you didn't turn everything in.
0: Well, and you know, like the gentleman said earlier that called in, you know, that he's not sure if he's the winner or not. Don't wait to the last minute. I mean, you know,
4: why would you not?
0: We put the catalog up a month prior. a month prior. And this one we actually put up 6 weeks prior. Mm-hmm. And why do you wait till the last second to bid? You know,
4: we were asked a question earlier mm-hmm. online. Was this the record setter, or how close did you get?
0: No, this would, you know, we were hoping it was going to be, but this came in about third or fourth place.
4: Okay.
0: Yeah, you know, the one that we had all the Winchester. That, remember, I've told you about the 1,000 yeah. plus guns that we got that time. And we had the Winchester 73, number 6, and yeah, and that one went for $125,000 all on its own.
4: That gives you a big leg up. Just
0: yeah, you know, if we'd have had that yesterday, it would have made it. But anyway,
4: man, woo, where'd the time go?
0: I don't. Well, I can tell it's getting that time because I gotta pee. All right, guys, we'll see you next week. Don't forget to smile. Just a little curve sets a lot of things straight. Thanks, Leon. We'll see you guys next week.
3: Love you. God bless.
0: Goodbye.

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5: With SRN News, I'm John Scott. The region remains tense. The U.S. military says it stopped another commercial vessel trying to break through the U.S. blockade of Iranian ports.
6: U.S. military officials say the Gambia-flagged bulk carrier Leanne Star ignored multiple warnings from U.S. forces overnight. Officials also say because of the ignored warnings, they struck the vessel's engine room with a missile. Meanwhile, that ship remains adrift in the Gulf of Oman. The U.S. launched the blockade on April 17th in response to Iran effectively closing the strait after the war began.
5: That's correspondent Andrew Stewart. California voters facing a crowded ballot with 61 names during Tuesday's primary to replace outgoing Democratic Governor Gavin Newsom. The race has no clear frontrunner. Republican Steve Hilton, endorsed by President Trump, is emphasizing lower taxes and smaller government. This is SRN News.
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11: Welcome to the Andrew Kim Show. Andrew Kim is an immigrant from South Korea. He got his education at Claremont, California. He is a successful attorney and founder of his professional law corporation, Andrew Kim and Associates, right here in Los Angeles. Self-described American immigrant, Andrew Kim also ran for Los Angeles mayor in the last election. And now, your host, Andrew Kim.
12: Hello, this is Andrew Kim. Welcome to Andrew Kim Show, Voice of American Immigrant. After two more days from now, we are having the June 2nd, 2026 election day for in California, in which we are voting for our state governor and also many constitutional officers, including Lieutenant Governor, and then the Secretary of State, Attorney General, and others. Locally, we are electing the new mayor for our beloved city of Los Angeles. I'm one of the 14 remaining candidates for the office of LA mayor this year. And as I campaigned around the city, people asked me, why did you decide to run? What makes you different from other candidates? I remember saying different things in response to this question. I mentioned about the need to solve rampant homelessness. Homelessness remains my central campaign theme. However, my answer today would be something a little bit different. And I would say we need a leader who needs to say what needs to be said and would do what needs to be done. Right now, the city of Los Angeles can no longer afford a leader who foolhardy and incompetent as our current mayor, Karen Bass. All of us heard the expression, ignorance is a sin or ignorance kills. What about incompetency kills? For the last 4 years, we Angelenos were asked to trust the smiling face of our mayor to make things better for our city. We soon found out that behind that smile, there is a dogged pursuit of DEI and cancel culture with the full support from the union leaders and other deceitful beneficiaries of our public largesse. Remember what I said at the beginning? We need a new independent leader who say the things that need to be said and one who will do the things that need to be done. As a candidate, I'm informed of independent expenditure committees contributing up to $1 million to Karen Bass and Spencer Platt and Nithya Raman, the candidates who received the most of these money. These independent committee contributing to their favorite candidate are motivated to protect their connection to the disbursement of annual city expenditures. Naturally, there are no independent committees set up to help the campaign for the other 10 or so candidates, yours truly included. Perhaps this is not surprising, after all, as everyone expected to do what is in their best interest. However, right now, as it stands, there seems to be a definite imbalance in the landscape of political fundraising, especially in our local elections in Los Angeles. 4 years ago, when Barack Obama reportedly recruited Karen Bass to run for the office of mayor of Los Angeles, and when she ran against the big-moneyed Rick Caruso, who is a real estate developer billionaire, people did not exactly know the political clout of unions and other beneficiaries of city budget. The other day, I read an article in Los Angeles Times about the goings-on in Guadalajara, of all places in Mexico, in advance of hosting the FIFA soccer games. Apparently, the Mexico and Canada are co-hosting the FIFA games. We have a next-door neighbor, a la Mexico, in the article, truly drenched in blood and screaming for help. Yet, we are dealing with the concept of DEI and cancel culture as a precept for our nation, even in some cases seem to be surpassing the Declaration of Independence and U.S. Constitution. In my book, DEI and cancel culture is a fake ideology constructed on make-believe social economic narratives along racial differences in America. It robs the black America of the genuine sense of legitimacy and accomplishment. The central DNA of this ideology is the worst human trait of envy, jealousy, and violent impulse. How did the black America become the back door through which the anti-America and America-hating ideology came to undermine the character of America as fashioned by our Declaration of Independence and U.S. Constitution? When Herbert Mancuso, the German political scientist, came to the United States after World War II or so, during the last century, he could not find any receptive ears to his communist teachings among so-called white low class, in part due to their strong Christian roots. Mr. Mancuso's communist narrative of a disadvantaged, exploited group did not catch fire among whites. However, he soon learned that among black America there were receptive ears among their leadership ranks, and the left political thoughts of blacks being exploited became the door through which many anti-democratic and anti-free market ideology began to take root in America. Could it be that among substantial portion of white America, blacks were considered victims of ingrained racism and therefore need special help? In fact, some portion of black America were considered unable to reliably present ID card to vote. However, even when it came to building rockets or developing life-saving medical devices, the make-believe truism of disparate impact theory became the truism from the America's left. In other words, if there are less than equal percentage of qualified candidates among black America for a certain job, it is deemed to be per se proof of discriminatory practice. Either they have to come up, or the institution has to come up with some sort of self-reflection and admission as to how they themselves was responsible for this kind of disparate impact, i.e. no qualified candidate among blacks, or else these public and private companies will lose the governmental grants or other needed imprimatur from the government at the risk of losing their livelihood. Right now, in the city of Los Angeles, there is a department funded by our city budget named Civil Plus Human Rights and Equity Department. In the city website, the mission for the Department of Human Rights and Equity is to maintain and strengthen the city's diversity, equity, and accountability. They're focused on reducing bias and injustices while leveling the playing field through community engagement, equity initiatives, and upward mobility programming. The website reads, among all those mumbo-jumbo word salad, there is an assumption that blacks are victims of systemic racism and therefore the workplace needs to include diversity, specifically blacks and other minority groups, regardless of whether there are enough qualified applicants or not. This is a demeaning to blacks themselves and also harmful, as these type of statement robs individual black Americans the incentive to achieve on their own, not blaming others. While there may be individual cases of racism, these can be dealt with on individual basis, not on these types of overall generality. As the next mayor, I would immediately seek to eliminate this department as the first order of business. The negative consequence of requiring such a reckless ideological mandate, such as DEI, in our formerly venerable public and private institutions are difficult to fathom. The whole trajectory of operation of in these institutions become inward to serve such objective as equity and inclusion, and the whole mission of such an institution formerly to serve others become to serve our ranks, to be inclusive among us and such. When Obama and his henchman Biden occupied the White House, especially during the Obama administration, the number of White House staff members ballooned to twice the number during the prior George W. Bush administration. What these White House staff members did were to act as agents of presidential fiat to these federal departments and their clients, such as banks and universities, to coerce and mandate the DEI and cancel culture type practices in all across the federal landscape under the banner of fundamentally transforming America. In my opinion, this type of DEI promoting policies during the Obama administration and his henchman Biden caused incalculable damage to our nation within and to America's prestige and interest abroad. Remember the 500-member trade mission to India which Obama held during his administration? When you think about the latest diplomatic trade mission with China, which Trump took only about half of the people with him, you wonder what ideological excesses were included during the Obama trade mission to China, to India. The failure to take necessary action and to take responsibility is the hallmark characteristic of DEI and cancel culture-infused governance. Do you remember the Benghazi incident during the Obama administration? The U.S. ambassador and his embassy members perished because Hillary Clinton, as a Secretary of State, failed to act to protect these people who themselves appointed to the post. Remember, there were American military ships nearby. However, Hillary Clinton dithered, ordering the well-trained American troops to dress and undress in four different occasions until failed to save these American lives. In contrast, there were American private company members with a military background who jumped into the embassy to save these lives, who ended up sacrificing their own lives. All we got from Hillary Clinton later on during the congressional hearing was, what does it matter now? Then there is this loser who went around laying some sort of bomb devices in DNC and RNC premises on so-called the hyped January 6th insurrection incident. This loser who was seen all over the security camera. However, throughout the Biden administration, there was no accountability of this guy. No one seemed to be interested in nabbing him, despite numerous camera footage. All the Biden administration and mainstream media's were interested in the Russian collusion hoax, the impeachment of Donald Trump, all on the Trump-up charges and all of those fake news involving

us, the mindless left is organizing the farce fair, such as the No King rally in the streets of Los Angeles. Right now, our beloved city is in dire need for correction and redirection. It needs a radical transformation, not a mere cosmetic touch-ups. What needs to be said, in addition to the crushing flow of homelessness, is the unaffordability of our city. The truth is that the overall living condition of our city has deteriorated to the level which it makes even hardworking Angelenos feel hopeless and desperate. No more incompetent leadership in our city. No more DI and cancel culture ideology enslaving our city. There is an immediate need to liberate our city from the misguided and wasteful policies that makes living conditions worse for everyone. We need to liberate our city hall from wrong ideologically driven leaders. We need to liberate our homeless population from falling victim to misguided policies of handouts instead of hand-ups, benefiting the homeless industrial complex. We need to liberate our kids from misguided DI and cancel culture ideology. We need to liberate our churches from ungodly DI ideology, which forces alien gender ideology all in the name of love. We need to liberate our American dream to each one of our immigrants, instead of protecting criminal aliens who came to rob and steal and weaken America. Finally, we need to liberate our American history from false narratives of woke cancel culture, undermining the very identity of America as a land of hope and opportunity for all. Failure to do that will be catastrophic for America in the near future. There is a thin blue line protecting our neighborhood right now. We need to help and strengthen our police department so that they can better protect us and make our neighborhood safe. In fact, during my campaign for LA mayor this year, I became a good friend with a fellow candidate, Tish, who happened to be a black woman. She is a Hollywood writer, and she, through her upbringing in the inner city and traveling abroad, came to understand the importance of keeping our police force strong to help our neighborhood safe. This year's election in our city is not a normal election or average election. It desperately requires a redirection and recommitment to our founding principle of a free government maintained and sustained by citizens in order to pursue life, liberty, and pursuit of happiness, also known as private property. We have a current mayor who should not be in our office, in the office. No matter how many money she spends, she should not be allowed to come back to the city hall. The problem is there are interest groups who are stealing from our city budget, who are trying to protect and continue her stay in the city hall. In other words, they are trying to keep our city hostage for 4 more years. History is not kind to those who forget the lesson. Once the mighty empire came and gone, let's take Romans for example. According to the AI that I from the that I researched, it says there are key causes of the fall of Romans, and one is the barbarian invasion, which is constant pressure, military losses against outside forces, such as Visigoths, Vandals, and Huns, devastated the Western Empire, culminating in multiple sacks of the city of Rome. In our case, it seems that uninhibited inflow of foreigners during the Biden administration caused substantial damage to America akin to barbarian invasions. Another factor of Roman's fall was economic troubles. Overexpansion led to massive military spending and severe inflation. In our case, the substantial affordability issue within our cities is a major problem, destabilizing our cities with increased homelessness.

The third reason is the government corruption. In the case of Romans Fall, decades of political instability, a bloated bureaucracy, and constant civil wars among rival generals and emperors fractured Rome's central leadership. In our case, the massive fraud and overspending in the name of social welfare is causing the same type of economic troubles in America and our cities. Therefore, we are seeing similar self-destroying, self-weakening developments in our cities, including our city of Los Angeles. We need to be watchful of what is happening to our small to medium businesses, and how the criminals are coddled and allowed along the crimes, or criminals feel that there are no consequences. I mentioned earlier that I recently read an astonishing article in Los Angeles Times, dated May 25th, 2026, the article, "The Horrors of Underfoot Around the World Cup Site," with the subtitle, "In the Guadalajara region, hundreds of bodies have been found in clandestine graves." This article was written by Steve Fisher. When I read this, I thought a city in the throat of hell. In the article, it states some of the dire detail about what's happening in the Guadalajara, which is the second biggest city in Mexico. Apparently, the city is right now trying to host the World Cup. But the article describes a different picture of the reality on the streets. It states that in recent years, Jalisco State has become a cartel killing ground. Security experts say some graves discovered in Guadalajara area contained a single body, some more than 40. A few had a 95 or more. In 2023, the remains of 19 teenagers chopped up and stuffed in trash bags were found in a canyon in Zapopan. They had worked for a Jalisco cartel call center where telemarketers scammed Americans millions of dollars in timeshare scheme. The teenagers were believed to have upset their employer. Traffickers had recruited young people, including minors, to serve as foot soldiers in their bloody quest to control drug smuggling routes across Mexico. Some of those teenagers were lured by ads promising good-paying jobs, only to discover they were being funneled to Jalisco cartel training camp an hour outside of Guadalajara. There, as a test, Mexican security officers said recruits were forced to kill fellow recruits. The cartel has recruited more than 45,000 minors across Mexico in recent years, said one Jalisco state representative. Although some of the Guadalajara's upscale neighborhood have escaped the violence, families across the metropolitan area seen hundreds of children disappear, some to reappear dead on cartel battlefield across Jalisco and in the state of Sinaloa and Michoacan, researchers said. The years of misguided policies coddling the criminals worsened the safety of those in the city of Guadalajara and other cities. Now, the cows came home to roost, and picture of the city in the midst of World Cup celebration is a city which cannot keep its citizens safe, a city which cannot keep its youngsters feel safe, a city which is soaked in blood. Shame on the generation which cannot keep its next generation feel safe. As we read what is happening in Mexico, our neighborhood to the south, we cannot and should not feel as if this is something from afar. Biden, in his wanton and criminal immigration policies, no doubt encouraged by the lefty ideology-driven Obama holdouts, allowed many of these criminals to take roots in many cities in the United States. It is no longer a routine election in our city to check the box on DEI to pick our leader in our city. We need to pick the new leader who understands that fundamental task of the mayor is to keep and maintain our streets safe and clean, and to keep our Angelinos feel safe at home and within our city. Please vote on this Tuesday. God bless you.
and God bless America.

0: Hello, this is Andrew Kim, host of Andrew Kim Show, heard Sunday evening at 9 p.m. I'm a practicing attorney right here in Los Angeles to represent and protect your rights as a citizen of the state of California. As an immigrant from Korea, I've been blessed with being able to work as a lawyer to help many hardworking Americans. If you're a victim of an accident of any kind, I mean any kind, dog bites, slip and fall, auto accident, big and small, soft tissue injury cases, broken bones, traumatic brain injury, spine injuries, resulting in physical and emotional injuries, call my office at 213-674-7657. 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I will personally handle your case. I'm Andrew Kim. 213-674-7657. 213-674-7657. 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
7: Almost half of parents with young children in California say they have trouble getting enough food. 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Researchers considered a family food insecure if they answer yes to at least 2 questions. One of those is you eat less because there wasn't enough money. Larry Marino in the Answer Newsroom.
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8: Anytime that we have an opportunity to present love and compassion for those who did not make it home, it's important.
9: They don't have the comforts we do. They don't have the things that are in those care packages, and it's like a little piece of home coming to them.
8: They are on duty 24/7. Their conditions are not what we would like them to be, but they have chosen to walk that walk.
10: And I got another note that was really short. It was like on a half sheet of paper. It's one of my favorite things that I've ever received.
8: I have heard them say it was like Christmas with a bunch of kids. I wish you could see the smiles you have put on our faces.
11: We have troops in harm's way all across the globe. And most of the time, we don't even hear about the danger they're in and what they're doing.
8: We don't know the love that is in that package.
11: The only contact they have sometimes is with what your listeners and our supporters send them. Otherwise, they don't hear from anybody. They don't know that anybody appreciates them. They don't know anybody's praying for them. They don't know anybody that cares about them. Boosts morale, boosts safety, and saves lives.
8: We are telling them, we acknowledge you. We know that you're there. We appreciate what you're doing.
10: One thing that I always like to remind people, and what we see every single year, is we have so many families, so many supporters out there that actually dedicate and honor in memory of their loved ones. We have so many families that have given everything.
8: Oh, everybody stopped their work when they saw the Girl Scout cookies.
11: Morale can decline because they want to be home and want to be with their families. But all these holidays do that. That's the time when we really need to do something to get their attention, to make them realize Americans are with you.
8: They are so special. We sent care packages.
7: Last weekend, we marked and celebrated Memorial Day. We are looking ahead. Of course, in the month of June, you've got Father's Day. And of course, July, you've got 4th of July. There are numerous times of the year when our soldiers are away from their families, times that they would really want to be with their sons and daughters, their aging parents, one more time for a summer celebration. And they're not. They're overseas serving our country. And Troop-a-thon is an amazing way to send a bit of home, a slice of life to those over. Coming up, you'll meet a man who was in one of the Twin Towers on the 9/11 attacks and how it changed his life. His story is next. But first, how to donate. The toll-free number to help send care packages is 833, the number 2, and the word troops. 833-287-6677. Or you can give online at am870.info. Please stand with our troops for Troop-a-thon. Our guest is Richard Hannaford. On our Troop-a-thon show, he is a 9/11 survivor in actually one of the towers when they came under attack. He is now on the board at Troop-a-thon. Richard.
12: Well, hi, Larry. Thank you for having me. My goodness, it's an honor.
7: Yeah. You went through a lot in your life, and we will share a bit of that story in a moment. But as we are in this time between Memorial Day and 4th of July, Independence Day, this can be a time when those who are in the service overseas miss being at home, can't it?
12: Oh, absolutely. And that's, you know, that's part of what we do. That is our mission, is to let the men and women who are deployed know that there are many people here back in the States thinking of them and, you know, wishing them well, and, you know, giving them a little something from home.
7: These care packages, and I was just in Sacramento, and I got to see Troop-a-thon headquarters, and some pretty amazing stuff going in the packages these days. The Girl Scout cookies, not just one box, but four or five or six boxes. They have really struck up a relationship with Girl Scouts. There's all sorts of goodies and snacks and personal care items, but we've talked about this, that note that our listeners get to dictate. That might be, what do you think, Richard, the most important part of the care pack?
12: Well, I agree with you, Larry. Those notes, we get them from people, from kids, from all the whole spectrum of age, of thank you notes, personal notes to, you know, to a random anonymous serviceman or woman. And I think those are, I've talked to a number of people who have received a number of these recipients, and those are the things that they hold on to this day. I mean, some who, you know, answered a call after September 11th, have served their time and are gone and out of the service, but those are the things, they still have those notes. Yeah. You know, I think it's a great source of, support.
7: It is indeed. And we were talking with Scott Rabb when we were in Sacramento, and he says he got two care packs when he was in service, served like 2006 for several years. And then he says he's got those notes to this day. Someone connecting, sending a message of support is really important, isn't it?
12: Oh, it's I think it's critical. I can't stress the importance of that. Along with the requested items, as you mentioned, Girl Scout cookies, miscellaneous sundry items, coffee. We even have a lot from See's Candies. There's so many things.
7: It's very nice. They're very nice care packs. And these care packages, they're addressed directly to the member in the military, the service member. So this isn't some common area, big vat that they dig in and take stuff. Coming up, Richard and I will talk about how those care packs arrive. It's a very special thing, as these are individually sent. Right now, we are a week out from Memorial Day. That was last week. This coming week and into the future, we're getting ready for Father's Day and 4th of July, and we need your help. We can't send care packs without your donations. Want to do some thank yous. These are answer listeners. Sean, $100. Lance, $25. 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We got $1,000 in from a donor last week. 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Alejandra, $20. 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Let them know. It's real simple. 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Long after the treats have been enjoyed, that note is a reminder that you took the time to remember that soldier. 833, the number 2, and the word troops, or am870.info. 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
12: Recently, we shipped quite a batch out to some who are now on the aircraft carriers and ships in the Middle East. So we get these things all over the place, and you're right, they do. They go individually to an individual. In some cases, it'll go to one individual who will distribute them to a group. I should know better about this, but like a platoon or a regiment or a group, where one guy might get a bunch. But the majority of them are individual requests. It doesn't cost anything. You can go to our website, and if you have somebody in the service, and request a care package. And that is how we generate these lists of thousands of individuals at any given time when we do our packing and our shipping. So it's really cool.
7: When
12: individualized.
7: When they get the care pack and their name is called, during mail call, and maybe somebody nominated them for the care pack, maybe a chaplain or a family member back at home, and then this care pack arrives. And it's like a postal box. I understand that Troopathon has their own boxes manufactured today because they found a way to save some money. And that's amazing. But so when they get this box and they see their name on it, and then they rip it open and they see all the goodies inside. I have been told by several, Richard, that there's some tearing up going on from these brave soldiers. Is that true?
12: Yes, I absolutely. It does. It underlines and underscores our mission, which is to let them know that they're not forgotten and there are people here who think about them and send prayers and the well wishes their way, even while they're away from home, which is lets them know that they're not just their family, but random strangers are there for them.
7: Richard Hannaford is with us. Troopathon. We are talking about sending care packages, and he is our guest right now on the program. Richard, I've got to get the elevator story version of it because I know we can talk all day about what you went through, but you had a life-altering experience, I would say, being in a 9/11, one of the towers, the Twin Towers, when the attacks on the U.S. took place. Coming up, your story of how that has changed you and how it has changed the focus of your life. Stay with us. You're listening to Troopathon. I'm Larry Marino. We hope you'll help send care packages to our brave men and women who are overseas, who won't be home for Father's Day and 4th of July. We need your help. We need your donations. We need your calls right now to make this happen. Think about it. Brave men and women who are far from home, who are tired, lonely, and weary. They love getting these care packs. In fact, they tear up with joy. Please help out right now and make a difference. This is Troopathon. We're going to share with you how you can participate and call in. 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And Angela's going to receive a $50 food certificate from Columbo's as a thank you. Call 833, the number 2, and the word troops. 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Join Joyce and others. Stand up right now. Got $100 in from William. Thank you for that. Victor in with $250. 833, the number 2, and the word troops. Time is going to be short for us. A quick few weeks, and then we're gone. We need your help. Troopathon does the heavy lifting. They put together these wonderful care packages. They send them overseas, ready to go, with a note you include. And it means so much. Our soldiers literally tear up with joy when they get these care packs. I want to fill the phones with Answer listeners who want to send care packs. Help do that right now. 833, the number 2, and the word troops. 833-287-6677 or am870.info. Please help out now. And my guest is Richard Hannaford. He was in one of the towers, the Twin Towers, on the attacks on 9/11. And he talks about how it changed his life.
12: Well, yeah. putting it kindly and you know, the short version is yes, absolutely. It had a fairly profound effect on me in that, you know, today is just not promised. You never know. You know, you step off the curb and get hit by a bus. I could be at work and all of a sudden somebody flew a plane into a building and it's like, holy cow, this just doesn't happen. But it did. And it sort of, I don't know, it got me focused in a lot of different ways. But when I came here to California, I found that I had retired shortly after coming here, that I wanted to find something to do.
7: And that's when you met Troopathon, and they told you what they were doing. And
12: I thought, you know, this is the kind of thing I would like to be involved in, where, you know, we're supporting those that keep us safe on a day-to-day basis. You know, most people don't even give it a second thought. But you really have to, with our servicemen and women out there doing the things that they're doing. Our world is safe. Our country is a safer place.
7: Well, we're talking with a 9/11 survivor who has focused his life because of the lessons learned by this. And he is with us right now in support of, and he's on the board at Troopathon, who he helps them. This is that organization that we're helping to send those care packs through. And, you know, we're in that season between Memorial Day and 4th of July. And this is a kind of a, you know, month or so of time where we have the opportunity to step up and really brighten a member of the military. I always call it a soldier, but, you know, we have to be accurate about it. It's all branches. And I got to tell you, every time I say soldier, somebody from the Marines says, we get them too. Quit saying soldiers. So, or troops, right?
12: Yeah, troops.
7: So it's all branches of the military. They're in service all over the world. You folks focus on those overseas, and there's 100+ countries where troops are. So indeed, you mentioned the Middle East and care packs going in to support those who are there. But care packs are also going, you know, into countries you wouldn't even know that our troops are in. But it all matters. They too are lonely. They miss their family members. Wherever the care pack goes, it will be great, won't it?
12: Oh, absolutely. And you're absolutely right about that. It's not just because we now hear, but we now know about what's going on in the Middle East. You know, Germany, France, you know, remote outposts, you know, where, you know, you're right, where you just don't think, you don't, who knows? And that's another thing that I'm just really proud of is that we, is what we do. And I know these times are a little tough, but every little bit helps.
13: Right.
12: And it goes a long ways.
13: If you just tuned in, this is Troopathon. My name is Larry Marino, and we're helping to send care packs to our troops for Father's Day and 4th of July. And this entire season, this summer season, where our soldiers are asked to serve, and they willingly do, but they have to do without being with their family members back in the States. The barbecues, the parties, it's all work. We want to send them these care packs. Call 833, the number 2 and the word troops, 833-287-6677, or give online at am870.info. If you donate $250, you get a $50 food certificate back at you. Donate $500, get a $75 gift certificate. Donate $1,000, get a $100 gift certificate for some wonderful food at Columbo's. Check it out. One of the things that the folks at Troopathon have told me is that they've really beefed up their relationship with those from the corporate world to help donate stuff, so they don't have to spend a lot to get, you know, cookies and crackers and things like that. That our listeners' donations are actually helping to get the care packs to the members of the military. The actual postage to send them over, it's not free, is it?
12: No, it's not. Unfortunately, we haven't gotten that yet. Since our shipping is very focused on the military, but that's our largest expense is the postage.
13: Yeah, and so helping out really does help get care packs there. And the more you give, the more you're helping to send. And we have some. And we have premiums or gifts or whatever you like to call them to thank at certain giving levels. And if you, for example, donate $250, we have a $50 food certificate for delicious food from Columbo's as a thank you back at you. Will they last? Donate $500, get a $75 food certificate. Donate $1,000, get a $100 gift certificate. And we also have a couple of really special packages. And one of them is the Jennifer Horn Pack. Jennifer hosts The Morning Answer. And you get to sit in studio, hear an hour of The Morning Answer show, and then have breakfast with Jennifer Horn and The Morning Answer team. We have the Larry Elder Pack. We all know Larry Elder. He's got the show here on The Answer. And, of course, ran for president, ran for governor. You want to get a unique experience, you get to have lunch with Larry Elder, and then sit in and hear an hour of his show, and that is for a $10,000 donation. And I got to tell you, I mean, I sit there thinking, nobody's going to do that. But every time, somebody out there has the resources to really step in the gap here and help send literally hundreds of these care packs. And what a wonderful thank you back at them. I really, really enjoy that this is part of the campaign each time. I want to get some thoughts from you. Here we are. You know, many times you and I have talked, and there'll be something in the world where we're standing by in some activity. We actually have seen our forces in action this year. We actually, it's top of mind, the fact that we have military personnel overseas. But we've had them overseas all along. So if it helps people give, that's great. But the need is just as great, if not greater, isn't it?
12: Yes, it's ongoing. Whether we're engaged or not, our men and women in service are out there protecting us and, you know, making self-sacrifice and patriotism. You know, I can't say enough thank yous for those things. Just because we're not engaged doesn't mean we're not involved.
13: Yeah. And being ready, being there is part of the deal here. And that's how it works in the military. The other thing is everyone who is in the military signs on the dotted line. They know going in that they are potentially risking their lives, right? They're actually on the front lines of things. Whereas we're back in the States being kept safe by their hard work and dedication. And not everyone, you know, can do that. Not everyone really has the strength to go do that, and I think we owe them a debt of gratitude. Your thoughts?
12: Oh, gosh, I couldn't agree with you more, Larry. we can never do enough for those who have served our country, in welcoming them home, in taking care of them once they're here, if they've suffered through whatever it might be, a wound, either physical or otherwise. Yeah, I just can't say enough about being supportive of them in all aspects of it, of their service. It's it's a big self sacrifice. I mean, some may be, you know, you may have two choices, you know, and, you know, one of them may be horrible and one of them may be the service. But I can never express enough gratitude for those that serve.
13: I want to thank you for taking time to be with us. As we are in that window between Memorial Day and 4th of July, now would be a perfect time to give, wouldn't it?
12: Absolutely. There's never a bad time. And I know that things are getting a little tough now, but, every little bit helps. It all adds up to make a big difference.
13: Well, thank you for taking time to be with us. Again, Richard Hannaford, he's a 9/11 survivor. He has put his attention after 9/11 on things that matter to him. And Troopathon is on the top of that list, isn't it, Richard?
12: Yes, it is. It's top of mind and the top of my list. It's a terrific organization. We're in the top, we're in the high 80 percentile as far as our donations levels. But if you're above 80% in the amount that goes into the charity, anything above that is good. We're anywhere between 88 and 92 at any given year, depending upon donations. We have two paid employees, so we keep the expenses pretty low.
13: Indeed. All right. I want to thank you so much. Really appreciate it. Richard, once again, putting the word out. Now is the time to donate. We've got 4th of July coming up, several events in June. Let's make a difference. That's Richard Hannaford. He is a 9/11 survivor and on the board at Troopathon, and encourage you to step up to help out sending these care packs. 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Let our soldiers know how much you care. Let them know that these sacrifices are worth it and worthy. Thank you so much. Please send care packs to our troops as we leave the air. Let's let them know that they're truly not forgotten. And these care packages do that. They are successful in brightening the morale of our soldiers. That boosts performance. And as John Ashcroft told me one time, that boosts safety. When you have good morale and good performance, that brings along safety. And we all want that, don't we?
12: Amen. Yes, indeed.
13: Richard Hannaford, thank you so much for being with us on the program today. We really appreciate it.
12: Well, thank you, Larry. Thank you for your time and thank you for your help. And yes, and thank you to all that are participating here.
13: Take care now. Out of time. Help send care packages right now. 833, the number 2, and the word troops, or am870.info. We want to thank you so much for joining us on Troopathon. You've been listening to Troopathon. I'm Larry Marino, and we'll see you next time. Thanks for joining us.
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16: With SRN News, I'm Ken Lorman. The Iran conflict remains in a tense holding pattern, and public policy expert Matthew Cottinelli says President Trump's objective there remains the same.
17: He is on a mission to deny the Islamic Republic a nuclear bomb. And that has been his goal, through whether it's Operation Midnight Hammer, or whether it's Operation Epic Fury, or whether it's this battle of the blockades we have in the Strait of Hormuz and Persian Gulf, where we're kind of trying to find a negotiated solution.
16: Cottinelli made his comments to the Salem Radio Network. The conflict began in February when U.S. and Israeli strikes targeted Iran's nuclear program. Iran retaliated, drawing in allies like Hezbollah. A ceasefire took hold in early April. Fighting never really fully stopped, though. This is SRN News.
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20: 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Doctor, it is always exciting for me to sit down with you because the work you're doing there at Spineatomy, I have learned it is truly changing lives.
21: Thank you, Dave. I'm always excited to be here and share all the insights, new information, and, you know, empower people to make a better decision about their health and well-being. And, you know, what makes this especially exciting is that medicine has evolved tremendously. And I go to all these different conferences and I see the changes that are happening. Today, we have technologies and regenerative therapies that allow us to treat the root cause of pain and dysfunction, not simply just cover the symptoms. And that's why so many patients are now seeking advanced conservative care before considering invasive procedures such as surgery, injections, or anything else.
20: You know, I wonder at this point whether 31 years ago when you began, whether you could foresee all of the amazing technological advancements that you now are able to use today to help restore people's health.
21: Not in the same capacity, for sure. Things are evolving so fast. It's like faster than the speed of light. I mean, look at what's happening with AI and the revolution of that. It's just, things are just improving.
20: Today's topic, as I indicated, is musculoskeletal problems and nutrition. This really affects almost everyone at some level, doesn't it?
21: Absolutely. Musculoskeletal conditions affect the spine, the joints, the muscles, ligaments, tendon, nerves, and the connective tissue. And it's a very big system. And all of this together impacts movement, energy, strength, balance, posture, recovery, and overall quality of life. I mean, it's not an organ that functions one way or another, but you understand that when all of this system fails, it doesn't fail in isolation, it's all connected. And many people think, I'm just getting older. But often what's really happening is that there is deep inflammation, muscle loss, joint degeneration, that things that can happen with age or with repetitive injuries, poor recovery when you don't recover from any injuries or you just ignore it, nutritional deficiencies, and structural breakdown. And this can really affect the quality of someone's life.
20: When we use the term musculoskeletal, that's a new term for many who are listening today. Can you define that for us a little bit?
21: It's the system that encompasses the muscles and the bones and all the connective and soft tissue associated with that. You know, we have bones and muscles all over our body. Big bones, little bones, we have a lot. And I can give you an exact number. But the thing is that there's a lot of connective tissue that holds everything together. And so the combination of all these muscles, bones, joints, and all these soft tissues together, that's what makes the musculoskeletal systems.
20: Can you give us an example of a patient who came to you that you worked with them in this particular discipline?
21: Of course. First of all, that's my discipline because this is all I specialize in, different treatments and, you know, different therapies that are involving the musculoskeletal system. But I had a patient that came in who said, "Doctor, I don't even recognize my body anymore." She was exhausted. She was frail. She had chronic knee pain, chronic back pain, general weakness. And she just stopped exercising because any movement hurt her. You know, she was waking up in the morning, she was already exhausted. Then because she stopped moving, then her muscles become extremely weak and then they further, you know, deteriorated. And that's when the spiral kind of begin. Then the pain starts to cause inactivity and inactivity causes muscle loss. And you get into this vicious cycle. Muscle loss creates instability because then you don't feel stable walking and you need to use a cane or a walker. Instability creates more degeneration. And that's how those patients kind of get stuck in this vicious cycle of not really understanding what's going on and how to get rid of all these symptoms. Mm-hmm. And what we do in spinatomy is we interrupt that cycle. We do a full evaluation. So we check to see what kind of inability of motion does she have? Why does she have soreness in her knees? Is there arthritis in the knees? We do full X-ray, or if we need to, we'll send you for an MRI. Then we check the spine. Then we look to see if there is any muscle atrophy like sarcopenia. We may send her to do a bone density study. Like, we look at things a little bit differently, and then we start just stimulating the body. Let's stimulate the area where she had pain. You know, she had back pain, and then she had knee pain, and so we started with regenerative medicine. We gave her a lot of different supplementations and we kind of looked at different things that are going on in her blood test because we have a PA that is very advanced in regenerative medicine. So she did a full workup. We checked her hormones. I mean, we checked different things, but we primarily concentrated on the musculoskeletal system because her knees were hurting, her back was hurting, she felt weak and fatigued. So we just started some basic treatment to stimulate blood flow and oxygenation to the system, to the body, to the spine. We use laser therapy. We use nutritional support. And slowly, she started feeling a little bit better. You know, I always give an analogy that it's like a tree that is kind of like starting to look bad. And you think, is this tree going to die on me here? Because it looks like some branches are very dry comparing to the rest of the tree. And I always give this analogy because it starts at the root. You know, what are you going to do with that branch that's dying? You have to fix the soil that the tree sits in. Mm-hmm. You need to put water and hopefully get some sunlight and put some fertilizers and give it some kind of support so it can come back to life. And I feel that the body is extremely similar. We need to fix everything and feed it some nutrients to the root of what causes all these problems. Mm-hmm. And I think when you start looking at the body and the musculoskeletal in this manner, and not just say chasing a symptom without understanding what you're chasing, you can get a much better outcome and the patient feels better. So we start working on her strength and movement and confidence. And that's the difference between the symptoms management and true restoration. You got to look at things a little bit differently.
0: So what was the outcome for her then? Where did she end up in her health?
21: Well, first of all, we reduced the inflammation in the knees and we reduced the pain in the knees and we increased the strength of the muscles around the knees. And that already gave her strength in her lower extremities. Mm. And so that was one thing that was resolved. And then we looked at her nutritional supplements. What is she taking? What is she eating? What is she not eating? She was older. She was postmenopausal. So clearly she had depleted certain nutrients that she needed to have. So we looked at that and we provided some supplements for her, which we're very good in doing, and we'll provide you whatever it is that you need. And we'll talk about that because everybody is individual. And then we treated her low back pain. She had some low back pain. She had some muscle spasm. She didn't have too much herniated discs, but she had some degeneration, facet arthrosis, which is facets are the joints that are connecting one vertebra to another vertebra. So mm-hmm. we did some therapy, even though we did incorporate some decompression for the facet arthrosis because it's another indicated treatment. We reduce her pain and kind of stimulate blood flowing to the muscles of the low back. Then we did some strengthening. We used the M-Sculpt Neo for functional wellness. So when you provide some strength and the muscles get some fuel, you fuel the muscles, then all of a sudden you move a little bit better and then you start moving. And then, you know, when you start moving, then you feel better and your endurance improves, your energy improves. And it's a step by step, but you know, one thing leads to another. Then your stability starts improving. And that was the outcome. She started to feel better and better. She's still a patient. And I said, look, you don't have any major, major issue that requires this ongoing care that we see in patients with severe conditions like herniated and bulging disc and sciatica, but you have enough where you need to come and see us maybe once every 2-3 weeks, once we're done with the treatment, just like you need to maintain it. We send her back to her gym and showed her some exercises that she can do. But the fact that she's able to come back to us and get that stimulation, we strengthen her muscles, which was the biggest thing for her. You know, muscle is the organ of longevity. And it has and carries a lot of blood flow, a lot of nutrients, a lot of oxygenation. If it becomes very weak and atrophied, then you lose your stability, you lose your endurance. And that's a different vicious cycle because the weakness and inability to move can cause a lot of problems. And so when you start strengthening those muscles, it's like going to the gym. You know, people feel much better when they exercise. The problem is these patients that feel inflamed and they're a little older and they're a little weaker, they cannot go and exercise. They don't have the strength. So with the utilization of the technology, we can actually jumpstart that strength and we can jumpstart the muscle so they can start going to the gym and working out on their own.
0: You know, it occurs to me as you say that a person listening to this might think, oh, all I have to do is start exercising and taking some multivitamins and that's going to get me back to my health.
21: Well, yes, in a way, but no, because it all depends. First of all, not all multivitamins are made the same. So it's very important to understand what you're buying, where you're buying it from, and the quality of what you're putting in your body, because you don't want to just take something that your body is just going to excrete it out. You want something that really is absorbable. So we all know that there's different qualities. So that's one thing. But yes, supplements are important to take because we deplete them and we're exposed to so many external stimulations. And the food we eat is not always as clean. The chemicals we have on all the, you know, the food we eat, there's just this whole thing that you don't know how it affects everybody's body. You know, we don't always eat in the cleanest restaurant. You know, a lot of people eat fast food still, and that's all full of chemicals. You know, we know it's not nutritious at all. So that's very important of how your body will function and how you're going to feel overall. And then going to the gym, yeah, you want to move and exercise, walk, lift weights, do whatever you can do, because movement is so important to your well-being. But the problem is a lot of these patients that have severe pain, they cannot move. Mm. They're too weak. Mm-hmm. They just cannot move. It's hard for them. And when they go to the gym, they feel that they cannot do anything. So they just don't even want to go to the gym. So it's almost like, you know, yes, if you can do something better than nothing, but some patients just don't have the ability to go to the gym and exercise because they're too weak And when they start doing it, it becomes painful. And so then they get very discouraged and then they don't do it at all. So it's just getting the body ready to go to the gym and do whatever you need to do.
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0: 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So we look at the whole system and we find the best treatment for you. And we combine many different elements in your care, not only one thing. And it's all under one roof. So that's why we've become the leading authority in conservative care for patients trying to avoid surgery or invasive procedures, because we have multiple tools to help you get rid of the particular problem that you have. And we look at it from a very comprehensive manner. So not only we have multiple tools, we have a different way of looking and diagnosing and seeing how can we address that so you don't have that problem anymore. So it's controlled to the level, yeah, you're sometimes going to need to live with it, but to live with it where it's manageable and not manageable with just medication that's going to make you a zombie and going to cause different side effects and just masking the symptom and never really addressing the problem, but more manageable in a way that you can function and it does not affect your life and there's no side effects. And that's the advancements in what we see in today's world in healthcare, in technology, and medical technology, and this whole overall approach to different conditions that you face. You need to have a different eye looking at things than what it used to be before. There's always examples. I always give basic examples because I feel like people need to, it needs to be some kind of an analogy that they resonate. Like I say, the cell phone, like we had a flip phone and that was it. That was the end all be all. And now who even has a flip phone? It looks antiquated and not even in the same space. So things are different today than they ever were. And you have to understand that. And you need to be open-minded to all the new elements that are out there that can help you. The food is different. Everything we do is different today than we used to. And so we need to be more innovative. We need to understand that. And especially when it comes to our health, more than anything.
1: You know, we have talked on the program extensively over our years together about structural integrity, problems with the back, with discs, with the neck, and with joint issues. But what you're talking about today, this is where we add in regenerative medicine and biologics. And this becomes extremely important, doesn't it?
0: Exactly, because biologics help support the body's natural healing response. No matter who you talk to in medicine, any doctor will know that the body has the ability to heal itself. You just have to give it the right environment. So we may use stem cell supports, exosomes, advanced biologic therapies, peptides, different regenerative stuff, you know, to help improve healing and tissue recovery. But here's the critical point, Dave. You cannot simply inject biologic agents into a damaged environment and expect long-term success.
1: Mm.
0: You can put the best biologics in the world into a damaged joint or spine, but if the body is still unstable, if there's still compression, if there's still inflammation and weakness, and you don't look at all the other elements, the biology does not stand a chance. And that's why in spinatomy, our comprehensive model matters. Just because now everybody looks at exosomes and stem cells and think that's the best thing ever, then this is what we do. No, you have to incorporate everything together to create a comprehensive approach. And that's why that's so important.
1: So you reduce compression, you improve function, you support healing biologically, and you help to rebuild muscle and stability, right?
0: That's correct. You need to understand the sequence to create a better outcome versus just doing one-off thing and then saying, well, I've tried it, it didn't work. I've tried this, it didn't work. I've done physical therapy, it's painful. I'm not saying it's bad, it's very necessary. I've done acupuncture, it didn't work. Acupuncture is really good for you. It works extremely well. I've done this and it didn't, you know, you have to understand why didn't it work?
1: Mm-hmm.
0: Because other things do not allow that particular treatment to work. And that's why you need to look at the whole picture.
1: And what you're describing now, that is what really makes spinatomy, I think, the gold standard in advanced conservative care. I mean, you're not just masking pain. You really are restoring function and extending a person's quality of life, aren't you?
0: Exactly. We don't want patients simply surviving. We want them thriving. And we utilize the best of the best technology.

0: technologies that are available for the conditions that we treat. And you can look around and you can, you know, people can go to different places, and I encourage them to do some research. You may find one device in one place and another device in another place, but the key here is to integrate all of those devices in one place for one treatment, because the photobiomodulation, which is the laser therapy, creates a healing environment in one manner. You know, Softwave, for example, which is another form of therapy, creates a healing environment in another manner. Electroanalgesia, which is what we use, creates a different kind of healing. And the M-Sculpt that builds muscle creates a different kind of healing. So if you add those elements together, the result is much better than if you just do one thing only. That's the most important thing that I want people to understand. It's adding all those different therapeutic elements together will give you a much stronger result than if you do one off. And that's why people will come to us and say, well, I've done that, it doesn't work. Or I've done this, it doesn't work. Well, maybe it doesn't work in isolation, but it works when you combine them together, because not every device does the same thing. It works on a cellular level. And the body is a very complex and a super smart machine. And it's just unbelievable how we are built. It's very complex and it's very detailed. And of course, some people have a little bit more knowledge and desire to learn, and some people have a little bit less knowledge and desire to learn. But if you just look into how our body is built on a cellular level, the mitochondria, the Krebs cycle, how everything works, it's incredible. So you got to stimulate all of that to create a healing environment. And what we know in conventional medicine, and I'm not here to disqualify what conventional medicine does, but for some condition, it's the only gold standard. And for others, there's other ways to treat it. They just give you medication which will mask the symptoms. Sometimes it will fix the internal process. You know, people with diabetes, they'll need insulin to stimulate and all of that. But in healing musculoskeletal issues, you need function. You don't just need masking. And that's the difference of all these different elements. I hope that makes sense.
1: It does make sense. As a matter of fact, what it makes me realize is that you don't want patients simply to survive. You want them to thrive, right?
0: Absolutely. In our environment, we don't just want patients surviving. We want them to thrive, have a better quality of life, have significant less pain, feel stable, and feel like they can function like a human being and not be dependent. You know, when you lose your independence, that affects your well-being, it affects your psychology, it affects everything. And so we want to avoid that.
1: What would you say to someone who's listening right now who feels like this is just aging?
0: I would say don't accept unnecessary decline. Pain is not normal, and don't make it your normal. Weakness is not normal. Losing mobility is not normal, and surgery is not always your only option. The earlier you intervene and start understanding what's wrong with you and look for solutions, the better your chance of restoring function naturally is. So you need to just do your research. We live in a world of innovation, and we can achieve great results if we utilize the advancements of the innovations that we have out there.
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7: California lawmakers have proposed a law that would ban anyone under 16 from having a social media account, including TikTok and Instagram. 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
8: Anytime that we have an opportunity to present love and compassion for those who did not make it home, it's important.
9: They don't have the comforts we do. They don't have the things that are in those care packages, and it's like a little piece of home coming to them.
8: They are on duty 24/7. Their conditions are not what we would like them to be, but they have chosen to walk that walk.
10: And I got another note that was really short. It was like on a half sheet of paper. It's one of my favorite things that I've ever received.
8: I have heard them say it was like Christmas with a bunch of kids. I wish you could see the smiles you have put on our faces.
11: We have troops in harm's way all across the globe. And most of the time, we don't even hear about the danger they're in and what they're doing.
8: We don't know the love that is in that package.
11: The only contact they have sometimes is with what your listeners and our supporters send them. Otherwise, they don't hear from anybody. They don't know that anybody appreciates them. They don't know anybody's praying for them. They don't know anybody that cares about them. Boosts morale, boosts safety, and saves lives.
8: We are telling them, we acknowledge you. We know that you're there. We appreciate what you're doing.
10: One thing that I always like to remind people in Memorial Day and what we see every single year is we have so many families, so many supporters out there that actually dedicate and honor in memory of their loved ones. We have so many families that have given everything.
8: Oh, everybody stopped their work when they saw the Girl Scout cookies.
11: Morale can decline because they want to be home and want to be with their families. But all these holidays do that. That's the time when we really need to do something to get their attention, to make them realize Americans are with you.
8: They are so special. We think Care Package.
12: There are many people here back in the States thinking of them and, you know, wishing them well. And, you know, giving them a little something from home.
7: Welcome in. Larry Marino here on behalf of Troopathon. We're glad you're with us. It is a week after Memorial Day, and we've got a lot coming up in June. Father's Day is happening in June. Then we've got 4th of July, Independence Day, you know, first week in July. This is the time of year when those in the military who are serving overseas really miss being with their family and friends, and we're going to help to do something about that by the sending of care packages overseas. We're going to get your help in raising the funds to do that on the radio right now. It's easy to join us. Here we go. The toll-free number to help send care packages is 833, the number 2, and the word troops. 833-287-6677, or you can give online at am870.info. Please stand with our troops for Troopathon. We are at Troopathon headquarters in Sacramento. This is where the care packages are put together. Scott Rabb is with us.
10: All of these things, Blue Diamond, almonds, chips, snacks, suckers, candies, whatever it is, these are all premium, top-notch items, something that you would be proud to have yourself or give to your son or daughter. And really, what we're trying to convey is that they're remembered, they're not forgotten, that they're loved. And the best way to do that is to get them the very best items we can. When you call in and you make that donation, you help send not only the care package itself, but you're going to allow hundreds, if not thousands, of more troops to request support for them.
7: Scott is with us. Scott, talk about the need this year. I mean, we have been doing this drive together for years, and a lot of times it's kind of like Ben, well, you know, they're deployed over the world, but maybe they're not, you know, real doing anything. We just came off a very active time, haven't we?
10: That's right. Operation Epic Fury. You might have heard about it. The thing is, we were one of the first charities on the front lines of that. Immediately, as soon as it happened, there was no warning, there was no nothing, no one knew what was going on, but all of a sudden we had thousands of people being deployed, hundreds and a ton of military families that just in the dead of the night found out they're leaving, or that they're on their way, or they're about to leave. We've shipped to the Ford and to the different carrier groups, the 31st MEU, the last few thousand boxes just went to them, to those Marines, but we have tons of care package requests coming in every single day.
7: And as things maybe shift a little bit, we're not leaving the military presence, are we, over there?
10: No, I just heard from a family this morning, one of the ships that's in the blockade out in the Straits of Hormuz. We have tons of families, ships that are literally out there in harm's way. But you got to remember, too, we're in over 100 countries all around the world. And there's a lot of guys. I mean, we get requests every day, but especially now, the need is paramount because so many families are being added to the active roster of deployed troops.
7: When a package arrives that our listeners helped to send, and it's sent to a member of the military, addressed to them directly, they get it in mail call, they take it, and then what happens? I'm told they rip it open.
10: Yeah, it's a little bit crazy, but when that box arrives and you've got it, the first thing you want to do is just dive in. And when you open that care package, it's got your name on it, it's just for you, you haven't received nothing, you haven't even heard, you haven't even thought about home, you're working so hard, but you get that open and you see all the items for you. But then, you know, when you get to the bottom of the box, you've handed out and shared with your friends, and you're eating whatever you particularly like in there, whether it's cookies, coffee, drink, whatever it is, But then you start reading these messages. You know, you as a listener, as a donor, they're going to ask you, hey, what do you want to say to the troops? That message that you provide right then and there, that's the thing that really makes a difference. That's what lets them know that they're loved, that they're not forgotten, that you want them to be home safe, that you care about them, that you love them. I can't tell you the number of times that I read the care package messages I've got. I still have them to this day, and I deployed in, 2006, I think I deployed. But all these guys, all these girls that are deploying right now, when they read your message, your words, your thoughts, that's really going to make it able for them to carry through, how they can persevere and how they can just know what they're doing matters.
13: All right, that's Scott Rabb from Troopathon. We are a week out from Memorial Day. That was last week. This coming week and into the future, we're getting ready for Father's Day and 4th of July, and we need your help. We can't send care packs without your donations. 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It's real simple. 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
14: I didn't get a chance to tell you this, but one of our listeners who has participated in many of the Troopathon drives sent me a photocopy of a note that he got back from someone deployed. Wow. And I'll be reading the note on the show, of course, but the thanks that they convey, the and nobody's making them do this, but when they write the note is essentially, you don't know how much this made my day.
13: The note reads, I just wanted to say thank you for your thoughtful care package. You don't know me, but your kindness truly made a difference out here. It's easy to feel far from home on deployment, and receiving something from someone who took the time to care means more than you can imagine. Your generosity and support reminds us why we do what we do. And it's signed with sincere gratitude.
10: Yeah, that's right. You know, you think of our military, you think of these really tough, hardened men and women out there. But really, when they get this care package, they get that note from you.
14: They tear up.
10: They tear up. It shakes you. It rocks you. Because how can someone out there care so much about you? You've never met a perfect stranger. It's incredible. And, you know, you have the opportunity. If you want to make an impact and you really want to change someone's life, let them know that they're loved. Tell them that you care about them. Send them that message. Take the time. Dictate the message. And, hey, you don't know what to say, don't worry. Just tell the operator. Let them know, hey, put something in there for me. We will put something in there for you that's heartfelt, but you're always welcome to handwrite a message, mail it in. It's the most important part. Long after everything else is used up, that message, that support, that love, that's what these care packages are really about. It's not about the coffees and cookies. It's about saying you care. And when they're out there sacrificing everything, putting their lives on the line for us, the least we can do is remember them and honor them.
14: Yeah. And we talk about how Sal does. He talks about how they've signed on the dotted line. When you go in the military, I mean, they make it you aware that you are risking your life potentially, aren't you?
10: Well, you know, there's a great saying that every single person that signs the dotted line, but they're sacrificing everything. They're willing to do and whatever is needed.
14: And speaking of Sal, right?
10: Oh, yeah. No, we've got,
14: Sal Russo, you're the one. I quoted you there. They sign on the dotted line, don't they?
15: Hi, good. How are you doing, Larry?
14: Doing well,
15: it's great to see you here.
14: We came up to Sacramento. We had to see what the hard work of our listeners brings to you guys. We hope we make you busy with all the callers on the phone, right?
15: Well, we had a full house here of packing boxes just a few minutes ago. So it's going strong.
14: Yeah, it is. Even more so, you and I usually get together and talk about the season that we're in. We're in a year in which we actually got to see our military do some things, right?
15: We have. And, and that's been a big factor in terms of people supporting us, because when it's out of the news, people say, well, gee, do we have any troops overseas, you know? Yeah. And in reality, as we've discussed on your show many times, sometimes we don't even know where they are exactly. Mm-hmm. But they're there serving and protecting our freedom every single day. So they deserve our support. And your listeners have been fantastic, the best in the country in terms of supporting the troops. And we really appreciate everything you do.
13: Indeed, our answer listeners are very generous. 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Got $100 in from William. Thank you for that. Victor in with $250. 833, the number 2, and the word troops. Time is going to be short for us. A quick few weeks, and then we're gone. 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Troopathon does the heavy lifting. 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Please help out now.
14: So the need is everywhere. I mean, we hear about what's going on in the Strait of Hormuz, the work that the U.S. troops are doing and the ships and everything. And Scott has been great at, you know, trying to get the supply to those where he can. But we have people all over the world. So when you're donating, we can't say for sure it's going to land up there, but it's going to be to somebody who really deserves it.
15: Yes, and one thing we've done, I think for the first time consciously, is we tried to get care packages to the men and women that are on ships. We've got all those ships in the Persian Gulf. They're being attacked by Iran on a somewhat regular basis, and so everybody's forgetting about them. But yeah. We sent over 1,000 boxes in one shipment to men and women that are on those ships in the Persian Gulf. So
14: when you're listening and you're saying, oh, should I give? Is there still room to help? Scott has told me that at any one time he has, you know, thousands and thousands of names.
15: Yes, yes. And you know, when they're gone like that, as probably anybody who's travels at all, even if you go on a vacation, you know, to Europe or something, you miss home. You know, you're glad to go and you're glad to get back, yeah. Kind of with travel. Well, that's the way that it is for the troops, you know. They're eager to serve and represent our country. On the other hand, they miss being home. They miss their buddies. They miss their family. And they really miss it on special occasions, you know. They miss home. Yeah. And boy, this care package from a complete stranger with a note saying how much they are respected and loved and prayed for.
14: Big deal.
15: Oh, my God. That makes a huge deal.
14: Well, this year we join you as we do in advance of Memorial Day. And I think it's a very special time of year. We honor those who've given their lives in service. And as I was telling Scott just a moment ago, they all sign on the dotted line that when you go in the military, you are fully aware that, you know, this isn't just 100% safe.
15: Yes, exactly. That's the one thing, is that they know their life's on the line and they're prepared to give their life for their country. That's why we had all these people join, the men and women that joined after 9/11. They knew they were getting into harm's way, but they did it for their country and they did it for their fellow Americans.
13: If you just tuned in, this is Troopathon. My name is Larry Marino, and we're helping to send care packs to our troops for Father's Day and 4th of July. And this entire season, this summer season, where our soldiers are asked to serve, and they willingly do, but they have to do without being with their family members back in the States. The barbecues, the parties, it's all work. 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
14: We've talked over the years, up and down years, on recruiting, and you were anticipating with a change of administration that there might be an increase, and you've seen that, more people going into the military.
15: We have, and you know, that's always been the problem, because presidents sometimes don't want to talk about wars, you know, particularly like Obama didn't want to talk about it. He wanted to get out of wars. And so Bush did the same thing after a while, you know, in his second term. He stopped talking about troops in harm's way. And so that affects the public. They don't hear about it. They don't see anything in the news. Yeah, out of sight, out of mind. And that's one good thing that Trump has done, is that he's really focused on the military ever since he got elected. And that helps make people aware that we do have men and women in harm's way. He went out to Andrews. I think they were at Andrews Air Force Base when some of the deceased troops came back, brought back. And
13: he also helped get that little bonus around the holidays last year, too.
15: Yeah,
13: right?
15: Yeah, he did that, too. So, yeah, it's keeping the troops in people's minds. And that really helps us get the support that we need so that we can meet some of the demand. We can't meet all the demand. Yeah. The postage is our big is our big expense now, because we now have so much product donated. That used to be our biggest expense was product, but now it's postage. It's getting it over there. Yeah, exactly.
13: So we've known you for years. We've been doing this drive together, I think, maybe 20 years plus now. It's really time flies. And as you look at this, I'm looking at all the supplies you have. These are really wonderful items now. I mean, not saying they weren't, but you've really expanded it.
15: Yeah, we've had a lot of good support. And, you know, one of our recent ones, I think I mentioned on the air with you the last time, was See's Candy has come aboard. So for Californians, that's a big deal, you know.
13: Scott was saying, Scott, no See's Candy when you were in, huh?
10: I never knew what I was missing.
8: Anytime that we have an opportunity to present love and compassion for those who did not make it home, it's important.
9: They don't have the comforts we do. They don't have the things that are in those care packages, and it's like a little piece of home coming to them.
8: They are on duty 24/7. Their conditions are not what we would like them to be. But they have chosen to walk that walk.
10: And I got another note that was really short. It was like on a half sheet of paper. It's one of my favorite things that I've ever received.
8: I have heard them say it was like Christmas with a bunch of kids. I wish you could see the smiles you have put on our faces.
15: We have troops in harm's way all across the globe. And most of the time, we don't even hear about the danger they're in and what they're doing. And
8: we don't know the love that is in that package.
15: The only contact they have sometimes is with what your listeners and our supporters send them. Otherwise, they don't hear from anybody. They don't know that anybody appreciates them. They don't know anybody's praying for them. They don't know anybody that cares about them. Boosts morale, boosts safety, and saves lives.
8: We are telling them, we acknowledge you. We know that you're there. We appreciate what you're doing.
10: One thing that I always like to remind people in Memorial Day, and what we see every single year, is we have so many families, so many supporters out there that actually dedicate and honor in memory of their loved ones. We have so many families that have given everything.
8: Oh, everybody stopped their work when they saw the Girl Scout cookies.
15: Morale can decline because they want to be home and want to be with their families. But all these holidays do that. That's the time when we really need to do something to get their attention, to make them realize Americans are with you.
8: They are so special. We think care packages.
16: When they get the care packages, and it means a lot to them because they're away from their families. They miss their birthdays. They miss all kinds of events, social things, and their own social body is in the troop and in the service. So they're doing us a benefit. Let's do them a benefit.
15: The other thing that people forget, because probably a lot of our listeners have good, strong families, a lot of the troops don't have those kind of strong, supportive families. And so they don't get anything, or they don't have the resources, or they get confused. They don't know how to send a care package and what to put in a care package. So we hear all the time, particularly from the chaplains, how some of the people are depressed because they never hear from anybody. They don't hear from their own family.
13: Yeah. And then there's those who really get nothing at all, who don't have the support.
17: I was ready to go to Iraq. I couldn't wait to see it and get there.
18: Was out in the Middle East for 9 months.
19: Deployed three times, Iraq, Afghanistan twice.
20: Going to Korea from my first duty station was definitely a big change for me. I was on a couple small boy destroyers, so we're the ships that protect the carrier when they go out. And so you serve your country first, protect your family, protect other people's families. I got 2 care packages when I was deployed. God bless them.
18: Care packages always make a difference.
20: They came with messages. I got both to this day in my sea bag at my house right now.
17: The care packages mean a great deal. You don't know who you could be touching and helping out through their time when I deployed.
19: The hardest thing about deployments are saying goodbye.
18: Not being able to hear my parents' voice and my siblings' voice.
17: The hardest part of deployment was just being away from my friends and family.
19: When you join, you give up a certain amount of your freedoms.
20: So imagine moving to your mailbox and not being able to go anywhere. Like, you're on a tin can, you're on the ship. I mean, it's small, condensed quarters. You're every single day, you're on mission.
19: You're not going to have access to Wi-Fi. You're not going to have access to a computer. And mail is the only system that you have.
20: You get this box. You're like, man, oh, that's for me. Let's open it up. You can share it with your buddies.
17: Thank you. You don't know how much it means to us over here to get these things.
19: Baby wipes, baby powder, foot powder, socks. Sometimes it's just something fun that you never even knew that you wanted.
21: Some people don't have a lot of family or no family at all. So that one person, you could definitely change, you know, this soldier, this airman, this Marine, this naval man. You could change their whole day, and that may get them through that whole year of that deployment.
12: Those notes, we get them from people, from kids, from all the whole spectrum of age. Thank you notes, personal notes to, you know, to a random anonymous serviceman or woman. And I think those are, I've talked to a number of people who have received a number of these recipients, and those are the things that they hold on to this day. I mean, some who, you know, answered a call after September 11th.
13: That's Richard Hannaford. He is a 9/11 survivor and on the board of Troopathon, and encourage you to step up to help out sending these care packs. 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Let them know that these sacrifices are worth it and worthy. Thank you so much. Please send care packs to our troops. Final thoughts, Sal.
15: They don't know anybody's praying for them. They don't know anybody that cares about them. Boosts morale, boosts safety, and saves lives.
8: 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We know that you're there. 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
8: 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We sent care packages.
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22: With SRN News, I'm Ken Lorman in Washington. The U.S. is pushing a gradual de-escalation plan between Israel and Lebanon. Officials say the proposal calls for Hezbollah to halt attacks, with Israel holding off strikes in Beirut. Tensions remain high. Israel is advancing deeper into Lebanon with heavy Hezbollah fire. Meantime, Secretary of State Marco Rubio is putting a spotlight on another hotspot, Cuba.
23: Cuba's in a lot of trouble because, unfortunately for them, it's run by a bunch of incompetent communists. And being communist is bad. Being an incompetent communist is like the worst.
22: Oil prices have gained and stock markets in Japan and South Korea have hit fresh record highs on enthusiasm over AI and as investors await a decision on the ceasefire extension of the Iran war. This is SRN News.
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24: 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The Supreme Court said enough is enough. And in this ruling, the justices raised the bar. They said if you want to challenge a map as discriminatory, you now have to prove actual intent, not just point to statistical disparities.
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4: Anytime that we have an opportunity to present love and compassion for those who did not make it home, it's important.
5: They don't have the comforts we do. They don't have the things that are in those care packages, and it's like a little piece of home coming to them.
4: They are on duty 24/7. Their conditions are not what we would like them to be, but they have chosen to walk that walk.
6: And I got another note that was really short. It was like on a half sheet of paper. It's one of my favorite things that I've ever received.
4: I have heard them say it was like Christmas with a bunch of kids. I wish you could see the smiles you have put on our faces.
7: We have troops in harm's way all across the globe, and most of the time we don't even hear about the danger they're in and what they're doing.
4: We don't know the love that is in that package.
7: The only contact they have sometimes is with what your listeners and our supporters send them. Otherwise, they don't hear from anybody. They don't know that anybody appreciates them. They don't know anybody's praying for them. They don't know anybody that cares about them. Boosts morale, boosts safety, and saves lives.
4: We are telling them, we acknowledge you. We know that you're there. We appreciate what you're doing.
6: One thing that I always like to remind people, and what we see every single year, is we have so many families, so many supporters out there that actually dedicate in honor and memory of their loved ones. We have so many families that have given everything.
4: Oh, everybody stopped their work when they saw the Girl Scout cookies.
7: Morale can decline because they want to be home and want to be with their families. But all these holidays do that. That's the time when we really need to do something to get their attention, to make them realize Americans are with you.
4: They are so special. We sent care packages.
8: Last weekend, we marked and celebrated Memorial Day. We are looking ahead Of course, in the month of June, you've got Father's Day. And, of course, July, you've got 4th of July. There are numerous times of the year when our soldiers are away from their families, times that they would really want to be with their sons and daughters, their aging parents, one more time for a summer celebration. And they're not. They're overseas serving our country. And Troop-a-thon is an amazing way to send a bit of home, a slice of life to those over. Coming up, you'll meet a man who was in one of the Twin Towers on the 9/11 attacks and how it changed his life. 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Please stand with our troops for Troop-a-thon. Our guest is Richard Hannaford on our Troop-a-thon show. He is a 9/11 survivor in actually one of the towers when they came under attack. He is now on the board at Troop-a-thon. Richard.
9: Oh, hi, Larry. Thank you for having me. My goodness, it's an honor.
8: Yeah. You went through a lot in your life, and we will share a bit of that story in a moment. But as we are in this time between Memorial Day and 4th of July, Independence Day, this can be a time when those who are in the service overseas miss being at home, can't it?
9: Oh, absolutely. And that's, you know, that's part of what we do. That is our mission, is to let the men and women who are deployed know that there are many people here back in the States thinking of them and, you know, wishing them well, and, you know, giving them a little something from home.
8: These care packages, and I was just in Sacramento, and I got to see Troop-a-thon headquarters, and some pretty amazing stuff going in the packages these days. The Girl Scout cookies, not just one box, but four or five or six boxes. They have really struck up a relationship with Girl Scouts. There's all sorts of goodies and snacks and personal care items, but we've talked about this, that note that our listeners get to dictate. That might be, what do you think, Richard, the most important part of the care pack?
9: Well, I agree with you, Larry. Those notes, we get them from people, from kids, from all the whole spectrum of age, of thank you notes, personal notes to, you know, to a random anonymous serviceman or woman. And I think those are, I've talked to a number of people who have received a number of these recipients, and those are the things that they hold on to this day. I mean, some who, you know, answered a call after September 11th, have served their time and are gone and out of the service, but those are the things, they still have those notes. Yeah. I think it's a great source of, support.
8: It is indeed. And we were talking with Scott Rabb, when we were in Sacramento, and he says he got two care packs when he was in service, served like 2006 for several years. And then he says he's got those notes to this day. Someone connecting, sending a message of support is really important, isn't it?
9: Oh, it's I think it's critical. I can't stress the importance of that. Along with the like requested items, as you mentioned, Girl Scout cookies, miscellaneous sundry items, coffee. We even have a lot from See's Candies. There's so many things.
8: It's very nice. They're very nice care packs. And these care packages, they're addressed directly to the member in the military, the service member. So this isn't some common area, you know, big vat that they dig in and take stuff. Coming up, Richard and I will talk about how those care packs arrive. It's a very special thing, as these are individually sent. Right now, we are a week out from Memorial Day. That was last week. This coming week and into the future, we're getting ready for Father's Day and 4th of July, and we need your help. We can't send care packs without your donations. Want to do some thank yous. These are answer listeners. Sean, $100. Lance, $25. 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It's real simple. 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
9: Recently, we shipped quite a batch out to some who are now on, you know, the aircraft carriers and ships in the Middle East. So we get these things all over the place, and you're right, they do. They go individually to an individual. In some cases, it'll go to one individual who will distribute them to a group. I should know better about this, but like a platoon or a regiment or, you know, a group, where, you know, one guy might get a bunch. And these are the majority of them are individual requests. It doesn't cost anything. You can go to our website, and if you have somebody in the service, and request a care package. And that is how we generate these lists of thousands of individuals at any given time when we do our packing and our shipping. So it's really cool.
8: And individualized. When they get the care pack and their name is called, you know, during mail call, and maybe somebody nominated them for the care pack, maybe a chaplain or a family member back at home, and then this care pack arrives. And it's like a postal box. I understand that Troopathon has their own boxes manufactured today because they found a way to save some money. And that's amazing. But so when they get this box and they see their name on it, and then they rip it open and they see all the goodies inside. I have been told by several, Richard, that there's some tearing up going on from these brave soldiers. Is that true?
9: Yes.

0: experience, I would say, being in a 9/11, one of the towers, the Twin Towers, when the attacks on the U.S. took place. Coming up, your story of how that has changed you and how it has changed the focus of your life. Stay with us. You're listening to Troopathon. I'm Larry Marino. We hope you'll help send care packages to our brave men and women who are overseas, who won't be home for Father's Day and 4th of July. We need your help. We need your donations. We need your calls right now to make this happen. Think about it. Brave men and women who are far from home, who are tired, lonely, and weary. They love getting these care packs. In fact, they tear up with joy. Please help out right now and make a difference. This is Troopathon. We're going to share with you how you can participate and call in. Our answer listeners are very generous. Want to thank some of them right now. Angela, thank you for $250 in a donation here to The Answer to help send these care packs. And Angela's going to receive a $50 food certificate from Columbo's as a thank you. Call 833, the number 2, and the word troops. Speaking of $50, Joyce gave $50 this week to help send care packs. Join Joyce and others. Stand up right now. Got $100 in from William. Thank you for that.
1: Military strikes. Joining us now to discuss this is South Carolina Senator Lindsey Graham. He serves on four Senate committees, including as chairman of the Senate Budget Committee. Senator Graham, welcome to This Week on Capitol Hill. Thanks for joining us.
2: Thank you.
1: All right, your assessment of this latest framework that's being proposed for another 60-day ceasefire?
2: Not real sure. The Senate will look at it, whatever final deal they come to. I'd like to end this conflict diplomatically. I'm torn, can I be honest with you? I've prayed about this, talked to President Trump. Iran's the weakest they've been since 1979. Having the Straits of Hormuz closed is hurting the world economy. But I don't want to throw a lifeline to a terrorist regime. And I don't really know what to do going forward, other than whatever deal we negotiate has to be one that ends the reign of terror regarding Iran in the region and their desire to get a nuclear weapon. Can you do that? And if we invest a lot in Iran, are we dishonoring the 40,000 people who were killed to try to change this terrorist regime? So I'm a bit conflicted.
1: Senator, let me ask you, the president, when he initiated the action back in June of 2025 and then in February of this year, the red line was a nuclear-equipped Iran. We could not tolerate that, the United States nor our allies in the Middle East. Anything short of that, is that a miscalculation in terms of a peace deal? Is it peace at any cost, or is it we have to hold fast on that red line?
2: He will. But this memorandum, as I understand it, starts a 60-day process to negotiate what you just talked about. How do we ensure that a diplomatic solution is better than what Obama did, better than what Biden did? They can't cheat. Well, the only way they'll never cheat, Tony, is they can't enrich. Not one drop, not 1 ounce, not 1 gram. If they give any enrichment capability at the end of the day, then this will be no different to me than JCPOA. So the red line for me is no enrichment. All their enrichment apparatus needs to be torn up, blown up like we did in Libya, removed from the country. And if they want nuclear power, they can have spent fuel rods sent in from outside the country. They don't need to enrich uranium. If they're allowed to enrich uranium at all, I think it'd be a huge mistake. That's a red line for me.
1: Senator Graham, you're one of the most focused in the United States Senate on Iran. You've been there, you know, from almost the beginning.
2: Like you?
1: Well, it's a concern because I don't think a lot of people look down the road. Oftentimes in politics today, as it is in business, we look at quarterly returns. We don't look at generational impact. And I think that's dangerous. When you look at Iran over the long term, going back to 2003 with the European negotiations with Britain and Germany, to the P5 plus one, JCPOA, whatever you look at, delay, delay, delay. That is the tactic. They don't know the art of the deal, but they know the art of the delay.

0: concerned that they might just be stretching this out?
1: 100%. I'm concerned that, you know, deal making can only work if you're willing not to make a deal. You're never going to get a good deal on a car if you want to buy it more than the guy wants to sell it. And if you can't walk away from the parking lot, I mean, from the car lot, you're never going to get a good deal on a car. So here's what I think. Their nuclear ambitions are not going to change. The regime will never change until the radical Islamists who run the regime are replaced by decent people. The fourth string is no different than the first string. They may not be as smart, but they're just as radical. But here's what I told President Trump, and maybe the news that might break here. I told him the deal with Iran, containing their nuclear ambitions and controlling their desire to continue to be the largest state sponsor of terrorism, is important. But the biggest blow to Iran would be if you could get the Arab world to integrate the Mideast with Israel. If you could get Saudi Arabia to make peace with the state of Israel, that would effectively end the Arab-Israeli conflict, and that will isolate Iran more than any deal or any sanction you could ever put on the Iranian regime. Because I believe when the Iranian people see the Mideast move toward the light away from the darkness, and the Arabs make peace with the Israelis, that this regime will collapse of its own weight. So the biggest blow to be delivered by President Trump against Iran is twofold. A real deal, not a JCPOA deal, limiting their nuclear ambitions, plus Saudi Arabia making peace with Israel. Those two things will put this regime in a tailspin.
2: Well, I mean, that's historic if that occurs, as we've seen. I was in some of the early meetings when the Abraham Accords were taking off with UAE and others that were kind of the low-hanging fruit to bring those relationships together. Iran is already isolated. They are a threat to the rest of the Islamic community as well. We saw them even this week.
1: Absolutely.
2: I think all of the Islamic or the Arab community would prefer that Iran not have that nuclear capability, would they not?
1: Yeah, you know, but let's be honest with, well, who are we dealing with? You know, like Saudi Arabia, I've gotten to know MBS very well. They talked Trump out of Operation Freedom because they didn't want to get hit again. The only way you can make peace in the Mideast is if Iran can't do another October 7th, because they will. The only way you'll have a sustainable peace in the Mideast is that the ability of Iran to be the largest state sponsor of terrorism has been neutralized. So I believe President Trump has set the conditions for a Saudi-Israel deal, that Iran does not have the ability, in my view, to generate another October 7th. And if I were President Trump, I'd give a green light to Israel to go in on the ground to southern Lebanon and wipe out Hezbollah. Without proxies, Iran is a shell of its former self. Mm-hmm. We got Hamas in a corner. Unleash Israel to wipe them out. They're never going to disarm. Allow Israel to do ground operations against Hezbollah. Those two things will hurt Iran as much as any deal you would ever do. While you're limiting and degrading their proxies, make a deal between the Israelis and the Saudis to add to the Abraham Accords. And what you will have is a new Mideast. You'll have a Mideast that will be a center of power and progress rather than a powder keg.
2: So about 45 seconds left, Senator. So your assessment is if we ensure that Iran is not at the threshold of being a nuclear country and we expand the Abraham Accords to include Saudi Arabia, this is a winning deal.
1: Two other things. You got to go after Hezbollah and Hamas. Attack Hezbollah and Hamas. Give Israel the green light to finish them off. Do a deal that's not the JCPOA and make it your life's work to get Saudi Arabia to join the Abraham Accords. The combination of those four events will be the biggest change in the Mideast in thousands of years.
2: Agreed. Senator Lindsey Graham, always great to see you. Thanks so much, my friend, for taking time to join us today.
1: God bless, my friend.
2: All right, don't go away. When we come back, we're going to take a look at artificial intelligence. What should we be thinking about it? How should we approach it? That's next.
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2: Welcome back to This Week on Capitol Hill. Last week, President Trump abruptly postponed a highly anticipated executive order on artificial intelligence. Now, the move exposed competing factions within his administration over how to regulate this emerging technology. Well, as the White House considers its way forward, Pope Leo issued his first encyclical on the topic this past Monday, having said shortly after his election that he considers AI to be the biggest challenge facing humanity today. Well, joining us now to discuss this is Dr. J.W. Richards. He's Vice President for Social and Domestic Policy at the Heritage Foundation. Dr. Richards, welcome to This Week on Capitol Hill. Thanks for joining us.
13: Yeah, great to be with you, Tony.
2: All right, so let's start with the White House. The president kind of pulling back from a highly anticipated executive order. What was behind it?
14: Well, what's behind it is that this is a really complicated issue. And so according to this major story in Politico, described these essentially three factions in the White House or in the administration broadly. And so you have, of course, David Sachs, who is formerly the basically the AI czar that is mainly looking at artificial intelligence and terms of our competition with China. And so if that's the sort of main point, that we do not want China to get ahead of us, we're probably 6 months ahead of them in development, certainly of these sort of so-called frontier large language models. We don't want China to get there first. And so that's a real question. I think Sachs weights that most heavily. And then you have people like Susie Wiles in the White House, who I think see this as sort of middle ground, that, okay, we want to develop some kind of regulatory framework so that we can benefit from the upsides of the technology but mitigate the downsides. And then you have, at least according to the story, Pete Hegseth, and a kind of number two guy at the Department of War, who seem to be much more cautious, I would say. I think part of this is informed by the fact that Secretary Hegseth got in a public battle with Anthropic, the company behind Claude, a couple of months ago. And so they'd really like, I think, the administration and the White House to be able to see these, at least the frontier models, ahead of time before they're released. So that's sort of the range. But notice, if you're thinking about individual safety, you're thinking about, well, okay, how does this affect the economy? And then how does this affect our race with China? You've got competing goods that the White House is going to be trying to meet, because if you weighted this one or the other of these considerations too heavily, you could end up either stifling the competition with China and sort of freezing our own domestic capacity, or on the other hand, ending up with some kind of unintended consequence that could be disastrous.
2: Jay, you mentioned Anthropic. They were a part of the unveiling of the encyclical by Pope Leo this past week. The Pope focused on the humanity, the humanitarian impact upon, or the AI's impact upon humanity. It seems like the United States focused more on national security and the economy. Is the Pope's voice going to have a significant weight in this debate?
14: I do think it will have a significant weight. I wish that the Holy Father's encyclical had been a little shorter. It's about 42,000 words, so it takes folks a lot of time to digest. But I think if you just sort of look at it, okay, what is the top line message, as of course people say in Washington, D.C., is essentially this. Every human being has intrinsic and innate dignity as a creature made in the image of God. We are persons with freedom and agency and responsibility and duties. Our machines, however amazing they can become in terms of their power, are not us. They're not equivalent to us. They can't ultimately replace us because they're machines. So man is not a machine. He's a person made in the image of God, and our machines are precisely that. I think, honestly, Tony, more than anything, that's the lesson that people need to understand. Because if you imagine that we're creating or about to create some kind of super intelligence that's going to transcend us, that's a literal intelligence, you're going to view these things, I think, much differently than if you understand that these are very sophisticated tools that human beings are creating for particular purposes.
2: Dr. Richards, just a little over a minute left. With that in mind, how should Christians engage in this? I mean, some are prone just to stand off and say, "Oh, this is this may not end up well." But right. Is not that viewpoint that you just articulated needed in the development and the guidance of AI?
14: It is. And I honestly think, you know, I've been, as you know, spent a lot of time on this topic off and on for over 20 years. And I think there's always a hype cycle when it comes to high technology, and especially AI. But there are also a lot of kind of sort of uninformed ideas based upon the kind of scientific, or rather the kind of science fiction aura around this. And so I think as Christians, first of all, it really helps, I think, in this debate to have a Christian worldview and to have a Christian understanding of the human person. So we don't have to terrify ourselves thinking the robots are going to wake up. On the other hand, because we understand the truth about man, we also know we're fallen. And so even the most powerful tools can also have very dramatic downsides. And I think we really need to be able to think about both the potential upsides and the severe downsides at the same time.
2: And in the encyclical, the Pope says we need not only ethics, but we need laws to govern and manage AI and its development. Dr. Jay Richards, always great to see you, my friend. Thanks so much for joining us. All right, coming up next, our weekly conversation with House Speaker Mike Johnson. Don't go away. We'll be right back.
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2: Welcome back to This Week on Capitol Hill. I'm your host, Tony Perkins. Well, the White House is preparing for a UFC cage match that will be held on the White House lawn on June the 14th. Well, an equally intense political cage match is set to begin on Capitol Hill next week as Congress returns to Washington and once again takes up reconciliation. Join me now for our weekly conversation to discuss this and more is House Speaker Mike Johnson of Louisiana. He represents the 4th Congressional District of the Bayou State. Mr. Speaker, welcome back to This Week on Capitol Hill.
0: Hey, Tony. Good to be with you. Broadcasting straight from the 4th Congressional District of Louisiana. I had a great couple of days here in the district, moving about, talking with the folks. And it's a beautiful day here. People are excited about the 250th anniversary of this great nation and all the events coming up. And yes, the UFC fight is going to be one of the highlights. They're building the apparatus right now on the lawn of the White House, and it's going to be an epic event.
2: Now, any truth to you and John Thune going to do an amateur round?
0: They'd probably sell a lot of tickets, but no, it's all in good fun. And there are some, it's a big card, you know, for folks who follow UFC. It's some of the champions, a couple of guys, I think, coming out of retirement to be a part of it. So it'll be a big event.
2: Well, let's talk about the political cage match. When you left town, there was some division between the House and Senate when it came to reconciliation. Is that back on track?
0: Well, it's an ongoing thing, you know, reminding your audience who are very well informed that reconciliation is the ability to move a product without the necessity of 60 votes in the Senate, which is normally the threshold. And the problem we have right now is that the Democrats, as we discuss so often, are in no mood whatsoever to assist on anything, even the most fundamental functions of government. And funding, immigration enforcement, and border security clearly are among the most important and fundamental functions of government. Democrats want no part of it, Tony. They don't want to give a single dollar to either of those agencies under the Department of Homeland Security. So we're having to go it our own. I think that we will have the agreement to get all the Republican votes necessary in the House and Senate to finish that up. We're awaiting what we're now calling Reconciliation 2.0 to come from the Senate to the House. I think they'll work out the details on that. We'll get it next week and finally get those two agencies fully funded, by the way, for 3 years, all the way through the end of the Trump administration, so that the Democrats can't play games with this again and try to shut down the government over that.
2: So let's talk about right now, as we're moving into the next fiscal year very soon, just around the corner. How is that process looking? Are we going to make the deadline?
0: Yeah, great point. I mean, the end of the fiscal year is September 30th each year, and so Congress has the responsibility of funding the government before the deadline so we don't get into these situations where we need continuing resolutions and all of those kinds of vehicles. So I'm happy to report that the House Appropriations Committee is working at a steady clip, and they are preparing all of the individual 12 separate bills. We're moving them through the process, and our aim is to get all that done, of course, before that deadline. So I want to tip my hat to Chairman Tom Cole, who's the chairman of the House Appropriations Committee. They've been working, honestly, in bipartisan fashion, trying to get those bills together, and we're moving them through. So we're very optimistic that we can, as we've talked about so many times, rebuild the muscle memory of Congress to do its job, and that is to fund the government responsibly and not get to the end of the year for a dreaded Christmas omnibus or one of those kinds of vehicles. I'm optimistic.
2: And that's where this political leverage is used, when you cannot do a government funding by normal budgeting process. And that's why we're still having this fight over Homeland Security.
0: That's right. I mean, what they did this time, as you know, is they pulled. I mean, this is an unprecedented thing and a really shocking one. Democrats are so resolved not to fund the border. They want to reopen the border and not to fund the enforcement of federal immigration law, which has been on the books forever. They pulled those two sub-agencies out of the Department of Homeland Security funding bill. And so they made them orphan agencies, effectively. We've had to do that on our own. That's the first time that ever happened. It's unprecedented. And it's a very dangerous thing, a dangerous trend going forward. And so I'm happy to tell you that the appropriators in the House want to end that. They don't want that to become a permanent practice. So in the appropriations process, when we get to the Homeland Security funding bill, they're going to add those two agencies back in and try to get back to what we call regular order. And that's a very important step.
2: All right. Another deadline facing you when you get back to Washington, D.C., is the Foreign Intelligence Surveillance Act reauthorization. Talk about that. That's been a sticking point.
0: It has been. We got a short extension on it of 45 days the last time it was going to expire. And yes, we're coming up on the deadline now. It's a very, very important statute because, for example, 2/3 of the president, the commander in chief's daily national security briefing, approximately 2/3 of that comes out of collection through this statute, the Foreign Intelligence Surveillance Act. It's, as the name implies, it's how we find out information. We surveil the correspondence of terrorists who want to harm and kill Americans. I mean, it's pretty simple. We did that after 9/11, and this is the tool that has prevented another 9/11 on our shores that hasn't happened because we have this intelligence gathering apparatus. We cannot let it expire. The concern was, as you know, over the Biden administration, some in the FBI abused it and used it to surveil Americans. So the last time we reauthorized it back in 2024, we added in 56 reforms to ensure that can never happen again, those abuses. It's working as desired. And so now we're going to fine-tune it just a little bit more. I think we'll get it authorized by the deadline, reauthorized in time so that we can keep Americans safe and protect, importantly, the constitutional rights of Americans and their right to privacy.
2: Mr. Speaker, just about 2 minutes left. All of these are going to require the Republicans walking in lockstep together because your margins are so thin, you have to have every Republican vote to pass something. As we get deeper and deeper into the primary season, you have members that are not going to be returning. Either they've run for other offices or they're retiring. Are you concerned you're going to be able to get everybody there at the same time to vote on some of these important measures?
0: Well, you know, it's always a challenge when you have small margins, and we've dealt with the smallest possible, the smallest in history. At many points along the way, we had a one-vote margin, and that's effectively what we have right now. But I spent a lot of time on those relationships with individual members, talking through their concerns and problems. It's a lot of prayer and patience, Tony, as I say all the time, that delivers when we need to, and we're getting the job done. In spite of that small margin, in spite of the fact that they write our epitaph, you know, our eulogy every week in the Hill Press Corps. They're cheering for us to fail in some way. We don't. We always deliver. And that's because at the end of the day, all the Republicans in Congress understand we have a job to do. We have to yield some of our personal preferences on occasion because it's a deliberative body. But we'll get the job done. We always have. We always will. We'll do that next week as well.
2: Well, you've done an amazing job of keeping that Republican conference together to moving forward. Just about 30 seconds left, Mr. Speaker. How's the president? How's he doing?
0: He's in good spirits. I talked to him twice yesterday, a couple times the day before. There's a lot going on, but he handles it well. I'm glad we have a resolute commander-in-chief. Peace through strength is the order of the day, and he's exhibiting that every day.
2: House Speaker Mike Johnson, always great to see you. Enjoy your time back in the district in Louisiana. Enjoy the spring weather. We don't get that very often.
0: That's right. Thanks, brother. Good to talk to you.
2: All right. House Speaker Mike Johnson from Louisiana's 4th District up around Shreveport. All right. When we come back, some final thoughts on the week. So don't go away. I'll be right back.
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5: Welcome back to This Week on Capitol Hill. In chapter 14 of Luke's Gospel, Jesus explains to the multitude that there is a cost to being his disciple. He warns them to count the cost so that they don't fall short and turn back when it gets tough. One of the examples Jesus provided was a king going to war. Quote, what king going to make war against another king does not sit down first to consider whether he is able with 10,000 to meet him who comes against him with 20,000? Or else, while the other is still a great way off, he sends a delegation and asks conditions of peace, end quote. That principle came to mind as I followed the ongoing negotiations with Iran, because the central question for America is not whether we desire peace, but whether the peace being negotiated achieves the objective for which military force was used in the first place. For the record, I supported President Trump's decisive action toward Iran. Operation Midnight Hammer was decisive, but subsequent intelligence reports revealed that while the strikes significantly set back Iran's nuclear program, they did not destroy it. In fact, reports indicated Iran was already rebuilding and hardening portions of its nuclear infrastructure. President Trump has repeatedly stated that Iran cannot be allowed to obtain a nuclear weapon. That is a red line for the U.S. Yet the ongoing negotiations have produced no indication that Tehran is willing to abandon its nuclear ambitions. In fact, Iranian officials have repeatedly declared that retaining the ability to enrich and possess enriched uranium remains a non-negotiable red line for them. The opposite side of Iran's red line must remain a red line for the United States. As history suggests, that when red lines become negotiable, they become green lights for aggression by adversaries. Anything short of an Iran that is no longer a nuclear threshold state would raise serious questions about whether the objective that justified Operation Epic Fury has actually been achieved. For more than two decades, Iran has mastered not the art of the deal, but the art of delay. From the European negotiations in 2003 to the P5+1 talks to the JCPOA and its aftermath, the pattern has remained remarkably consistent. Iran negotiates, delays, preserves its options, and continues pursuing its strategic objectives. Peace agreements generally hinge on three conditions. First, both sides conclude that continued fighting will not improve their position. Second, the disputed objective becomes more expensive to pursue than to compromise on. And third, political leaders can successfully sell the outcome at home. That brings us to the central questions. Can America, Israel, and the broader international community live with an Iran that remains a nuclear threshold state? Can the United States improve its position through renewed military action against the Islamist regime? Can President Trump sell an agreement that falls short of the stated objectives behind Operation Epic Fury? Jesus warned that no king should enter a conflict without first counting the cost. The same principle applies to nations. Before declaring victory or securing peace, America must determine whether the objective that justified that cost has actually been achieved. The challenge is not simply securing peace, but securing a peace that permanently removes Iran's pathway to a nuclear weapon. Getting this wrong could leave future generations confronting an even more dangerous threat under far less favorable circumstances. And that has been This Week on Capitol Hill.
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11: With SRN News, I'm Ken Lorman in Washington. Senate Majority Leader John Thune says it's time for Republicans in Texas to come together and put all of their energy into getting Ken Paxton elected to the Senate. Thune tells the Salem Radio Network he's spoken with Paxton, who is laser focused on winning the election, the midterm election in the fall.
12: We're making the pivot. He's all in, ready to go for the fall election and not taking any time off, already on the phone raising money and all the things you're going to have to do to be successful. But we've got to do everything we can, you know, as a party to make sure that we win this race, because, losing is not an option when it comes to the state of Texas and what it means for our majority in the Senate.
11: Paxton's running against Democrat James Tallarico. Israeli troops have captured a strategic mountaintop with a crusader-built castle. This is SRN News.
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2: Hello, everyone. I'm Carl Amari, and this is Hollywood 360, the radio show that presents all things entertainment, including trivia contests and games, movie reviews, celebrity interviews, showbiz news, and classic radio shows. My co-host is the vivacious Lisa Wolf. In this hour, Elliot Lewis stars as Gregory Hood, San Francisco importer of rare items on the case book of Gregory Hood from 1947. But first, it's real or ridiculous. Lisa will provide information on summer, and I have to decide if they are real or ridiculous while you play along at home. Right, Lisa?
10: That's right, Carl. We've got summer around the corner. It begins June 21st.
2: Yeah?
10: It's not feeling too much like summer here in Chicago, but we're getting there.
2: Yeah, we're getting there.
10: So we're going to talk all about summer and see what you know and what you do not know.
2: Okie dokie.
10: Okie dokie. In the 1920s, Chicago beach inspectors.
2: Well, you were around back then. I wasn't.
10: Well,
2: so
10: I remember.
2: How am I going to know this?
10: Exactly. Well, I'll steer you the right direction.
2: I was a little late. A little late with
10: it. A little slow.
2: All right.
10: Back when I was around the beaches in Chicago
2: in the
10: 1920s, the beach inspectors used to come to me with their tape measures to check my swimsuit length.
2: Oh, I think that could be
10: is
2: real.
10: Is that real or ridiculous?
2: I think that could be real.
10: Are you saying real?
2: Real.
10: Real is right.
2: Yeah.
10: So public beaches in Chicago enforced modesty laws during the 1920s.
2: Modesty laws.
10: Yes, modesty laws. And you had to have the right length. I don't know how many inches.
2: I would have
10: exactly
2: liked that job, going around measuring women's
10: measuring swimsuit
2: bathing
10: length.
2: Suits. Excuse me, ma'am. Excuse me. Could you come over here for a second? I'd like to measure your bathing suit.
10: That's quite a job. Yep.
2: And then my partner would be like, how come you're only always asking the women in their 20s and 30s?
10: Why do you need a partner? Why don't you just do all of them?
2: Do it myself.
10: Exactly.
2: Yeah.
10: All right. A California radio station played Light My Fire nonstop for 24 hours during a 1967 heat wave.
2: That's absolutely correct.
10: It
2: real.
10: Is not real.
2: Yes, it is. I read it that it happened or I was dreaming. One of the two.
10: I think you were dreaming.
2: Come on, baby, light my fire.
10: They played it for 24 hours, that song.
2: Yeah, I read that.
10: I don't think you did because I made that up.
2: All right.
10: So I will double check.
2: You should double check.
10: But I'm pretty darn
2: sure.
10: Do
2: it now. Double check right now. No. I'm kidding.
10: All right.
13: I think I read that too, Carl.
2: I'm telling you.
10: All right. You know what? I will double check it during the break.
2: All right.
10: Okay.
2: Double check it.
10: I will double check my work. Jaws caused so much fear in 1975 that East Coast beaches reported lower attendance.
2: Real.
10: That is real.
2: Yeah.
10: I mean,
2: Oops. Yes.
10: That movie was such a cultural
2: phenomenon.
10: I didn't
2: want to go into my pool. We had a backyard.
10: Above ground pool.
2: You know,
10: there might be a shark.
2: I was like, what if a helicopter dropped a shark in my pool?
10: That was so scary. That movie's still scary.
2: Oh man.
10: Drive-in theaters in the 1950s offered in-car bottle warmers for parents with babies.
2: Wow, indoor bottle warmers. Sounds real. I'll say real.
10: It is real.
2: Yeah.
10: I wouldn't have said that. So it was like a family-focused drive-in type of thing.
2: Yeah.
10: And they added diaper stations and bottle warmers during the baby boom era.
2: Wow, man.
10: Yeah, right?
2: Mm-hmm.
10: A sunscreen advertisement in 1948 claimed its lotion could prevent freckles forever.
2: Prevent freckles?
10: Forever is the key word here.
2: I'm going to say real.
10: It is real.
2: Yeah.
10: So they exaggerated promises that would absolutely not be allowed today because that's ridiculous.
2: They didn't care about truth in advertising back then.
10: Well, not like we do today.
2: Hey, Bubble Bath, I've gotten almost every one of these right.
10: Well, we still need to check on the Light My Fire.
2: Yeah.
10: I don't see how that's
13: be careful,
10: possible.
13: You might get all of them wrong now.
2: Yeah,
10: That's right. Your luck is going to turn.
2: Keep my mouth shut.
10: I tell you that all the time, Carl.
2: No.
10: The Beach Boys recorded an entire album while sitting on an actual beach in Malibu.
2: No, they did not. No. Ridiculous.
10: Ridiculous is correct.
2: Yeah.
10: Radio stations in the 1960s hired teenagers to report which songs were getting the biggest reactions.
2: Real.
10: Yeah, that's real. They're doing really well.
2: Mama, I took my Prevagen.
10: A novelty song about purple ketchup reached the Billboard Top 10 in 2002.
2: No. Purple people eater, maybe, but not purple
10: ketchup.
2: You are
10: right.
2: Yeah. Huh?
8: There was.
2: Oh, wait. Oops. Wait a second. I'm so used to hitting the buzzer.
8: To being wrong. There was a purple ketchup fad, but there was no.
2: But there was a Purple People Eater song.
8: That's true.
2: Remember that song?
8: Yeah, of course.
2: Yeah. Okay.
8: Okay. Coney Island featured elephant rides in the early 1900s.
2: Real.
8: That is real. A New Jersey beach town banned loud laughter after 10 p.m. during the summer of 64.
2: Real.
8: I'm not even going to give you more information because you're right.
2: Yes, am I a genius?
8: Hollywood studio planned scented beach sand movie tickets for a summer premiere.
2: They
8: planned scented beach sand movie tickets for a summer premiere in 1977.
2: Real.
8: Ooh, gotcha. Gotcha. It didn't even sound right when I said it. Didn't even make sense. That's because I didn't do
2: it. How many more of these?
8: One.
2: Okay.
8: Americans saved bacon grease during summer cookouts in World War II for military manufacturing.
2: That's absolutely correct.
8: That is true. They use cooking fat to help produce wartime material.
2: Yep.
8: Well, we're going to check on the light my fire, but you did darn great.
2: I think I only got two wrong out of all of those.
8: All right. Well, I'll come back and let you know about that.
2: I am when I sleep,
8: when you
2: I'm so much better at this.
8: Maybe you should take a nap right now.
2: At these games. All right. When we come back, we're going to play an episode of a detective series or amateur detective series that we have never played before. It's called The Casebook of Gregory Hood. Stick around.

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6: 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All right, Lisa, we have never, ever, ever played a Casebook of Gregory Hood radio show, and I'll tell you why. It was on the air for a long time, 1946 until 1951, but there's like 3 episodes that exist in this series, and 2 of them are bad quality. So, like, this one we're going to air is really good quality. It's, like, the only one in existence. So I thought we'd play it. It's a lot of fun. amateur detective drama that took over for Sherlock Holmes when Basil Rathbone left the series in 1946. This series, The Casebook of Gregory Hood, came to Mutual Radio June 3rd, 1946, lasted until October 10th, 1951. So it had a five-year run. Over the years, Gail Gordon, Elliot Lewis, Jackson Beck, Paul McGrath, Martin Grable, and George Petrie all played Gregory Hood. I mean, what the heck? The only person that didn't play it is Mike Bubblebath Costello. And Gregory Hood was a San Francisco importer of rare items who traveled the world seeking artifacts for his import house. Each item, Lisa, had an intriguing history and was inevitably linked to some present-day mystery. So that's how that was the in, you know, a rare item. Bill Johnstone, Art Gilmore, and Carl Harbour all played his sidekick, Sandy Taylor. Writers included Anthony Boucher and Dennis Green. And this was a really good series. Unfortunately, there's so few that exist, but you're going to hear a good one now. And this is sponsored by Petrie Wines from May 5th, 1947. It's called It Happened on Fifth Avenue, and it stars Elliot Lewis as Gregory Hood. Here's part one of The Casebook of Gregory Hood.
7: Time. The Petrie family, the family that took time to bring you good wine, presents The Casebook of Gregory Hood, starring Elliot Lewis, with our guest star, Gail Storm. 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

0: Well, it's that time again. Time to join Gregory Hood and his friend and attorney Sanderson Taylor for another story from Greg's casebook. Greg and Sandy are in New York City on business for Greg's world-famous importing house. It's a bracingly cold night, but in spite of the cold, Greg has insisted that he and Sandy climb aboard a Fifth Avenue bus and settle down for a tourist's eye view of the famous thoroughfare. The bus is deserted except for a very beautiful young lady sitting across the aisle from them. Sandy is complaining bitterly about the draft.
1: This is the craziest thing we've done in the last 5 years, Greg. Could be in a nice warm cab, but they keep the doors closed.
2: Oh, you've lost the spirit of adventure, Sandy.
1: Yeah.
2: We're going back to California tomorrow night. A little cold weather will do us good while we can get it. Improves the circulation, puts a sparkle in your eye.
1: Hey, what's the matter?
2: Look, there. That mansion. You recognize it?
1: That one?
2: Yeah. It does look familiar, Greg. Familiar? We spent two of the happiest hours in our lives.

0: Van Harding. Everyone gave swell performances, especially the leading man, Don DeFore.
1: Yeah, he sure did. You know, it must be a lot of satisfaction to make a picture like that.
0: Yeah. Roy Del Ruth's made a lot of fine pictures, but this tops them all. Excuse me, allow me to pick your bag up for you. Oh, nothing much spilled out.
2: Oh, thank you.
0: Oh, you're quite welcome. I don't want to seem inquisitive, but why are you carrying that gun?
2: Please, give me my bag.
0: Look, I'm not just being nosy, but if you're scared to death and carrying a gun, that's a bad combination for a little girl like you.
2: Give me my bag.
0: My name is Gregory Hood. If you're in trouble, I want to help you.
2: I'm not in any trouble. Give it here and please go away. I don't want to talk with you.
0: Okay, Miss Miles.
2: You know my name?
0: Yes, on this envelope in your bag. I'm very observant.
2: You might be sorry you noticed that. Now, please go away. I'm getting off the bus at the next stop.
0: You want me to get off with you? Bodyguard?
2: No. Now, go away, please. I don't want to talk with you.
0: Okay.
1: Well, you didn't make much of an impression on that young lady, did you, Greg?
0: Yeah, I'm afraid not. Something the matter with that girl, Sandy?
1: Ah, because she didn't throw her arms about you?
0: No, cynic. Because it's a little unusual for a girl as lovely as that, draped in that many $1,000 worth of mink, to be carrying a .32 automatic pistol in that full-grown alligator bag.
1: An automatic?
0: Yeah. And she's scared silly.
1: She's getting off, then.
0: I'm going to follow her, Sandy. I'm not going to get off at the same time she does. We'll jump off in the middle of the block, and we'll keep our eye on her.
1: Mm-hmm.
0: Let's go.
1: Okay. Greg, that girl, she left a package on the seat there.
0: Oh, yeah. Well, give us an excuse for chasing her. I'll get it.
3: I'll take that package, buddy.
0: Oh, I'm sorry. I'm going to return it to the young lady who left it here just a minute ago.
3: Give it here. Don't be a hero.
4: Look out, Gray.
0: Just hang on to that gun arm, Sandy. Give me that gun.
3: I have to have that package. It belongs to me.
0: Grab him, Sandy.
4: Yeah.
0: Oh, stop him, Sandy.
5: Hey, wait until the bus stops.
4: Get away. He got away, Gray.
0: Yeah, I lost my balance when he let go of the gun. Come on, Sandy. I don't want to lose that girl. Let's get off this bus.
5: What are you trying to do? Break your neck?
0: No, jump, Sandy. Come on.
6: Hey, what's the matter with you two jumping off that moving bus? You're crazy.
0: What happened to the man who jumped off just ahead of us?
6: He ran across the street against the light, the idiot. What's all this about? What's going on?
0: Oh, look, officer, nothing's going on. A young lady left a package on the bus. I jumped off to return it to her, that's all. She got off at the corner back there. Small girl, brunette, mink coat. You notice her?
6: You think I got nothing to do but watch who gets off the bus? She didn't jump, I didn't see her.
0: Thank you. Come on, Sandy. See her?
1: No, I don't. No, she's gone, Greg.
0: Well, I know her name. Come on, let's go back to the Waldorf, try to locate her. This package she left behind must be pretty important. Now, well, Sandy, there's no Nida Miles listed in the city directory or telephone book. I guess the only thing to do is buy an ad in a paper and advertise the fact that we have that package.
1: Yeah. What do you suppose is in it, Gray? What does it feel like?
0: Feels like a leather box, Sandy. Because that's what it is. That's not much of a help. Take it down and ask the clerk to put it in the safe, will you?
1: Aren't you going to look and see what's in it?
0: Why, Sandy. Surprised at you.
1: I'm the one who's surprised. Well, I'll take it down, Greg. Meet you in the lobby in a half an hour.
0: Yeah, I'll be ready by then. Quick shower and shave. Wish I could locate that Miles girl. I want to get this package back to her. And...
1: she was a very pretty girl, Greg.
0: No, there's that, too. Be within a half hour, sir.
1: Okay, in the men's bar.
0: Right. Nida. Hello, operator. It's Gregory Hood in the tower. Yes. I want you to check all the Class A hotels for me. I have a friend named Nida Miles. Miss Nida Miles. I know she's in town, but I don't know where she's staying. Yep, that's right. M-I-L-E-S. And there's a $20 bill in it for you if you locate it for me. Well, you're welcome if you find it. Right, and thank you. Nida. Oh, darn it. Nida.
3: Step back in that room, Mr. Hood. I don't want to have to use this gun.
0: Oh, no, not you again.
3: Sorry. I've been waiting.

0: see you alone, Mr. Hood. I've been telling you ever since you grabbed that package this afternoon. You shouldn't have done that.
1: Why? It wasn't yours.
0: But the boss wanted it. The young lady wanted to have it.
1: Hmm?
0: You aced your way in where you weren't wanted, Hood. Now, where is it?
1: I haven't got it.
0: Get it.
1: I can't right now.
0: That's too bad. Now, Mr. Hood, we're going to take a little trip. Boss wants to see you.
1: Look, you're out of a book. Go away. This is the Waldorf. You can't kidnap me out of here.
0: Don't go betting your life on that. There's a car waiting downstairs. Walk through the lobby and get in it. I'll go with you just to keep you from making any mistakes.
1: Well, this is ridiculous.
0: Isn't it? Come on, get moving. Don't take it too hard. You'll be in good company. We're already entertaining a dame there called Nida out of the place.
1: What?
0: Yeah, she's waiting for you. If you don't arrive, it might kill her. So don't be tricky, Mr. Hood. Just keep moving.
2: Right, that's the first portion of The Case Book of Gregory Hood, starring Elliot Lewis, from May 5th, 1947. It happened on Fifth Avenue. We'll get back to it and more of Hollywood 360 after this.
3: The Answer. Breaking news.
4: As the race tightens for governor, the top Republican wants his fellow Republican to drop out. Here's Jason Nathanson.
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6: Republican Steve Hilton in an online post talking about the latest Emerson College poll, which shows Hilton in a three-way race with Democrats Javier Becerra and Tom Steyer. The top two vote-getters on Tuesday will make the runoff in November, which means it could be two Democrats and zero Republicans.
5: And that is a disaster for California, means no change.
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2: 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When you do that, I'll send you a return email with 100 half-hour classic radio shows. You can listen to these great shows while your head is resting on a MyPillow. Okay, Lisa, we're listening to the Casebook of Gregory Hood, and we have never aired one of these shows in our... What, 17 years on the air? Wow.
12: Wow is right.
2: Wow, you've sat across from me for 17 years.
12: It feels like longer.
2: And I'm handsomer now, right?
12: That's exactly what I was thinking when you said that. Yeah. Wow, have you been getting handsomer and handsomer?
2: Getting more and more handsome.
12: I think that every day.
2: Thank you. I agree with you. So we are listening to this show. It's called It Happened on Fifth Avenue from May 5th, 1947. Elliot Lewis starring. Here's the conclusion to the Casebook of Gregory Hood.

0: soon as we get past this light here, Joe, twist it over to Lexington. I want to put the blinders on Mr. Hood here.
1: You got a blindfold me, huh?
0: Yeah. I hate the cover of those pretty blue eyes of yours.
1: Well, thank you.
0: There's not much sand in the road we're taking anyway.
2: For the love of...
3: I didn't do anything. The half-witted cab jockey behind me rammed me.
0: Come on, the light's changing. Take out of here.
3: Lock bumpers.
1: This is pretty embarrassing, isn't it?
0: Just keep your seat.
1: No, I think I'll get out and help unlock bumpers. You wouldn't want to do any shooting in all this traffic. So long, Clancy.
0: See you later, Lucky.
4: Hey, Greg! Greg!
1: Huh? Oh, Sandy!
4: What happened, Greg?
1: Where'd you come from?
4: Well, I saw you leaving the hotel with that fella.
1: Huh?
4: Looked to me like he was holding a gun on you. So I grabbed a cab and followed you.
1: How come you always do the right thing? I was in a little trouble, Sam.
4: Well, that's what I figured. So I gave my driver $20 to lock bumpers with the car you were in.
1: Oh, sheer genius. Now, let's get back to the hotel and get my suite changed. I want privacy when I take a look at what's in that confounded...

0: that girl that left this package in the bus, Nida Miles.
1: Did the operator manage to find her registered at one of the hotels?
0: No, and please stop taking words out of my mouth. Alligator jewel case with a sterling silver coat of arms.
1: Black pearl.
0: Beautiful, Sandy. A fortune's worth of black pearls. The most beautiful strand I've ever seen. Now, what in the devil was that Miles babe carrying them around with her for on a bus?
1: Well, even I can answer that.
0: Hmm?
1: She was making a rendezvous with somebody on the bus to pick them up after she left them on the seat.
0: Sandy, well, you're getting to be a great deducer. This strand of pearls must be well known. The manager of our branch here will probably be able to tell me who they belong to. That's the next move.
1: You think the pearls were stolen?
0: I don't know what to think, but we're in it. We might as well find out what it's all about. Tell you what, get on the phone. Mm-hmm. Who is it?
2: Mr. Wood?
0: No? Yes, who is it?
2: It's Miss Miles, Nida Miles.
0: Huh. Speak of the angels. Hello, I'm... Hey!
3: Get back into the room, Mr. Hood. Please don't make me use this gun.
0: Well, okay, but...
3: Back up.
0: Yes, ma'am.
3: Now, give me those pearls, and get into that closet, both of you. And don't try to get help for 5 minutes.
0: Well, you're welcome to the pearls. They're yours, I suppose.
3: Get in the closet. Forget about me and the necklace. If you don't, you're going to be killed.

0: Greg Hood and Sandy are riding on a Fifth Avenue bus in New York City when Greg notices that the young lady sitting opposite them has left a package on the seat. He picks up the package intending to return it to her when a large gentleman attempts to get the package away from him. Greg manages to hang on to the package, is kidnapped, rescued by Sandy, and returns to the Waldorf to see what it contains. He opens it, finds a priceless string of black pearls, is admiring them when the girl from the bus comes in, gun in hand, locks Sandy and Greg in the closet of their room, and leaves with the warning to forget all about her and the pearls. Not Greg. Released from the closet, he goes to see the manager of the New York City branch of Hood & Company.
1: It was the most beautiful strand of pearls I've ever seen, Mac. Graduating from the size of a pea up to the size of a... as big around as a penny. They were in an alligator jewel case about 8 inches long by about, 3 inches wide. There's a crest on the case, a coat of arms, two tigers rampant against a reef, and a shield. Some Latin words I don't remember. Here, it looked like this. I'll try to draw it.
2: I know about the pearls, Gregory.
1: Huh?
2: I know the man who owned them. I've seen them many times. We restrung them for him several years ago.
1: Oh, who is it?
2: The gentleman who owns them is named Carruthers.
1: Huh?
2: Charles P. Carruthers. Has an apartment in Park Avenue. Fine gentleman. Very old family. The pearls, as a matter of fact, have been in the family for several hundred years.
1: Had been. Look, Mac. Could you call him and make a date for me to drop over to see him? Tell him I want to buy the pearls. Or if he won't sell them to me, at least I want to see him.
2: I'm sure I can arrange that, Mr. Hood. Just a moment.
1: Oh, fine.
2: Get me Charles P. Carruthers on the phone, please.

0: hope you don't think this is just idle curiosity, Mr. Crowther.
1: Oh, indeed I don't, Mr. Hood. As a matter of fact, I'm quite flattered that a collector of your prominence would be so interested in my pearls. Mm-hmm.
0: I admire the tone of your phonograph, too.
1: Of course, there could be no question of my selling them. They've been in the family for hundreds of years.
0: Oh, I can understand that. I would like to see them, though. Black pearls just happen to be one of my hobbies.
1: Uh-huh.
0: Hood and company have sort of specialized in them for a couple of generations.
1: Yes, I know. I'll get them for you.
0: Oh, thank you.
1: I keep them here with me in this wall safe. I like to look at them sometimes, even when I'm here alone.
0: No?
1: I've had them out more than usual lately because of my approaching marriage.
0: Oh, I didn't know about that. You getting married soon?
1: Yes, in 2 weeks. To a very lovely girl. One who will wear these pearls as they should be worn, proudly. That's her picture there on the radio.
0: Beautiful. You're a lucky man, Mr. Carruthers.
1: Indeed I am, Mr. Hood. Here they are, the Carruthers pearls.
0: Yes. I see. They are everything I expected, Mr. Carruthers.
1: Hmm.
0: I wonder if I could borrow them for a few hours. I know the request is a bit unusual, but I'm leaving for the coast in the morning, and I would like to have them photographed before I leave.
1: Well, Mr. Hood...
0: I'm writing a book on famous jewels, the ownership of them, their history.
1: Mm-hmm.
0: Wouldn't be complete without a mention and an illustration of your pearls.
1: Tomorrow morning, Mr. Hood...
0: Well, look, you know me. If you don't, you can establish that I am not an imposter, but... Checking with the New York police, Mr. McIntosh, my local manager.
1: Well,
0: I have to have these pearls for just a few hours.
2: Greg.
0: Oh, quiet, Sandy. Mind your manners. I'm on the phone.
2: Now, how did you get that necklace back, Greg?
0: Well...
3: Glad to ask Eileen Kilroy.
0: Hello, Kilroy. Greg Hood.
3: Now, what makes me so lucky? What do you want to know now?
0: Charles P. Carruthers of the Park Avenue Carruthers's is engaged to marry a girl named Nida Miles.
3: Well, now that's startling news. I had it in my column a month ago. What paper do you read anyway, Greg?
0: I love you, Kilroy, and we'll discuss that fact at great length later. Right now, I want to know where Miss Nida Miles lives.
3: Well, just a minute. I've got it right here in my file somewhere. Hang on, Hanson.
0: No, flatterer.
2: What is it all about, Greg?
0: Oh, well, Sandy, it's pretty involved. I can't explain the whole thing to you while I'm talking to somebody else. You should try to curb that urge to be inquisitive.
3: She lives in an apartment at 626 East 72nd Street.
0: Uh-huh.
3: Now, what else do you want to know?
0: What do you know about the background of the Miles female? Where's she come from?
3: Well, there you have me, Greg. Why, what's up?
0: Well, if I tell anybody, I'll tell you first. There may not be anything to tell. You must have something on her background. Where did she meet and capture the wily Carruthers millions?
3: Well, she was singing in a nightclub when that happened.
0: Yeah?
3: The club, Managua.
0: Oh?
3: Old Charles P. saw her, loved her, asked her to marry him, and she said yes, being very much in her right mind.
0: Oh, I see. Managua. That's Dude Defoe's joint, isn't it?
3: Uh-huh.
0: Yeah. Well, maybe I'll take you to lunch tomorrow. Good night, sweetheart. Come on, Sandy. We're going to take a cab ride over to East 72nd.

0: Clerk?
1: Yes?
0: What apartment is occupied by Miss Nida Miles?
1: Miss Miles just went out a minute ago. I'm surprised that she didn't pass you in the entrance.
0: Oh, thanks.
2: Well, where are we going now, Greg?
0: I don't know, but I expect to find out. Come on. Dorman?
3: Yes, sir?
0: Did Miss Miles just take a cab away from here a minute ago?
3: Yes, sir, she did.
0: Would $10 help you to remember where she asked the driver to take her?
3: No, let me see.
0: I have a very important message for her. I have to locate her right away. All right, pirate. 20?
3: Oh, yes, sir. Mm-hmm. She asked to be driven to the Club Monogamy. Oh, thank you very much, sir.
0: That's okay. Is there any additional charge for whistling me up a cab?
3: No, sir.
0: I just hope we get there in time to do some good, sir.
2: Yes, yes, yes. Of course, I haven't the slightest idea what you're talking about.
0: Club Managua on 52nd. Can you make it in 5 minutes for a dollar a minute?
4: I can make it in 4 minutes for $2 a minute.
0: It's a deal. Get us there fast.

0: Take a look inside, Sandy. Maybe she beat us here.
1: All right, Dick.
0: Yeah.
2: There you are, driver.
0: Hello, Miss Miles. Fancy meeting you here. Come on.
2: Where are you taking me?
0: Well, let's just drop in this restaurant for a minute before we go to the Club Managua, shall we?
2: No, I have to...
0: Come on, or I'll call a policeman. I want to talk with you.
2: All right. I couldn't be in any more trouble anyway.
0: Here, let's take this corner booth. Get in there.
2: All right.
0: Now, we talk. I'll bring you up to date. You're engaged to marry a lot of money, the Carruthers millions. Somebody's blackmailing you. Who is it?
2: I can't tell you.
0: I'll tell you. It's Dude Defoe, isn't it? What's he got on you, youngster?
2: Why should I tell you?
0: Because I want to help you. What's he got, letters, pictures?
2: Yes, both. I have to get them back.
0: Oh, we'll get them back, all right. Let me see your purse.
2: No.
0: Yes. Give it here. Ah, still got the black pearls. Gonna give them to Dude. He planned this whole thing, didn't he? It would take a crook like him to plan anything as clever as this.
2: I had to do what he told me to. I had to. You can think whatever you like, but I'll be a good wife to Charles. He's good to me. He has respect for me. I'll make him happy.
0: Look me right in the eye and tell me that, baby.
2: All right. I'll be a good wife. I'll make him happy. I love him. He's good to me.
0: Okay. Come on, let's see Dude and give him those pearls.

0: Uh-huh. This is his office, huh? All right, let me handle it.
1: Oh, hello, Nida.
2: Hello, dude.
1: Why'd you bring this guy with you, fool?
0: I'll answer that. I'm here to see that she gets a square deal. Where are the letters and pictures?
1: Where are the pearls?
0: Give them to me, Nida.
2: All right.
0: Thank you. Let's have your material now, hot shot. There you are. Look them over, Nida. See that they're all there.
2: All right.
1: You look familiar.
0: Huh? The name's Hood. Gregory Hood. I've got news for you, dude. After we finish our little deal here tonight, if Miss Miles ever is bothered by you again, she gets in touch with me and you talk it over with the police. I stand pretty good with them, you know.
1: Yeah, I know. I've heard about you, Hood. How come you're mixing into this caper?
0: Dull evening.
1: Oh.
0: Just remember, next time you'll be dealing with me and not a scared little singer.
2: They're all here, Mr. Hood.
0: Okay. Here are your pearls, dude. Okay.
1: All buttoned up. That finishes it, Hood. Thanks, Nida.
0: You're not welcome. But you can have them this time. Tear those letters and stuff up, Nida. We're going to use them as a burnt offering to the god of matrimony. Right here in Dude's ashtray.

0: Now maybe you'll tell me why you gave those pearls to that blackmailer. I know sometimes I think you do.
1: Hold on, I'll make it simple. Jude Defoe knew about that black pearl necklace Charles P. Carruthers owned. He also had a fine stack of blackmail literature on the girl Carruthers was going to marry. So he had her get the pearls one day. He had a paste copy made up of the strand and a duplicate alligator case made.
0: Oh, I see.
1: Good. So, the next opportunity Nida had, she switched the phonies for the real pearls.
0: Uh-huh.
1: She was supposed to leave the real ones in her seat on the bus where one of Dude's gorillas could pick them up. We interfered, and that started all of the, excitement.
0: Well, it's a little clearer now, but
1: I'll take you all the way. I had in my pocket the phony pearls, which I borrowed from Carruthers, when I met Nida outside the Club Managua tonight.
0: Uh-huh, right.
1: While we were in the restaurant, I switched them for the real pearls while Nida was looking into my eyes. Right now, I've got the real pearls in my pocket.
0: Huh?
1: Hugh's got the phonies in his safe, and Nida has burned up all the evidence he had to blackmail her with. I return the real ones to Charles P. Carruthers in a few minutes, and everybody will live happily forever after. I hope. Yeah. I'd like to be there when Dude finds out he has his own pearls.
0: Well, my goodness, Greg. Well, as usual, everything has worked out all right, and you've managed to escape alive, but there's a law of averages, you know.
1: Hey, it's 11:30. I have to get these pearls back to the owner, and we have a date to meet Roy Del Ruth and Gail Storm at 21 at midnight. I want to tell them my story about it happened on Fifth Avenue. No, I don't think I will. They'd never believe it. Why does everything happen to me, Sandy?

0: very interesting story, Greg. You do let beautiful women lead you into the most amazing adventures.
1: Oh, I'm easily led, Herb.
0: I should think you'd have been scared. After all, she was carrying a gun.
1: No, but that's it. I like my women with arms.
0: Ooh. Ooh, I'll let that one go. And what's our story going to be about next week, Greg?
1: Well, Herb, next week I'm going to tell about an adventure Sandy and me and Ray Driscoll, the designer, had in San Francisco a few months ago. It concerns a good-for-nothing son-in-law, an irascible father-in-law, and $50,000 in a suitcase. We call it Ransomed. See you next week, Herb.

0: The Case Book of Gregory Hood is written by Ray Buffum. Original music composed and played by Dean Fossler. Elliot Lewis plays the part of Gregory Hood, and Sanderson Taylor is played by Howard McNear. Gail Storm was heard as Nida Miles. The Petri Wine Company of San Francisco, California, invites you to tune in again next week, same time, same station. The Case Book of Gregory Hood comes to you from our Hollywood studios. This is Herb Allen saying good night for the Petri family, the family that took time to bring you good wine. This is the Mutual Broadcasting System.
1: And that's the Case Book of Gregory Hood, May 5th, 1947, as heard on Mutual. It happened on Fifth Avenue, sponsored by Petri Wines, starring Elliot Lewis as Gregory Hood with Howard McNear as his sidekick, Sandy Taylor. Hope you enjoyed that. Time for this month in music history.
2: That's right, it is, and we are going back to the 1990s with this song.
3: It's something unpredictable, but in the end is right.
1: Is this like the Ramones or something like that?
2: It is not. But this is a great song for graduations and, you know.
1: It's kind of sad, though.
2: It is, but it's kind of a remembrance song. And just the memories are all so good.
1: If I start crying, you'll know why.
2: It's really a great song.
1: Are you sure?
2: I'm sure.
1: I mean, I do have a heart, you know.
2: Do you feel this song? Because it's got a lot of heart in it.
1: This song and, like, Happy New Year, you know, the Happy New Year song. You know the Happy New Year song?
2: Yes, I do. I know what you're talking about.
1: You know, it's
2: like Auld Lang Syne.
1: It's very, Auld Lang Syne. It's very, it gets to me.
2: It's heart-wrenching.
1: You know what I mean?
2: This is Good Riddance or Time of Your Life by Green Day.
1: Oh, Green Day.
2: Released in 1997.
1: Uh-huh.
2: It's from their album called Nimrod, and it was a hit. It peaked at number 11.
1: Yeah.
2: And I think it's really big right now in the early summer for, you know, new beginnings and endings, that kind
1: making
2: of thing.
1: Making me be a little verklempt.
2: Okay. That was the goal. Yep.
1: All right, more of Hollywood 360 after this.

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1: All right, in our next hour, Ezra Stone stars as Henry Aldrich on The Aldrich Family, going back to 1948. But first, we'll play Stump, the host. Lisa will present 1980s movies. Ooh, I'll try to guess. 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
3: With SRN News, I'm Ken Lorman in Washington. President Trump says Iran really does want to deal with the U.S. Correspondent Andrew Stewart has the details.
4: The president says such a deal would be a good one for Washington and its allies. However, Mr. Trump also says it was tougher to negotiate with Iran amid all the political commentary surrounding the conflict. His post on social media comes only hours after the U.S. military says it struck Iranian military sites. Mr. Trump's remarks also come after Iran's Revolutionary Guards said they targeted a U.S. base in response.
3: President Trump says he'll soon decide on a proposed deal to extend the ceasefire with Iran. California voters face a crowded ballot with 61 names on it during Tuesday's primary. They're going to replace outgoing Democratic Governor Gavin Newsom. This is SRN News.
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13: 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Your Carlness went right out the window.
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15: 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If you'd have done what I asked you to and come in my dressing room before the show, you'd have known that you weren't supposed to come out here until I introduced you.
16: Jack, I tried to get into your dressing room, but I didn't have a nickel.
17: 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Well, actually, it's a little more than just a hobby. Reader's Digest is considering publishing two of my jokes.
18: Really?
17: Yeah.
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20: Leave the gun. 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
21: 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I'm broadcasting.
6: Hello, everyone. I'm Carl Amari, and this is Hollywood 360, the radio show that presents all things entertainment, including trivia contests and games, movie reviews, celebrity interviews, showbiz news, and classic radio shows. My co-host is the captivating Lisa Wolf. In this hour, Ezra Stone stars as Henry Aldrich on The Aldrich Family from 1948. But first, it's Stump the Host. In order to stump the host, Lisa will present 1980s movies. I'll try to guess while you play along at home, right, Lisa?
22: That's right. I've chosen great summer movies from the 1980s. You'll know most of them.
6: Wow.
22: But we'll get a little chance to hear some great clips as well.
6: 1980s.
22: Right? Such a good time.
6: Like 50 years ago.
22: Oh, wow. That's a
6: Isn't
22: lifetime
6: that crazy?
22: Goal, almost.
6: Forty-something years ago.
22: Yeah, almost.
6: Yeah.
22: So we'll hopefully we'll spark some memories with these movie clips.
6: Okay.
22: Here's the first clip.
6: Mm-hmm.
23: You told me you couldn't believe in somebody who didn't believe in you. I believed in you. Always believed in you.
22: Listen to the music.
23: You just didn't believe in me.
22: That was the giveaway, the music.
6: I don't know.
22: Don't know that one? I mean, I do, but maybe it's not you.
1: I don't.
22: This is Pretty in Pink with Molly Ringwald and
1: Pretty
22: James Spader.
1: I like that movie.
22: Andrew McCarthy. Do you? Okay,
1: Pretty
22: I wasn't sure.
1: Pink.
22: Yeah, it's a great movie.
1: Molly Ringwald.
22: Exactly.
1: Yeah.
22: Yeah, this is a John Hughes film.
1: Sure. I knew it was a John Hughes movie.
22: You did? Okay.
1: Yeah.
22: It was named after a song by the Psychedelic Furs called Pretty in Pink.
1: Okay.
22: And this came out in 1986.
1: So I didn't get that one.
22: That's all right. We can still enjoy it.
1: Okay.
22: Here's the next one.
3: Daniel-san.
22: Daniel-san.
1: That's the Karate Kid.
22: I had to get that in there.
1: Karate Kid.
22: This happens to be a clip from the Karate Kid Part 2, but I will take it. This is 1986, sequel to the Karate Kid, which came out in 1984, starring Ralph Macchio and Pat Morita, yes.
1: Mm-hmm.
22: What a great movie. Did you like that
1: movie? Well, yeah, I liked them both.
22: Yeah, yeah, I felt like that's a movie you would appreciate.
1: Mm-hmm.
22: Okay, changing gears here a little bit.
4: 57 years.
23: What?
4: That's the thing. You were out there for 57 years. What happened was you had drifted right through the core systems, and it's really just blind luck that a deep salvage team found you when they did.
1: Alien.
22: Yes,
4: one in a thousand, really.
22: Yes.
1: Yeah?
22: Sigourney Weaver, Paul Reiser, Bill Paxton. These are great actors, great casts.
1: You know what's the interesting thing about...
22: I was going to say, this is Aliens, which is the sequel to Alien, which
1: I think Mike has seen both of them. Aliens is actually better than Alien.
22: Right. Isn't that unusual, right?
1: It's very unusual.
22: I know.
1: I think The Godfather 2 is better than The Godfather 1. That's just my opinion. And so... You know,
22: but it's an unusual sequence.
1: Unusual,
22: where
1: very rarely is the
22: today,
1: second movie.
22: Today, it never happens. I know this is back.
1: But Aliens, what a great
22: I
1: movie.
22: Know. These are so cool. Okay, this one is so good.
18: Adams.
24: Here.
18: Adam
1: Lee.
18: Here.
1: Bueller.
22: I had to choose
18: Adamson.
22: That clip.
24: Here.
18: Adler.
1: This is
22: Adamson,
1: so funny.
22: Adler, Adams.
24: Here.
1: And they're like,
18: Anderson.
1: Here.
18: Anderson.
1: Anderson. Here.
18: Bueller.
1: Bueller.
22: Bueller.
1: Bueller.
18: Bueller.
22: I love this.
1: Ferris Bueller's Day Off.
22: Absolutely. Bueller. 1986, of course, another John Hughes film. And,
1: might be one of the funniest. One
22: it
1: of the,
22: might be one of the greatest movies.
1: You know what? It's not only just funny.
22: I agree.
1: Because it's actually like
22: it's
1: sort
22: smart,
1: of
22: though.
1: Sort of like a drama, really. There's a lot of drama in it.
22: It's a comedy
25: coming
22: drama.
1: It's just, it's got everything.
22: It's so well written,
1: right?
22: Is what it is.
1: And did you know...
22: And it was in Chicago.
1: Did you know that he was not who John Hughes wrote this movie for? He wrote this movie for, you know, the nerdy kid in Breakfast Club, the real nerdy kid?
22: Yes.
1: He's in a lot of...
22: I know who you're talking about.
1: I can't remember his name right now.
22: Yeah, I know who you're talking about.
1: Blonde-haired kid. He was in the Chevy Chase
22: I know
1: vacation
22: exactly. I can
1: movies.
22: Picture him.
1: He wrote that movie for him.
22: Did he turn it down?
1: And there was a conflict, and they couldn't wait for him, so they cast
22: Matthew Broderick.
1: Yeah, Matthew Broderick.
22: Yeah,
1: but it was not written for Matthew Broderick.
22: Well, he did it justice, that's for sure.
1: Made him a star, made him a huge
22: Absolutely.
1: Star.
22: Absolutely, and rightfully so.
1: Yeah.
22: All right, here we go.
1: Wait, I got that right.
22: Yeah, you did.
1: Okay.
26: Train!
1: So this is Stand By Me.
22: It is. I mean, these are clips that really...
1: Yeah.
22: Do a lot for you. Is
1: written
22: more,
1: by
22: Mike?
1: Stephen King. You know that?
22: Yes.
1: Written by Stephen King.
22: Exactly. Written by Stephen King. And the title is from a Ben E. King song.
1: Yes.
22: Ben
1: Stand
22: E.
1: By,
22: King,
1: Stand
22: which
1: by me, yeah.
22: plays over the end credits.
1: Right.
22: Yep. This was directed by Rob Reiner.
1: Yes, I know.
22: Yep. Okay. Yeah. All right. Here's the last one. You love this movie,
1: okay.
22: I think.
1: All right.
27: You are the top 1% of all naval aviators.
1: Yeah. This is... Top Gun.
22: Elite. It sure
1: Top
22: is.
1: Top Gun.
22: That's right.
1: Man,
22: well,
1: what a great movie.
22: Cruise. I mean, the cast of these. Val Kilmer.
1: Yeah.
22: Oh, my gosh.
1: You know, I will say this. It took a long time for the sequel to come out because it came out like maybe, what, 5 years ago?
22: They had some COVID issues and whatnot.
1: I will tell you this. That second movie, though, was fantastic. I mean, it was fantastic. Did you see it?
22: I did not see the second one.
1: Oh, my gosh.
22: One, but
1: did
22: I
1: you
22: certainly
1: see it, Mike?
22: Saw this one.
1: Fantastic.
22: But it's a great series, then.
1: Yeah.
22: It's a lot of fun just kind of reliving the best of the 80s.
1: I only missed one. Only missed
22: that's
1: the first
22: true,
1: one,
22: Pretty in Pink. Well, maybe we'll do more next week.
1: Well, you know, that's because I don't really look pretty in pink, you know?
22: That must be it. Although, you don't really wear much pink. Maybe if you did, you would look pretty.
1: Should I start wearing pink, Lisa?
22: There is nothing wrong with wearing pink.
1: Really?
22: Really? Really?
1: Really now.
22: You never wear pink.
1: I don't think I have any clothing.
22: You don't have like a pink like
1: no.
22: shirt to button
1: Nothing.
22: Down.
2: What about a tie?
1: I don't have anything.
22: You are kidding.
1: I have you wanna look in my closet?
22: No, I mean I believe you, but I'm dumbfounded.
1: I have nothing.
22: Do you want something pink?
1: Not really.
22: Really?
2: I don't have anything pink.
1: Yeah,
22: no?
1: Men
2: no.
1: usually don't have
22: I think a pink dress shirt looks really nice with like a black suit or
1: I
22: something.
1: Don't. But anyway.
22: Okay, well,
1: I don't have anything pink.
22: Wow.
1: Nothing.
22: What's wrong with you?
1: Red. Lots of red.
22: I like pink.
1: All right. All right, when we come back, we're going to tune into the Aldridge family. He had no pink clothes either.
22: Yes, he did.
1: So stick around.
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1: 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All right, it's time for the Aldridge family. This was a good comedy series that came to radio in 1939, Lisa. And it was a radio show. There were films. There was a TV show. There were comic books. It was a teenage situation comedy created by Clifford Goldsmith. And the lead was Henry Aldrich. He was a bumbling kid growing awkwardly into adolescence. And the actor that played Henry Aldrich was in his 20s. His name was Ezra Stone, but then he left and other actors played the role, including Bobby Ellis. Homer Brown, for most of the run, was played by Jackie Kelk. And on TV, it was a completely different cast than the radio show. Well, we have a October 21st, 1948 broadcast. Babysitting or Movies is the title. Ezra Stone stars. Here's part one of the Aldrich family.
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0: 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Oh, Meredith, oh, Meredith Wilson.
2: Well, I take it my dear little talking people are all set to hear the Aldrich family.
0: Too true,
2: good. And just think, here we are all the way out in Hollywood.
0: And Henry is all the way out on a limb. Aha!
2: No, I mean we're here on the West Coast, and Henry is there on the East Coast.
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2: 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And don't forget.
0: Forget Jell-O, the world's most famous shimmering dessert?
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0: Forget Jell-O with those big red letters on the box?
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0: Forget those six delicious flavors?
2: Wish I were dead.
0: Got a better idea. You be strawberry.
2: Okay, I'll be strawberry.

0: But you won't like it. Whoa, no, not much. Ho, ho, hee, hee, ah. Hey, look at that clock. It's time for...
1: The Aldrich Family, based on characters originated by Clifford Goldsmith and starring Ezra Stone as Henry with Jackie Kelk as Homer.
2: Henry! Henry Aldrich!
3: Coming, Mother.

0: As every grown-up knows, a teenage boy never has to look around for interesting problems to solve. The problems always seem to come looking for the boy. A new one every day. So it is with Henry Aldrich. The scene opens in the Aldrich front hall. It is early evening.
1: But Kathleen...
2: Henry, you don't have to explain. I don't own you.
1: Kathleen, the only reason I broke our date last night was I thought I ought to take a load off Miss Eddie's mind. You know, and get the difference between my subjunctive mood and my past pluperfect under my belt.
2: You don't say.
1: Sure.
2: And what's Geraldine Love got to do with your past pluperfect?
1: Oh, boy. How did you find out about her?
2: I have my sources, Henry. I have my sources.
1: Well, look, in connection with Geraldine, could I explain one thing, Kathleen?
2: You really needn't bother. I don't own you.
1: But the only reason I happened to be at her house last night was because she phoned me and said... Henry, what's your assignment, and why don't we do it together?
2: She phoned you?
1: Sure, and there's really no harm done. We can see that Walter Pigeon picture tonight.
2: We can?
1: Sure.
2: Don't you have to study your past pluperfect?
1: Oh, no, I've got it down perfect.
2: All right, Henry, but remember, I don't own you.
3: Henry?
1: I'm on the phone, Father.
3: I know you are. Will you come in the living room, please?
1: Yes, Father. Kathleen, could you hang on for just one short second?
2: I'm hanging, Henry.
3: Henry?
1: I'm coming, Father. Is there something you wanted to say to I?
3: There is. Did I hear you making plans to take Kathleen to the movies tonight?
1: Why, if you're thinking I should be studying instead, did I tell you about Miss Eddie? She said she never saw anybody with a better grasp of his past pluperfect.
3: I'm not referring to your past pluperfect.
4: Dear, have you forgotten you're sitting with the Ferguson baby tonight?
1: Well, I am?
3: Of course, you promised.
1: Well, gee, I don't like to argue, Father, but no, I didn't.
4: What your father means is he promised for you.
1: But, Father, don't you think you should have told me before I raised Kathleen's hopes about going to the movies?
3: Henry, I did tell you. I called to you through the bathroom door this morning.
1: Well, Father, I give you my word I didn't hear you.
3: That'll teach you not to take a shower at the top of your lungs.
1: But I...
3: Henry, you'll be getting paid 25 cents an hour.

0: Then the least you can do is to keep it.
1: Now, dear, hadn't you better get back to Kathleen?
2: Yes, Mother. But, gee, I don't know how she'll take being done out of Walter Pigeon two nights in a row.
3: I'm sure she'll survive.
2: Hello? Kathleen?
4: Henry, I've been thinking. Why don't we try to make the early show? In case there are some good parts we want to see over.
2: Some good parts to see over? Well, I'll tell you.
4: Shall I start putting on my coat?
2: Well, Kathleen, don't you think seeing Walter Pigeon die four times in one night might be overdoing it?
4: What's that?
2: Well, gee, a thing like that could depress you for weeks.
4: Henry, are you backing out again?
2: Well, Kathleen, I'm not backing out, exactly.
4: Henry, you don't have to explain.
2: Kathleen,
4: I don't own you.
2: Kathleen, it's just that I have an obligation to a member of my family.
4: Oh.
2: Oh, what?
4: Oh, I understand.
2: You do?
4: Certainly. If your sister Mary wants you to walk her girlfriend Daisy Harper home again, why, naturally you can't be rude.
2: Kathleen, in connection with Daisy that night, could I explain one thing?
4: That's all right, Henry. Maybe Charlie Clark isn't as busy tonight as you are.
2: Charlie Clark? Now, wait a minute, Kathleen, wait a minute. Look, suppose I take another crack at my father.
4: You mean about going to the movie?
2: Sure. Gee whiz, there isn't anything that can't be explained if it's done intelligently.
1: Sam, did Henry leave for the Fergusons yet?
3: Yes, Alice, about 10 minutes ago.
1: Well, dear, I just want you to know I think you were right in being firm with him.
3: Thank you, Alice.
1: But, dear, it wasn't entirely Henry's fault he didn't hear you tell him about babysitting. We're the ones who've insisted that he take a shower every morning.
3: No, Alice.
1: Sam, it certainly wouldn't have hurt to let him talk you out of it, intelligently.
3: But, dear...
1: Why couldn't we call the Fergusons and more or less suggest that we play bridge over there?
3: Alice, we can't do that. And besides, I gave Henry permission to get a substitute, didn't I?
1: Well, if the Fergusons couldn't get anybody else to sit, how can Henry? Although... Sam, I think I know the very person.
3: Who?
1: Miss Hotchkiss.
3: Miss Hotchkiss?
1: You remember her, dear, the nice little girl who used to sit with Henry.
3: Alice, that was 15 years ago.
1: I don't think we should overlook anyone. I'll phone her.
3: Very well, Alice, if it'll help matters. Do you remember our number?
1: It's in the old address book in the telephone table here.
5: Number, please.
1: Just a moment, operator. See, Hotchkiss. Here it is.
5: Elm 911.
3: Alice?
1: Yes, Sam?
3: If you can't get Miss Hotchkiss, I know someone we could call.
1: Who, dear?
5: Hello?
1: Hello, Miss Hotchkiss?
5: Miss Hotchkiss? Why, yes, I used to be.
1: You did? This is Mrs. Aldridge.
5: Henry's mother?
1: Yes.
5: Well, my goodness, hello. It's been so long. How's the baby?
1: The baby? Why, he's fine.
5: I still have that picture you gave me of him. Oh, he looks so cute lying there on that bearskin rug.
1: Yes.
5: Does he still giggle when you tickle him under the chin?
1: To tell you the truth, I don't know. The reason I called, do you still do sitting?
5: Oh, yes, but it's with my own baby now.
1: You're married? Congratulations. When did it happen?
5: Oh, 10 years ago. Do you have another baby, Mrs. Aldridge?
1: Oh, no, we stopped with Henry. It's for a friend.
5: Well, I know somebody who might possibly be interested.
1: You do?
5: Although I'm not sure she's free tonight.
1: Well, if she is, would you send her to Mrs. Ferguson, 97 Cedar Road?
5: All right, but don't count on it, Mrs. Aldridge. Goodbye.
1: Goodbye.
3: Can't you come, Alice?
1: No, Sam, and she didn't sound too encouraging about getting anybody else.
3: In that case, let me have the phone.
5: Number, please.
3: Elm 227.
5: Elm 227.
1: Sam, why are you calling my sister Harriet?
3: She's always said Henry is her favorite nephew. Now's a good time for her to prove it.
6: Hello?
3: Hello there, Harriet. This is Sam.
6: It is? Well, hello.
3: Hello.
6: Sam who?
3: Sam Aldrich, your brother-in-law.
6: Oh, that's Sam. Yes?
3: Harriet, we have a bit of a problem.
6: Yes?
3: Yes. You see, we invited Mr. and Mrs. Ferguson to play bridge tonight, and... Well, I was wondering if you could help out.
6: I'd be glad to.
3: You would?
6: Of course, my bridge isn't as good as my casino, but I'll do the best I can.
3: What's that?
6: My goodness, do you realize this is the first time you've invited me to one of your bridge evenings since you got married?
3: Harriet...
6: I'll be dressed and over there before you know it. Goodbye.
3: Harriet, wait. You don't understand. Harriet? Well, that's a fine thing.
1: Sam, is she going to do it?
3: No. And Alice, where can we dig up three more hands?

That's the first portion of the Aldrich Family from October 21st, 1948. Babysitting or movies? That's the question. Ezra Stone starring. We'll get back to it and more of Hollywood 360 after this.

0: the answer. Breaking news.
1: A clash over trans athletes and high school sports in California this weekend. At a CIF track meet and field state championship in Clovis, senior A.B. Hernandez won 2 gold medals in the girls' high jump and triple jump. But outside the meet, Republican frontrunner Steve Hilton spoke.
2: Gavin Newsom, you say you reject the insanity of biological boys in girls' sports. Well, why don't you do something about it?
1: Larry Marino in the Answer Newsroom.
3: These are the sounds of Colombo's Italian Steakhouse.
4: Mm, look at this ribeye. You see that ribeye?
5: 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Ah, incredible.
4: This is delicious.
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14: You know, Lisa, like most families, there are people in our lives, a parent, a grandparent, a close friend, maybe even me or you, who deal with high blood pressure. I know because I do. High blood pressure doesn't always feel urgent, but it is the number one risk factor for mortality. And here's what makes it dangerous. You don't feel it. There really are no signals, no warnings. You know, I didn't know I had high blood pressure till I went to the doctor and had a checkup, Lisa. And he was like, you know what? You have high blood pressure. We got to put you on some medication. I've been on high blood pressure medication for, I would say, 20, 25 years.
15: It's a long time.
14: Yeah. And but then I learned about 120 Life. And what this does, it's really great. It's a they have an experiment for you. Okay, everybody out there, listen to this. Here's a 14-day experiment. You measure your blood pressure, and if it's even a little bit high, try 120 Life. It's super easy. You just mix it with some water. It's all natural, and you can talk about the ingredients because it's really great, some of the things that are in there. It's really healthy. And you try 120 Life for 14 days, and then you measure your blood pressure. That's it. No complicated routines, no overthinking. If it doesn't lower your blood pressure, you get your money back. I mean, what better way of checking your blood pressure, making sure that you are doing something about your high blood pressure if you have it.
15: Right. And I know you take the powdered version. Mm-hmm. So it's not like a pill or a stimulant or a gimmick or anything like that. It's a little bit of powder that you mix in with water. And then you hopefully see lowered blood pressure in as little as 2 weeks. So yeah, that is truly remarkable. It is a combination of pomegranate and hibiscus, tart cherry, cranberry, beetroot, magnesium, grapeseed extract. These are all things that are very healthy and natural, and you put them together in a concentrated way, and they have magical properties that are really super for blood pressure.
14: Yeah, and you know what, too? I have it every morning when I'm working out. I do my workout, and I have it as my, I mix it with the water, and it tastes delicious. It's really, really good. And then after a few weeks, my blood pressure was lowering, and it's still lowering. It's great.
15: So you're taking it in combination with the pills that
14: I do.
15: Already
14: yeah,
15: taking.
14: I still take my blood pressure medicine, but you know what? I have to take blood pressure medicine in the morning and at night, and so it's great because I take this in the morning, and it really helps. It really helps me, and it's lowered it like 10 points over like about I say 7 or 8 weeks. It's lowered it 10 points, so I'm really happy with it. It tastes delicious, and folks, you should try it. 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All right, we're listening to the Aldridge family, a good story, funny episode called Babysitting or Movies. Ezra Stone, I met him years ago, and I met Jackie Kelk years ago. I actually had dinner with both of them. Funny, very hilarious dinner. And whenever I play an Aldridge family, I think about having dinner with those guys. Let's go back to October 21st, 1948, for the conclusion to the Aldridge family.
16: Well, that's a nice boy, Stevie. Just sit there. Hello? Hello, operator.
17: I'm ringing your number.
16: Well, could you please hurry? I don't think Stevie's too happy here on the couch.
17: Oh, sir.
16: Stevie, the baby. He wouldn't let me leave his room, so I had to bring him in here while I made the call.
17: I'll ring your party again.
16: Thanks. Nice, Stevie. You're doing fine. Hey, don't pull the fringe off that pillow.
18: Colony Theater, Mr. Harris, the manager speaking.
16: Mr. Harris, this is Henry Aldridge.
18: Henry, I'm busy taking tickets. What is it?
16: Mr. Harris, what time does your last show start?
18: 9:05.
16: As soon as that?
18: That's right.
16: Mr. Harris, how do you feel about children?
18: I like them.
16: Gee, that's swell.
18: Although they're awfully messy at Saturday matinees.
16: Yeah. Well, look, how would you feel if a gentleman was to bring one tonight, provided he was accompanied by a very reliable young lady named Kathleen Anderson?
18: Tonight? How old is this child?
16: Well, gee, he must be at least as old as 6.
18: Years?
16: Months.
18: Months? Goodbye, Henry.
16: But, Mr. Harris, wait. Kathleen is anxious to see Walter Pridgeon grow up to be his own son.
18: Where does that happen?
16: Well, right in your own theater.
18: You don't say.
16: Yeah, and she's waiting for me to pick her right up this very minute.
18: What's that, Mrs. Adams? Just drop your tickets in the box. Henry, I have to hang up. Goodbye.
16: But, Mr. Harris... Well, gee whiz.
19: Hey, Henry.
16: Homer, is that you?
19: Sure. My mother said you phoned and said something about a movie.
16: I'll say I did. Homer, you've got to help me out.
19: I'd be glad to.
16: You will, boy.
19: What's playing?
16: What?
19: Aren't you inviting me to the movies?
16: No, Homer. What I want you to do is save my life and make 25 cents an hour at the same time.
19: That sounds like a nice arrangement. What do I have to do?
16: Sit.
19: That's all?
16: Sure. And keep an occasional eye on Stevie over there.
19: That baby?
16: Sure. Will you do it?
19: I'm sorry, Hen, but I have to think of the 440.
16: What 440?
19: That I'm running in our first indoor track meet tomorrow.
16: You're running in a track meet?
19: But what's so incredible about that? I'm on the team.
16: Homer, you're water boy.
19: Not anymore. Toby Smith broke his ankle, and then Butch Welch failed his English exam, and the coach said the fates were against him anyway and put me in. So I feel it's my duty to get all the sleep I can.
16: But, Homer, you were willing to go to the movies.
19: Henry, the movies are where I sleep best.
16: I know, only
19: you... Henry, I've never run as far as 440 yards in my life. I'll need all my strength.
16: But what am I going to do about Kathleen Anderson and Walter Pigeon?
19: Well, why don't you take a run down to the Havens and get one of the other kids to sit for you?
16: You mean you'll stay here with a baby while I do?
19: What?
16: Homer, you're a real pal.
19: But, Henry, I'm no good at taking care of babies.
16: That's the beautiful part, Homer. Stevie practically takes care of himself. So long.
19: Well, gee whiz. Coochie coo, Stevie. Coochie coo. Look at Uncle Homer. Oh, boy. Don't cry, Stevie, don't cry. Here, play with my tie. You like that? That's an... Now, wait a minute, Stevie, let go of my nose. Darn you, let go. Oh, boy. Stevie, my nose is nothing to play with. Look, how about a dog? Look at the funny face, Stevie. Oh, boy. Stevie, would you like some music? Would you like me to play the player piano? Will you just wait while Uncle Homer sits down? You'll hear the pretty music.

0: And now getting back to the troubles of Henry Aldridge. Henry invited Kathleen to the movies tonight and then learned that Mr. Aldridge had volunteered Henry's services as a babysitter. Now both Henry and his parents are trying desperately to dig up a substitute. The scene opens at Aunt Harriet's house. It is later that evening.
1: Well, come in, Sam.
2: Hello, Harriet.
1: Sam, you didn't have to rush over for me. I was just leaving.
2: Yes. Well, the reason I came, Harriet... The reason I came...
1: Sam, you're perspiring.
2: Yes, I know. Harriet, when I phoned you tonight, you thought I meant Bridge. What I actually phoned about was Henry.
1: Henry?
2: Your nephew.
1: Henry? He's playing with us?
2: No, that is, we're not playing at all. That is, you're not. That is...
1: Yes, Sam?
2: Well...
1: You mean you don't want me to play Bridge?
2: No. That is, yes. That is, it isn't that we don't want you, Harriet.
1: That's quite all right, Sam. I understand.
2: Now, Harriet, don't get insulted.
1: I'm not insulted. I can take criticism, Sam. No matter how wrong it is.
2: Harriet.
1: Here's a deck of cards, Sam. Now, deal them out and just show me what's wrong with the way I play Bridge.
2: Really, Harriet?
1: Sam Aldridge, deal.
3: Henry, please stand to one side of the lobby. You're blocking the theater entrance.
4: But, Mr. Harris...
3: No, Henry, I won't run the newsreel over twice, and that's final.
4: But I haven't been able to find anyone to replace Homer. How will I ever get Kathleen here on time?
3: I'm sorry, Henry, but I've had a hard day, too.
4: Sure,
3: first
4: but...
3: my ticket taker got sick. Then the porter doesn't show up, and I have to vacuum the lobby myself. And then to top everything, the popcorn machine started throwing popcorn all over the place.
4: Well, look, could you tell me what time the earthquake starts?
3: Earthquake? There's one due?
4: Sure. It's the way the picture opens.
3: Oh.
4: And right in the middle of it, Walter Pigeon dies for the first time.
3: Wouldn't you know it? The first time in 6 years we've had an earthquake, and I can't even get into my own theater to see it.
4: I'll be darned. There's Willie. Excuse me.
3: I'd be glad to.
4: Ouch. Oh, gee whiz.
3: What now?
4: Who hit me in the neck with this piece of popcorn?
3: Well, I'll be... I thought I had that machine fixed.
4: Willie... Hiya, Willie, old-timer.
5: Hi, Henry.
4: Willie, how would you like to save my life?
5: Well, that all depends.
4: I promised Kathleen I'd take her to the movies tonight, see, and now I've got to sit with this baby.
5: Well, in that case, I'd be glad to save your life.
4: You would, Willie? How much?
5: Well, gee, I couldn't think of charging you.
4: You wouldn't? You know, Willie, you're a changed man since you fell off that diving board this summer.
5: Well, gee whiz, why should I charge you for taking Kathleen to the movies?
4: Kathleen? Willie, what I want you to do is sit with the Ferguson baby.
5: Oh, in that case, it's 50 cents an hour.
4: 50?
5: Henry, I do a professional job of babysitting.
4: What do you mean?
5: Well, I've got all kinds of things to keep my clients quiet. I've got bells, I've got a toy dog that barks, and if all that doesn't shut them up, I've also got a hammer.
4: Willie?
5: A rubber one for them to bang on their crib with.
4: Well, okay, I'm in no position to argue. 50 cents.
5: It's a deal. Shake.
4: Shake.
5: Shake. And while I'm picking up my equipment, you can pick up Doris Townsend.
4: What for?
5: I've got a date with her, and I might as well combine business with pleasure.
4: But, Willie, I have to pick up Kathleen.
5: Well, why not tell her to meet you here at the theater?
4: I guess I could do that.
5: Sure, then after you phoned Kathleen and picked up Doris, you can swing around by the Havens and pick me up a quart of ice cream.
4: What?
5: Tutti Frutti.
4: But, Willie...
5: Henry, I'm bending over backwards to do you a favor.
4: But
5: gee whiz, I didn't even ask you if they've got a television set.

0: goodness, Sam, this is much more fun than casino, isn't it? Now, let's see. You bid Mr. Ferguson, and you bid Mrs. Ferguson, and my partner bid, right, Sam? So I say one heart. Oh, no, I can't, can I? Mr. Ferguson said two clubs. In that case, I say two spades. No, two diamonds. No? Sam, is it against the rules for you to lean over and look at my hand?
1: Here's your ice cream, Henry, a quart of Tutti Frutti.
2: Thanks, Mr. DeHaven. Boy, I wonder what's keeping Doris Townsend. I phoned her nearly 10 minutes ago and told her to meet me here.
3: Henry!
1: Hello there, Kathleen.
4: Oh, gee whiz.
3: Henry, I waited for you for nearly 15 minutes in front of the colony. Do you realize the second show's already started?
2: Gee, Kathleen, are you sure?
3: Positive. Let's go, let's go.
2: But, Kathleen, I can't go yet.
3: What? Why not?
2: Well, you see, it's like this.
3: Henry, I demand to know why you're standing me up this time.
2: Kathleen, you're backing me right into the hot water bottles.
1: Henry!
2: Yes, Mr. DeHaven?
1: Doris Townsend just phoned and said she won't be meeting you here.
3: Oh!
1: She and Willie are going to the
2: movies. The movies? But Willie's supposed to be sitting with the baby.
3: So Doris Townsend's the reason you're standing me up.
2: What? No, wait a minute, Kathleen. In connection with Doris, could I explain one thing?
3: Don't bother. It's perfectly clear. Good night, Henry Aldrich. Homer Brown, don't you ever look where you're going?
2: Kathleen!
5: Okay, put up your dukes, Henry. Put up your dukes.
2: Homer, what are you doing here?
5: Boy, my legs are just one big Charlie horse.
2: But, Homer,
5: I had to pump my way through Melancholy Baby 12 times.
2: Homer, listen.
5: I won't even be able to walk 440 yards, much less run it.
2: But, Homer, if you're not with Stevie and Willie's not with Stevie, who is?

0: There you are, Stevie. How was that? Is that you, Mrs. Ferguson?
1: Gee whiz, Father, are you the babysitter?
0: Yes, Henry.
2: Well, what about your bridge game?
0: Henry, your Aunt Harriet came over to play bridge and... Well, since I got you into this, I felt it was my duty to get you out.
1: But where's Willie? Why didn't he...
0: I sent him away.
1: You did? Well, gee whiz, Father, I promised him 50 cents an hour. You know Willie, he'll sue.
0: No, he won't. I've already settled out of court. Why, aren't you and Kathleen at the movies?
2: Oh, I don't know, Father. All of a sudden, Walter Pigeon just lost his appeal for me. You know what I mean?
0: I think so.
2: So, now you can go home.
0: Home?
2: Well, I'll stay with Stevie. Thanks very much, Father.
0: Henry, as long as you're missing the picture, maybe the only fair thing for me to do is to see it myself.
2: You, Father?
0: Yes, and let you know how it all comes out.
2: But you'll miss your bridge game with Aunt Harriet.
0: I know. Good night, son. I'm sorry that your evening turned out as it did.
2: Well, gee, why be sorry? I mean, well, boy, if Kathleen's going to jump at conclusions all her life, well, I'm sure glad I found out while I'm still young.
0: Yes?
2: Sure. I can live without her. She doesn't own me.
0: Not yet. Well, good night, Henry.
2: Good night, Father.
0: And if Stevie wants more music, you'd better find another song for him. Melancholy Baby's about shot.
2: Come on, Stevie. I'll take you back to your room. Here we go. Boy, Stevie, you don't know how well off you are. No school, no babies to mind, no girls. Boy, when you grow up, Stevie, take my advice. Don't have anything to do with girls. Here. Now, go to sleep. Gee whiz, I wonder who's at the door. I'll be right back, Stevie. Hello.
3: Hello. Do the Fergusons live here?
2: Yeah.
3: I'm Pearl.
2: Pearl?
3: My aunt sent me up here to set with a baby.
2: Your aunt?
3: Yes, Miss Hotchkiss. Are you Henry?
2: Yeah. Come on in.
3: My aunt showed me your picture.
2: She did?
3: Yes. My, you've changed.
2: I have?
3: I should say. Well, I guess you can go now if you want to.
2: Go?
3: Didn't you want someone to take your place so you could go somewhere?
2: Sure, but, gee, there's no place for me to go now.
3: Oh. Well, I guess it was all a false alarm.
2: You're not going, are you?
3: Don't you think I should?
2: Why, say, as long as you're here, why don't we both sit with Stevie and split the fee?
3: Well...
2: May I offer you a seat, Pearl?
3: Why, thank you.
2: Oh, gee whiz, I better see who else is at the door.
3: All right. And do you think we need all this light?
2: Oh, boy.
3: It might disturb the baby.
2: Kathleen!
3: Hello, Henry.
2: Kathleen, what are you doing here?
3: Henry, can you ever forgive me?
2: Forgive you?
3: Yes, your mother called my folks and asked if they wouldn't like to join them in a game of casino at your house. And Henry, I talked to her and she explained the whole thing.
2: She did?
3: Yes, so I came right over to apologize.
2: That's fine, Kathleen, only...
3: Henry, I'm just as ashamed of myself as I can be. The way I get jealous for no good reason.
2: Oh, you've got good reason. I mean...
3: I don't know you.
2: No, but...
3: And Henry, we won't have to miss that Walter Pigeon picture after all. Mr. Harris got so interested, he's holding it over an extra day so he can see it himself.
2: Well, that's fine, Kathleen, only I...
3: And Henry, to show there's no hard feelings, I'm going to keep you company till the Fergusons get home.
2: What? No, Kathleen, no.
3: Well, Henry, aren't you going to let me in?
2: Sure, only, Kathleen...
3: Yes, Henry?
2: In connection with Pearl, could I explain one thing?

0: your dukes, Henry Aldrich. Put up your dukes.
1: But Homer...
0: Wearing out my track legs, doing your babysitting. Put them up, Henry.
1: Homer, let's try to act like sensible human beings.
0: Put them up, I say.
1: Homer, can't we see eye to eye on the situation?
0: Oh, no, Henry. Oh, no.
2: Say, wait a minute, boys. Here's a situation you'll see eye to eye about. And that's Jell-O puddings. Because when it comes to Jell-O puddings, everybody always agrees they're the best desserts yet. Yep, you never tasted anything better than Jell-O chocolate, butterscotch, and vanilla pudding. A trio of treats. They're smooth as cream, rich and distinctive, chock full of old-fashioned homemade goodness. 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The Aldrich Family, starring Ezra Stone as Henry with Jackie Kelk as Homer, is written by Norman Tokar and Ed Juris, with music by Jack Miller. Mr. and Mrs. Aldrich are House Jameson and Catherine Roth. And this is Dan Seymour in New York saying, The Aldrich Family is brought to you by the Jell-O Family.
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3: This song goes back to 1991. Let's see if you still feel some tugs at your heart.

0: this again?
1: I don't know, Carl. Who is it? You know the song, right?
0: Yeah.
1: You like it?
0: Yeah. The Ramones?
1: You said that for the last one.
0: Why don't you play a Ramones song?
1: What do they do? What do they sing? The Ramones.
0: I don't even know.
1: I don't know
0: who
1: the Ramones. This is R.E.M.
0: Oh, yeah.
1: And it's called Losing My Religion.
0: Right.
1: But it's not the Ramones, but I'll find a Ramones song just for you for next
0: week. Why don't you do that?
1: Okay, I'll do that.
0: And
1: I promise.
0: I won't know it, though.
1: I know, right? I promise you. I will do a Ramones song
0: that's
1: next
0: funny.
1: Week. This is from their 1991 album, Out of Time, and this was R.E.M.'s highest charting hit. It reached number 4.
0: So those Ramones are really
1: good. Ramones are top
0: notch. Something, man, I'll tell you. All right. More of Hollywood 360 after this.
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0: All right, in our next hour, it's a detective adventure with Barry Craig, confidential investigator, starring William Gargan from 1954. But first, let's play Name That Tune. Lisa will present clips from songs about animals, and I have to name that tune, right?
1: You got it.
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1: Hey guys, it's Jennifer Horn. 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
3: With SRN News, I'm Ken Lorman in Washington. Senate Majority Leader John Thune says it's time for Republicans in Texas to come together and put all of their energy into getting Ken Paxton elected to the Senate. Thune tells the Salem Radio Network he's spoken with Paxton, who is laser-focused on winning the election, the midterm election in the fall.
4: We're making the pivot. He's all in, ready to go for the fall election and not taking any time off, already on the phone raising money and all the things you're going to have to do to be successful. But we've got to do everything we can, you know, as a party to make sure that we win this race, because, losing is not an option when it comes to the state of Texas and what it means for our majority in the Senate.
3: Paxton's running against Democrat James Tallarico. Israeli troops have captured a strategic mountaintop with a Crusader-built castle. This is SRN News.
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24: Hello, everyone. I'm Carl Amari, and this is Hollywood 360, the radio show that presents all things entertainment, including trivia contests and games, movie reviews, celebrity interviews, showbiz news, and classic radio shows. My co-host is the eminent Lisa Wolf. In this hour, William Gargan stars as tough-as-nails gumshoe Barry Craig, confidential investigator from 1954. But first, it's Name That Tune. Lisa Wolf Cullen will present clips from songs that have animals in them. I'll try to name that tune while you play along at home. Right, Lisa?
25: That's right, Carl.
24: That's right, you filthy animal?
25: That's right, you filthy animal. That's it.
24: Yeah.
25: It's all about filthy animals.
24: Yes.
25: Okay. Here's the first filthy animal song.
24: Okay.
25: Your mouth is moving, but nothing's coming out of it.
24: In the jungle, the lion.
25: But I need the title of the song.
24: The lion sings tonight.
25: The lion what?
24: Sings tonight.
25: So close.
24: Lion.
25: I'll take it, but it sleeps. I'll take it.
24: All right, it's good.
25: The lion's sleeping, not singing.
24: Bubble bath. Is that good enough?
25: I'll take it.
26: That is good enough.
24: All right.
25: I'll take it. So this was first recorded in 1939, but this is a 1961 version by the Ramones. And it reached number one.
24: They're all from the Ramones.
25: That's exactly
24: those
25: right.
24: Those Ramones, they were successful, man.
25: That's right. They made a lot of songs with animals in the
24: title. In fact, all the songs are going to be from the Ramones.
25: And this version is by the Tokens.
24: The Tokens.
25: Okay, here's the next song.
24: Oh, my gosh. Horse. Horse with No Name.
25: There it is. This is by the Ramones as well. And it was written by Dewey Bunnell. This is by America. It was released in 1971.
24: Man, those Ramones get around, huh?
25: I'll tell ya.
24: This is a great song.
25: I know.
24: Yeah. The
25: first thing America is great.
24: Yeah. Man.
25: All right, out of all of these animal songs at the end, I want you to tell me which was your favorite one.
24: Okay.
25: So far, it's either The Lion Sleeps Tonight or A Horse With No Name.
1: Through the desert on a horse with no name. It felt good to be out of the rain.
24: All right, next one.
25: All right, here's the next one.

0: I never dated a Susie.
1: Really?
0: Hey, man, don't.
1: Susies are great. Wait a minute. You did go out for dinner with a Susie.
0: I went for a date with a Susie.
1: That's right, you did. That's right, you did.
0: But I didn't date her.
1: Do you guys believe that I set Carl up with my best friend Susie?
0: Crocodile Rock.
1: Crocodile Rock, written by Elton John and Bernie Taupin, and it was recorded in 1972.
0: By the Ramones.
1: By the Ramones, and became their first number one hit. Single, anyways. Yeah.
0: And I guess I never will. Yeah, so I did go on a date with a Susie.
1: Yeah, you did.
0: I liked her. She was nice.
1: Yeah, that's because
0: she didn't like me.
1: Friend.
0: She didn't like me.
1: Well, what can you do? You win some, you lose some.
0: It's a function of life.
1: She had her mind on somebody else.
0: It's a function of life.
1: That time, but
0: did she?
1: She left him now.
2: You should have tried wearing pink.
1: That's right. You didn't wear a pink shirt or anything.
0: She would have been so attracted to me if I would have wore pink.
1: I think it is attractive.
0: No way.
1: I like...
0: Not in a million years.
1: You wouldn't wear like a pink shirt.
0: No.
1: You wouldn't if I bought it for you.
0: No.
1: Okay.
0: No, I wouldn't.
1: All right. All right. Moving on.
0: Okay. Do-do-do-do-do. It's the Ramones, right?
1: Yes. You got it finally. You got him right. All of them.
0: Man, what a genius.
1: You got them all right. It's Duran Duran.
0: You know, they
1: with
0: did
1: the Ramones.
0: Not much of writing on this. Yeah, here, write this down. Do do do do do do do do.
1: There we go.
0: Hungry Like a Wolf.
1: There it
0: like
1: is.
0: Like a Lisa Wolf.
1: Hungry Like a Lisa Wolf by the Ramones, 1982.
0: Yeah. Hungry Like a Wolf.
1: I like this. These are good songs, right? You like them?
0: I like them.
1: Good.
0: All right.
1: All right. Ready. The next song.
0: This is the Rolling Stones.
1: Yep.
0: Wild Horses.
1: Wild Horses. First released in 1970 by the Flying Burrito Brothers. Did you know that?
0: No.
1: And it was subsequently recorded by the Stones for their 71 album Sticky Fingers.
0: Was it meat tacos or polo tacos? Chicken.
1: First of all, it's pollo, and I
0: is
1: know what
0: pollo?
1: That and I know what that means.
0: I said polo.
1: Polo.
0: Give me some polo tacos.
1: And by the way, this is burrito, which is not a taco.
0: Oh.
1: It's a flour burrito.
0: Okay. What's the difference?
2: They're all the same thing. It's a free conspiracy,
0: thing.
2: Actually.
0: Yeah. It's the same thing.
1: A little flour, a little
0: it's
1: corn.
0: It's wrapped up instead
1: wrapped
0: of
1: up.
0: Open half, you know.
1: I like burritos. All right. Here's the last animal tune.
0: Got that one right. Michael Jackson,
1: it
0: right?
1: Sure is.
0: Michael the Ramones Jackson.
1: Yep. It was originally recorded by Bobby Day in 1958.
0: Rockin' Robin.
1: But this is Rockin' Robin.
0: Rockin' Robin.
1: 1972. All right. So what was your favorite song of Animals?
0: On a Horse with No Name.
1: I like that one, too.
0: Yeah.
1: I'm going to go with that one as well.
0: Yeah. All right. Good job, Lisa Wolf and Mike Bubblebath Costella. When we come back, we're going to tune into Barry Craig, confidential investigator. Stick around.

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5: 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Leave your name and return number, and either Lisa or I will call you back and we'll explain it all to you. Okay, time for one of my favorite private eye shows, Lisa. Barry Craig, confidential investigator. And it starred William Gargan. He was great. He had a tough, really tough voice. It came to NBC Radio in 1951, lasted until 1955. He was sort of a laid-back private eye working out of New York, and he was your man when you couldn't really go to the cops. Ralph Bell portrayed his associate, Lieutenant Travis Rogers, and the casts include New York's best, including Elspeth Eric, Santos Ortega, and Arnold Moss. Blake Edwards of Pink Panther fame wrote and directed a 1952 TV pilot, but it was unsold. I mean, here you have Blake Edwards, right? You have William Gargan, and you have a great idea, and it didn't sell. It's crazy, really, when you think about it. We have a radio show for you called Hay is for Homicide. It's from August 31st, 1954, William Gargan starring. Here's part one of Barry Craig, confidential investigator.
6: William Gargan stars as Barry Craig, confidential investigator.
7: Someone once said that murder is a fine art. There's a catch, though. If you're a successful artist, they hang your paintings. If you're a successful murderer, they hang you.
6: The National Broadcasting Company presents William Gargan in another transcribed drama of mystery and adventure with America's number one detective, Barry Craig, confidential investigator.
7: Barry Craig speaking. Even confidential investigators need a vacation. Sometimes they've been known to take one. The place I'd chosen was Vermont. The main reason for that was Jake. He was on vacation, too. He decided to come home and see if he'd been smart in abandoning Vermont to run an elevator on Madison Avenue. Say, Jake.
8: Yeah?
7: What's the verdict?
8: Madison Avenue.
7: Why? Is Madison Avenue dark and quiet like this?
8: Nope.
7: Is Madison Avenue surrounded by tall trees, cooled by gentle breezes, filled with the fragrance of unspoiled nature?
8: Nope.
7: Now, what's Madison Avenue got that this place hasn't?
8: Girls.
7: Well, you may be right, but... Or you may be wrong. That came from directly up the road.
8: Nice night for a hayride.
7: Is it?
8: Yep. Could have been a giggle.
7: A rather loud giggle.
8: Girls got very loud giggles sometimes, especially on a hayride.
7: Oh, Jake, stop pulling my leg. Hey, wait a minute. What's that in the road up ahead of us?
8: Hay wagon.
7: I refuse to believe it, but it is filled with hay.
8: Usually are.
7: There's a horse out in front of it, but where's the driver? Say, Jake, would he have gone off and left the wagon out in the middle of the road?
8: It ain't too likely.
7: No. I'm coming up on that wagon. That girl, if it was a girl, didn't giggle. She screamed. I'd better take a look around in the hay.
9: What for?
7: Anything larger than a needle. Yeah, there's plenty of hay up here.
8: Anything else?
7: No, I...
8: Mr. Craig?
7: I was rushing things. There is something else up here.
8: What?
7: A man. A very pale man.
8: What's he doing up there?
7: Nothing. Just being dead. Very still, his eyes stared up at the summer sky overhead, but saw neither the stars nor the moon. The moon that shone on him and on the metal handle of the knife that was buried in his heart. He was wearing overalls and a work shirt. His short hair outlined clearly the skull beneath. There was nothing I nor anyone could do for him.
8: Murdered?
7: Yes.
8: Anything on him?
7: No identification at all, Jake. We need a phone.
8: Past farmhouse, half mile back.
7: Well, let's go.
8: Think it's all right leaving him there?
7: He won't mind. The The Vermont night was as quiet and peaceful as it had been before I heard the scream and a man died of a knife wound lying on a mound of hay. Nature doesn't concern herself too much about us and our doings, which is very bright of nature.
8: Got to turn off the road to get to that farmhouse.
7: Yeah. Oh, somebody ought to oil that gate.
8: Yeah. Old house is pretty run down.
7: Jake, get down.
8: It ain't necessary.
7: Those shots.
8: Over our heads.
7: Her aim might improve.
8: Her aim?
7: Well, you can see her. Farmhouse window. This time it's not the farmer with the shotgun. It's the farmer's daughter.
8: Spoil a lot of stories that way. She's left the window.
7: Yeah. She knows she didn't hit either of us. Those shots were either a warning or possibly a yell for help.
8: How are you going to decide?
7: Well, if it was a warning, I don't think she'd have left the window. So it must be a call for help. Come on.
8: That was real logical, Mr. Craig.
7: Thanks.
8: Let's hope it turns out to be true.
7: There were no more shots, which did.

0: Do you like being a farmer? Or maybe I should say...
1: Farmer's daughter? Very much.
0: Almost as much as you like firing guns at strangers?
1: Oh, but I didn't know whether you were strangers or...
0: Or what?
1: Or dead men.
0: Maybe she was what she claimed to be, a farmer's daughter. But if she was, somebody's been telling me lies about farms. Her hairdo was sleek, as though it had been just applied. Her fingernails had a lot of professional attention. Her dress was so simple, it practically yelled Paris at you. And she didn't need any of these beauty aids. She would have been beautiful without them, but not nearly so expensive. You did say dead men.
1: Yes.
0: You often run across dead men walking around?
1: Yes.
0: Uh-huh.
1: You think I'm crazy, don't you?
0: I don't think you're crazy at all. You've just got a peculiar vision.
1: I'm not sure I ought to be grateful for that.
0: Oh, forget I said it.
1: My name is Millie George.
0: How do you do?
1: This is, or was, my father's farm. He was very happy here until the dead men started walking.
0: And then?
1: He became one of them himself.
0: Your father's dead?
1: Over a year now.
0: You live here alone?
1: Oh, I don't really live here at all. I have an apartment and a job in town. But I come here often. As often as I dare.
0: My fingers idly traced a pattern in the inch-deep dust on the table next to my chair. Inch-deep dust. Millie George was very lovely. She told her ghost story neatly, but she was also a complete liar. I think maybe we'd better skip the Walking Dead for a minute. There's something more urgent that's got to be done. Where's your phone?
1: I'm afraid there isn't one. Father never cared for what he called mechanical murderers.
0: Murderers?
1: He meant things that killed time, interrupted work.
0: I see.
1: Destroyed quiet.
0: I see. That's too bad.
1: Why do you need a phone?
0: Jake and I ran across a hay wagon some distance down the road.
1: Oh?
0: There was a man in it. He wasn't walking around like the people you've been telling us about. He was lying down. But he was dead anyway. If I'd been looking for a reaction to my words, I would have been disappointed. Millie George took the news with not a flicker of anything except polite interest. But I wasn't disappointed. I'd expected that reaction. The police like to be told about stray corpses.
1: I suppose so. I think the gardeners have a phone.
0: Where would I find them?
1: Well, their house is about a quarter of a mile further down the road.
0: Oh, good. Jake.
2: Ready.
1: By the way, this man, what did he die of?
0: A knife in his heart.
1: Oh. Suicide?
0: The angle of the knife's entrance wouldn't be right for suicide.
1: Oh, then it was...
0: Murder.
1: How dreadful.
0: Yes, terribly dreadful. So long. So far as Millie George was concerned, murder belonged in pretty much the same category as a run in a pair of new nylons. You said how dreadful and bought another pair. You couldn't do exactly the same thing with a damaged life, though.
2: Mr. Craig.
0: Yeah?
2: Millie George said the gardener's house, the one with the phone, was down the road that way.
0: That's what she said, Jake.
2: Then why are we going this way?
0: I want to take another look at that hay wagon.
2: Once wasn't enough?
0: I think maybe there's been a change.
2: Less hay?
0: Less corpse.
3: That's the first portion of Barry Craig, Confidential Investigator, with Hay is for Homicide, starring William Gargan from 1954. We'll get back to it in more of Hollywood 360 after this.

0: before Tuesday's primary election. Democrat billionaire Tom Steyer now in second with 22%, and Republican political commentator Steve Hilton is at 21%. 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
10: 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All right, Lisa, we're listening to Barry Craig, confidential investigator with Hay is for Homicide, August 31st, 1954, starring William Gargan. Here's the conclusion.
12: It was a nice road to be taking a stroll on in the cool evening. It would have been an even nicer road if there hadn't been a hay wagon in the middle of it.
13: Still there?
12: Yeah. The horse must be getting lonely.
13: Being a farmer, you get a wrong angle on horse. You don't think being a horse's chum is romantic.
12: I'll never say hello to a horse again. Excuse me.
13: You're getting pretty spry at climbing hay wagons, Mr. Craig.
12: Just practice, that's all.
13: Mr. Craig?
12: Hmm?
13: Counting the hay up there?
12: No, just confirming a guess.
13: Less corpse?
12: No corpse. I'd thought back at Millie George's house that the shots might have been a warning or maybe a call for help. I knew now they'd been neither. What they actually had been were distractions.
13: Mr. Craig, maybe he wasn't really dead.
12: Jake, they don't get any deader.
13: Ain't likely you'd be fooled. Somebody moved him out of there.
12: Yeah.
13: Well, what for? Can't be many folks enjoy dragging corpses around.
12: Whoever dragged this one maybe didn't enjoy it at all.
13: Well, what was he trying to do? Save undertaker's expenses?
12: Maybe he was trying to save his neck. I got down out of the hay wagon and said goodbye to it. We wouldn't be coming back that way.
13: Mr. Craig.
12: What is it, Jake?
13: Funny thing about city people, they like to walk.
12: Oh?
13: They do it deliberate, even when they don't have to.
12: Well,
13: Country people hate to walk.
12: But, Jake, we've got to get back to that farmhouse.
13: With the girl in it?
12: Yeah, Millie George.
13: We're hoping that this time maybe she won't shoot over our heads.
12: We're hoping that this time she won't shoot at us at all.
13: And for this, we're wearing our feet down clear at the ankle?
12: Oh, it's not as bad as that.
13: It's worse. I got short ankles.
12: Oh.
13: Mr. Craig, I can tell you right now, she don't have a phone.
12: I know, but by this time, she may have something else.
13: Do I want to know what it might be?
12: Not in your condition, you don't.
13: Thanks.
12: We didn't have much farther to go, which was just as well. Jake had started groaning at every step. Next to Jake's snores, Jake's groans are the surest recipe for punctured eardrums. Oh, you can stop groaning, Jake. We're at the house.
13: Oh, dear, if I got strength enough to lift my head. I am at the house.
12: Think you can make it inside?
13: Oh, dear. I can try.
12: Fine. Jake. It doesn't look as if anyone's going to invite us in.
13: This don't make me feel bad.
12: We'll go in without an invitation.
13: Now I don't know how I feel.
12: Find out later. Well, somebody left the lights on.
13: Wasn't a Vermont man. Quiet.
12: Yeah, let's try the parlor.
13: Anything for an excuse to keep a walk-in.
12: I suppose this is the parlor.
13: Nobody in here. It's the parlor.
12: Hmm. I don't like this much. The only thing left for us to do now is sit down.
13: Excuse me while I cheer.
14: Well, what are you waiting for? Go Go ahead, Grandpa. Cheer.
13: Company.
12: So I notice. Kind of thing you're liable to run into in old houses. They come out of the woodwork, I think.
14: Don't try to insult me, mister.
12: Why not?
14: Anything you're liable to say is liable to be true.
12: Don't be foolish. I don't use that kind of language.
14: You also ain't using the kind of language I would like to hear.
12: What language would that be?
14: The one telling me where the baby is buried?
13: A boy or a girl, baby?
12: Jake.
14: Oh, that grandpa's a joker. Grandpa could easy get his head knocked off.
13: Put the gun down, son, and Grandpa will be glad to tangle with you.
14: I ain't putting no guns down. And when I say baby, you know what I mean.
12: You mean something worth money?
14: Oh, you are a bright one. Okay, so where is it?
12: Even if I knew where it was, I wouldn't tell you.
14: Why not?
12: You've got the wrong RH factor.
14: Wrong? Supposing I could get a hold of the right one.
12: It wouldn't buy you the time of the day from me.
14: Language like that's gotten guys killed before this, mister.
12: So have guns like that.
14: This is kind of fancy, but it ain't very productive. Well?
12: What makes you think I know anything about the baby?
14: You're in this dump, ain't you?
12: I'm in it.
14: So what are you doing here? Looking for a beer?
12: It so happens I'm looking for a corpse.
14: Well, you're gonna find one. Your own. Only ain't gonna be in no condition to appreciate it.
12: Funny thing, you didn't show any interest in the corpse I'm looking for. Whose it might be, say?
14: Mister, corpses is dead. They don't bother me. It's the live operators you gotta keep in mind. Like you and Grandpa.
12: How about the girl?
14: You just leave her out of this. She's for me.
12: Oh? And why do you think I was called in?
14: Hey, wait, mister. You trying to tell me you was called in by...
12: By the girl, yes.
14: That don't smell so good.
12: Neither do you. Let's call it a draw and go home.
14: You were saying the girl brought you in, huh? Okay. We find out fast. Hey, sugar! Come here, sugar. This joker informs me you brought him in on a deal. That so?
15: No.
12: I had a long look at the girl who'd come into the room. It was fun while it lasted. She was worth looking at. She was beautiful, non-rural, undoubtedly expensive, and she was not Millie George.
14: Well?
12: Call it mistaken identity.
14: Oh, cut it out, Dina. I don't know what you think he said, but it wasn't very funny.
15: It wasn't?
14: It wasn't.
15: Oh.
12: This girl probably is on your side. She's not the one I was talking about.
14: You mean there's been another babe around?
15: Oh, honey, he must mean Joey's wife.
14: Why don't you forget you ever learned to talk, Dina?
15: That ain't a friendly attitude.
14: I ain't feeling friendly. Joey makes it out of the pen, ducks for cover here, and a counter here is where he buried the baby.
12: Banks wouldn't like you calling their money baby.
14: Well, I don't like banks.
12: So it was bank money. Thanks for telling me.
14: Who told you? Never mind. To resume. Joey gets here, and the first thing anybody knows, he winds up with a knife and a ticker. This is bad.
13: Tain't good.
14: Shut up.
13: You can't say that to a Vermont man.
14: Why not?
13: I don't rightly remember.
14: Well, get in touch with me when you do.
13: What cell?
14: Now, will you lay off? You guys trying to confuse me or something? Joey winds up with a knife and a ticker and no dough.
15: Look, ain't you forgetting Joey's wife?
14: Hey, yeah. If she was around here, maybe she met him even before we got here, grabbed the dough off of him, and then handed him a knife, huh?
12: Fine wife.
14: Nah, she never liked him so much. After she found out he was a bank operator.
12: She was prejudiced against banks?
14: She was prejudiced in favor of banks.
12: A narrow-minded woman.
14: So, I'm thinking maybe she's the one we got to get our hands on. And when did you see her?
12: A little while ago.
14: Where?
12: Here.
14: Well, she ain't in the house. We went all through it. If she knifed Joey and scrambled a dough, we better get after her.
15: Brady's a scream, ain't he?
14: Don't disturb my mental processes, huh? There wasn't no car around before, which means she must have headed for the village and railroad station. Okay, now we know where we're going.
12: Oh, I think we do.
14: That reminds me. What about you guys?
12: Oh, we'll hang around and play some pinochle. I've been wanting a good pinochle game.
14: Dina, what do you think?
15: I think you're a big dope.
14: Oh, what kind of remark is that?
15: Oh, you believe too easy. Joey's wife would maybe stick up Joey, but she wouldn't take the bank's money.
14: Yeah, it could be right. Yeah, but maybe...
15: These characters, you ought to...
12: Don't pay any attention to her, Brady. She's a bitter woman.
14: Shut up.
15: You know what I say? I say get rid of them, and then we'll have lots of time to find the money.
14: Hey, you could be right.
12: She could also be wrong.
14: All right, so she's wrong. What do I lose if she's wrong?
13: Mr. Craig's life and mine?
14: In my line of business, I can't afford to be sentimental. If you die for nothing, I shall be sorry. But not very sorry and not for very long. Okay, here.
15: Please, Brady.
14: Huh?
15: Not while a lady's in the room.
14: Oh. Excuse me, Dina.
15: Sometimes I think you ain't got no manners.
14: I said, excuse me. Yeah, it's a nice, refined girl. You know, never even packs a rod. Well...
12: Brady.
14: Yeah?
12: You're an idiot.
14: Well, that could be.
12: You think Dina's really going to wait for you? In that car outside?
14: Well, sure. Me and her's personally very friendly.
12: That was before the bank money came up.
14: Why shouldn't she wait for me?
12: And share your execution?
14: Who's getting executed? I knock you guys off, we find a door, we get out of here. Nobody knows who's even around.
12: Dina gets out of here, you mean? You don't. The cops will pick you up in a few hours.
14: You keep saying she won't wait for me.
12: That's what I keep saying, because it's the truth. Would you like to test her before sticking your neck away out?
14: What kind of test?
12: Fire two shots into the floor.
14: What for? I got nothing against the floor.
12: Oh, forgive me. You haven't got brains enough to be an idiot. Fire these shots, and it'll sound to Dina as though you shot Jake and me. Then if she waits for you, fine. You can go ahead with your original plan. But if she doesn't wait, if she scrams as soon as she hears those shots...
14: Hey, it's an idea. You know, it's even a good idea. Okay, boys, just don't get alarmed. Hey, you shouldn't have insulted Dina. She's okay. So just for insulting her, I'll kill you anyway.
12: Shut up. Listening, Brady?
14: Hey, Dina!
13: A man betrayed.
14: Craig. Craig, you was right. I feel terrible.
12: You should.
14: But I don't understand Dina crossing me like that. What'd she get out of it?
12: How much money was in the bank job?
14: Around 30 grand.
12: She gets 30 grand out of it.
14: Huh? But she...
12: Were you and she together all evening?
14: Well, no, but...
12: You came down to this house? Why?
14: We figure this is where Joey's gonna head. Once we hear he has departed from the pen. But Joey don't show. Then you tell me Joey is now a corpse.
12: Pretty plain what happened. One way or another, Joey latched onto a pair of overalls and a work shirt, plus one wagon filled with hay. He dug up the money from wherever he'd hidden it and headed for this house. But before he got here...
14: He runs into trouble.
12: He ran into Dina.
14: Now it begins to clear up. And Dina takes him for the dough, huh?
12: She takes him.
14: I could have figured it out for myself.
13: Yeah, all you needed was Mr. Craig's brains.
14: Better he should have them. What would I do with them?
13: You've got a point. And so's your head.
14: Please, Grandpa. Dina does not wish to share this here dough with me, so she tries to get me to knock you guys off, then get picked up by the cops while she's traveling very fast in my car. Hey, this is revolting.
12: It is.
14: You know, you do very good guessing.
12: No guessing.
14: No? How do you know Joey was an escaped con?
12: I mentioned the fact that he was pale and that his hair had been cut short. That was enough. Palmers don't work indoors in the summer. They couldn't be pale. And why did Joey dress up like a farmer? Because he wasn't one. Escaped convicts are pale, have short hair, and seek a disguise.
14: You know something, Craig? You're so smart, I'm beginning to worry.
12: What about?
14: What kind of security is us criminals going to have if private eyes like you go around being smart all the time?
12: The same kind of security you've always had. No security.
14: Just don't dwell on that there. I got something else to worry about. I got to figure out a way to get hold of Dina before she scrams out of the country with that dough.
12: But Brady...
14: Huh?
12: Dina doesn't have the money. Jackie had a little trouble with this. Even Jake began to look worried. As far as I was concerned, I hoped. Because I could turn out to be wrong. And being wrong, in a case of this kind, was only one short step before being dead.
14: But you figured it all out yourself.
12: Logically.
14: That Dina was the one who knocked off Joey and took the dough.
12: What you're forgetting, Brady, is that there can be more than one logical explanation for anything.
14: He means just because something logical don't prove it's true. Oh.
12: And then, of course, logic can be twisted. As twisted as your mind, Brady.
14: You leave my mind out of this. It's got its own troubles. Please explain.
12: Well, Joey was a desperate man running from the police. He was also a man owning $30,000. He was finally a man in a hurry.
14: So?
12: How would Dina have persuaded a man in those circumstances to let her get close enough to him to stab him?
14: Well, maybe...
12: There's no way.
14: Well, somebody got close enough to
12: of
14: him.
12: Of course. Somebody who was armed with a weapon that was dangerous at a distance. A gun, say.
14: Oh, so Dina...
12: No. You yourself told us Dina never carried a gun.
14: Joey's wife.
12: Wouldn't have needed to take the chance of killing him on the road. She could have waited till she had him here.
14: You know something? I said you were so bright I was beginning to get worried. I ain't beginning no more. I'm worried.
12: So you admit you were the one who stabbed Joey and took the money?
14: Yeah, sure.
12: Dina scrammed just now because she was afraid you didn't intend to share the money with her, but instead would kill her the same way you'd kill Joey.
14: Could be.
12: She realized you'd hidden Joey's body to gain time for doing just that.
14: It won't do her much good. I know where she goes when she's scared. But before that...
13: You can't shoot us.
14: Why?
13: Well, I don't know, frankly, but give me a little time and I'll think of something.
14: Too bad, Grandpa. I ain't giving you no time at all.
13: Oh, for a fellow who's just been shot, I feel fine.
12: You weren't shot, Jake. Come on in, Miss Millie. I spotted her behind those drapes a long time ago. I was looking for her. The trouble with you, Jake, is that you spent so much time thinking about the farmer, you forgot about the farmer's daughter. It didn't quite end there, though. The police removed the debris, put out a pickup for Dina, and then...
16: Barry.
12: Yeah?
16: I really am a farmer's daughter.
12: I know.
16: So?
12: Yeah?
16: How about some country cooked ham?

0: the answer. Breaking news.
1: A clear leader in the race for California governor as one of the final polls before Tuesday's primary election hit inboxes Saturday. Former California Attorney General Javier Becerra surged to 28% in the final Emerson College Inside California Politics poll.

You have been listening to William Gargan in another exciting transcribed mystery drama from the adventures of Barry Craig, confidential investigator. Tonight's story, Hay is for Homicide, was written by Louis Vittes.

0: Next week, it's the strange story of Ghosts Don't Die in Bed, about which Barry Craig has this to say.
1: We call next week's story, Ghosts Don't Die in Bed, which is a true saying. It's also true, of course, that they don't die anywhere else, because they're already dead. All except for one I run into when... Good night, folks. See you next week.
0: The National Broadcasting Company has just brought you transcribed an NBC Radio Network production with William Gargan, starring as Barry Craig, confidential investigator. Directed by Arthur Jacobson. Also heard, Harley Bear, Joyce McCluskey, Jack Moyles, and Bebe Janis. John Lang speaking. The aviation age of America is now in progress, and calls to young Americans to keep in step by becoming members of the United States Air Force. If you are a high school or college graduate between the ages of 19 and 26 and a half, single, and in good physical condition, then you may be eligible to win your wings as an Air Force lieutenant. While in training, you'll learn to fly as pilots with the latest equipment and the best instructors. Investigate now. 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
2: That's Barry Craig, confidential investigator, from August 31st, 1954. Hay is for Homicide, as heard on NBC with William Gargan starring. Hope you enjoyed that. Time for this month in music history.
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0: Anything?
1: It's not Reba McEntire.
0: It's
1: right?
0: not. They keep
1: saying, who is this?
0: This is Bonnie Raitt.
1: Yeah, I get them mixed up.
0: They Bonnie, have similar kind of chesty, deep voices.
1: I get them mixed up. Bonnie Raitt and Reba McEntire.
0: A little bit of a country crossover.
1: This is a good song.
0: It is. This is, well, let's hear it.
1: Something to talk about.
0: There it is. Something we don't, darling. Let's give us something to talk about. Something to talk about. This is from her 1991 album, Luck of the Draw, and she won a Grammy Award for Best Female Pop Vocal Performance in 1992.
1: What major movie star is the male in this video? In her video.
0: I don't know who's in the video.
1: Dennis Quaid.
0: Oh, he's in this video?
1: Yep.
0: Well, that he is a pretty
1: bubble
0: major
1: bath over
0: movie
1: there is
0: star.
1: Shaking his head. He said,
0: there
1: yep.
0: There you go.
1: So you know it's true. It's Mike saying
0: be.
1: Yes.
0: Yeah. It, so it just agrees with you. But in this case, I kind of remember that now that you yep. mentioned it.
1: Yep. All right. Thanks, Lisa Wolf.
0: Sure.
1: More of Hollywood 360 after this.
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1: In our next hour, William Conrad and Hugh Douglas star in the CBS Radio Workshop from 1956. But first, we'll play Fact or Fiction. Lisa will present news or nonsense. And I must guess if it's fact or fiction while you play along at home. Right, Lisa?
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5: With SRN News, I'm Rich Thomason in Washington. Despite another exchange of fire between the U.S. and Iran, President Trump is urging patience. Posting on social media, he says everything will work out in the end. Israeli forces are now deeper inside Lebanon than they've been in more than 25 years, despite a U.S.-brokered ceasefire.
6: The incursion challenges efforts to extend the ceasefire in Iran, as Tehran wants a deal to end the fighting in Lebanon. Israel is targeting the Iranian-backed Hezbollah militant group and urging Lebanese civilians to evacuate. The Lebanese prime minister accuses Israel of destroying cities. On Sunday, Israeli forces seized a symbolic fort in southern Lebanon.
5: Correspondent Andrew Stewart. Today's AAA national average for gasoline, $4.32 a gallon. That's down a penny from yesterday, and stock futures higher this morning on Wall Street. This is SRN News.
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7: The California Highway Patrol says a man suspected of repeated shootings on the 405 freeway has been arrested. CHP pulled over a suspected shooter in South Los Angeles Friday evening. Prior to his arrest, CHP officers suspected that he was allegedly connected to multiple freeway shootings in recent days, following multiple reports involving black pickup truck. While searching his truck, CHP officers found a loaded BB gun. Larry Marino on the Answer Newsroom.
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17: I couldn't be more wrong. The Bible is not silent on abortion. God commands us, you shall not murder. Jeremiah says,
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19: Good morning to you from your nation's capital on our flagship station, WMAL. I'm Larry O'Connor. And I love days like this. These are my favorite kind of days because you're starting your day with me right now. Here just 7 minutes after the hour at 6 o'clock on the East Coast time. Sun is rising. Start your day the right way, O'Connor and Company. But it's more than that because today is a Monday. So you're starting your week the right way. And it's even better than that because today is June 1st. You are starting your month the right way. That's a lot of pressure. I'm ready to carry it on my shoulders and get you started in this incredible month of June the right way as we wind out school time, we get ready for Father's Day, baseball season in full swing, and well, my birthday coming up, too. Don't forget that. It's going to be a big morning here as we, observe the complete and total collapse of the Graham Plattner campaign for Senate in Maine. Couldn't have happened to a nicer guy. Huge developments over the weekend that undermine the left's favorite new star, the Wonder Kid. The guy, they were openly already talking about him running for president in 2028. The oyster farmer. He's a despicable, horrible person, as we've been saying here on this program for quite some time. And even more examples of it, real character questions about this guy. And his deceit, his lies, and the left's boldness in going with this guy, embracing this guy. Elizabeth Warren, on a campaign event endorsing Graham Plattner, said, "This is my kind of man." Well, we know what kind of man Elizabeth Warren wants now. So we'll get into all of that as the morning develops. In fact, we're going to get right into it just a few moments from now. I also want to tell you that in our number 2 hour, second hour, 7 o'clock Eastern time, Hans von Spakovsky will join us for our regular update on all things legal in the world. Also at 7:30, Jennifer Van Laar, managing editor of Red State, is going to give us a preview of tomorrow's big primary day in California. And then at 8:05, friend of the program, author of the great thriller series, Brad Thor, is going to join us. He, of course, of the Scott Harvath thriller series. He's got a brand new book out for the summer, Reading Enjoyment of Every Man in Your Life, and women like it too, but it just feels like manly men books. The book is called Choke Point. Brad Thor coming up in the third hour. All right, let's get to it. Graham Plattner, over the weekend, lots of revelations. The most explosive, but the one that got the ball rolling was the fact that a former campaign staffer who had been subsequently let go, either she left or was fired, still unclear, revealed to the New York Times and to the Wall Street Journal that when the campaign began, within the first days of Graham Plattner being an official candidate for Senate, there was an opposition research team that the campaign hired. They wanted to look into any dirt that potential opponents might find on Graham Plattner so that they could get it all on the table. Smart move, especially when you're dealing with somebody like Graham Plattner, who, if I can repeat, please, say with me, he's a very, very bad man. He's just a bad person. Well, Graham Plattner's wife, his wife of just 2 years, they had been married in 2023. They're still married now. His wife revealed to the campaign that just months after their wedding, she encountered multiple texting relationships with multiple women. Some reports said up to a dozen. The campaign, by the way, confirmed the story back to the New York Times, saying it was six women. So, sorry, half dozen. But this is within months of the marriage, and these are explicit text exchanges. The kids like to refer to it as sexting, including photographs. Now, by the time the weekend was over, Graham Plattner was actually denying the story completely, which is remarkable considering his own campaign confirmed the details of the story. But I guess that doesn't matter right now. Graham Plattner is struggling to try to hang on to the campaign. And so if he has to, he'll just say that the New York Times is lying and it's all the machine. It's all, one person with the Plattner, well, not with the Plattner campaign, but a supporter of Graham Plattner pointed out that one of the writers of the New York Times article also happens to be pro-Israel. So there you go. Now you know who's responsible. Now you know who's at fault. That's the Plattner mentality. That's the left-wing Democratic Socialists of America, Zora Mamdani, Bernie Sanders, AOC kind of approach to these things. And Plattner did the typical, oh, you don't want to talk about the issues. Yeah. It's funny how Democrats always just want to talk about the issues when it's their guy who is a complete and total disgusting mess. Now, that was just the tip of the iceberg as the weekend developed. He trotted his wife out, by the way, to put out an explanation video. Boy, how low do you have to be? He didn't even speak about this. For 48 hours, he had his wife put out a selfie video. Here, let's dip into that a bit. It's like 5 minutes long, but just so you can see the horrific humiliation ritual that he is putting his own wife through. What kind of controlling, manipulative monster does this? When this story breaks about her husband sending explicit text messages of a sexual nature to multiple women just months after their marriage, and then to control the damage of his own pathetic, narcissistic political ambitions, she's the one by herself who has to go out and do this.
20: It makes me really angry, disappointed, and I find it really shameful that there's a group of media outlets and people who are willing to spread gossip instead of talking about real issues that Graham is running on, like healthcare and education and childcare. I'm walking up and down my road right now, and this is like my 20th take. This is very hard to do. But I just really wanted to make sure that everyone knows that Graham and I have a great marriage. Being married is hard. Being newly married is hard. Being newly married and going through infertility is hard. Being newly married, going through infertility, and a Senate campaign is hard. I don't even know if I have the right words to describe.
19: It's hard to watch. It goes on for 5 minutes. Being married is hard. Being newly married is hard. Yeah, you know what makes it harder? When your husband is sexting with other women. That definitely makes marriage hard. And again, I'm not here to judge the marriage. And honestly, when all is said and done, this isn't about their marriage and what kind of husband he is. This has to do with the campaign knowing full well about these things. The campaign having it revealed to them by the wife. And how many interviews has Graham Plattner given, including one last week with the New York Times and another one with CNN, where he's explaining his past posts on social media and on Reddit about his military career and his views of soldiers, and saying that he wished soldiers had gotten killed by the Taliban, and the despicable, disgusting things he says about fighting wars, and the lies he's told about Susan Collins sending me to war when he actually volunteered not just to fight in the military years after the war had been authorized, but then he came back and decided he wanted to fight for Blackwater, which was basically a private firm providing security. At the time, the anti-war protesters, of which Graham Platner considered himself, referred to Blackwater as mercenaries, soldiers of fortune hired to kill and work outside the confines of the Uniform Code of Military Justice. He voluntarily went and fought with Blackwater. So all of the lies about Susan Collins and the vote for the Iraq War, none of it matches up with his actual military career and his contemporaneous statements that he just wanted to go over there and kill people. That's not Susan Collins' fault. That's not neocons' fault. The guy's a fraud. And the campaign has known about it, and they've covered it up, and they've tried to sell this guy to you as some sort of populist, regular Joe blue-collar oyster farmer. And the Democrats have embraced him up and down. And then later Saturday, another revelation. Take a look at this image. It comes from a dating platform known as Kik. Kik has been described as the predator's paradise. In Maine alone, there have been multiple arrests of men preying on women, little girls, using this platform called Kik. And for those of you who are watching the video simulcast, and go to social media if you can't get to the video stream, you'll see this picture. It's his Kik profile. He's got a towel wrapped around his waist, and he's taking a picture of himself in the bathroom mirror. It's his torso. You can't see his face. It's unmistakably him. By the way, the account is still active right now. It was started recently. But what's really interesting is you can see his torso and you see tattoos, but there's one tattoo in particular that is strategically hidden by his arm and by his cell phone. It's the Nazi tattoo. It's like he covered it on purpose. It's like he knew it was a Nazi tattoo. We'll get to that next.
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0: strategically positioned to cover up one tattoo in particular, so you can't see the Nazi tattoo. Now, I've been told by Graham Platner himself that he had no idea this thing was a Nazi tattoo. Oh, had he known that, he would have never gotten it, or he would have covered it up years ago. Well, wait a minute. Isn't it a coincidence that when he's out there trolling to get lucky with you know, duping some young, unsuspecting girl to enter into a, well, relationship, I guess, if that's what you want to call it, with him, and trying to entice them, that he covers up the Nazi tattoo? Like, as if a person looking at him wanting to do something physical with him would be repulsed by the fact that the guy has a Nazi tattoo. What are the odds that when he takes his little picture for his gross, disgusting sexual exploits, that he deliberately and consciously, or no, just by accident, it just worked out that way, he perfectly shielded from view the tattoo he claims he had no idea was offensive? The guy's a fraud. By the time the weekend was over, he appeared with his wife in a controlled environment, and this is what he said.
1: Siamese video last night about this situation, the story in the Times and the Journal. What would your statement be at this point?
2: It's no surprise to me that the establishment media outlets are just going to run gossip instead of wanting to talk about the things that actually matter in this race, which are the material realities that the Mainers are working with. These people are going to try to make this race about anything but what it's supposed to be about, which is policy. They never want to talk about policy. Amy and I have a very loving and very happy marriage. They would very much like to try to rip that apart. They're going to come after us in every awful way that they possibly can. And we're just going to keep talking about the fact that the hospitals are closing, the fact that child care facilities are closing, the fact that teachers and nurses aren't paid enough, and the fact that everybody down here continues to work harder and longer and get less. But, of course, the powers that be do not want us to talk about that. And so they're going to just do gossip instead.
1: But the stories are true, right? About the texts?
2: No. No, this is the amazing part. The Wall Street Journal and New York Times ran stories without any evidence besides the gossip from a former staffer. I'm sorry, that's frankly journalistic malpractice. We pushed back on it, they won it, they did it anyways.
3: So, do you have a question? So are you confirming that the messages did not exist?
2: What's that?
3: The messages, they did not.
2: I'm confirming that what Genevieve McDonald said in the New York Times is not true.
1: So you never met with her about uncomfortable, for lack of a better word, sexting messages as the campaign was going?
2: We talked about things in Amy and I's marriage that we've gone through over the years. We talked about that because that's our marriage, and we discussed it with the campaign. What Genevieve McDonald claims isn't true.
3: Thank you, folks.
0: Oh, but he's not being specific there, and it's way too artistic what he's trying to do there. Asked a specific question about the text messages, he didn't say yes or no whether it was true or not. He just said what Genevieve McDonald, the former staffer, said is not true. But what exactly? Because the staffer said a lot in that article. You see what we're doing here. But we really just want to talk about how they're shutting down hospitals and. It's funny, they're acting like we haven't lived through the last 10 years of campaigning against Donald Trump. By the way, if you're wondering what the end game here is, well, again, reading from a write-up over the weekend at Town Hall, Maine has a really interesting rule. The primary is 2 weeks from tomorrow. Excuse me, 1 week from tomorrow, June 9th. Should more scandalous information plague the candidate to the point that he ends his run after securing a primary victory, a scenario exists in which Maine party officials could simply appoint their own candidate for the position. The deadline for Platner to drop out while the provision is active is July 13th. Maine Democrats would then have 2 weeks to recruit and appoint a new candidate completely independent of the desires of Maine voters. Yeah, he could win the primary, then drop out, and then the Maine party officials for the Democrats can just select somebody, because that's what they do. For over 250 years, Americans have...
4: No one likes saying that last goodbye to the furry friend they've loved for years. It's heartbreaking. What makes it harder is knowing how quickly time goes by. One day they're racing to the door. The next day, they're moving slower, sleeping more.

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1: 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The Answer. The Answer. Breaking news.
2: Almost half of parents with young children in California say they have trouble getting enough food. This is the highest rate seen since Stanford began surveying parents of kids under six about food insecurity back in July 2024. Researchers considered a family food insecure if they answer yes to at least two questions. One of those is you eat less because there wasn't enough money. Larry Marino in the Answer Newsroom.
3: These are the sounds of Columbo's Italian Steakhouse.
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0: Coming up, we've got Hans von Spakovsky, by the way, joining us in the Relief Factor studios from your nation's capital. It's O'Connor and Company. I'll ask Hans about this law in Maine. Yeah, the bottom line is, even if Plattner wins this primary a week from tomorrow in Maine, he has until July 13th, second Monday in July is how the Maine law states it. He can drop out for any reason. He doesn't have to even give a reason. He's just saying, yeah, thanks for the nomination, folks. I'm out of here. And then the party, the Democratic Party, has 2 weeks to select their own candidate to run against Susan Collins of Maine. And if you're wondering, wow, why is all this coming out now? It's even before the primary. Janet Mills has dropped out. Why? That's why. These are shots from inside the tent, guys. Right. This is what's funny is that I'm aware that there's a lot of oppo on this guy. I'm aware of it from Republican operatives who have it. They haven't dropped anything. Everything that's dropped right now are Democrats who know this guy is a bad man. And even they aren't so craven for political power. And by the way, for all the Democrats, and you're about to see one of them, all the Democrats who are still supporting this guy and circling their wagons and saying, well, you know, listen, that's just, you know, gossip and politics of personal destruction. The important thing is the Democrats need to take control of the Senate because Trump is an existential threat and da-da-da, so Graham Plattner must win. Think about what they're saying. He's running against Susan Collins. Susan Collins, and I don't want to knock the lady. She's you know, got a hell of a career. But is there any Republican in the Senate more moderate, more, you know, from a Democrat and media perspective, more reasonable? I mean, if they had to pick their one favorite Republican senator who isn't MAGA, who isn't extreme, who isn't, you know, down the list, it's her. But their quest for power is so craven, and they're so duplicitous in how they criticize conservatives and Republicans, that if they have the chance to knock off Susan Collins, you know, a woman who voted to convict Trump in the second impeachment, Susan Collins, that they can't even recognize and acknowledge how horrible Graham Plattner is and say, you know what? As much as I love Democrats and I'm a party person and I'm going to vote for my party person, if the trade-off is we keep Susan Collins of all senators and we don't have this monster representing us, yeah, okay, fine, put me in the Collins camp. They can't do it. They won't do it. Let this be a lesson to the Tom Tillises and the John Cornyns and that every single Republican who goes squishy and says, oh, you know, can't we get along? I want to reach around across the aisle and help my very good friend from Vermont. We'll be able to figure out and get work done for the American people. And I'm not one of those crazy MAGA right-wing guys. No, I'm reasonable. Look what they're doing to Susan Collins. All right, here's Chris Murphy, Connecticut. He was asked about Graham Plattner. Every Democrat should be asked about Graham Plattner. Every single elected official and candidate should say, do you stand with Graham Plattner? Are you on his side? Here's how that went for Chris Murphy.
1: The campaign for Graham Plattner confirmed to CBS on Saturday that the Maine Senate candidate had sent sexually explicit texts to women other than his wife. This is in addition to other past controversies. Does he pass the character test?
2: Yeah, I mean, I have not followed this story as closely as others have, but I mean, Graham Plattner is somebody that served our country. He served his community. He's also made mistakes, and he has admitted that. Character also involves standing up to people who are bankrupting and corrupting this country, and this race is going to be a contrast between somebody that has put his life on the line for this country against somebody that is literally empowering the moral hollowing out of our nation from the White House. So he certainly admitted that
0: he
2: has made.
0: That's all you need to hear. There's Chris Murphy. Hey, listen, he's a pig. He's a scum. He's disgusting. He's a liar. But he's better than Susan Collins. Because Susan Collins, 80% of the time, votes with Donald Trump. I haven't really been following that story. It's funny. He can tell you in detail every line of testimony from the E. Jean Carroll lawsuit for an incident that I don't think ever happened, allegedly 35 years ago, that E. Jean Carroll can't even tell you the year it happened. That Chris Murphy knows like the back of his hand. But, oh, this thing with Graham, like, you know, I really haven't been paying attention. What? What's that all about again? The Nazi what? He saw the producers one time? Don't know. Let that be a lesson, Republicans. Let that be a lesson. They will set aside all of their morals, all of their so-called ethics and principles for the quest of power for their party, even against Susan Collins. The most reasonable, from their perspective, Republican must be destroyed so they can have their power. Lesson learned, I hope. All right, a little bit more coming up for tomorrow's primary in California in like 60 seconds. But I want to tell you that we're kicking off a brand new week here with our Angel Tree Camp Drive. Now, I'm asking for your help. I would love for you to bless a child with a mom or dad in prison by joining my campaign to send prisoners' kids for a week of fun, fresh air, and Christ-centered activities that can literally transform their lives forever. Just go to LarryOShow.com, click on the Angel Tree banner. We've only been at this for 4 days, all right? And already, men and women just like you are sending about 50 kids to camp this month. But many more kids are waiting. Every year, Angel Tree Camp gets these kids out of bad neighborhoods, away from gangs and drugs, and whisks them out into the fresh air and Christian fellowship they so desperately need. The transformation that can happen in only 1 week is heartwarming. You know how the Holy Spirit moves. And if you're wondering how much impact your donation might have, just listen to these words from a friend at Prison Fellowship.
3: You know, I gave my life to Christ when I was a teenager at a Christian camp, so I personally know the power of what God can do at camp. I mean, you can only do three things with your money. 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And I think giving it to an Angel Tree camping scholarship is going to be the best week of somebody's year. It's going to be a break from chaos that they wouldn't otherwise have. And that's money well given, money well spent.
0: 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Thank you from all of us at O'Connor and Company. All right. Tomorrow, like we said, is the California primary. And coming up at 7:30 Eastern time, 1 hour from now, we'll have Jennifer Van Laar. She's California-based managing editor of RedState.com, part of the Town Hall family of sites. She's going to give us her sort of last look at how these races are shaping up. The governor's race has sort of lost a little bit of steam after the dropout of Swalwell, after the mess of Katie Porter. Gavin Newsom still has not nominated anybody, and based on the latest polls, it seems like Xavier Becerra, former Attorney General of the state and former Secretary of Health and Human Services for Biden, seems to be leading the pack, but he's only got about a 23% of the vote. This is because it's one of those jungle primaries where there's no party distinction, and the top two qualify to be on the general election. And there's a lot of candidates, including two Republicans, Steve Hilton, who has been sort of leading the pack all the way with about 25% of the vote. He's there in second place, along with Tom Steyer, a billionaire who's never held office before. They're battling it out, it appears, for that second spot. But, you know, this is California, and it's a hard state to poll, especially with all the party affiliations. Chad Bianco is hanging in around fourth place. He's actually within striking distance. You never know who might end up on the general election ticket. But for the most part, it seems like the Democrat unions and establishment are circling around Xavier Becerra. And he's a very troubled candidate. There was a lot of garbage thrown at him by Katie Porter and other Democrats. We'll see how that shakes out. The more interesting race, and the one with most of the action now, seems to be the L.A. mayor's race, where upstart Spencer Pratt continues to battle well in the polls, and it now looks like it's neck and neck between he and the incumbent, Karen Bass. Here is a pretty cool endorsement for Spencer Pratt from Hollywood icon Kelsey Grammer. Take a listen.
4: Well, Gavin Newsom, I just hope we never... I hope we've heard the last of it.
5: I love Gavin.
6: And what about Los Angeles?
5: Jesse, I love Gavin.
4: Good girl.
6: What about Karen
4: Bass? There you go.
5: You know me.
6: Kelsey, what about Karen Bass, sir? What do you think about Karen Bass?
4: I just call her Karen Bass Ackwards. That's what we've always called
7: Kelsey,
4: her
7: Kelsey, do you
4: house.
7: Think that Spencer Pratt is... He's gaining traction.
8: Hey, guys, thank you so much.
4: The only reality, he's the only guy that's a real option. We know what the rest is going to do.
0: There you go. He's the only guy who's a real option. The latest poll shows Karen Bass at 23.5%, Spencer Pratt 21.2% within the margin of error. Nathia Rahman, who is a city council member and a Democrat socialist and wants to, like, take everybody's money and throw it at the homeless and build encampments on the sidewalks, she's just pulling at about 12%. So they're in trouble. And if it comes down to Pratt versus Bass, it couldn't be clearer. You want four more years of the same? Or do you want something new? Pratt's not getting all the endorsements, though. This woman who does this show, Hacks, I guess, on HBO Max, she doesn't like him. So she stood on the safety of a red carpet event surrounded by security and the paparazzi and all the homeless people who had been swept off the block so that she could have a red carpet event. She said this.
9: There's a lot of wealth in the city, and I think that there are a lot of people who masquerade as Democrats or people on the left, but really, money is their key issue, and that's what leads them to vote for people like Spencer Pratt. Is endorsed by Donald Trump, and I will remind everybody of that. So, yeah, it's important.
10: And also, like, it's like not a monolith.
11: Thank you.
10: I see that at all. And also, it's not only not a monolith, but also, it's like, it can play
9: It's very complicated. No one is perfect. There are no perfect candidates.
0: You're picking up some audio from the other conversation on the red carpet. That's her name is Hannah Einbinder. I don't know about you, but whenever I need direction in life and I'm confused, I'm at a crossroads, I don't know which way to go, I always stop and think to myself, well, wait, what would Hannah Einbinder do? Most important thing in that entire response, other than, oh, listen, I'm not happy with these candidates. See, even they know Karen Bass is a problem. The one thing she said, well, Trump endorsed Spencer Pratt, so he's got to be bad. Oh, something's happening in L.A. Very interesting to watch.

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3: Hey guys, it's Jennifer Horn. 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
6: 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That's when she walked in.
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10: To give you an update on the military actions in Iran, it was a relatively quiet weekend. By the way, the president yesterday went golfing. had a very quiet day. I don't know why. Whenever the president has like a light schedule and there's not a lot on the bullet point rundown that we all get in the media about what the president's plans are for the day or for the weekend, but he stays in the D.C. area. I don't know why, but I always think something's up, right? Maybe something's going to happen with Cuba. Maybe something bigger happened with Iran. Something, you know. But no, nothing happened. Our own senior Washington correspondent for Town Hall Media was in the pool following the president to the golf club yesterday in Northern Virginia and followed him back to the White House. Spencer, we had Conrad was on the show on Friday, I think, here talking about the press briefing with Scott Bessent. And he was giving us reports all day long. He's like, nope, nothing going on. We're just watching the grass grow. That's what the press pool does. They just follow the president. They hang out. They wait for a chance possibly to ask him questions, but usually it doesn't happen. And then they just go about their business. But if something does happen, then they're the ones reporting on it. But he had a pretty quiet weekend. There was some back and forth exchanges, though, through their intermediaries on the Iranian deal. Now we're told that the president, you know, they have this memorandum of understanding, which we're told basically will open the strait. And as the strait is opened by the Iranians, simultaneously and proportionally, the Americans will back off of the naval blockade of Iranian ports. And so Iran's ports can start to move freely again. Ships can go through the strait again. And we're right back where we were right before Iran shut down the strait, which is our military is assembled. We just struck you. We struck you hard. You know what we're capable of. So hand over the nuclear materials and end your nuclear program. We're right there. That's where we were at the beginning of this conflict. People keep forgetting that. It's like, oh, Iran wins because they get the blockade taken off. The blockade was a new development in this military campaign. The first campaign was bombing runs, missiles, kill their people, lock them down, keep them from being able to leave, and say, you know, we're tired of you pussyfooting around at the negotiating table and trying to play the waiting game with us. We mean business and your nuclear program. Then in retaliation, Iran shut down the Strait of Hormuz. And our response in retaliation to that was the naval blockade. So now they're going to open up the Strait of Hormuz. So now we will remove the naval blockade, but we're right back there. After the military strikes, before the strait got shut down, we've got our military sledgehammer poised right over their head. Nothing has changed. If anything, we've regrouped and rearmed. Now, get rid of the nuclear program or else the sledgehammer falls again. And then you get real damage. We're talking about the electric grid. We're talking about water desalination. We're talking about bridges. We're talking about infrastructure. We don't want to do that. But if that's what it takes to bring you even further to your knees and hand over your nuclear materials and end your nuclear weapons program, that's what we'll have to do. So that's where we are. And the memorandum of understanding that would accomplish that, hopefully, and then set a 60-day window for the nuclear discussions, it appears the current status of that is that the president sent back revisions to Tehran. And now, according to the Times of Israel, this is from about 4 hours ago, Tehran is making amendments to a draft memorandum of understanding to end the war with the U.S. It's not really going to end the war. It's a end of the blockade and the blockage of the Strait of Hormuz. Iran's semi-official Tasnim news agency reports, citing an unnamed source after reports emerged that President Donald Trump had sent a tougher MOU proposal back to Iran, underlined the rift that the parties still need to close. Appearing to acknowledge the new tougher proposal that Iran received, Tasnim said that exchanges on the text are ongoing, with both parties regularly proposing amendments. At the same time, Iran's chief negotiator warns that the U.S. is not to be trusted, saying Tehran will not agree to any deal with Washington unless it fully secures Iranian rights. So there you go. Trump sent back a stronger memorandum back to Tehran. Tehran is now modifying the language, and maybe they'll send back a stronger version back to America, and it just keeps going back and forth. Meanwhile, the Strait of Hormuz is shut down, and the naval blockade continues for the Iranian ports. Although, there's a report from the New York Times from a couple of hours ago that suggests maybe the strait isn't quite as shut down as you think. New York Times is reporting that U.S. military is quietly guiding ships through the Strait of Hormuz. U.S. Central Command has helped around 70 commercial ships pass through the strait in the last 3 weeks, an official said. Interesting. U.S. military quietly guiding ships through the Strait of Hormuz. So, you know, we got to keep this quiet, everybody. It's a secret. We don't want Iran to know about it. So, of course, the New York Times runs with it, with a blaring headline. Hey, everybody, it's a secret, but we're going to tell you here. Whose side are they on? I mean, I know it's news, so they have to report the news, but meanwhile, Kevin Hassett, the chief economic advisor, National Economic Council director for the president, appeared on Sunday's ABC's This Week with Jonathan Carl and said that he expects the Strait of Hormuz to be completely open within a month or two. A month or two? Oh, I think Republicans running for elections this November hope it's a lot sooner than that. More to come. Keep it here. It's O'Connor and Company.
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11: Folks, we're here today interviewing Mr. Uncertainty. How are you today, good sir?
12: Well, I'm not sure.
11: What's it like to be so indecisive?
12: It has its ups and downs, just like the market. I used to be a cliche, but after decades of hard work, now everyone realizes my effect on the markets.
11: Indeed. 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
12: There's no telling, but one thing is for certain.
11: And what is that?
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13: Excuse me, Mr. Uncertainty. I've got good news for you. 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
14: SRN News, I'm Rich Thomason in Washington. Another jolt for the U.S.-Iran ceasefire. The U.S. and Iran have traded fire again. At the same time, Israeli forces have pushed deeper into Lebanon than they've been in more than 25 years. President Trump insists that all will work out in the end. He says Iran really wants to make a deal.
15: The president says such a deal would be a good one for Washington and its allies. However, Mr. Trump also says it was tougher to negotiate with Iran amid all the political commentary surrounding the conflict. His post on social media comes only hours after the U.S. military says it struck Iranian military sites. Mr. Trump's remarks also come after Iran's Revolutionary Guards said they targeted a U.S. base in response.
14: Correspondent Andrew Stewart. On Wall Street, the Dow futures 222 points higher. This is SRN News.
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16: California lawmakers have proposed a law that would ban anyone under 16 from having a social media account, including TikTok and Instagram. AB 1709 already passed the assembly and now goes to the state senate. Supporters say it'll protect kids from addictive and harmful online content. 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
18: News, politics, entertainment. This is O'Connor and Company.
10: It is 6 minutes after the hour from your nation's capital, Washington, the District of Columbia. It's not a state, never will be. Just a district. But it's a great place to visit. Not a bad place to live, I'm not going to lie. I know, I'm a conservative Republican. I'm supposed to hate Washington, D.C. I love Washington, D.C. What can I tell you? But I may be in the town, but I'm not of the town. In but not of. That's the key to navigating your way through the crazy world we live in, whether it's politics or entertainment or wherever you are in this world, but not of this world. It's the Relief Factor Studios. Larry O'Connor here on O'Connor and Company. Coming up in 30 minutes, Jennifer Van Laar, managing editor of Red State, will give us her sort of final evaluation of where things stand right now in the state of California governor's race and then the Los Angeles mayor's race. Two very, very interesting dynamics going on in both of those campaigns. And tomorrow is the election day. So Jennifer Van Laar coming up in 30 minutes. Also, Brad Thor, friend of the program, great thriller writer. He's got a brand new book in his Scott Harvath series that's coming up in the next hour. Joining us right now, though, as he always does at this time, as long as Joe DiGenova is doing the Lord's work down in South Miami in front of a grand jury, is the one and only Hans von Spakovsky, senior legal fellow at Advancing American Freedom and a veteran of the Justice Department, Civil Rights Division, forgotten more about election law than anyone's ever going to know. Good morning, Hans, and happy June to you. First day of June.
5: Well, yeah, the summer really is getting going now, isn't it?
10: It is, and it was a real summer-like weekend here in the Mid-Atlantic over the weekend. We had a great time. I got to ask you, before we get into some of the other legal battles that are going on out there, having to do with gerrymandered maps and immigration and Delaney Hall in Newark. This story with Graham Plattner, you couldn't avoid it over the weekend. His campaign seems to be spiraling right now. And they're still 8 days away from their primary. The primary is a week from tomorrow. But he's running unopposed. Janet Mills, the sitting governor of Maine, has dropped out of the primary. So it looks like he's going to win. But we've got an article at Town Hall pointing out a very interesting law in the state of Maine that Graham Plattner can win the primary, and he's got until the middle of July. He can drop out, and then the Democrats in Maine, the party, can just select a replacement and put them on the ballot without ever having a primary. Why does this sound so familiar, Hans? And is that normal?
5: Yeah, it is normal. Most state parties have rules like this, although usually it's really in place to take care of a candidate, for example, who dies or has some serious medical problem that causes them to drop out. You know, there's very few cases where a candidate, after winning a primary, suddenly resigns. But this is the kind of thing that happens. You're a resident of Maryland, Larry. You may recall that about a decade ago, a Democratic candidate who had won the congressional primary was discovered to have committed voter fraud. She had registered and voted in both Maryland and in Florida, and she was forced out of the race, and the Democratic committee picked someone to replace her.
10: I do.
5: So that could be what happens in Maine if he does the right thing and drops out.
10: Yeah. It is becoming a trend, though, for the Democrats, especially the party that is so vocal about their defense of democracy and how if Trump wins or Republicans win, that's the end of democracy. They're not really exercising democracy much when they have a chance.
5: Well, no, but look, the DNC has always been a top-down driven organization. If you look at their convention rules, for example, they have huge numbers of what they call superdelegates.
10: Yeah.
5: These aren't people who are chosen. These are Democratic officials, elected individuals, and they have much greater power in the Democratic Party than in the Republican Party.
10: All right. Moving on to some other items out there. We do have some sort of final gerrymandering districts that are being adjusted here in the final days. Louisiana now has passed their new map that does away with those unconstitutional majority black districts where the districts were drawn specifically to protect the votes based on the color of people's skin. It's still not a full-on, you know, all the seats are going to be Republican seats, but do you think this passes muster in terms of the courts giving it the okay?
5: Yeah, I think it should get through. I don't know about Alabama. You know, Alabama also has a fight going on because of the Louisiana decision. When it went back down to a three-judge panel there, the three-judge panel said, well, we're not changing our mind. You still have a plan that is unconstitutional. They've appealed that to the Supreme Court. Whether they'll be successful, we don't know yet.
10: And that's what's sort of curious and challenging. For instance, South Carolina, the state Senate in South Carolina couldn't override a filibuster attempt. So they're keeping the district at least for one more cycle here with the James Clyburn district. But my understanding is that the Supreme Court just said that those districts are unconstitutional. So how can they go forward with a district map that has just been deemed unconstitutional?
5: Well, you'd have to ask that of the Republican legislators who crossed the line and said, we're not going to do redistricting. What I suspect may happen, although it's probably too late for this election, is you'll have a group of voters suing, saying the current plan is unconstitutional, it's discriminatory, because remember, that's what happened in Louisiana. That's what got that case up to the Supreme Court. So the same thing will probably happen.
10: So it needs to be challenged, go through the process, and then
5: I got you.
10: Okay. Meanwhile, the Maryland man, everybody's favorite Maryland man, Kilmer Armando Abrego Garcia. This is the alleged MS-13 member who was in the country illegal, faced deportation. He appealed. He said if he went back to El Salvador, he'd be killed by a rival gang, which I think is, you know, evidentiary evidence that he is, in fact, a gang member. He was then subsequently arrested for human trafficking involving a stop in Tennessee. We've all seen the body cam footage. Long story short, a federal judge, Waverly Crenshaw Jr., appointed by Barack Obama. That's quite a name, Waverly Crenshaw Jr. That sounds like a character in a Tom Wolfe novel. Dismissed this indictment, claiming that it was vindictive prosecution of the alleged MS-13 human trafficker. Have you been able to look at this? And is this the end of the story for Kilmer Abrego Garcia? Or is there more legal trouble ahead? What does that mean exactly, vindictive prosecution? Either he was human trafficking or not.
5: Look, I read the 32-page order by this judge, and frankly, it makes no sense. What he says is that the government stopped its criminal investigation and potential prosecution when he was deported. Which makes perfect sense. You know, if he's out of the country, why continue to prosecute him? But when he was, when the government was forced to bring him back by these other judicial rulings, the fact that they then reopened the criminal investigation, started prosecuting him, the judge says, shows that this was a vindictive prosecution and therefore he throw it out. That makes no sense whatsoever. If he's back in the country, but, you know, they've been forced to bring him back, he's a danger. Look, he wasn't just smuggling illegal aliens throughout the country. If you read the indictment, he was also smuggling guns and drugs. And he made at least 100 trips. And this is based on a grand jury investigation. They had multiple witnesses against him. So this isn't something that the Trump administration has somehow made up. I think it is outrageous that this judge threw out this prosecution, but the government's going to appeal his
10: ruling. Will appeal this? All right. Yeah, I mean, that just, it doesn't make sense to me. It's like, so they have a case, they're looking at the evidence, he gets deported. You would think that the Justice Department then should have the ability to prioritize cases and say, well, since he's deported and in a prison, you know, overseas, we don't have to pursue this one. And then when he comes back, then you pursue it. It makes absolutely no sense.
5: Well,
10: but
5: Oh, well, there, you're not a lawyer, but your logic is better than that of the judge.
10: Well, and that's what's frustrating sometimes, Hans. Honestly, I mean, I appreciate the compliment if it is, or it's really more of a criticism of the judge. The judge's logic isn't up to the speed of a talk show host. There you go. But right. There's this trend. If they're Biden appointees, Obama appointees, and now we've got this judge, you know, whatever your opinion is on Trump putting his name on the Kennedy Center, you've now got a judge coming in saying, nope, can't do that. And it turns out he's married to Biden's personal lawyer.
5: Yeah, I know. That's the kind of bias that ought to get this judge to remove themselves from the case. But they're not following basic ethics rules for judges either.
10: Yeah, that's what's frustrating. And again, I understand that my side of the political equation or philosophical equation is not always going to win every fight. We're not going to win every election. But at the very least in our country, we need to be able to walk away from that fight, walk away from that election, knowing that it was done fair and square. That's the problem we face right now. Hans, always great to talk with you. Thank you, sir.
5: Thanks for having me.
10: Great way to start your week and your month with Hans von Spakovsky. All right, coming up a little bit more on that Trump Kennedy Center stuff. Keep it here. It's O'Connor and Company.
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10: I'm Larry O'Connor here in Washington, D.C. By the way, if you are motivated with your election this November here on the midterm elections, if you're solely motivated on the fact that you just can't get over the fact that Trump put his name on the Kennedy Center and called it the Trump Kennedy Center, you need help. Number one, you need to sort of rearrange your priorities if that's what you think is the biggest referendum here on the political decision facing Americans this November. And secondarily, I've got an update on that story to share with you. There has been a development over the weekend over the disposition of the name

0: 4 days. Last week was a short week. 4 days, and already wonderful people just like you are sending almost 50 kids to camp this month. But there's many more kids waiting. You just need to provide the scholarship. Every year, Angel Tree Camp gets these kids out of bad neighborhoods, away from gangs and drugs, and whisks them out into the fresh air and Christian fellowship they so desperately need. The transformation can happen in only 1 week. It's heartwarming. You know this personally, how quickly the grace of the Lord can touch your heart. And if you're wondering how much impact your donation might have, listen to these words from David from Prison Fellowship.
1: 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And I think giving it to an Angel Tree camping scholarship is going to be the best week of somebody's year. It's going to be a break from chaos that they wouldn't otherwise have. And that's money well given, money well spent.
0: 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Thank you. Bless you. From the bottom of our hearts here at O'Connor and Company. So we had a judge weigh in on the Trump Kennedy Center name, because this is getting fought in court, of course, naturally. And just so you know, I honestly don't really care. Can I just reveal that I don't care if Trump's name is on the theater? I will tell you, though, as a lifelong conservative Republican living in Washington, D.C., it is astounding. It is unmistakable. It is impossible to notice that 98% of the stuff in this town is named after Democrats. I even have to drive over the Woodrow Wilson Bridge. Woodrow Wilson, quite possibly the worst president of the last 100 years. And that's saying something. He's got a big bridge named after him. So spare me. Why does Trump put his name on stuff? Because no one else will. That's why. And I think it causes heartburn in all the people he doesn't like, and so it amuses him. Well, a judge has weighed in. The decision here is that the name cannot be put on there because Congress named the Kennedy Center the John F. Kennedy Memorial Center. Obviously, the name memorial is in there for a reason. There is a memorial for John F. Kennedy right there in the building. But that doesn't mean the entire center is named after John F. Kennedy. The language of the law actually says the memorial, and the name of the building is now the Donald J. Trump and John F. Kennedy Memorial Center. It's a loophole, but a loophole nonetheless. By the way, the judge that made the decision, Judge Christopher Cooper, married to a woman named Amy Jeffress. If Amy Jeffress's name is familiar, it should be, because she was Joe Biden's personal attorney. The husband of Joe Biden's personal attorney just made the decision that Trump's name has to be taken off the Kennedy Center. And this is why people hate Washington. Stay tuned. Jen Van Laar on the California primaries joining us next. You're listening to O'Connor and Company.
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2: Hundreds of thousands of Californians will lose their benefits under new rules for food assistance. Starting Monday, new federal rules will require more people to work in order to qualify for CalFresh. About 1 million people in California who get food assistance will now have to show they work at least 20 hours a week. Officials say over 600,000 of them won't be able to do that. Exemptions for some groups like veterans and homeless individuals are no longer in place. Larry Marino in the Answer Newsroom.
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9: Yeah. It is 33 minutes after the hour. We are live from your nation's capital, Washington, D.C., on our flagship station, WMAL, in the Relief Factor Studios. It's Larry O'Connor on O'Connor & Company. But, of course, we're heard nationwide, including on KRLA in Los Angeles, where it is 4:30 in the morning. But there are people up, I promise you. I mean, they're just rolling in from their late-night Hollywood parties, and we're letting them know what's going on before their head hits the pillow. No, there are early risers there, too, ready to seize the day. So good morning, Los Angeles. Are you getting ready for tomorrow's big primary? You know, early voting has been going on in Los Angeles and all across California for a couple of weeks now. So if you're brave enough to dodge the piles of hypodermic needles and human feces on the sidewalks, getting to a voting center, you can vote. And then look over your shoulder to make sure that nobody saw that you voted for a Republican. Because something's happening in California. How tangible it is, whether there's really a sea change going on, well, let's check in with someone who lives and works and reports there for redstate.com, part of the Town Hall family of sites, Jennifer Van Laar, managing editor therein. Hey, Jennifer, good morning. Thanks for joining us.
10: Of course.
9: So is something happening? It feels like the energy has sort of tamped down a bit on the gubernatorial race. After Swalwell dropping and the implosion of some of the other candidates, for a while there it looked like Steve Hilton and Chad Bianco might actually be the top two finishers. Now not so much. What's the governor's race looking like?
10: So the governor's race, we've got about 15% turnout already, which is similar to what we had in 2022. And pretty much the latest poll average shows Bianco not in any kind of contention to get through the top two. It's Steyer, Becerra, and Hilton pretty much in a dead heat when you take in the margin of error. So it's all going to be about turnout, turnout, turnout.
9: Steyer has billions of dollars, never run for, well, he's never held office before, but he's run before and losing concerns. Becerra, of course, is sort of a state of California Democrat Party hack, right? And are they sort of circling the wagons and coalescing behind Becerra? Because I was surprised to see some of the dirt that was flung at him from Katie Porter and some of the other people who know him well.
10: Well, even more surprising was the dirt flung at him from the people that he served with in the Biden administration, which is really concerning. But one thing I think that is being overlooked is the exit of Swalwell. And I think you were still in Los Angeles in 2014. When we had Leland Yee, who was running for Secretary of State. He is a huge gun grabber state senator. He was arrested March 27th of that year for gun running and dropped out of the race. But similar to Swalwell, the ballots were already printed, so he stayed on the ballot. Almost 300,000 votes came in for Leland Yee, despite wall-to-wall news coverage of the FBI raid and the arms trafficking. He was tied in with some Chinese mafia guys, the shrimp boy in San Francisco. So arguably that was at least as public as Swalwell.
9: Yeah.
10: And he still got that many votes. The pollsters are not asking about that. They're also not asking people who've had their ballot since early May, have you actually voted? Is it theoretical that you're a likely voter or did you actually vote?
9: Oh, that's interesting. So there's no poll out there saying who have you voted for? It's are you going to vote? Are you a likely voter? But people could have already voted even before some of this stuff came out. So you're saying that Swalwell is not showing up in the polls right now because he's not one of the options, but he could very well get, 100,000 votes statewide?
10: Yeah. John Phillips, who you also know, and myself have predicted that at least a couple hundred thousand votes will come in for Swalwell because there are a lot of people who just don't keep up with the news. It's so hard to just get food on the table for your family in California and make enough to put gas in the gas tank. You're not paying attention all the time to the news. There's people I feel like, oh, Swalwell, he fights Trump.
9: Check. Right, right. Yes. Oh, that's amazing. So, and yes, John Phillips is a keen state of California political advisor, great talk radio host out of Los Angeles and San Francisco. So who does that affect? Because it seems like the Swalwell vote ended up coalescing around Becerra, right? Which I guess makes sense because they're sort of party types. Does that actually mean that Becerra's numbers in the current polls are overstated?
10: It very well could mean that. I think it also could affect Matt Mahan a little bit, although he's kind of tanked himself because they're both, you know, the younger Bay Area progressive darlings.
9: San Jose.
10: But I don't think it affects Dyer as much.
9: So do you think, first of all, the biggest question from a Republican perspective is, does Hilton make it to the big show in November? Does he finish in the top two? What do you think? Because it seems to me there's a hidden Hilton vote. It's typical. Republicans always under poll, and then the turnout and the actual numbers that come in for Republican generally are a good 3 to 5 points higher at least when we actually get the votes in.
10: I think there definitely is a hidden vote there. I wish that Chad Bianco would do the right thing. I'm sure there's already a number of his supporters who have already cast their ballot, but it'd be great for him to say, hey, y'all, I know that I'm on the ballot, but go ahead and vote for Hilton. It's just imperative that we get a Republican through. Yeah. But he's not showing any inclination to do that. So again, it's for that race more than anything, I think it's turnout.
9: I've heard from people in the Hilton camp that they don't care whether it's Steyer or Becerra, but I got to think secretly he would prefer Becerra. Becerra's got such a horrible record. There's so much to go after him on. As you just pointed out, neither Alejandro Mayorkas or anyone else from the Biden administration who served with him would have a nice thing to say about him. And meanwhile, Steyer can always just dip into his bank account and use upwards to $1 billion to just, you know, carpet bomb the state. What do you think the best matchup for Hilton is?
10: I think Becerra absolutely is the best matchup. He has so much dirt. There's more to come out. We know that the federal government are looking a lot more at these NGOs, like people like Chirla, who have endorsed Becerra. And he is very, very tight with Angelica Salas, who runs Chirla. So I think that if I'm Steve Hilton, I'm saying, yes, please bring me Javier Becerra or Baccaria.
9: Yeah. How do you pronounce the last name? I keep hearing all these different. It's always been Becerra in my book, but is it Baccara?
10: It's always been Becerra in my book, too. But I guess we'll find out. I think that's how he introduces himself.
9: That's new. All right. Well, it'll be interesting. All right, so let's see what happens. So right now, we are both of the same mind that the best matchup from a Republican perspective is Hilton versus Becerra, Baccara. And that's what the polls are showing. Let's see what happens on Election Day. Oh, one other thing. Statewide California insanity with the way they handle ballots and count them. Has there been anything done for the infrastructure to be able to figure out who won this thing within, I don't know, 12 hours of the polls closing, maybe 24 hours of the polls closing?
10: I would be surprised about that. And there's some late news from Fox LA where there's been some ballot collection boxes, luckily, in kind of some terrible parts of downtown LA that have been set afire overnight. So we'll see what happens there.
9: Well, that's Karen Bass's base, just, you know, trying to warm themselves because they live on the streets. Let's turn to that race because that's where all the energy seems to be now. You know, Hilton and Bianco, yes. And like at the beginning of the year, it was like, wow, look what's happening with Republican voices in California. Now it's all about Spencer Pratt. How real is this thing, Jennifer?
10: It's extremely real. I think the polls, even the California Post poll that showed him at 30%, I still think that might underrepresent some of it, because especially in LA, it's still so dangerous to say who you're voting for if it's not, you know, Nithya Raman or Karen Bass. And so there's people that are not going to trust any polling, you know, because if these people called them or texted them, they're going to think, oh, this can be tracked. I don't want to be on record.
9: Yeah.
10: There are so many Democrats, the bulk of Spencer Pratt's support are Democrats and no party preference people. But again, Republicans are outperforming Democrats as far as ballot returns so far, as far as percentages. So if that holds true, and they can go to a vote center in LA and go ahead and get that done. And we know tragedy can strike, or, you know, power failures or earthquakes or fires can happen at any time in Los Angeles. So it's time to just go ahead and vote and make sure you get it done.
9: Well, and the Democrat infrastructure really does have their tentacles in the voting process, the polling places. It's their volunteers oftentimes running things. So, yeah. Oh, gosh, we're all out of ballots. Sorry if they start seeing things trend a certain direction and stuff. So, yeah, get out there early. Get it done now if you're in Los Angeles. I do love that hat of his with the style of the L.A. Lakers logo. It's just everything about this campaign has been so smart. Can it sustain to November? Not to count my chickens before they hatch, but it sure looks like he's going to make it through this first primary. Can this sort of grassroots, you know, upstart continue against such a machine as Karen Bass, who's been doing California politics for 20 years?
10: I think so, because Bass, even though she's performed better than Rahman in public appearances, we all remember that deer in the headlights video that she had when she came back from Ghana during the Palisades fire. She does not do well under pressure. And just like Kamala, she really has not been tested in being asked the tough questions and having to answer them on the spot. She does not do well without preparation.
9: Yeah. It seems like the only talking point they've got right now is Spencer Pratt was endorsed by Donald Trump. Is that, I mean, but people may laugh at that.
10: He hasn't even been endorsed by Donald Trump.
9: But he hasn't actually fully endorsed him, but he said nice things about him, Jen, and that's enough. That's a sin.
10: Of course.
9: Is that enough considering how bad things are in LA?
10: I mean, that's going to be tough. We know that's how they won Prop 50, was by demonizing Trump, even though he had nothing to do with that. So that is going to be something his campaign really has to address if he makes it through, which I'm pretty confident he will make it through to that November ballot.
9: And you do think it's Karen Bass also making it through. Nithya Raman, who is a city council member and claims that she's an expert with the homeless and criminal vagrant problem, but she's, if you look at her track record, she's actually part of the homeless industrial complex and has, and it appears, right, enriched herself and many other people in sort of keeping the current status quo for the homeless. She's not going to make it through.
10: I would be completely shocked if she made it through.
9: Okay. All right. So it's Pratt and Bass squaring off. All right. All right, Jennifer, you're a good conservative Republican with California roots. You know California politics. You can only pick one. You can only pick one to win in November. Do you want Governor Steve Hilton or do you want Mayor Spencer Pratt?
10: Ooh, I hope neither of them are listening. I'll go with Spencer Pratt because I think the way that LA goes, it's going to affect so much statewide. And if we have Hilton, but we have Karen Bass and her machine, it's going to be more difficult for Hilton to get anything done.
9: I like them both, but I think that's spot on. The fact is, the mayor of Los Angeles, as we saw with Dick Reardon just, 25 years ago, is able to get a lot done unilaterally. And whoever wins the governor's office, we know what happens in Sacramento. That's a machine, man. It is a corrupt, broken machine. And as great as Steve Hilton is, I want them both to win. I'm with you, Jennifer. But I think that Spencer Pratt could actually make a difference very quickly.
10: Absolutely. And that's what's most needed. When people start seeing L.A. turn around with good governance, then the rest of the state's going to go,
9: Amazing. Election day tomorrow, and we'll talk to Jennifer Van Laar probably next week about it. Thank you, Jennifer. RedState.com. RedState.
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9: It was almost 2 years ago when Joe Biden strode onto that debate stage and got publicly demolished by Donald Trump and, frankly, by his own handlers, his own team, his own political advisors, his own wife, really, who let him go out there and be humiliated and politically, well, destroyed. Just a couple of weeks later, he dropped out of his reelection bid. Kamala Harris was hand-selected. The rest is history. But there's still a lot of reckoning on that whole thing. See, Democrats want to talk about gas prices. They want to talk about Trump putting his name on things in the ballroom. They want to talk about, you know, chaos in the streets because ICE is working outside the Constitution, which they're not. They want to change the subject and talk about those, all those things, but they've never reckoned with the fact that they lied to you. They lied to you every single day, and you saw the truth before your eyes, and they refused to come clean about it. The entire Biden presidency was a complete and total sham, and it was corrupt from top to bottom. And they don't want to talk about that. They don't want to come to reckon with it. They don't want to come clean with you. They don't want to say, oh, you can trust us now because we acknowledge that we screwed up last time deliberately. But it doesn't matter because we hate Trump so much that we'll say and do anything to stop him. They can't say that because it's still how they operate. And they can't come to terms with their lies. But they want to ignore it, and they want to move on. And that's great. Go for it. I know you've got a willing media that will help you out with that. But here's the problem. The Bidens won't go away because the Bidens are grifters. They always have been. Jill Biden has a book out, and she's trying to get as much attention as possible. And, of course, the book is about all of those things we just laid out for you. And she's been asked questions. questions about it, and she's making headlines about it, and it reminds people exactly who they are, and it reminds you of the party that is currently now claiming, oh, no, we just want to talk about issues. Well, you know, we're not about Trump derangement syndrome anymore. We're not willing to lie to you and deceive you and cut corners and break the rules just to defeat Trump because we think he's an existential threat, so it rationalizes all of the nefarious things that we'll do. No, forget it. But of course, it shines a light on all of that. And you recognize that they haven't changed one bit in all of their behavior, including potentially replacing Graham Plattner with their own hand-picked candidate, because we've got to get someone to defeat Susan Collins, because Susan Collins is a Republican, and we've got to defeat Trump. It's all connected to the same manic and obsessed quest for power and the destruction of Donald Trump and his agenda. So, we got to remind you exactly what they did, and Jill Biden is here to sell books while doing it. Good for her. She's a doctor, after all. We already played you the clips of her claiming that she had never seen any behavior like Joe Biden showed on that debate stage. Never before and never since. And even the CBS News journalist was like, really? Really? Oh, yes, I thought he had a stroke. And then right afterwards, they did a rally and went to a Waffle House, because that's what you do when your beloved husband just had a stroke. Well, now here's Joe Biden talking about another lie, another deception, more corruption. Joe Biden adamantly swore that he would not give his son a pardon. Until he did. What's that all about, Jill? Well, here's the answer.
19: President Biden had said that he would never pardon his son.
20: He did.
19: And then he pardoned him. Did you urge the president to think again about that?
20: Well, you know, Joe said in the beginning, I won't pardon Hunter, I won't pardon Hunter. And then the Justice Department changed. And I think that the process was not fair to Hunter.
9: What, you're telling me the Justice Department can be used as a political weapon against your political enemies? What? I thought that was impossible. I thought that never happened in America. I don't know. She knows full well the Justice Department can be used that way, because they used it against Trump that way. And about 1,000 people who walked through an open door held for them by a Capitol Police officer on January 6th. But I love that. The Justice Department changed. No, it didn't. Trump hadn't been sworn in yet. We didn't have an attorney general yet. Nothing changed. He pardoned him while he was still president. There was no change. No. What he meant was, I won't pardon Hunter because I won't need to, because the new attorney general will be a Democrat and they'll do what Democrats always do, ignore the crimes we've committed. But forget all that. We're here for the dirt. And Jill Biden brought some dirt about Kamala Harris. Let's hear it.
19: So he decided that he was going to drop out.
20: That's right.
19: It was Sunday, July 21st, 2024. Mm-hmm. Before your husband made the announcement, he called Vice President Harris.
20: Yes.
19: To tell her what he had decided. And you said almost as soon as he gave her the news, she demanded that he endorse her right away. Mm-hmm. And he, did you think something was off about that?
20: You know, I'm sure she thought about it. You know, it wasn't like a call out of the blue. I'm sure with everything happening at that time, it had to cross her mind. So I think that's...
19: But when you said it was back and forth because she wanted him to endorse her at the same time he announced that he was dropping out, and he wanted to just make the announcement of the dropout first, right?
20: Oh, yeah,
19: and
20: sure.
19: You said,
9: oh, it's just too good. They hate each other, and it's fabulous to watch. More, please, Dr. Jill. You're welcome here. You're absolutely welcome here.
0: No one likes saying that last goodbye to the furry friend they've loved for years. 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
2: With SRN News, I'm Rich Thomason in Washington. The U.S.-Iran ceasefire is facing another challenge posed by renewed attacks.
22: The U.S. says it has bombed sites in Iran after Tehran shot down an American drone over the weekend. Iran's paramilitary Revolutionary Guard saying U.S. forces had targeted a telecommunications tower. Iran then launched a strike of its own, and Kuwait says its air defenses opened fire early Monday morning to intercept incoming drone and missile fire. The nominal ceasefire between Iran and the US has been repeatedly tested with such back and forth attacks. Even as officials from both countries try to negotiate an end to the war, it's still not clear how close they are to a deal, and there's always the risk that an attack could derail those talks. I'm Charles Diletesma.
2: Israeli forces have moved deeper into Lebanon as they pursue Hezbollah fighters allied with Iran. Dow futures up almost 300 points. This is SRN News.
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9: Live from your nation's capital, Washington, D.C., on our powerhouse flagship, our home, WMAL, but shooting across the nation, coast to coast. 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I'm Larry O'Connor. Good morning. Happy first day of June. Listen, coming up, we're going to have a conversation about this America 250 celebration as these musical acts were announced, and now these musical acts are pulling out. And it seems a little chaotic because, you know, you'd think you would have cleared this up before acts were announced. Now it doesn't look good. But more importantly, who's going to sing for your party? This is your party. This is our party. So who would you like to see perform there? 855-784-4255. Should they even go for big names? Or they should have, like, high school groups performing or something. Something wholesome like that. 855-784-4255. Coming up in 30 minutes, we'll get your reactions to these musical acts pulling out and who you would like to see take their place. Also, coming up in just a little bit, we've got a crazy story about a bus accident in Virginia with five fatalities. And once again, Secretary of Transportation Sean Duffy is pointing out this is another person who was in the country illegally, could not speak English, was given a commercial driver's license. It's a horrible, horrible story. We'll get to that coming up in just a bit. But first, it's summertime now. It's June. I know summer doesn't start until the solstice, but it, when you hit June, when you're past Memorial Day, when the kids are out of school, which in most cases they are this week or next week, it's summer. And summer means summer reading, summer vacation, summer I'm going to sit outside by my smoke ring and eat some barbecue and read a book. Everybody leave me alone unless you're bringing me a cold beer. That's the season, and the books you're reading are books just like this one. It's Brad Thor's latest, his newest. It's Choke Point. It's the Skard Harpuff Saga, and I am addicted to these. I have been since the first one I read, and I'll tell you, you do not have to start at the beginning of the series. You can pick up any single one of them, get immersed in the world that Brad has created, and then go back at your leisure and catch up with the rest of us. The author of this book, out due June 16th, joins us now. Friend of the program, friend of the country, Brad Thor. Brad, you've done it again. Congratulations.
10: Thank you, Larry. It's great to be back. And big congratulations to you for going national. When I heard the news, I jumped for joy for you. Long overdue and well-deserved, my friend.
9: Listen, you have been such a good friend and a good supporter. All the way back, our mutual friend, the dearly departed Andrew Breitbart, he loved you madly. And back when we were just streaming a podcast show on his website, you would come on and talk to us about everything, your books, about politics, about the military. So it's I have always cherished our friendship, so I appreciate that support.
10: Yeah, me too. And listen, by the time we're done with this interview, I want to give my pick for who should come to America 250. So don't forget, question, I want to answer that.
9: I'll ask you. By the way, people need to know, Andrew Breitbart used to, when Andrew was traveling, he'd go to the airport, and if somebody was sitting waiting to get on a plane reading a Brad Thor book, he would immediately call Brad and get him on the phone and then hand the phone over to the guy who was reading the book. Such a madman.
10: He's a good man.
9: So, Skard Harpuff. Now, I've read all your books. He's in Bangkok on this one. I do like the cover art, by the way. Beautiful blue dragon there. It's gorgeous. You're sending him back over to Asia. He's been spending a lot of time. The last book was almost entirely in D.C., but it had a Norwegian and Russian plot line to it. Now you've got him going back over to Asia. Has he been to Bangkok before? What does Thailand bring to the table?
10: So what Thailand brings to the table, I like to set my fictional thrillers with a little bit of true-to-life geopolitics. And the Chinese in real life have been spreading billions of dollars around the world. They get their camel's nose into the tent of foreign governments by saying, you guys need a better train system or a better road system. And governments around the world normally say, if you'll pay for it, we'll take it. And then China can influence their foreign policy, their domestic policy. There's one country that said no to China. China wanted to cut a canal across southern Thailand so they could avoid the U.S. Navy in the Strait of Malacca, so that they would not have what turns out now. I wrote the book before the Strait of Hormuz issue, but the Chinese wanted to avoid this exact problem we're facing now. And so they went to Thailand. They said, we'll pay for it. Let us cut a canal across the south. Thailand said no. So I took that idea for my book, one of the only countries to say no to the Chinese. And I thought, what if the Chinese decided to foment a military coup in Thailand in order to get a military government in that would say yes to the canal? And what if they used a rogue American operative to put it all together? And that's the spark that kicks off Choke Point. And Harvath has to go catch the guy because Harvath used to work with this guy in the SEAL teams.
9: Amazing. Amazing. And I do remember that story. I remember Thailand saying no to the canal, but I didn't make that connection. This is the amazing thing about Brad Thor's books is that, and especially if you go back and read some of the other ones, you'd be forgiven if you think, oh, well, this book was inspired by this real life event. No, oftentimes his book comes out 6 months before the real life event happens. It has to do with your research ability and some of the connections you've got in the intel world. That's what really brings these books to life, Brad.
10: Absolutely. I picked this title, Choke Point, back in September, and I thought, okay, that's a good thriller-sounding choke point, not knowing that starting in the release to the book this spring, that every time you turn on the TV, you'll hear the words choke point, 1,000 times every 10 minutes.
9: Yeah. It is amazing. And in fact, if I can just make you digress a little bit, I know you've got opinions on politics and everything. Real fast, the initial military strikes in Iran, especially coming on the heels of the operation in Venezuela, you must be just geeking out on the intel that the U.S. and the Israelis over for the Iranian operation had at their disposal, considering how incredibly effective the military was able to just pummel their opponents in the early days of this thing.
10: It was amazing. And that decapitation strike that happened in the beginning, or decap, they didn't completely decap because they didn't have everybody there, but they had so many senior leaders there at that meeting. That was an amazing piece of intel that they moved on. I mean, you got to give the Israelis credit. They are good when it comes to developing intelligence, particularly about their enemies.
9: Also, you've got a subplot. You always have very good interlocking subplots that don't interlock, but then eventually they kind of do in a really sort of dynamic way, which is a fun part of the book, is sort of figuring out how you've put the puzzle together of the storylines. And that subplot takes place in Washington, D.C., since I live in this area now, it's one of my favorite parts of your books, is that you vividly sort of display with real-life locations what the world in D.C. is like, or at least your world in D.C.
10: Yeah, so I'm a huge unabashed fan of the Hay Adams Hotel. So anytime I can have something touch the Hay Adams and the off the record bar downstairs, I love to do it. That's a lot of fun for me. But D.C. is such an interesting city. And so in Choke Point, I have a U.S. Marine, no longer active, who has PTSD, that has lost his job at a big think tank in D.C. And I modeled him a little bit. I love the movie Conspiracy Theory with Mel Gibson.
9: Oh, yeah.
10: Where he starts getting chased down and he says, I was right, but what was I right about? And this Marine, who's a really fabulous, very sympathetic character, he's got a fiance who works on the National Security Council inside the White House. His engagement has fallen apart to her. He's lost his job at the think tank. And it turns out everybody's been telling him he's nuts, and he's not nuts. He actually is smarter and three steps ahead than the National Security Council, the CIA, ahead of everybody. And for that, he gets a big target on his back, and he gets chased through D.C. And the chase in the couple of days that they're after him, I'm modeled also off of 3 Days of the Condor, which was 7 Days of the Condor, the book, which was a fantastic thriller set in D.C. So there's some cultural touch points in there, pop culture touch points.
9: You obviously were inspired by all these great classic thrillers and Le Carre and Clancy. Do you still read this kind of content from other authors, or is it too dangerous to do that because it might accidentally inspire you?
10: It's a great question. So I've blown through all the masters. So whether it's Freddie Forsyth or Clancy, I've read all their books. So I'm constantly on the lookout for new people that are coming up in the ranks. In the benefit of kind of being, it's weird now, this is my 27th novel, is that I don't feel like an elder statesman, but I am. So I get asked to read new authors and blurb their books. So I am kind of at the tip of the spear of seeing new authors that are coming up in the mold of a Le Carre or a Clancy or whatever it is. So that thrills me. When I find somebody like a Jack Carr, for instance, who came to me through a buddy in the SEAL teams, that kind of stuff is neat. When you can recognize a fabulous author like that and then help them either through a blurb or an introduction to an agent or a publisher, it's kind of the neat part of my job at this stage of my career.
9: Yeah, we just had Jack Carr on 2 weeks ago for his new series, his new character. He's created the book out of New Orleans. So, yeah, he's a super talented dude. All right, Brad. Fourth option. Time for you to answer the question. Who do you want to see performing at the America 250 celebrations?
10: This is real simple. We invite Hall. We invite Oates. We don't tell them they're performing together until we put them on stage together. We say, this is for America. It's for America's birthday. And if either one of them, if they both refuse, we drop them through a trap door that sends them down a slide to the big cage match thing on the White House lawn, and they have to get along or get it on. That's how we do it.
9: Hall & Oates, no holds barred. Oh, my gosh, that would be amazing. See, I thought you were going to, like, say Bootsy Collins and the Grand Funkadelics or something, but that sounds pretty cool. That would be, Yacht Rock's kind of a big thing. I think it would be a pretty good payday for them as well.
10: House Yacht Rock, the funked-up version of Yacht Rock, actually plays a role in Choke Point, believe it or not.
9: Seriously? All right. I can't wait for that. My friend Tommy, I was just at a pool party with my friend Tommy. He knows how much I like Yacht Rock. He goes, no, you got to do Yacht House Rock. You have to try that. So, all right.
10: Yep.
9: That's the second endorsement in 24 hours.
10: This week.
9: All right. Brad Thor wants it to be Hall & Oates without them knowing about it. How about you? We want to hear from you. Who do you want to be on the mall for America's 250? 855-784-4400. 4255. Get Brad's book, Choke Point. You can pre-order it now. Thanks, Brad.
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9: Larry O'Connor here in Washington, D.C., on O'Connor and Company. I'm doing a deep dive on Milli Vanilli right now because, you know, show prep is my life's blood. And we're going to talk about these bands that are dropping out of America 250. And I feel terrible because Milli Vanilli is one of the acts that is still booked. They were originally announced and then a bunch of acts pulled out. Milli Vanilli is still there. And then I realized, wait, it's not Milli Vanilli. It's the guy. It's like one of the guys, Fab Morvan. And I'm like, wait, Milli Vanilli was a duo. So how can it just be the one guy? That means it's just Milli or it's just Vanilli or what is this all about? And then, of course, I had to research it. And now I can't believe I'm laughing about this. The other guy's dead. He died. Sorry. You know how you get, it's morbid. I'm terrible. I know I'm an awful human being. I'm sorry. I'm a fallen man. But it's like, well, of course I had no idea one of the guys from Milli Vanilli died. I haven't thought about Milli Vanilli in 30 years, which is about when he died, by the way. Rob Pilatus, rest in peace, Rob.

0: because apparently they don't like each other very much. All right. Tragic story out of Virginia here. And sadly, it's a story that continues to be repeated over and over again. Now, I misspoke a little earlier when I teased this story out and I told you this was an illegal immigrant. No, actually, I mean, I don't know how this person entered the country in the first place, but eventually he was a citizen. Chinese national, became a U.S. citizen, received a commercial driver's license from the state of New York in 2024 during the Biden administration. I guess it was a real push to get foreign-born, non-English-speaking, in many cases, illegal immigrants, though not in this case, to get them to be truck drivers and bus drivers and commercial driver's license holders. And it was states like Minnesota and New York and California that fast-tracked all of this stuff. And we keep seeing these fatal accidents on our highways. People are dead because Democrat states decided they wanted to fast-track during the Biden administration commercial driver's license for as many people as they possibly could. Because, you know, those are jobs that Americans won't do. Truck drivers and bus drivers. You know, there's a long history of those jobs being done by foreign nationals. What are we talking about here? Bus drivers and truck drivers, it's like the quintessential red-blooded American kind of job. But there's this systematic approach here to try to undermine jobs that are traditionally held by Americans and then give them to people and in a coordinated fashion to non-U.S. nationals. And in this case, it was a Chinese national who became a U.S. citizen. Jing S. Dong, 48 years old, lived in Staten Island. He was driving this bus on Interstate 95 right near Quantico Marine Base down in Stafford, Virginia. And he plowed into stopped traffic with his bus, killing five people, including a 13-year-old girl and a 7-year-old boy. Transportation Secretary Sean Duffy commented on this. Five people are dead, including a 13-year-old girl and a 7-year-old boy, after the driver of a motor coach slammed into stop traffic on I-95. The traffic administrator, Derek Bars, and our investigators are on the ground of the crash site working with the National Transportation Safety Board. Local police confirmed the driver of the motor coach, a man from China who became a U.S. citizen, does not speak English, received his commercial driver's license in New York State 2024. Unacceptable. This is exactly why we're holding states accountable, enforcing the rules of the road, and cracking down on drivers who can't speak English. If you can't be properly trained, read our road signs, or communicate with law enforcement, you have no business driving a bus. 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
2: With SRN News, I'm Rich Thomason in Washington. The U.S.-Iran ceasefire is facing another challenge posed by renewed attacks.
3: The U.S. says it has bombed sites in Iran after Tehran shot down an American drone over the weekend. Iran's paramilitary Revolutionary Guard saying U.S. forces had targeted a telecommunications tower. Iran then launched a strike of its own, and Kuwait says its air defences opened fire early Monday morning to intercept incoming drone and missile fire. The nominal ceasefire between Iran and the US has been repeatedly tested with such back and forth attacks, even as officials from both countries try to negotiate an end to the war. It's still not clear how close they are to

0: a deal, and there's always the risk that an attack could derail those talks. I'm Charles de Letesma.
1: Israeli forces have moved deeper into Lebanon as they pursue Hezbollah fighters allied with Iran. Dow futures up almost 300 points. This is SRN News.
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0: It is Larry O'Connor on O'Connor & Company. Good morning. Happy June. Happy Monday. We're going to talk about how these musical acts are pulling out of the America 250 celebration, including half of Milli Vanilli. Well, no, that's not true. Half of Milli Vanilli pulled out back in the late 90s when he decided to stop living. But the other Milli, the first, I don't know which is which, he's staying on. Also staying on from the announced list is Vanilla Ice. Dude, Vanilla Ice and Milli Vanilli. CNC Music Factory. Oh, that's Everybody Dance Now, right? Is that CNC Music Factory? Oh, and then remember their other hit? Yeah, no, I don't think there was another hit. I don't think they ever had anyone else. But they had the Everybody Dance Now. Doom, doom. You're all doing it now in the car. This is what made the 90s great. And then Flo Rida, or is it Flo Rida? Was it Flo Rida? Isn't that like a DJ down in Miami who does like a Cuban hip-hop mix kind of thing? Anyway, now people are like, what the hell is going on here? This whole slate was announced, and then suddenly people started bouncing out. Those are the only ones that are left. People have been dropping out. Morris Day and The Time, Young MC, The Commodores. The Commodores were originally. Now, that would have been cool, especially if Lionel Richie showed up. I don't think Lionel Richie performs with the Commodores anymore. But, you know, they keep the brand going, and they sing the Commodore songs. There's maybe, like, one guy who's the, you know, step-nephew of one of the original Commodores, and they show up in the bell-bottom pants and the platform shoes, and they, like, you know, dance around and say, Brick! House! And they do that whole thing. Bret Michaels pulled out. Bret Michaels was Whitesnake, right? Def Leppard. Def Leppard? No. Poison, thank you. It's all the same band. Come on. It's all the same band. How dare you? I was not Whitesnake. I was Poison. Okay. Bret Michaels pulled out, which is weird, because wasn't he a contestant on the Celebrity Apprentice? He was. I remember that. I used to watch Celebrity Apprentice. And then Martina McBride. Now, Martina McBride, isn't she? She's like the theme song to the Sean Hannity show, isn't she? That whole patriotic. Martina McBride backed out. And they're all saying the same thing. We were not told that this was a Trump thing. All right, so now here's where it gets confused. There's two different organizations. One of them is America 250. That's the nonprofit established by Congress to celebrate America's 250th. Then there's a secondary group. It's called Freedom 250. It was established by the Trump administration. It's a public-private partnership. It's where they're getting a whole lot of the corporate funding for these events. And the two groups do work hand-in-hand and together, but I guess there's some distinction that they're making that because this wasn't established by Congress and it's part of the Trump administration, that it's too MAGA or something. So now the president put out a statement on Truth Social, and he's saying, that's it, fine. I'm going to be the performer at America 250. Dude, if he does like a breakneck two-hour version of Celebrity Apprentice and has them all go on quests throughout D.C. and like challenges and then decides who gets fired and who gets hired to be the new, you know, secretary of some cabinet position he creates, that would be interesting. I will tell you that I went to the Kennedy Center honors when Trump was the MC of the show. And it was a great night. And the performers were Kiss. Garth Brooks was there. Kurt Russell was there. Michael Crawford was honored. Sylvester Stallone was there, and he was honored. It was a great night. Gloria Gaynor, you know, the I Will Survive. And she put out a great gospel album as well. So there were some pretty good performers there. And Trump ended up being the MC and host of the show because, of course. So what's happening here, the way it's being described by the Washington Post, is that artists are getting the yips. They call it the yips about performing and suggesting headlining the event. Trump said he is headlining the event himself. Daniel Alvarez, an advisor to Freedom 250, confirmed to the Washington Post that Trump will now kick off an opening event for the fair. This is for the America State Fair. It goes on for several days, and like any state fair, they have performers come in and perform. What's weird is they couldn't get their act together to sort of have a good list of people. There are a lot of performers who are aligned with President Trump who would be great at this. Obviously, Lee Greenwood did all the inaugural stuff. Kid Rock, John Rich. Somebody put out on the X platform, you know, President Trump should just pick up the phone, call John Rich and say, hey, put together a show for me. And John Rich replied and said, yeah, I can do that. Let's go. John Rich, Trace Adkins, who also was on Celebrity Apprentice, by the way. Aaron Lewis, Oak Ridge Boys, Toby Keith. What do you think? What do you think? You know, we haven't taken calls in a while on the program. 855-784-4255 if you have some ideas that you would like to bring to the table, or if you just want to get anything off your mind, because we haven't taken calls in a while, and now we're getting calls from all over the place where people want to talk about anything. So I don't mind. That's fun. Let's start with Larry in Illinois, because I always like Larry's, and I'm fan of Illinois as well. Larry, thanks for calling in. You're on O'Connor and Company. What's on your mind? Do you have an idea for performing on America 250?
1: Yes. Lee Greenwood, Billy Ray Cyrus.
0: Oh, yeah, Billy Ray Cyrus. As long as he leaves his daughter home. She's a little wacko.
1: There you go. Reason I called, and I wish I would have known about the Chinese National piling into people with the bus and killing them.
0: Yeah.
1: In Illinois, we're having our state house geniuses debating on whether having robot-driven cabs.
0: Yeah.
1: Of course, this is a very pro-union state, and the union guys are kind of up in arms about it. But then again, you know, Democrats run things. Unions going to have to step aside. But they said, well, we've done studies, and with robot-driven cars, the increase in accidents is only 3%. So I'm going to ask you a question. If you were banking and you got 3% interest at Bank A, and another bank offered you 3% more, wouldn't you go to that other bank?
0: Well, yeah, that sounds like an increase. Are you sure that's the stat? Because all the reports I've heard says that the robot cars decrease the number of accidents.
1: Well, according to our geniuses at our local Channel 3 CBS affiliate station,
0: right,
1: they've only increased accidents by 3%.
0: I'll have to look at that. I'll be honest with you. You're calling the wrong guy if you want opposition to self-driving cars. I used to be against this idea, but then I got behind the wheel of a Tesla, and it's full self-driving. Uh-huh. Can I just reveal to you, Larry, hopefully this doesn't ruin my bona fides as a conservative talk show host. We own two Teslas, and we are sold on the self-driving. It's like having a chauffeur.
1: I don't mind Teslas. I think they're a great little car.
0: Yeah.
1: I'm not a big fan of robot-driven machinery, because here's your problem with that. It's usually GPS-driven. We have people delivering stuff in the wrong places all over here. And I used to work traffic 50 years ago, and it was bad enough when some people said, oh, well, I'll just kind of put this thing on autopilot, you know, and cruise control. And then they would go to sleep because they're going down I-70, and all of a sudden they end up meeting somebody they didn't know before. So,
0: It's terrifying, but they hear, and Larry, thank you for the call. The people who oppose these things would be on firmer moral and principled ground if they also opposed Governor Gavin Newsom, your Governor J.B. Pritzker, Governor Kathy Hochul, willy-nilly giving commercial driver's license to people driving semis and commercial buses without even knowing the language, or for that matter, having the benefit of being in the country legally. See, then I'd pay more attention to them. Tom in D.C. in the District of Columbia has a suggestion. This is your state fair. Tom, of course, D.C. is not a state, so you don't get a state fair. But now America's 250. Basically, this is your one chance. So who do you want to perform, Tom?
2: Right. I got a list. I'd say like the Misfits. I mean, Jerry Only is kind of conservative. The Pioneers, an old Jamaican reggae band. I saw them at Supernova Ska Fest. They were great. And I mean, it's something when you hear a performer say, God bless America, at the end of the show. So I say the Pioneers. Johnny Lydon, he's coming to D.C. in October. Maybe he'd come early. The Mighty Mighty Boston's, Dickie's new band is called The Defiant. I mean, they'd be great.
0: This is all very retro. Like, this was alternative stuff back in the 80s and 90s you're pulling up. But it's all very unique sound. And it's good party music.
2: Leave it to Gen X.
0: That's
2: we'll
0: right.
2: Save the world.
0: This is our time. All right,
2: that's right, baby.
0: Thank you for that. All right, and how about Eric in Los Angeles, up early in L.A., listening on Care L.A. Eric, what's on your mind? First of all, you got to be in show business if you're in L.A. Everybody in L.A., either they're in show business or they're working on a screenplay. Eric, do you have some suggestions for the America 250?
3: Yes, I am. I do have a screenplay, and I'm a musician. I would like to recommend get a bluegrass band to play in that event. Bluegrass is America's music.
0: That is a great idea. And did you know that the Bluegrass Hall of Fame is in Kentucky? I've been to it, and that's Thomas Massey's district, where he just lost his primary race. So that would be a good, you know, bridge building back to Thomas Massey's district to get the Bluegrass Hall of Fame to sponsor it. Now you're talking. Right. That's some real picking and grooving, yeah. As they say.
3: Okay. All right. Aside from the fact that the Democrat Party has not changed in over 160 years, they're still the party of slavery, I have two comments I want to make. First comment about when you mentioned about people that are too busy struggling to put food on the table, but too busy to get educated to who to vote for.
0: Oh, I think our guest, you know, Jennifer Van Laar, said that from Red State, yeah.
3: Oh, okay, yeah. What I have to say to those people is, too bad. If you can't take the time to become part of the educated electorate, go fishing on election day, and then maybe we'll have fewer liberal Democrats that give commercial driver's licenses to foreigners who don't speak English.
0: Eric, I cannot argue with that at all. All right, and what's your second point?
3: My second point, Javier Becerra.
0: Yeah.
3: I personally witnessed this about 20 years ago. I shared the speaker's platform with him at an event at a school, and that went okay. But a few months after that, it was around the time that he was running for mayor against Villaraigosa in L.A.
0: Mm-hmm.
3: And I attended a Cesar Chavez event to observe it, and Villaraigosa was an invited speaker. Becerra was not. Becerra put himself on the stage uninvited, and they had to basically tell him to get off the stage.
0: Yeah.
3: They almost had to remove him physically.
0: I have a vague memory of that. And, you know, Eric, you reinforce something that Jennifer Van Laar from Red State, our guest, and I was saying, that there's no love lost. He does not have a lot of friends in the party. So it will be interesting to see how they rally around him. Thanks for the call. Thanks for all the calls. And again, rest in peace, Vanilli or Millie. I'm not sure.
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7: 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Their air force is completely demolished. 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
0: 51 minutes after the hour here, it's Larry O'Connor, and it's June 1st. We're launching into summer. And that means your kids are ready for your summer plans, your summer vacation, and certainly summer camp if they're of a certain age. And you know how impressionable that summer camp can be. How it's a make or break for a lot of kids reaching a certain age and making choices, the right influences, and sort of formation that a lot of us experienced. Well, as we enter this new week and the new month of June, remember my Angel Tree camp drive, please. I'm asking for your help to bless a child with a mom or dad in prison by joining this campaign to send prisoners' kids for a week of fun, fresh air, and Christ-centered activities. They literally transform their lives forever. 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We've only been at this for 4 days, and already, because of your generosity, because of the Spirit touching your heart, we're already sending about 50 kids to camp this month. That's amazing, and there's more kids waiting. Every year, Angel Tree Camp gets these kids out of bad neighborhoods, away from gangs and drugs, and they whisk them into the fresh air and Christian fellowship that they so desperately need. And, you know, in just 1 week, there's a transformation that can happen. 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
16: You know, I gave my life to Christ when I was a teenager at a Christian camp, so I personally know the power of what God can do at camp. I mean, you can only do three things with your money. You can spend it, you can save it, or you can give it. And I think giving it to an Angel Tree camping scholarship is going to be the best week of somebody's year. It's going to be a break from chaos that they wouldn't otherwise have. And that's money well given, money well spent.
0: Yeah, I'll say best week of the year for them. At the very least, they're going to have a week away from crime and gangs and drugs and bad influences and do great things that they've never had a chance to do, like kayak and canoe and sit by the fire. 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Thank you so much. By the way, while you're there, check out LarryOShow.com. Lots of stuff about the show. If you only listen on radio, you can see some of the streaming video that we do, simulcast on Salem News Channel, and subscribe to the podcast while you're there. Thank you for that. All right, we're still kicking it around. A lot is, I love when people from the D.C. area, who will be, you know, some of the biggest patrons of this America's State Fair, they chime in. So let's see Elizabeth in Maryland, state I live in. Elizabeth, are you excited about one of the two from Milli Vanilli showing up, or do you have some better ideas?
17: Oh, sorry. I hope it's a much better idea. A lot of people think of the service bands as kind of ceremonial only.
0: Yeah, yeah.
17: But everybody ought to know that I just looked it up on the Army only, on the Army side. They maintain premier rock bands. There's the 101st Army Rock Band. Downrange is a 12-piece ensemble. As You Were is four members. And they are not just wholesome, but they're really good. They're competitive.
0: Yeah.
17: You know, they're not a product of the celebrity hype. Like, this is the real deal. And
0: right.
17: I think the America should be so proud of what the service members can do. They're young. They're energetic. They're current. They do Foo Fighters. They do, you know,
0: yeah.
17: Whatever.
0: Elizabeth.
17: Would it, really, really entertain people.
0: You're so right, and it's a great idea. And they do it for the love of the music, not for the greed, not for the glory, not for the fame, because when they're not performing and lifting the spirits of the service members, they're all active duty. At any given time, they could be called up and deployed overseas. It's a great idea. I don't know why I didn't think of it. Thank you, Elizabeth. I hope people at the White House are listening. My daughter was in the Glee Club at the Naval Academy, so I know how talented these kids are. It's amazing. All right, how about, it's another Larry. I attract the Larrys, my friend. You're looking for a Larry? Hang out with another Larry. Larry in Tennessee, listening in there in the Volunteer State. Good morning, Larry. You have an idea for a music? Well, you're in Tennessee. You got Music City right there.
18: Yeah, I'm not far from it. I'm not far from Bristol, the birthplace of country music. But yeah, the guy that had the best Monday night football song ever, the best football halftime show, Super Bowl. Of course, the guy that wrote the greatest country song, Country Boy, Can Survive, Mr. Bo Cephas, Hank Williams Jr. himself.
0: That would be phenomenal. Why isn't he on the list? You would think, this is what's weird to me, Larry. They have access to some pretty great acts and some pretty great talent.
18: Yeah, somebody needs to tell the president, get a hold of him. That would do it right there.
0: Yeah, I hear you. All right, thank you, Larry. Great idea, and I do love that Tennessee accent. You can't pretend to be from Tennessee. You either sound like that or you're not from Tennessee. Quick update, by the way, on the Graham Plattner situation as we're just wrapping up the program this morning before we hand it off to your 9 o'clock host, East Coast time. Take a look at this picture again if you're watching on the stream. If not, go find it on social media. This is the picture of Graham Plattner's active Kick account. This is a website for private messaging with young people. Average age is somewhere between 14 and 24. And if you take a look at the topless selfie picture, you will see that his arm and phone are strategically placed to cover up that Nazi tattoo. The tattoo he told us he had no idea was a Nazi tattoo. So either this is a very recent picture from when he learned it was a Nazi tattoo, which is gross, or it's an old picture and he knew full well it was a Nazi tattoo. We'll keep watching that and a whole lot more. See you tomorrow morning.
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0: Jennifer Horn here. I am out today, but don't worry. You are in very, very good hands. My friend Brad Abril is sitting in on the Morning Answer. And yes, I trust him with our soundboard.
1: That's always a vote of confidence. I love that, Jen, that you've given me full control of the soundboard, which, of course, yeah, I do have everything at my disposal. Thank you, everybody, for tuning in to the Morning Answer. Here it is. On the first day of this new month, June 1st, 2026, today is day 152 of the year. There are 213 days left in this year, and today, ladies and gentlemen, today happens to be my birthday. I am one of those who I take the occasion to say, yeah, it is my birthday. Let's make it a special day. Why not? Exactly. Little Beatles brought in. I know that others shy away from the spotlight on their birthday, but I say, no, no. Make one day for yourself. Enjoy it. I have friends that wear a tiara. I will not wear a tiara, though. A sash, maybe, a button, perhaps, but that's about it. But I have none of those today. But anyway, welcome into the Morning Answer, everybody. Thank you for joining me. Yeah, Jen's taking a little day off here. So the primary. Let's talk about the primary. It is tomorrow, of course, if you've not heard. We have an election, or at least a primary, that's happening tomorrow. June 2nd, the day before the statewide top two jungle primary, as it's called, the top two from the ballot get put on there. Voters go to the polls to decide who's going to advance to the general election. And there are lots of things, of course, up for grabs. Governor, of course, we know that. Lieutenant governor, attorney general, secretary of state, treasurer, controller, insurance commissioner, superintendent of public instruction, board of equalization, U.S. House of Representatives, all 52 California seats. Every district has a full slate of candidates. California State Senate, State Assembly, all 80 seats. And of course, in the counties, LA County's got sheriff, county assessor, board of supervisors, 15 Superior Court judge seats. City mayor for LA, of course, that's a big one everyone's watching. City council seats. In Riverside, you'll be going to vote on top two for assessor, county clerk, recorder, controller, superintendent of schools, treasurer, tax collector. Lots of things are in play. But, of course, all eyes are on the big two here in California, governor and the mayor of Los Angeles. So who is it going to be? Is it going to be Steve Hilton? Is it going to be Chad Bianco for governor? Or are the rest of them going to move on? Truly, we don't know. For mayor, Spencer Pratt, Karen Bass, Nithi Raman. Lots of big questions. Now, to say that elections have consequences, of course, is an understatement. I mean, California, at this point, California really has the opportunity to send a message to the uniparty rule of Democrats in the state. I mean, they really do have an opportunity to say enough is enough. You have ruined our economy. You've ruined our society with all of your burdensome taxes. I have to, excuse me, take a little moment here. That's much better. You've got an opportunity to tell everybody who's been running the state enough is enough. You've created these burdensome taxes, these burdensome regulations. You've got a lack of leadership. You've got dangerous fire policies or the lack of them. You've had the negative Midas touch for far too long in this state. It's a brown touch. California, the Golden State, famously called. It's I don't know. Could be more of a tarnished bronze at this point, but it could be golden again. Your vote could go a long way to help start that change in Sacramento and also here in LA. That could begin to turn the ship around. It's a big ship, may take a little bit of time, but it could begin now. A new Republican governor with Hilton or Bianco could really uncover and ultimately prosecute all the people who have been grifting this state into oblivion. We could truly have a moment to begin to stop the graft and the waste and the fraud and the abuse and all of this and prosecute everybody who's been involved and right the ship. I mean, we've been seeing these citizen journalists, Nick Shirley famously, just going out there to find out what's happening in terms of fraud. But anyway, let's talk about the mayor's race for L.A. Because Spencer Pratt is on fire with his ads. I think he has now rewritten the book on how political ads will be done in the future. They are, well, they're viral for many reasons. And they're just amazingly spot on for showing exactly what has happened to the city of Los Angeles. If you remember, of course, his campaign started with the rage for his home burning down in the Palisades, and it didn't have to. And his message was finding an audience. Well, now he has expertly used AI to make some of these ads great. And if you've not seen any of these, I mean, the one with Karen Bass's Darth Vader, that's world class in terms of trolling her and what's been happening to the leadership of Los Angeles for far too long. But there's a new ad that I like this one. We're going to play the audio from this. It's about a woman who's been rushing her daughter into the ER. She seems to be connected with reality and truth, but her mother and the doctor and everybody around her seems to be out of reality. Here's how that ad sounds now.
2: Oh, God, oh, God, oh, God, oh, God, please. My daughter, she's sick.
3: Spencer Pratt is the common sense choice for Los Angeles. Just look around. The city is a mess, and our leaders have failed us. Homelessness, crime, drugs, everything is worse under Karen Bass.
4: This is bad. She's caught the Pratt. How did this happen?
2: We restrict her media diet. New York Times, MSNBC, NPR, maybe CNN if we're feeling frisky. Something must have slipped through.
4: Does she know anyone at all, who thinks for themselves?
2: I don't know. I don't think so. What is this?
4: It starts with a mild cough. And then, next thing you know, you hate seeing homeless drug addicts inject near kids. It's very contagious. I'm going to prescribe 4 doses of NPR every hour on the hour. Yeah, 2 doses of the New York Times and 5 doses of the LA Times.
3: Why was Karen Bass in Ghana while the city was burning?
4: 6 doses. 6 doses of the LA Times. We'll have to hold her in quarantine with the others for a few days.
1: Yeah.
4: It's protocol.
1: It's protocol. I mean, it's world class. These ads he's creating, the doctor coughs at the end. She's caught the Pratt is what they're saying. She's awakened to common sense and seeing what's happening to her city. And so she's caught the Pratt. And so this ad, as with all of the rest of them, is going viral. His message, to say it's resonating is an understatement with all of voters throughout the Southland. And now, as a candidate does, you got to travel everywhere. I mean, you got to press the flesh. You got to meet the people, meet your voters, meet your constituents, and you got to travel over to the city to meet them. And so Spencer Pratt did just that. He went down to South L.A. And here is one Crenshaw resident talking to Spencer Pratt.
5: Nobody voted for that no more. We not voted for that. Karen tricked us. She don't get to do that twice. Now, you come in here all the way to Crenshaw from the Palisades, and we all got something in common? Let's do it.
6: That's right.
1: Yeah.
5: Let's do it.
1: From the Palisades to Crenshaw, we've got something in common, and we don't want Karen Bass and her leadership anymore. I'm perhaps reading into what she was saying, but yeah, she tricked us. How dare Karen Bass trick us with what she said she was going to do and how we are actually as a city. Bill Maher on his show even had a little something to say about Spencer Pratt. Here's Bill Maher.
7: I have to move on. I had Spencer Pratt on my podcast the other day. I think
8: what'd
7: it
8: you
7: drops.
8: Think?
7: You know what? I know I'm supposed to hate him. I don't.
8: He runs great ads.
7: Yeah, I mean, he's a nice guy.
8: Yeah.
7: He's what's charming about him is he has no advisors. I mean, I confronted him on, like, you know, this and this you're going to have to think about. No, I only care about the issues I care about. So he's very honest about that. It's funny because he's running as a Republican and doing quite well. Everybody out here is like, what do you think of Spencer Pratt? He's on everybody's mind. I was asking him about that. He's very un-Californian in that way for a guy who's from California.
1: Yeah, I don't know if that you would call that an endorsement for Pratt, but at least he's speaking highly of him. But I thought that's the point. I think that anybody, and I mean anybody with two working eyes who is clear-minded, can see the way forward for Los Angeles is anyone not named Karen Bass or Nithya Raman. And so that leaves your choices pretty slim. But I think that most people can see what has been not working needs to change in the city of Los Angeles. Again, we're talking about the mayor's race. There's, of course, the governor's race. And it all begins tomorrow with the primary. Well, and I love this part. because I'd never heard of this one, but it's brilliant. In the California Post, Kelsey Grammer, of course, from Frasier and Cheers, revealed the nickname that he has for Mayor Bass. I just call her Karen Bass Ackwards. That's what we call her in his house. I love that. That's a good one. We're going to use that, Kelsey Grammer, Karen Bass Ackwards. What do you think about the primary that's happening tomorrow here in California? Let us know at 855-785-8255. Or, of course, the voicemail is 877-590-5843. Perhaps birthday wishes for myself. You could leave those there. So what are some of the big problems facing L.A.? Well, we know it's homelessness, right? But it's not for lack of structure. It's not because they don't have a roof over their head. It's just infantile to think that giving somebody on the street a home or a structure is going to solve the problem. It won't. This is a drug addiction issue. We should call it feral drug addiction. There was an excellent story Fox 11 did on the Skid Row Care Campus. I just want to play a little bit of audio from this, but here's what is going on Skid Row, literally to try and address these issues down there.
6: Just steps away from the entrance.
8: All you see are people deep, deep in the throes of addiction, the drug dealers having a field day selling to them, and a location that, because of their inaction, looks very much like they're enabling the situation to continue.
9: Estella Lopez is the executive director of the Downtown Industrial Business Improvement District. About 3 years ago, she warned the city and county officials about dangerous conditions outside a harm reduction facility on 4th Street run by Homeless Healthcare Los Angeles. After a year of being ignored, she came to Fox 11 News.
8: The people who were making money keeping these people addicted and sick were there in broad daylight.
9: And in 2024, we reported on the growing problems.
8: The size and the scope of this dwarfs what I brought to your attention 2 years ago. This is a meth mansion.
1: Yeah, the meth mansion. I love the nickname there. It's what's happening down on Skid Row for the Care Campus, handing out needles and pipes, and that's how they're addressing the problem down there. All right. Like I said, lots on the plate for California to contemplate for tomorrow's primary. And you can let us know your thoughts about this at 855-785-8255. As your morning answer continues, it is now 8:15, 6:15. Good morning.
10: Stuck in traffic? We've got the answer.
11: Good morning. We start in Long Beach with an accident, right lane block 710 northbound after the 405. It involves four vehicles. A traffic brake has been released. Westminster got an injury wreck. Right lane blocked, 405 southbound before Westminster Boulevard. A 5-minute addition to your drive. 6 minutes to get through. Stop and go traffic from Bolsa Chica Road. It involves a big rig. Fullerton lost tire in lanes. 57 northbound off ramp to Nutwood Avenue. That's traffic on the answer.
10: The answer. Breaking news.
11: Across California, candidates for various offices are making their final appearances before Tuesday's primary. Javier Becerra is currently leading the governor's race, and he spoke Sunday night in Long Beach.
12: I am not learning this job on day one. I have done this job.
11: Recent polls show Becerra is leading his fellow Democrat Tom Steyer and Republican Steve Hilton by just a few points. The top two finishers, regardless of party, will advance to the general election in November. As a result, both Hilton and Steyer are largely focused on trying to secure that second position. Keep it on the answer for Election Day coverage. A clash over trans athletes in high school sports in California took place this weekend.
13: While transgender high school athlete A.B. Hernandez was winning gold inside the CIF Track and Field State Championship in Clovis this weekend, there were protests outside.
14: What on earth are we doing? It's insane.
13: Leading Republican candidate for Governor Steve Hilton at a Save Girls Sports rally Friday.
11: That's Jason Nathanson. 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
15: Look for morning low clouds and fog across most of the coasts and even into the San Gabriel Valley. These clouds will burn off toward afternoon, leaving sunny skies in their wake. High temperatures today, quite pleasant, with upper 60s at the beaches, 70s across the rest of the coasts, and 80s in the valleys.
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0: Hey guys, it's Jen. I am out this morning, but you are in the very capable hands of my friend Brad Abril. Hope you're having a great morning. Take it away, Brad.
1: Thanks, Jen. 22 minutes after the hour here as your Monday morning answer continues here on the first day of June. It is my birthday. It's also the day before the big primary here in California. So, yeah, I got a little Ric Flair woo. And I don't know what's going on with my voice here. I'm not sick or anything. Maybe some allergies are creeping in or sneaking in or something like that. But every once in a while, I have to silence myself as I clear the bellows here.
2: Radar said you may have the Pratt.
1: Is that what it is? Yeah. I've seen the light. I'm on a stretcher being brought in. Those ads, I'm telling you, they are just world class in trolling and the use of artificial intelligence. Like I said, he's written the book on how campaign ads will be done in the future. I hope. Yeah, I definitely caught the Pratt a while ago. Anyway, did you catch the Pratt? It's a great ad if you've not seen that one. 855-785-8255. Use the number to get in touch. Yeah, Daniel and I had some words off the air expressing our concerns for Los Angeles. I'm willing to take a phone call, even on my birthday, from Glenn from Phoenix, who's got some thoughts about the race in California. Glenn, I know that you got out of the state, but what are your thoughts on all of this?
3: Well, let's just say I'm going to be, as I told the call screener right now, I feel like I'm going to say it because I've been telling you, I think you took over for Jen back in like February or March. Yeah. Remember when she was out of town? Remember she was gone for a couple weeks?
1: Yep.
3: And I told you then the same thing. I've been telling Jen the same thing for 6 months now. I don't see this like the abundant amount of callers that call in with rosy colored glasses. I got the hell out years ago. I've been preaching the same horn that there's no hope, little to no hope there. Get the hell out. And I feel like the Emperor Palpatine from Star Wars, that when Darth Vader went and they were talking about the Death Star and he arrived and the Emperor Palpatine said, everything is proceeding as I have foreseen.
1: Yeah.
3: I've been telling you, man, I don't know, the naivete or the ignorance, I don't know what you want to call it, of people that can still call in. Knowing what you guys have been through, election cycle after election cycle, having this, I don't know what you call it, quasi hope, false hope. I don't know how you would word it. But I've been telling you guys for four and a half years, get the hell out. There's no hope. And I said that.

0: Hope, episode 4, with perhaps some new leadership. That's what I'm saying. It's, you know, hope does spring eternal. We don't want to be all doom and gloom to say that if it is Becerra, if it is Steyer, God forbid, if it is Bass or Rahman, it would not bode well. But at some point, there have been tipping points in Los Angeles and California. We've had recalls before that did go well. We have had the George Gascon moments of saying enough is enough. It is possible, is what we're saying. Will it come through? I mean, nobody's got a crystal ball. Yes, we've seen numbers. We've seen polls. I don't trust polls much, but the math of where we need to go forward, yeah, it's still possible, is what I'm saying. So that's where our hope comes from. You know, I don't personally put my faith, hope, and trust in any government or any one person, but, you know, we still have to sometimes do what we have to do to get things accomplished in the city and the state. But anyway, those are my thoughts. You can let us know. 855-785-8255 is the phone number, or the voicemail, 877-590-5843. Thanks, Glenn, for that call. On my birthday here, let's take a look at some national news, because if you've seen what's happening in Newark with the anti-ICE unrest, this is now entering its second week. This is a standoff that kicked off over Memorial Day, and it's not cooled down since. In fact, the video I've seen coming in from, I believe it was last night, it's still continuing. So it began when around 300 detainees at Delaney Hall in Newark began a hunger and labor strike, protesting the conditions inside the ICE facility. And as soon as those strikes became public, protesters were gathering outside Delaney Hall to support the detainees. The clashes broke out between protesters and ICE agents, with each side accusing the other of escalating the, the force there. Now, predictably, as this often is the case, Antifa members showed up. That's always a good sign when Antifa shows up, because things really go well from that moment on. And I got to be honest, for a group that calls themselves Antifa, short for anti-fascist, they sure spend a lot of time acting like the very thing that they claim to fight. It's almost poetic. It's as if irony were a renewable energy source. Antifa could power the entire West Coast. Black-clad mobs who shut down speech, intimidate political opponents, and use violence to enforce ideological conformity. That's what they call themselves, Antifa. Ironic, isn't it? That's not just, that's not anti-fascist. I got news for you. Some people argue that Antifa is just an idea. Well, if it's an idea, it's certainly an idea that somehow manages to show up in matching outfits with coordinated tactics, pre-staged supply drops. They've got a media strategy. It's funny how ideas always seem to have funding and logistics and, networks behind them ready to go. Well, the Gateway Pundit had an article, and they were reporting that journalist Nick Sorter, one of these independent journalists, just arming himself with a phone and the social media, is out there. He infiltrated one of these Antifa camps. And he says, obviously, it's well-organized. Of course, it's well-organized. It's supplied. It's funded. It's not spontaneous. They got pre-printed signs, coordinated roles. They're teaching you what to do. They're giving you $100 gas masks. There's a logistics tent. It's professional. It's, well, it's not grassroots, which is what they'd want you to believe. So the good news is that from his infiltration, when he was in the middle of this Antifa group, there were people in the group saying things you're not supposed to say to federal officers, threatening their lives, threatening their family. Well, he turned over all of his raw footage to the FBI, and within hours, 24 hours, they identified one of the people, Nicholas Scalfo, who threatened to kill ICE and their families. So he fooled around. He found out you don't do that. Police have been installing the cameras at the ICE facility. All right, so that's just what's going on in New Jersey. Just thought I'd keep abreast of that situation as your Monday morning answer continues. Yes, on my birthday, it is now 6:30. Good morning.
1: Stuck in traffic? We've got the answer.
2: Good morning. We start in Westminster this time. It's a SIG alert, an injury wreck. Right lane is blocked, 405 southbound before Westminster Boulevard. Stop and go traffic from the 22 West. It involves a big rig. 7 minutes added to your drive there. To Baldwin Park with an accident. This is the 10 westbound at Baldwin Park Boulevard. Slow

0: traffic from Grand Avenue, a nine-minute delay. Hawthorne, disabled vehicles, center lane, 105 eastbound after Crenshaw Boulevard. And that is traffic on The Answer.
1: The Answer. Breaking news.
0: An investigation is underway after burned ballots were discovered and a vote center was vandalized in two different incidents. Tammy Trujillo explains.
2: Los Angeles County Registrar Recorder says the burned ballots were found inside an official drop box at the Department of Public Social Services Civic Center. A small number of ballots were reportedly damaged by fire. This happened between the Saturday ballot collection and the Sunday ballot collection. On Sunday morning, vandalism was also found at the vote center located at Cesar Chavez Park in Long Beach. That damage didn't affect voting operations. Election officials will be contacting people if their ballots were damaged. Replacement ballots can sometimes be used. I'm Tammy Trujillo.
0: The statewide average price for gasoline dropped by a penny over the last day. AAA says California drivers are now paying an average of $6.30. The average price for a gallon of self-serve regular in Los Angeles County is now $6.08. Now here's National Weather Service meteorologist Andrew Rourke with your Answer weather forecast.
3: Well, June has arrived, and with it, June gloom. Look for morning low clouds and fog across most of the coasts and even into the San Gabriel Valley. These clouds will burn off toward afternoon, leaving sunny skies in their wake. High temperatures today, quite pleasant, with upper 60s at the beaches, 70s across the rest of the coasts, and 80s in the valleys.
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0: am out this morning, but you are in the very capable hands of my friend, Brad Abril. Hope you're having a great morning. Take it away, Brad.
1: Yeah, welcome in, 6 o'clock club. It is early in the morning. Anytime you can get Uncle Charlie on with Gap Band, it's all right in my book. I like that. We're getting deep in the weeds with some Star Wars talk off the air, which I love. I mean, there is a new hope. It was not known that when I was a kid, by the way. It was just Star Wars. We went to the theater, but we did see the crawl in the beginning, and it's in episode 4. Like, episode 4? Wait a second. That's, of course, what George wanted was the serial effect of all of these films. He didn't know where it was going to go, but here we are talking about it. It's in our culture, in our reference now. Emperor Palpatine seems to think that everything is going quite well, according to plan. So, I don't know. We'll see. But that's what happens tomorrow. Primary voting day. If you've not gotten your ballots in, did you mail them in? Are you going to go in person? I'm a go in person person. I like to go in person. I don't know what it is. It's just my old school roots of just wanting to show up at the poll on the day. This mail in stuff, I don't know. It's just not for me, but that's how I roll. So we've got choices. Looking at poll numbers, Javier Becerra right now is 28%, Tom Steyer 22%, Steve Hilton just behind. So, boy. We need your votes out there. We need your votes for a new hope, a new direction in California. But let's talk about one of the people who would love to have your vote. Progressive billionaire Tom Steyer. Let's talk about him for a second. It is so deliciously ironic, or is it really, when Bernie Sanders' anti-billionaires club endorsed Tom Steyer for governor. Of course, let that sink in. The anti-billionaires club endorsed a billionaire for a governor of the state of California. That's right. And it's only fitting because so many of these politicians, they now have to up their game because they can't just say, well, it's the greedy millionaires who are the ones ruining the, because they are the millionaires. They are the ones with the money through all of the NGOs and the graft and such. The money's been funneling and siphoning into their own accounts for far too long. So they're the millionaires, but now they got to take on the new boogeyman, which is the billionaires. Well, it doesn't matter because they're still endorsing the billionaire Tom Steyer. But let's talk about him for a second, because the California Post, if you've not read the California Post, by the way, it's fascinating. It's amazing. They do great work there. Of course they do. But they have a great piece. I want to read some excerpts from progressive billionaire Tom Steyer has branded himself as the most left-leaning candidate for California. Isn't that great news? He's branded himself as the most progressive left-leaning candidate. Could that be just what we need more of, do you think? Would that really help California even more? What do you say, crowd? Oh, really? Okay. What is it you would like to say to him?
2: Good day,
1: yeah,
2: sir!
1: Okay. But anyway, scrutiny is building over progressive billionaire Tom Steyer and his personal real estate portfolio. Steyer is one of the three leading candidates, of course. The billionaire made a last-minute appeal to voters Saturday, promising to build 1 million homes to make California more affordable. He then attacked Becerra for contributions from realtors. However, a New York Times report the same day revealed he owns multiple luxurious properties purchased with the fortune he made from the hedge fund industry. One of the most publicly known properties in the California Post, this says about Tom Steyer, are side-by-side clifftop mansions in San Francisco. Because that's what everyone has, right, here in California. Renderings show views of the Golden Gate Bridge, and Steyer asked the city last year for permission to demolish one of the mansions to build a luxury home, a large basement, and a cottage. He also owns a 1909 classical home 2 miles away in a gated community with a $2 million condo in downtown San Francisco, as well as an oceanside home in Stinson Beach, the Times reported. But he's talking about affordable housing for everybody else. Steyer also created an 1,800-acre grass-fed cattle ranch south of San Francisco named Tomcat Ranch after he and his wife. The ranch had scientists who study ecological-friendly ways to raise cattle, according to a Bloomberg tour of the place. Outside of California, his portfolio includes a New York City apartment and an $18 million Lake Tahoe mansion in Nevada, one that he let former President Biden vacation at. So critics of Steyer say it's pretty hypocritical for him to fight for affordable housing when he has ownership of multiple properties. So One pro Becerra social media user says in this California piece, California Post article, billionaire Tom Steyer is living like a villain. I love that. He's got these multiple layers to conduct his business. The guy thinks he's conning California voters with his affordability tour. Greer Stone, a Palo Alto city councilman, told the Times it's hard to for him to square the differences with Steyer. I get frustrated by politicians who say one thing and then live very different lifestyles. Amen, Greer Stone. But that's the unique difference, I think, with Spencer Pratt, is that he's a guy who lost his house in these fires. He's going through many of the same things that everybody else is. And he just had enough is enough. So, anyway, I love this piece in the California Post about progressive billionaire Tom Steyer, because we need more of that, I think, here in California, don't we? 855-785-8255 in your Monday morning answer. Let's get to some phone calls, because Don from City of Industry is phoning in to give us perhaps some thoughts about tomorrow's primary. Good morning, Don. Welcome to The Answer.
2: Brad, most important thing, I want to wish you happy birthday. Many happy returns.
1: Thank you, Don. I appreciate that. Yes, it's been good so far.
2: And that's it. You're doing great work.
1: Thank you.
2: And doing God's work, because, man, we're in the grip of the devil right here. But
1: amen, brother.
2: Not Democrats, but Democrats.
1: Yeah.
2: But, yeah, the business about, got to love Glenn from Phoenix. I mean, he's Emperor Palpatine calling himself that. It's probably true. I mean, it doesn't take a great prophet, Glenn, you know, to tell us how bad the situation is here. We get it. Yeah. And if you want to cut, that's fine. Sit by the pool, drink your pina colada. Don't get bitten by a scorpion. But the thing is, we need more people in California that will stand and fight, not cut and run.
1: Yeah.
2: And that's the whole problem. Because if you run, if you cut and run, you're just going to be replaced by 10 illegal aliens.
1: Yeah.
2: Because that's a Democrat strategy. The Democrats, and the battle is being fought here. We're sort of like Ukraine West. You know, it's like they want to make America like California is now. We want to make California like California was then, back in the days of Ronald. And that's all there is to it. And if you want to give up the fight and run, I'm happy out here in Phoenix. I prophesied this. It doesn't take a great prophet to see that that is true. What we need is more fighters, less cut and runners. And it looks like Spencer Pratt, what he can do with just a grassroots movement, because he's got the fire in his belly because the fire burned down his house. And he's got something in common with everybody in the greater L.A. area, with everybody in California. He's been ripped off, run over, and, you know, scrawled, not screwed, but scrawled, not the fish, by the system. And the system is what's wrong. The only way the bad guys are going to win is because, let's face it, the system is rigged. We got motor voter, you know, so illegal aliens can vote. We have, they spread out the polling place. Remember when you had your own polling place, your own precinct?
1: Sure.
2: Where they knew, you knew them, you'd go in and everything was counted up in a day. Now we have election month, so they got a month to, to defraud us. So in spite of all that, we're not going to quit. We're not going to quit fighting. And if that makes me a fool, well, then I'm happy to be a fool.
1: All right.
2: A holy fool.
1: Well, you found foolish company here on The Morning Answer, Don. I appreciate your phone call. 855-785-8255. He's right. Absolutely, Don. You're right. We need to fight. You want the Golden State to return to its golden luster? Well, then you got to stay and make some changes. You got to do something about it. You can't let it continue where it's been going. And I think that's literally Karen Bass's pledge was, let's keep things going in the right direction. Have they been really, though? Has California as a state been heading in the right direction with its governor and its leadership in Sacramento? Has the one-party rule in the legislature helped or hurt Californians, do you think? I got to believe the answers are pretty self-evident. And so we need to do something. And you've got good people standing up to do just that. Chad Bianco, Steve Hilton, saying it's enough is enough. Something needs to change. And they believe they have the ideas to change it. Spencer Pratt, same thing. Going in a different direction. Again, this all takes place tomorrow. The jungle primary, top two for many seats here in the state of California. Make sure you get out there and get your ballots in if you've not already. Like Don said, you know, we've got voter month, not just election day. an entire month for the ballots to go who knows where. But anyway, make sure you do so to get some change effected here. We'll talk to some candidates. We've got one on the line. We'll talk to in just a couple of minutes here and talk about a very important issue about insurance. We'll get that underway as your Monday Morning Answer continues. It is 6:46. Good morning.
3: Stuck in traffic? We've got the answer.
4: Good morning. We start in Baldwin Park with an accident cleared. 10 westbound at Baldwin Park Boulevard, still a 12-minute delay. Westminster, singular injury wreck, right lane blocked, 405 southbound before Westminster Boulevard, an 8-minute delay, stop-and-go traffic from the 22. Irvine got an accident, right shoulder, 5 southbound at the 405. It is a hit-and-run. Southgate, a dog on the right shoulder near lane, 710 southbound at Firestone. That's traffic on The Answer.
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4: Javier Becerra may sue Tom Steyer over some political ads.
5: The Northern California billionaire recently released a campaign ad suggesting that the former state attorney general could face an indictment connected to the theft of political campaign funds stolen by Becerra's former political strategist. Becerra's lawyer threatened to sue Steyer in a letter saying that they need to pull the ad because it's, quote, false and defamatory. Steyer's lawyer called the bluff and fired a letter back saying that a lawsuit would make their day and refuses to pull the ad. I'm Jason Campadonia.
4: Republican gubernatorial candidate Steve Hilton is calling on a fellow Republican to drop out of California's governor's race ahead of Tuesday's primary. Hilton says he's concerned two Democrats could finish first and second, setting up an all-Democrat runoff in November. In a social media post, Hilton urged Riverside County Sheriff Chad Bianco to leave the race and consolidate Republican support. Now here's National Weather Service meteorologist Andrew Rourke with your Answer weather forecast.
6: Off to a typical June-like start today. Low clouds and fog will hug the coasts and even extend locally into the San Gabriel Valley. Afternoon will be sunny, though, after all the low clouds do burn off. High temperatures today, quite pleasant. Look for upper 60s at the beaches, the 70s across the rest of the coasts, and the valleys will warm up into the 80s today.
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0: today, but you are in the capable hands of my friend, Brad April. Thanks so much.
1: Yeah, thanks, Jen. It's 8 minutes before the hour here on your Monday morning answer. First day of June, my birthday, as a matter of fact. Thank you, Brent. I see your text there. We'll get to your phone call in just a little bit. But, of course, day before the primary happens tomorrow, June 2nd. Like I said, lots of seats are open. Governor, Lieutenant Governor, Attorney General, Secretary of State, Treasurer, Controller. Something that I think is just as important for a whole bunch of folks, Spencer Pratt included, is Insurance Commissioner. And we've got Stacey Korsgaden on the line, who's going to be joining us to talk about exactly that, because California homeowners are living a nightmare right now. Insurance companies bailing out of the state, policies being dropped, premiums are exploding. Families who've paid into the system for decades are suddenly like, oh, sorry, you're on your own. So welcome to the Morning Answer, Stacey Korsgaden.
2: Good morning. It's great to be with you and happy birthday.
1: Yeah, thank you very much. So, you know, Insurance Commissioner, it's one of those that perhaps on any other year you might go, okay, how important is this really for the state of California? But this, of course, been brought into laser focus about how important insurance is for the state of California. First off, let's start with your broad general interpretations of where we are as a state with our insurance, Stacey Korsgaden.
2: You bet. You bet. So since 1990, this has been an elected position. And since 1990, we have not had anyone that's been elected that has had any insurance experience. And we're seeing what the cost of that is right now. I try to explain to people why we are here. That's number one. We haven't had anyone in that role that's experienced. But number two, we're seeing that California really is not insurable. And what I mean by that is that we aren't managing our forest. We have stacked brush. We have out of control crime, homelessness, et cetera. And why that's important is all of those cause, when you open up your insurance policies, crime, fire, smoke, all of those things are covered under your insurance policies. Mm-hmm. So we need to elect people that are going to help me lower those risks. On the other side, we're living under a Proposition 103 that has overregulated and put price controls in place. So we're going to combat that. What I'm going to do is open up California to have a new business division where we're going to welcome insurance companies back into the state of California so we can compete for your business and improve service and improve costs.
1: Yeah. So you mentioned an important point. I mean, you're running for insurance commissioner. And you said nobody prior has had any insurance experience. I think that, boy, that says volumes. So what is your experience? What do you see that Sacramento politicians keep missing in insurance?
2: You know, just a basic understanding of insurance and business itself. So I've been in the business for nearly 40 years, and I've helped customers before, during, and after a claim. So insurance is complicated. I mean, it's for someone to be in the business for a long time, I personally know what it means when someone needs a policy and what kind of policy and designing the right kind of coverage so that you're properly protected. Literally, the person that's been in there for the last 8 years has been a disaster, really done so much damage. And he walked into the job. He had no experience. I don't think he actually has ever held a real job. So those that we have to, California's done with this. I mean, I've traveled the entire state. People are hurting so much. Can't find a policy, or it's just too expensive. And this has been done to us. It really has. It's been done by the risk factors and by pushing insurance companies out of the state. It's caused rising prices and lack of available product.
1: So there's the big question, is that how you, Stacey Korsgaden, running for commissioner, stacey4insurancecommissioner.com is the website, by the way. How can you entice and lure insurance companies back still with the policies that are currently in place? What can you do?
2: Well, that's a great question. And we have to be prepared because I've talked to a couple companies just in the last several weeks that actually called the Department of Insurance no less than 20 times They never picked up the phone. They never called them back. They were going to bring a portfolio of homeowners product to our state. No one called them, so they turned their back on California. They were issued to do business in six states in less than a week.
1: Wow.
2: That's willful negligence on our California leaders. It's unacceptable. And so my very first day in the department, we'll implement a new business division where we're going to have an open arms policy to new companies.
1: Yeah.
2: This is an exciting time.
1: Yeah.
2: We have AI, we have innovation, we have the ability to bring in new capital into California and to serve the people that are desperate for new coverage. We can do this.
1: And you said, you know, certainly there are some policies that are currently in place that are making it prohibitive for companies to come here. If you could change one regulation, if you were elected, what would that be?
2: Well, I would say the environmental policies that are stopping us from mitigating our California wildfire risk.
1: Right.
2: So, you know, I hear on the campaign trail, I hear climate change. I hear a lot of issues that we are not managing properly.
1: Yeah.
2: And so if we could control our risk, that would make it, first of all, Californians would feel safe.
1: Yeah.
2: Remember, we actually voted in Prop 36. That was something that was going to help, change some things on 47 and 57. Those were our smash and grab policies, early release. So we voted in Prop 36.
1: Yeah.
2: Well, guess what? Our leaders are not funding that prop.
1: Right.
2: We aren't funding it. And we are, last week, they actually watered that proposition down. This is not acceptable.
1: No.
2: So insurance is actually a reflection of everything in our state, whether it's going right, whether it's going wrong. And right now, we're going down the wrong direction. But I can tell you, there's hope. This is completely a solvable issue.
1: Yeah.
2: And my name's Stacey Korsgaden. I on the insurance side, I will speak for people. I will be a loud voice in getting the risk under control.
1: Yeah, that's saying something. We've got the FAIR plan that was initially supposed to be a last resort, but it's now the chief provider for insurance for so many people. There's so much that's wrong, which is why it is important we do have an insurance commissioner who knows a thing or two about insurance, and that's Stacey, who's been pleading her case for us. Stacey Korsgaden, thank you for joining us here on the Morning
2: Answer. It's been a delight. Thank you.
1: Yeah, StaceyForInsuranceCommissioner.com is the website. Perhaps it is time for change. Maybe there is some new hope for insurance in the state of California. We could certainly hope and dream, can't we? Taking your phone calls. Yep. Brent in L.A., I see you holding. We'll get to you and a whole lot more as your Morning Answer continues. It is now 7 o'clock. Good morning.
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0: Thanks for joining us here on The Morning Answer. I'm Jennifer Horn. I am off, but I'm very happy to have my friend Brad Abril sit in for me. Thanks so much.
1: Yep. You're very welcome. Thanks, Jen. 3 minutes after the hour, here is your Monday Morning Answer. Continues here on the first day of June. It is my birthday. Thank you, Brent, in LA. I see you holding. We'll get to your phone call in just a little bit. But, of course, the day before the big primary here in California, lots of things are on the ballot. Governor, lieutenant governor, secretary of state, attorney general, controller, insurance commissioner. We just spoke to Stacey Korsgaden, board of equalization, superintendent. I mean, there's lots to cover on this. Board of supervisors, sheriff, assessor, and, you know, all municipalities having their own elections and primaries and such. One includes the mayor of San Bernardino. And we just happen to be joined right now on the line with Ronica Gulande, who is running for mayor. Their website is Ronica for Mayor, R-O-N-N-I-K-A, for mayor.com. And we say good morning. Welcome to The Morning Answer, Ronica.
2: Good morning. Thank you so much for having me. And happy birthday to you.
1: And thank you very much. Now, I'm making sure that I'm getting your name. It is Ronica Gulande. Yes. Yeah.
2: Yes, it is. And just for the reference, I turned the big 5-0 on Tuesday of last week.
1: So. Oh, how about that? Happy birthday to you, too. Well, you. So here you are. It's the day before the primary. You're running for mayor of San Bernardino. And, you know, San Bernardino, by the way, the largest county, but that's, you know, you're not running the whole county. You're just in running for the city. What are the key issues that are facing all of the residents in the city of San Bernardino that you want to address?
2: Well, the number one issue and the reason why I'm actually running is homelessness.
1: Yeah.
2: I mean, it's rampant in the city of San Bernardino, and it has led to a situation where it's do or die right now, right? Yeah. We're burning from both ends. And unfortunately, the city of San Bernardino has become a welfare city. Mm-hmm. It's become a dumping ground for homeless and animals. And I decide to step up because enough is enough. And yeah. And through my journey, I guess you can say, what led me here, I had decided to get involved in different types of civic service. And one of the things that I did was I did the cleanups. You know, I did the beautification projects, but those only last so long, right?
1: Yeah.
2: Moments later, the trash comes right on back. So I was elected to become a planning commissioner about a year or so ago, mm-hmm. and that really opened my eyes. What I found is that we have a lot of nonprofits in the city of San Bernardino.
1: Yeah.
2: We actually have about 344, of which there's very limited accountability. There's no audits.
1: Yeah.
2: And so through that, there are a lot of people that intentionally come to our city to take advantage of the resources that are available to them. So a lot of these nonprofits are they're getting a lot of money, of which 75 to 90% just goes out to salaries.
1: Yeah.
2: Which is, it's bad.
1: Yeah.
2: It's bad.
1: And this, certainly we've seen writ large for across the whole state and the whole country, is that a lot of these NGOs are doing exactly that. They're the channels for graft and corruption on a scale we have yet to truly uncover. But okay. So you say the city of San Bernardino has become a dumping ground. How is it that you stop that from happening? Ronica Gulande.
2: First and foremost, we have to do an audit. We've had millions of dollars that have come into the city that has not been accounted for. Mm. I'll give you an example. We have a navigation center. We had $35 million that came in to build this navigation center. That was in 2023. Fast forward, here we are today, and nothing has happened. That project has to be completed by December of this year. So what's going on?
1: Yeah.
2: What's going on? You know, and unfortunately, the way the city is ran is a lot of times not really forecasting and thinking of how are we going to maintain all of these services. You know, San Bernardino, we need to have a good economy.
1: Sure.
2: We need to have businesses. Unfortunately, people in our communities, we're leaving to other cities and we're shopping there because we do not have any businesses, which is unfortunate. And that's all due to the corruption that's happening because homelessness is a industrial complex.
1: Mm-hmm.
2: The more people that you have here in San Bernardino that they can service without showing any results, the more money is paid out. So there's no incentive whatsoever to end homelessness. It's profitable.
1: Yeah.
2: So my goal is to bring light to it, and also to advocate for policies that pay based on results, the number of people that actually receive help, that receive homes, versus the number of people serviced.
1: Yeah, and that's difference between just head counts, which is what so much of these operate on. Mm-hmm. It's just like, well, let's take a count of how many people are homeless, and they don't actually go into the depth of how they're actually helping them. Is that correct?
2: Absolutely. And then another, furthermore, just to add on to that, you know, what's the root cause? What's causing these people to be homeless? Well, there's a lot of different factors, right? One, it could be job displacement, but a lot of it has to do with drugs and mental conditions.
1: Of course.
2: And, you know, the housing first model does not work.
1: No.
2: You know, having someone who's wigged out on drugs or has severe mental conditions, putting them in a home is not going to be the solution here.
1: No.
2: We have to have tough love now. It's beyond just simple being compassionate, of course, yes, indeed, but we have to have some stronger guidelines around that. And so I would definitely advocate for that as well.
1: You've talked about maybe some court-ordered forced care for these individuals, for exactly what you're talking about, who can't take care of themselves. Talk a little bit more about that.
2: Absolutely. The laws need to change. They need to change. For conservatorship, it's very difficult when you have someone that has a condition to be able to take control. A lot of people will say things like, oh, you know, these people have rights, blah, blah. Yes, they do have rights, but at the same time, we have to understand that they're not in the mental capacity to be able to handle affairs on their own. So it really frustrates me when I hear people say, let's get them a home, or let's build some more shelters. Or they're not going into the shelters. They're not going there. They prefer to be on the streets. They prefer to do their drugs out in the open.
1: That's right.
2: And we need to enforce the laws around that.
1: Yeah.
2: So,
1: I'm not the one who created it, but the term homelessness should be just abolished completely. The term should be feral drug addicts. I mean, that's really what the term should be. Is just
2: pretty much.
1: Now, you said about the economy. So, with all due respect to everybody who's run before, every mayoral candidate for the last 30 years has promised, you know, to revitalize the downtown. You got empty storefronts, boarded up windows, etc. How do you help downtown? How do you keep it from being deserted and abandoned? What do you do for the economy, Renika Galande?
2: Yeah. And it, just kind of going back to what I said, we have to clear out the homeless. We have to control that. We have to stop the elected officials. Some of them have actually helped, you know, these nonprofits locate our buildings, our hotels, and convert them into shelters. We have to stop that immediately. As a planning commissioner, I was able to identify several hotels that had been taken over and become these so-called recuperative care facilities, which come to find out our mayor actually helped one of these organizations drive them around and look for a facility, which is disheartening. But in regards to downtown, another thing that we have to do is we have to make the city business friendly. The current mayor runs around saying that we're open for business. Yeah, we're open for business, but for social services. So we need to change that. And one of the ways that we can do it is by streamlining the permit process and making it easier for businesses to come here.
1: Sure.
2: I just recently had a conversation with a good friend of mine who built San Bernardino's first fire-resistant home.
1: Okay.
2: This home, I asked him, how long would it have taken you to build this house? He said, normally 1 year, but because of the dysfunction of our planning department, it took him 4 years to build this home.
1: Yeah.
2: So, you know, that experience for him has left him very bitter. It has left a lot of people that want to come into the city and do business. They don't want to come because it's so disorganized.
1: Yeah. Well, Renika Galande is on the line with us right now. She's seeking your vote for the next mayor of the city of San Bernardino. You can follow her. It's RonikaForMayor.com, RONNIKA for Mayor.com. So let's see what tomorrow brings for you, Renika.
2: Yes, thank you. And I wanted to add one more point about the mayor position. One of my main goals and the first thing I'm going to focus on is to end the toxicity and divisiveness that's happened within the city council. In my opinion, I think that that's been intentional. to distract our the residents from what's really happening within the community.
1: Yeah.
2: The more chaos, the more drama, the more theatrics, people lose focus on what we really need to do to move the city forward.
1: Yeah.
2: So God willing, I'm going to keep us all in prayer here in San Bernardino.
1: Yeah.
2: And God willing, I'll make it through this.
1: Amen, sister. Thank you for joining us, Ronika Gulande. RonikaForMayor.com is, like I said, the website, and running for city of San Bernardino mayor. So, yeah, lots of things on the ballot for tomorrow. I want to grab a phone call real quickly here. Brent in L.A. has been holding here on the Morning Answer. And let's say good morning to you, Brent. What do you have to say?
3: A very happy, healthy, and wealthy birthday, Brad.
1: Thank you. Thank you, Brent.
3: Some people's birthdays are a blessing to America, and some people's birthdays are a blight upon the land, like Karen Barbarian Bass, Tom Totalitarian Steyer, Xavier Diarrhea, Nazi Ramadan, and the pathetic, pompous, proud pessimist Glenn, who sadistically calls to betray Los Angeles. L.A.'s Devilcrats' latest outrage is now trying to block 10,000 arson victims in the Palisades, Malibu, and Altadena from being able to vote against them by sending them the wrong city ballots. My friend, who had his beautiful Palisades home burnt down by Bass and had to temporarily move to Santa Monica because Bass won't allow him to rebuild, went in person to a voting center to get a provisional ballot for L.A. instead of using the Santa Monica ballot he was sent, so he could vote against his attacker. Mm. Everybody who has been in those areas, make sure you're able to vote against the Devilcrats and vote for Spencer Pratt.
1: Yeah. All right. Thank you, Brent. I appreciate that. As always, the number is 855-785-8255 to get in touch with us. Birthday greetings or otherwise, what's your thoughts about tomorrow's primary? You can let us know as your Monday Morning Answer continues. It is now 7:15. Good morning.
4: Stuck in traffic? We've got the answer.
5: Good morning. We start in Westminster with that SIG alert we've been telling you about this morning. It's an injury wreck. Right lane is blocked, 405 southbound before Westminster Boulevard. It's an 11-minute delay. Stop and go from Seal Beach Boulevard to Highland Park, where there's a stall, and it's an on-ramp partially blocked, 110 northbound on-ramp from Avenue 52. In Long Beach, got three ladders in the carpool lane, the 405 northbound before the 710. And that is traffic on The Answer.
4: 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Breaking news.
6: California Republicans want you to get out and vote.
7: Recent polls show that the race for governor and other statewide offices are razor close.
8: California Republican Party Chairwoman Corinne Rankin says that her party is doing what they can to make sure that a Republican has a chance in this election.
7: We have an aggressive election integrity operation in every county.
8: She says every vote counts.
7: Right now, approximately 10% of ballots have been returned statewide. So your vote has enormous power.
8: The election is Tuesday, but if you have a mail-in ballot, you can drop it off at any election drop box at any polling place. I'm Jason Campadonia.
5: Again, the primary election is tomorrow. Voters have multiple ways to cast ballots. L.A. County has over 600 vote centers now open. Citizens can cast their ballots in person, or they can drop off ballots that they already filled out. Hear complete coverage on The Answer. Now here's National Weather Service meteorologist Andrew Rourke with your Answer weather forecast.
9: Well, June has arrived, and with it, June gloom. Look for morning low clouds and fog across most of the coasts and even into the San Gabriel Valley. These clouds will burn off toward afternoon, leaving sunny skies in their wake. High temperatures today, quite pleasant, with upper 60s at the beaches, 70s across the rest of the coasts, and 80s in the valleys.
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0: Hey guys, it's Jen. I am out this morning, but you are in the very capable hands of my friend Brad Abril. Hope you're having a great morning. Take it away, Brad.
1: Will do, Jen. Thanks for joining us here on The Morning Answer. It is 22 minutes after the hour here on the first day of June. It is my birthday, and tomorrow, June 2nd, is the primary. That's right, top two jungle primary. It's going to be happening. Lots of seats are up for grabs. Of course, the famous, the big ones, governor, city mayor here in L.A. County, lieutenant governor, attorney general, secretary of state, treasurer, controller, et cetera, insurance commissioner. We'd that would talk about the a key crucial one right there. Insurance commissioner is bringing a lot of responsibility to them. But somebody else wanted to have your vote is joining us now on the line. He is Sheriff Alex Villanueva. You can follow him at Alex Villanueva 33. Is his handle, also AlexVillanueva2026.com. And so we say good morning to you, Sheriff Villanueva.
2: Good morning to you, Brad, and a happy B-Day for you.
1: Hey, man, thanks. I appreciate that. So, I mean, you and I have spoken before, and we even talked, chatted briefly at the town hall event not too long ago. But I certainly, you have a well-documented run of being sheriff for 4 years, 2018 to 2022. The question I'm going to ask you on behalf of all voters is, what is it that you're still looking to change and finish that you felt was unaccomplished from the first go-round?
2: Well, actually, what was accomplished in the first go-round is we got the department back to full staffing. We got back to the business of keeping people safe. And after I left office, the current office holder has literally wrecked the department with a wrecking ball. Now we've lost 30% of the workforce is gone. What's remained is demoralized. You have 16 employees committed suicide. You have disasters everywhere. The fires that went with no evacuations, no planning effort from the leadership. I mean, everything bad that could happen has happened in the last 4 years, and we need to turn this ship around. And right now, we're feeling pretty good.
1: Yeah, that's certainly the thought and the premise with a lot of people, and their sentiment is that there's a lot of ships that need to be turned around right now out in the open shipping lanes with so many positions here in the state of California. Crime certainly is still very much in everyone's purview. Safety concerns, top for voters. How is it you think you can change all of this, Alex Villanueva?
2: Well, one is that when I was in office, I hired 1,100 deputies in 1 year. I set a record, and that record still stands, and I'm going to top it. And I got to hire 2,000 deputies in 2 years, but I've proven we have the ability to do that, and it requires a trust in leadership. Hmm. When you have a toxic leader who's betrayed their own workforce, you don't get people to sign up for that. And I think we can turn it around just by actually switching who the sheriff is right now.
1: Okay. Certainly with these assembly bills that have been put out there, voters had had enough at one point and said, no, we need repeat offenders. You've talked a lot about that with the revolving door policies, and now AB 1633 could undo even more of that. What's your plan to address this stuff at the county level?
2: Well, at the county level, we still have rules, or we have laws on the books that we can enforce. We're going to have to take a closer examination of this cashless bail system that was snuck in on a lawsuit, and the

0: see exactly what's been happening in every seat in every jurisdiction. But I did mention briefly AB 1633 is being proposed. It would impose a 50% tax on private immigration detention facilities that contract with ICE. Now, from a law enforcement perspective, what kind of impact do you think that that would have on detention capacity here in the state of California?
1: Well, you know, right now, whatever ICE is doing with the detention center they have, remember, L.A. County used to lease jail space to ICE to detain immigration detainees, and they no longer do that. But, you know, their resources are stretched pretty thin, so if they're having to contract with private vendors for this, well, that's not going to help on the immigration front. And if there's 600,000 plus illegal, criminal aliens out there that are actually a threat to public safety, well, that's going to impact the bottom line when it comes to keeping people safe on the streets.
0: Yeah. And the jails currently crowded, overcrowded, just right? Are we in the Goldilocks zone? Where are we with our jails right now?
1: Well, the jail system is aging, and it's not overcrowded at all. It has a capacity of about 17,000. There's only around 13,000, so there's space for 4,000 more.
0: Okay.
1: And if you look at the mayhem on the street, the anarchy in places, it looks like there's some people that could deserve a spot there.
0: It's like the Disneyland Haunted Mansion. They say there's always room for one more.
1: Yes.
0: Or 4,000, as the case may be. So, all right, the sheriff who's elected in this cycle is going to be serving as the 2028 Olympics coming to town. Let's talk about that a little bit. What specific immediate things do you think need to be scaled up in terms of preparation for the Olympics coming to L.A. County?
1: Well, right now, we don't have the capacity to actually handle the Olympics. The personnel are simply not there. When you lose over 30% of your workforce, that leaves you with skeleton crews on the 23 land-based patrol stations and then in the island of Catalina. Mm. They're just not there. And anytime there's like an emergency, for example, the fires, they rally resources to get a mobile field force over there. But when they do that, they leave literally no one behind to guard the home front.
0: Yeah.
1: So point now that if we don't hire like crazy, in the next year or two, we're simply not going to have the bodies to be able to staff the 2028 Olympics. And you're going to have to see federal intervention. You're going to have to see federal troops, all kinds of things that people claim they don't want to see. Well, we got to start hiring our own right here.
0: Yeah. All right. 2,000 plus is your goal to hire, and also room for 4,000 more criminals in the jails. Well, thanks for this. You'll see his name on the ballot tomorrow for the primary. It's former L.A. County Sheriff looking for your vote. Sheriff Alex Villanueva has been joining us. AlexVillanueva2026.com is the website. Thanks, Alex, as always, for joining us.
1: Thank you, Brett.
0: Yep, best of luck to you tomorrow, and we'll see what happens there. It's just a few minutes before 7:30, you want to get a phone call in. I see Rozzy is holding on. Thank you for that. 855-785-8255 is the number. As your Monday Morning Answer continues on this June 1st, my birthday, it is 7:30. Good morning.
2: Stuck in traffic? We've got the answer.
3: Good morning. We start in Westminster with that SIG alert. It's an injury wreck. Right lane blocked, 405 southbound before Westminster Boulevard. 13 minutes added to your drive, 17 to get through. It involves a big rig, stop-and-go traffic from 7th Street. Watch out in Fullerton. A stall off-ramp partially blocked, 57 northbound off-ramp to Chapman Avenue. And Long Beach got three ladders in lanes. This is the carpool lane, 405 northbound before the 710. And that is traffic on The Answer.
2: 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Breaking news.
3: As the race tightens for California governor, the top Republican wants his fellow Republican to drop out. Republican frontrunner Steve Hilton made the call in a social media post, worried that the latest poll shows it's now possible that two Democrats will get the most votes in Tuesday's primary, leading to an all-Democrat runoff in November.
4: There's one person who can stop this doomsday scenario, and that is my friend Chad Bianco. Chad, the best time to have dropped out would have been a couple of weeks ago, but the second best time is right now.
3: Hilton thinks that if the Riverside County Sheriff drops out, it'll swing Hilton enough votes to finish in the top two Tuesday. The latest numbers have Bianco pulling at 12%, Hilton in third with 21%, Democrat Tom Steyer at 22%, and Democrat Javier Becerra in the lead with 28%. Be sure to keep it here on The Answer for complete Election Day coverage. Polls close tomorrow night at 8 o'clock. Now,

0: Here's National Weather Service meteorologist Andrew Rourke with your answer weather forecast.
1: Well, June has arrived, and with it, June gloom. Look for morning low clouds and fog across most of the coasts and even into the San Gabriel Valley. These clouds will burn off toward afternoon, leaving sunny skies in their wake. High temperatures today, quite pleasant, with upper 60s at the beaches, 70s across the rest of the coasts, and 80s in the valleys.
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9: 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We are too. Let's unite and come together.

0: guys. Jennifer Horn here. I'm out today, but the show goes on. My friend Brad Abril is in. And Brad, take it away.
1: Yeah, of course it continues. Yes, it does. 26 minutes before the top of the hour here on your Monday Morning Answer. June 1st, it is my birthday. And for those of you following on the Rumble Cam, it looks a little different. I'm not actually sitting out on the streets, although it does look like that. And the lighting is a little different. But anyway, thanks for joining us there on the Rumble Cam, the Rumble video. Like I said, 34 minutes after the hour. And of course, we don't change anything. Even though Jen's gone, we keep things just the way they are, including time for your Trump MAGA Minute.
2: America grande ultra mess.
3: This is the Trump MAGA Minute.
2: Everybody agreed. I got every country to agree. And now you've done something that no other president could have done. No, I don't want to brag. But, you know, they've said this about a lot of things. No other president could do some of the I'm doing.
4: Make America great again.
1: Indeed. No president could do a lot of the things that he has done and said. That is absolutely correct. As we check in with President 45 and 47, President Donald J. Trump, of course, the big question, I think, with everyone right now is what's happening in Iran? I mean, what's happening? We were at the breakfast with Jen on Friday at Bob's Big Boy in Burbank there. And the news was breaking that they were meeting in the Situation Room to say that something was in the works and it was looking positive. So the big question, of course, with the war conflict is this beginning of March is what's going on there? Well, this was, I don't know if it's encouraging or not, but news from yesterday said that Iran's president, Mossad Pezeshkian, offered his resignation to the supreme leader, Mujtaba Khamenei. So President Trump was on Fox News on Saturday with his daughter-in-law, Laura Trump, and there was a lot of things that he was talking about. And he said the nuclear issue is a number one when he's talking with Iran. Here's what he said.
2: Up with the Department of War, as we call it, and it's been very successful. You saw Venezuela. It was a one-day win, and this is really a win already. We've defeated their military, essentially defeated their military. I would rather get a deal because we can open the strait immediately upon signing. The one guarantee that I have to have is that there will be no nuclear weapons. They've agreed to that. It was very interesting. They originally said, we will not develop a nuclear weapon. I said, well, what happens if you buy a nuclear weapon? So now it says we will not develop or in any way purchase a military weapon. That's a big difference. So we're getting what we want slowly. Very tough negotiators. It takes a long time. I'm in no hurry. I'd like to say I'm in a hurry because, you know, gasoline prices are going to come tumbling down. But if you're going to be in a hurry, you're not going to make a good deal. And slowly but surely, we're getting, I think, what we want. And if we don't get what we want, we're going to end it a different way.
1: Mm. And that different way has a lot of question marks. We don't know how it's going to end differently. But that has remained to be seen. But he says even if it goes swimmingly well, according to President Trump, even the coverage would not reflect that. He said this about that.
2: Then raise the white flag of surrender. We give up to the great American military, the most powerful military. We give up, we give up, we give up. The New York Times would say, Iran has fought bravely and has defeated the United States of America. I mean, the coverage is so bad. You have a big win in a battle, and they say you lost. You knock out their entire Navy, and they say their Navy's doing fantastically. No, it was defeated, totally defeated. And they say, it's just a terrible thing for our country. And, you know, to really be great, you need a fair media. And we don't have a fair media. I mean, that's all they can do is lie.
5: Well, that's
2: they
5: the have Democrats. No policy. They have nothing to, nothing well,
2: they're
5: to go dumb, on.
2: They're Democrats, okay? Yeah. They have no policy. We have a new name for them, you know, Democrats.
1: Yeah, he's a fan of making new phrases, coining new phrases, President Trump. And you hear him here on the Fox News interview that was taking place over the weekend with his daughter-in-law, Laura Trump. He had more to say about the new phrase for the Democrats, the Democrats. Here's what he said.
2: I will always call them until they straighten up Democrats because they want women to be put in danger by having men play in women's sports. Think of it. They want the transgender mutilization of your children. They want open borders. We want open borders. They want high taxes. You know, they voted against the tax cuts. They voted against no taxes on tips. They voted against no taxes on Social Security. They voted against no taxes on overtime. These have been so important. But the Democrats voted against all of that. But we call them Democrats, and it works out well because I take the word dumb, take the B off, because most people don't know that, you know, dumb ends with a B, but most people don't know. And all I do is I switch the E with a U, and you have a Democrat. And I came up with that by watching Hakeem Jeffries, because he's a dumb person. And I said, he's really dumb. I said, wait a minute, he's a Democrat. So I think it works. I don't know that it's going to be as good as Pocahontas or fake news or so many of the others that we've come up with. But, I mean, I'm going to just call them Democrats because I don't understand how they can be so stupid.
1: Yeah. All right. He's the master of coining phrases. Who can forget when he was running as Little Marco? I mean, they come up with these all the time for these nicknames. But like I said, wide-ranging discussion of topics with Laura Trump, his daughter-in-law, talking about the budget and Iran and all kinds of things. He's very plainly said, as we are discovering here in California and in Minnesota and elsewhere, there is a pretty simple solution if it comes to balancing the budget, which is wildly out of control. But here's what President Trump said about balancing the budget.
2: We can balance our budget, and JD's doing a great job with his team, and they've caught already hundreds of billions of dollars of fraud. And they haven't even gotten to California yet. California is very fraud. The whole thing is a fraud. The whole deal, their elections are a fraud. Their mail-in votes are a fraud. But on the economic standpoint, if we find half of the fraud that's going on in this country, and we will, we're going to have a balanced budget very soon. Think of it.
5: It's amazing.
2: Which we haven't had for 30 years.
1: Yeah. A little brief mention there about California, what the fraud is going on here. Certainly. I mean, you think that it's big here, it's big everywhere. Certainly there in the federal government. I mean, you know, what was it? Elon Musk just stepped in for a few moments to say, here's just a few things that we found. Now, if we could actually implement policy to change a lot of that, then fantastic. But President Trump had many thoughts about some of the elections taking place. Of course, there's big news with Texas, with Ken Paxton and what's happening there. And he said they're definitely going to have rallies for Texas because it's actually in play now. Here's what he said.
2: In Texas, he says there are six genders. He wears a mask all the time. You know, he's a disaster candidate, I'll tell you. I think Ken Paxton's going to absolutely just destroy him. I'm going to go out and do rallies for him. I think that, you know, you look at their policy, you don't even understand. How can they want this? And as far as polling goes, it polls at, they always say 80-20. I think many of these things are 97-3. I think they're 100-0.
1: Yeah, and he does have some thoughts about the SAVE Act, which is crucial, he says, for a lot of our election integrity. Here's what he said about that.
5: So next week in California,
2: SAVE America Act is voter ID, very important. Proof of citizenship and no mail-in ballots, with exceptions if you're in the military or you're disabled or you're sick or something, or you're going on vacation. You know, I'll be liberal on that subject, okay, to use a term that nobody uses anymore. But no, with exceptions. And the mail-in ballots, no other country in the world is doing mail-in voting anymore because it's a fraud. You cannot keep it honest. There's no way of keeping it honest. The Republican Senate has to get going. The House has passed it. And the Republican Senate has to get going. They have to. They have no choice. One of the things I'm proud of is that, and I like John Cornyn. He's a good guy. But, you know, I think that I think we need some change. And Ken Paxton's going to be great.
1: Yeah, so he has thoughts about what's happening in Texas. But he also, yes, of course, has big thoughts about California, what's happening here with the primary for tomorrow. Here's what he had to say about that.
5: So next week in California, they will hold their primaries for their governor's race. And obviously, people are paying very close attention to the mayor race there in Los Angeles. Spencer Pratt has come out very hot. People are interested in this. You endorse Steve Hilton. Any predictions for what we might see happen in California, despite the fact that we know it's a little wonky there?
2: You know, they don't have voting booths. Everything's by mail. So I'd like to say, and I'm a friend of Steve, I think Steve is great, and I endorsed him. But, you know, I know the system very well. I don't think a Republican can win in California unless you pass the Save America Act. Then they're going to have to show proof of citizenship. They're going to have to get rid of their mail-in voting.
1: Yeah, so lots that the president had to speak out here on the Trump Mega Minute. And I do want to get to Rozzy, who's been holding for a little bit because she has some thoughts about the primary for tomorrow. So, Rozzy, on the few seconds here left, what do you want to tell everybody about primary?
6: Well, I want to wish you first a happy birthday and a multitude of blessings, God's blessings.
1: Thank you.
6: Okay, you're welcome. The primary tomorrow is we all need to vote for Steve Hilton. He's definitely right. The sheriff's a good man, but the sheriff should have bowed out weeks ago. But he needs to bow out now and join Steve, or we don't have a chance to have a Republican in the governor's race in November, which is so important. And we also need you to vote for Spencer Pratt, too, because we can win. And I want to remind Glenn that a ragtag army beat the British 250 years ago, and we are here with the greatest nation that ever was.
1: Yeah, agreed. Thanks, Rosie. Appreciate the birthday wishes. And yeah, get out and vote is what Rosie's saying. And the little ragtag group of patriots and farmers took on the British standing army. Yes, that's true. Appreciate that. As the Trump MAGA Minute wraps up here, it's your Monday morning answer. It's my birthday. Thank you for that. As your Monday morning answer continues at 7:45. Good morning, everybody.
3: Stuck in traffic? We've got the answer.
7: Good morning. We begin mid-city with a disabled vehicle. Center lane blocked. 10 westbound before Western. It's stop and go from Hoover Street. Delay you a couple minutes there. Culver City, disabled vehicle. Right lane blocked. 405 northbound at Washington Boulevard. A 19-minute delay. Stop and go from the 105. Westminster still had that signal alert injury wreck. Right lane blocked. 405 southbound before Westminster Boulevard. It's stop and go from Seal Beach Boulevard. And that is traffic on the answer.
3: The answer. Breaking news.
7: Across California, candidates for various offices are making their final appearances before Tuesday's primary. Javier Becerra is currently leading the governor's race, and he spoke Sunday night in Long Beach.
8: I am not learning this job on day one. I have done this job.
7: Recent polls show Becerra is leading his fellow Democrat Tom Steyer and Republican Steve Hilton by just a few points. The top two finishers, regardless of party, will advance to the general election in November. As a result, both Hilton and Steyer are largely focused on trying to secure that second position. Keep it on the answer for Election Day coverage. A clash over trans athletes in high school sports in California took place this weekend.
9: While transgender high school athlete A.B. Hernandez was winning gold inside the CIF Track and Field State Championship in Clovis this weekend, there were protests outside.
10: What on earth are we doing? It's insane.
9: Leading Republican candidate for Governor Steve Hilton at a Save Girls sports rally Friday.
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9: Saturday, protesters on both sides reportedly yelled at each other before separating. Hernandez won gold in the girls' high jump and triple jump. She talked to Democratic gubernatorial candidate Tom Steyer before the meet.
11: And I'm so proud of you for what you're doing. Leaving sunny skies.
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0: Thanks for joining us. It is The Morning Answer. I'm Jennifer Horn, and so excited to have Brad Abril in the big chair. Be nice to him. He's doing a great job.
1: Thanks, Jen. Yep. So it's 8 minutes before the top of the hour here. Of course, the day before the big primary today, June 1st, my birthday. But lots of folks' names you're going to be seeing on the ballot tomorrow for, of course, governor, lieutenant governor, city of L.A. mayor. But also somebody whose name is going to be on the ballot is Representative Jay Obernolte, who's representing the 23rd District of California in the Congress there. And so he's going to be joining us right now to say good morning to our Morning Answer listeners. Representative Jay Obernolte, good morning.
2: Good morning, Brad. Happy Monday.
1: Hey, thanks very much. So, 23rd District, you know, obviously out in the Inland Empire. You're a small business and former mayor. You got state assembly member. One of the few members, actually, of Congress who has a background in artificial intelligence. I'm going to talk a little bit about this because I find this pretty interesting. How is it that that's going to shape some tech regulation in Washington and California?
2: Right. Well, I mean, it doesn't take a genius to know that AI is going to fundamentally reshape our economy and our society in some ways for good and in some ways for ill. And it's critically important that federal government strike the right balance between, on the one hand, protecting Americans against the very real harms of AI in the hands of malicious humans, yeah, while at the same time enabling the positive benefits that AI is going to bring to our economy and our society to flourish. So we need to strike that balance, and so we've been working hard in Congress to try and get that right.
1: Yeah, I've said this before, that the genie's out of the bottle. Like you said, AI is probably here to stay, and the genie themselves said, you know what, I'm never going back in that stinking bottle again, and they broke the bottle. And like you said, right, it can be used for good and ill, what's your prevailing thought on where we're using it now?
2: Well, I mean, I don't think we do a good enough job articulating the optimistic case for AI, because we talk a lot about the pessimistic case, you know, yeah, the harms that AI can have when used to commit cyber fraud and breach cybersecurity, and that's getting worse all the time. We talk about the potential for job displacement. We talk about the problems with exacerbating, you know, this gulf between the haves and the have-nots, and all of those are true, but we don't talk about the upside. You know, we don't talk about why we're doing this. And here are two upsides that I wish more people would think about. First of all, AI is already the most powerful tool for the dissemination of human knowledge that mankind has ever created. Yeah. It can teach anyone anything that they want to learn about in whatever learning style is optimal for them. And that's going to have profound consequences for human empowerment.
1: Yeah.
2: But secondly, AI will shortly be the most powerful tool for enhancing human productivity that mankind has ever invented. And that's important, because if you look back at the entire history of our country, the last 250 years, every major expansion of our economy has been driven by a corresponding enhancement in the productivity of our workforce. You really cannot have one without the other. And yet, our economic workforce productivity has been in decline gradually since COVID. So this could be that next big boost that not only lifts our GDP, but creates this rising wave of prosperity that literally could lift all the boats in America. So that's the positive outlook for AI if we get the job of regulating it right.
1: Yeah. It's something that's also technologically minded. You've talked about a little bit before about the rural broadband. What kind of progress is being made as far as that's going out in your district?
2: No, absolutely. It's critically important, you know, access to the internet, and not just access, but broadband access at broadband speeds is going to be critical to make sure that rural districts like mine can participate in this technology boom.
1: Yeah.
2: And, you know, we're really not well represented in that respect. If you look at a kind of a broadband heat map of my district, you'll see, yeah, places where it's just impossible to get broadband at all. So I have been trying to fight to get more resources to expand, you know, what is essentially basic infrastructure into districts like mine. And we're making a lot of progress. We've got a program called the BEAD program, where we've got billions of dollars that are being invested across the United States in rural districts like mine. I sit on the Energy and Commerce Committee, and specifically the Communications Subcommittee that oversees that BEAD funding. And so we're finally getting the floodgates open to getting that infrastructure built. So I'm very happy about that.
1: Yeah, we're speaking with Congressman Jay Obernolte from the 23rd District of California. So something that's decidedly not technological is wildfires. I mean, your district includes communities heavily affected by wildfires. What's the most important thing federally that needs to change to protect a lot of these areas?
2: Well, we need to do a better job at managing our national forests and our BLM land. The federal government in recent years has been really, really lax about making sure we do basic things like fuels reduction that make it so that when a fire occurs, we can knock it down quickly rather than having it spread and become this conflagration that threatens people's homes. And so we're trying to get more resources brought to bear in doing projects like that. Fortunately, you know, we made a lot of progress there. We've actually got a forester who's chair of the Natural Resources Committee. That's very unusual to have someone with that much confidence that, you know, that's chairing the policy committee of jurisdiction there. He's led a refocusing of effort in the National Forest Service into doing those fuels reduction projects and cutting in access roads to make sure we can get equipment in there when we have to fight a fire. And, you know, Brad, that's important for people to know. If you look at the catastrophic line fire that occurred last year in my district, a lot of people don't realize, you know, we were hours away from losing 1,000 homes in Running Springs. Yeah. And the only reason why we were able to get that fire put out is that we stopped it at a fuel break that was constructed a couple of years ago after the old fire in an area where that had been fuels reduced recently with federal money, using equipment that was brought in an access road that was cut in after the old fire. And that's the only reason we were able to stop that fire. So we need to do that all across Southern California to make sure that these fires don't happen again.
1: Yeah, earlier this morning we were speaking with Stacey Korsgaden, who's running for insurance commissioner. She even said herself she's the only one who has actual insurance experience who's running for commissioner, which is staggering. But yeah, reducing the fuels is the number one thing we need to be doing and concentrating on.
2: Yep, absolutely. Absolutely. Yep. And Stacey's great. I hope everyone votes for her. It's as you pointed out in the intro here, it's election day is tomorrow. And folks, please vote. I mean, it's all of our civic responsibilities to cast a vote when we're asked to weigh in on election time. It's really important, in California to make sure that our voices are heard. So please, today or tomorrow, if you've got a mail-in ballot, fill it in, throw it in the mail. If you like in-person voting, go to tomorrow, vote in person. You can do that quite easily. Go to my website or the County San Bernardino's website or County Los Angeles website to get your polling place. But please make sure you get that vote in because it's important that everyone's voice is heard.
1: Well put. I couldn't say it any better. So thank you, Congressman Jay Obernolte, for joining us. You represent the 23rd District, a geographically huge district out there. So thanks for keeping up the good work in Washington.
2: Have a great week, Brad.
1: Yeah, you too. It's at Jay Obernolte. You can follow him there. As your Monday Morning Answer continues, it is now 8:00 morning.
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2: Happy birthday to you. Happy birthday to you. Happy birthday, dear Valen. Happy birthday to you.
1: It's The Morning Answer.
3: Wow, that is wholly appropriate, and I appreciate you, Daniel West, for making that happen here on my birthday. Yeah, it's your morning answer at 4 minutes. Thank you, former President Biden, with that beautiful rendition of Happy Birthday. So fitting here on my birthday, June 1st. It is your Monday morning answer, and I want to bring in a guest that we had on last time I was out here, and he's no stranger to Salem Airwaves, as I said before, because he's joined Dennis Prager's numerous times. And he's been on The Morning Answer a couple of times. We're welcoming to the show Adam Carolla. Welcome into The Morning Answer. Adam, good morning.
4: Thanks for having me.
3: Absolutely. I want to start off, Adam, if I could, just by comparing ourselves just a little bit. We both love working in radio and podcasting. I took a summer job working on a construction site. We both lived in North Hollywood for a time. We both took groundlings classes in the early 90s. We're both roughly the same age. We have two kids. Now, for one contrast, here it is on my birthday. I'm talking to you, but on your birthday, you got a star on the Walk of Fame in Hollywood. Congratulations.
4: Yeah, it was kind of a thrill. It's not something I'd ever anticipated. I grew up out here, so I seem pretty far away from it, you know, how I grew up and what I was doing when I was out of high school, you know, on a construction site and all that kind of stuff. So It was cool. At the beginning, you know, when I heard about it a year and a half ago, like I thought it was kind of corny. I didn't really think much about it. But as we got down to the actual day, it was really cool. I was really honored.
3: Yeah. I mean, you already kind of answered the questions, but for all those years living in that converted porch, did you ever think that this could be a possibility in your life?
4: No, you know, the thing about me is I never dreamed high. I always kind of dreamed low. My goals, I always manage my expectations. I never even thought about being talent. I thought maybe if I could get a job writing funny greeting cards, like that would be a great job for me. I just wanted to get off the job site. You know, I was just talking to my son about this the other day. I wanted everything I did was physical. I got paid to move boxes, to flip burgers, to hang drywall, my mow lawns, wash cars. All I wanted to do was get paid for my ideas rather than something physical. And my first job in show business was teaching comedy traffic school.
3: Yeah.
4: When I was about 27, I thought to myself, now I'm getting paid to talk instead of getting paid to swing a hammer. And I thought that was a big deal.
3: Yeah. You got yourself on the job site. And like you said, you know, I would say I've kind of forced gumped my way through my career where things just kind of dovetail from one thing to the next with not much of a plan. But, you know, here I am sitting on The Morning Answer talking to you. So things have worked out okay, I guess, for both of us. But I do want to talk about this because, look, you're a native SoCal person here. I'm a transplant, although I've been here 34 years. I've been here long enough to know and see different things. But what is, and I think we're at that point, what's the biggest change that you've seen in your lifetime here in Southern California, specifically the Valley where you grew up? Let's start there.
4: Well, the Valley has ostensibly turned into Mexico, and like Los Angeles has sort of turned into Mexico. And it's essentially what's going on in Europe, except for no Muslims. We have Mexicans. And I don't have anything against Mexicans, but it's completely changed the culture and the aesthetic. If you drive through the San Fernando Valley, you're essentially in Mexico and many parts of the San Fernando Valley. Yeah. I'll give you one example.
3: Yeah.
4: When I grew up, and I'm going to say when I grew up, when I was 40, there was no street vending going on whatsoever. Yeah. Nobody sold anything on the street. Okay. When I was young, we'd go to Tijuana for a good time. In Tijuana, yes, you would buy street tacos in Tijuana, and people sold stuff on the street. And I remember as a young dude, I was kind of thinking it was fun to buy street tacos, but it was also, we were sort of going, how did I get away with this crap? Like, I can't believe they let them do this.
3: Right.
4: Well, when enough Mexicans get to North Hollywood or get to L.A., then we have street tacos. And now we sell everything in fruit. And there's places in L.A. where there's just pop-ups and encampments and generators running. It's literally, it's not just the homeless on the street. It's all the vendors on the street. Like literally everything is on the street. And it looks like crap. And that's what Mexico looks like. So we imported a ton of Mexicans, and now we essentially live half in Mexico.
3: Yeah.
4: And then the politicians have decided that this is their constituency now, so they're not going to get in any trouble with these people, and they're not going to enforce any things. So we're living in a place where if you want to open a restaurant, you have health inspectors and regulations and codes, and you got to jump through more hoops, or you can just get a shopping cart and put a propane tank on it and just push it in front of that guy's restaurant and sell the stuff, and there'll be no policing of that.
3: And you don't need a grade on your shopping cart either. Yeah.
4: Right.
3: Yeah.
4: That's right.
3: So when did this shift first occur? When did you notice that things were like really changing in Southern California, in the Valley, that you were just like, wait a second, this seems wrong? When did that happen, do you think?
4: I mean, at a certain point, the places like the deeper Valley, like Sherman Way and places like that, just literally just turned into a different country. Mm. But also a few years ago, homeless people started moving into the Valley. There was never formally any homelessness in the Valley. Homeless people were, you know, Skid Row and maybe some Santa Monica stuff. And then obviously all the RVs started popping up.
3: Right.
4: And it just got progressively worse. And I was sounding the alarm about it for a long time. I talked to Gavin Newsom. I interviewed Gavin Newsom. I told him all about the illegal vendors. I told him all about all this stuff. And he just laughed. He just laughed the whole time. And he said he kind of liked the guy selling the stuff on the street. Hardworking guy trying to feed his family.
3: Yeah.
4: So
3: That's a famous interview, by the way, for all of the Morning Answer listeners who've not heard you interview Gavin Newsom. It's worth revisiting, and I'm sure it's out there somewhere for them to hear. But his answers clearly made no sense at all. And like you said, homelessness, it's a key issue. I mean, I lived in North Hollywood first and then a little bit in Lake Balboa. We moved out of the area, but every time I go through there, I was like, you've got to be kidding me. How is this allowed to go unchecked like this? So let's put you, Adam Carolla, on the steering committee. How do you start fixing this nonsense? What do you do to turn it around?
4: Well, you just have zero tolerance for everything. Street, you can't sell food on the street. You can't sleep on the sidewalk. You can't park an RV wherever you want and live out of it. It's just, these are the laws, nothing personal. We're going to enforce it the same way if you drove around at night without your headlights on, you're going to ticket. It's like, and you go, well, hey, man, it's my car, man. It's my right. Like, no. Hey, you know, I'm this ethnicity or that, or I'm gay or I'm trans. It's like, no, your headlights aren't off.
3: Yeah.
4: That's it. Ticket next.
3: Yeah.
4: Right across the board. I mean, we basically, this is, the problem is they, and when I say they, I mean the progressives and the Democrats, they let stuff metastasize so long that it does become a huge Herculean task to undo what they let get done to us over two decades. You know what I mean? Like, sure, at the beginning, sure, there's two street vendors, fine, that's easy, and three homeless guys, fine. Then you get into tens of thousands, and now it's a job.
3: Yeah. Yeah, it's become a complex, and we've got all these NGOs that focus about solving the problem, which, of course, they don't do, but they're willing to take all the money that's given to them from the government or Sacramento or whomever. So, look, it's an endless cycle. So we had a caller earlier here on The Answer who was like, you know, abandon all hope, ye who enter California. He left. He's moving in Arizona now. So do you still possess that there is hope for California, Adam Carolla?
4: Well, you know, we're going to find out in a day, right? Or so. I mean, if the fire wasn't it enough of a wake up call for people, then I don't know what, I can't help you anymore. I don't know what else to tell you.
3: Right.
4: It is insane what you people will vote for and tolerate with completely incompetent people. And I say incompetent, yeah, probably dangerous, or, you know, or both.
3: Yeah. I've heard you talk about Nithya Raman before with her, some of her ideas. I mean, yeah, the fact that she famously is blaming Toyota for the, you know, the thefts of the converters is this woman wants your vote for to be the mayor of the city of Los Angeles. That says much, I think.
4: Well, you know, what I was saying about her is, I mean, she's a communist, a socialist, but it's perfect. So people are stealing catalytic converters, and she blames Toyota for making them so easy to steal, which is an insane concept because it's welded underneath your car. But yeah, even if it's sitting on the passenger seat, it's still not Toyota's fault.
3: Right.
4: It's the thieves' fault. But the point is with her, what I try to tell everyone, she takes that 10-cent head. She takes that logic, the same lot. It's not like catalytic converters is all she works on. She works on everything, but she takes that same sensibility and that same logic that blames Toyota and brings it to every subject
3: she
4: has to deal with. And that's dangerous because she's clearly a dope.
3: Yeah. And that's why you possess a crystal brain, Adam Carolla. So we hope to see your name on a ballot at some point in the future for the safety and sanity of Los Angeles and beyond. You can always check his podcast out. Of course, it's Adam Carolla joining us. AdamCarolla.com is the website. Adam at Adam Carolla. And as always, I appreciate you joining us. And again, congratulations on your star.
4: Thanks for having me.
3: Absolutely. As your Monday Morning Answer continues, it is now 8:15. Good morning, everybody.
1: Stuck in traffic? We've got the answer.
0: We start in Boyle Heights with an accident cleared from the right lane. 60 westbound at the 5, stop-and-go traffic from Downey Road, a 9-minute delay. Culver City got a stall cleared from the right lane, 405 northbound at Washington Boulevard. Still a 16-minute delay there. Westminster, good news, canceled Sig Alert. Injury accident, right shoulder, 405 southbound before Westminster Boulevard. It's still adding about 7 minutes to your drive. Could take you 11 to get through, and that's traffic on The Answer.
1: 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Breaking news.
5: A former reality TV star may be one step closer to becoming mayor of Los Angeles. More from Jason Nathanson.
6: Former The Hills villain Spencer Pratt leading a poll for the first time in his run for mayor of Los Angeles. The poll's from the California Post and McLaughlin and Associates, and the lead is tiny, well inside the margin of error. The poll shows Pratt with 30.1% of support, current Mayor Karen Bass with 29.5%. The margin of error is 5%, with a sample size of 800 likely voters. For comparison, the recent UC Berkeley LA Times poll has Bass in the lead, Councilwoman Nithya Raman 1 point behind her, and Pratt 4 points behind Bass. I'm Jason Athenson.
0: Your complete election coverage on The Answer. The primary election is tomorrow. Voters have multiple ways to cast ballots. LA County has over 600 vote centers. Citizens can cast ballots in person, or they can drop off ballots that they already filled out. Counties across the state using similar vote centers. Official drop box locations can also be used. Now here's National Weather Service meteorologist Andrew Rourke with your Answer weather forecast.
7: Look for morning low clouds and fog across most of the coasts and even into the San Gabriel Valley. These clouds will burn off toward afternoon, leaving sunny skies in their wake. High temperatures today, quite pleasant, with upper 60s at the beaches, 70s across the rest of the coasts, and 80s in the valleys.
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0: Horn here. I am out today, but don't worry. You are in very, very good hands. My friend Brad Abril is sitting in on The Morning Answer. And yes, I trust him with our soundboard.
1: Yep. Thanks, Jen. Appreciate that you do that. It's 22 minutes after the hour here on your Monday Morning Answer. Like we said, today is June 1st. It's my birthday, but tomorrow, June 2nd, just a very important day because of the primary that's taking place. It's the jungle primary for the top two candidates for governor, lieutenant governor, on and on the list goes. There's lots of people running for positions that they're seeking your votes for. And joining us on Zoom right now to talk a little bit more about his quest for seeking election is Christopher Gonzalez. GonzalezForCongress.com is the website. He's in the 47th district in Irvine. And so we welcome to The Morning Answer, Christopher Gonzalez. Good morning. Welcome.
2: Good morning, Brad. Happy birthday. Yeah. Wishing you a great day.
1: Thank you. Absolutely. So we're talking off air that you've been in the OC for 46 years now. And so you've seen a lot of transition there. What do you think is the single biggest change that you've seen in the community? And what do you think has caused that right now?
2: Well, a ton of growth. I've seen that in Irvine. When I moved there, it was 80,000 residents. Now we got close to 320,000. And it's just changed the outlook. It was just nothing but orange groves back in the day. Yeah. And now, you know, it's a very busy city. And then when you add the many people that work in Irvine, you're looking at 600, 700,000 people, and that's similar for all the other cities in the district. It's a very dynamic, booming area, and very blessed. A lot of good economy and good opportunity. And then Irvine has been the safest city for the last 20 years, so
1: yeah.
2: Remarkable. Yeah, I call the District 47 paradise.
1: Okay, yeah. Not too bad where you're living. So you mentioned about the rising costs. I mean, certainly the economy is affecting a lot of people here in California. What's one of the first concrete steps that you believe Congress could and should take to make life more affordable here in California?
2: Well, one of my biggest things is let's do away with the property tax. We see that Governor DeSantis is doing that in Florida. So why can't we do it across the board? And I think that helps everybody, all ages. So I know that, like, seniors with their fixed income, it's a big hit when they start raising your property tax a couple hundred bucks each year.
1: Yeah.
2: And then for the young people, they may be able to afford to buy, you know, a piece of property, but then they get taxed out of it. Who can afford, you know, $20,000-$30,000 a year for property? So I think that's like a very fair program across the line. The other thing I'd like to see is a cap on credit cards. Okay. I'd like to cap it at 10%, you know, so because I just see the banks just ripping off people, killing people.
1: And, yeah.
2: You know, we can't get away with that. So we can do something there. That would help.
1: Always read the fine print. I think the greatest thing I ever learned about debt was being in it to go, I never want to be here as far as I can, as I'm able to control it myself. And a lot of that was credit card. I was like, I'll never have another credit card. Thankfully, I haven't since then. But that's a big issue. I want to talk a little about your experience because you've served as an Army officer. You're a lawyer and also on Irvine's investment committee. Which of these do you think is the best roles that's going to prepare you for Congress and why?
2: Well, you know, I think the best one is being a lawyer. It just fits hand in hand with being a congressman. The ability to write legislation, understand legislation, to argue, to understand important legal concepts, the ability to cross-examine people. We see that all the time in the hearings, how important it is to get the information out and to cut through when people are trying to evade giving an answer. The other thing, I always like to emphasize is the best thing I ever did was

0: we can look at reducing the cost of higher education. Educational institutions are costing, I don't know, like, you know, 20 times what I paid for when I was going to school.
1: Yeah.
0: And that, why is that? That troubles me. There's got to be a reason for that, and we can figure that out, and let's reduce those costs so that people can go to school. We know that if you're educated, that's your best opportunity to have a higher earning wage. So yeah. I want to make sure that all of our kids are well taught, and so that leads me into parental choice, school vouchers. I think school vouchers is the very best program out there. Nothing fair, and we've been fighting for this for 30 years. Why hasn't it passed? Why hasn't that gotten done? We need to get it done. So Gonzalez will work on that to make sure that it happens.
1: Yeah, GonzalezForCongress.com is your website. We're talking to Christopher Gonzalez. A couple more questions. You know, securing the border is certainly something I think you're concerned with, combating illegal drugs. What specific changes would you support that aren't already on the books in Washington?
0: Well, we got to, you know, changes is working. Well, a big immigration reform. You know, they've been talking about this for 20 years. They need to get that done. There's so many little areas that we can improve. And just making sure that we give all the ICE and all the Homeland Security people the resources they need. We, you know, there should be no hesitation in that.
1: Yeah. Once again, we're talking to Christopher Gonzalez. You represent, or hopefully, potentially, the 47th District. It's politically diverse, obviously, down there. How is it that in this day and age, how do you represent people who don't share your views? What would you say to that?
0: Well, I would say, like, out of all the politicians, I am very approachable. I love people. I'm very welcoming. So I listen. That's what I do in my job here is people come in with problems. We listen. We figure out what they need, and then we go and find the solution. I will do that for everybody. I'm not working for the Republican Party. I'm not working for anything other than the people of the District 47. So they'll find that my demeanor is kind, compassionate, and welcoming. So that's what I bring.
1: All right. Well, like you said, you heard him himself. He's running for Congress in the 47th District. Christopher Gonzalez has been joining us. GonzalezForCongress.com. Good luck for tomorrow on the primaries, and we'll see what happens, right?
0: Yeah, we're real excited. We've been gaining a lot of enthusiasm, seeing good things, and we have a great social media team. So very positive about tomorrow. And then maybe you'll have me back and we can share, and you're welcome to our victory party.
1: Yeah, absolutely. Well, thank you for joining us on The Morning Answer. As we'll get to some phone calls, Ted, Antoinette, Julio, are all standing by. Thank you for doing that as your Monday Morning Answer continues. It is now 8:30. Good morning, everybody.
2: Stuck in traffic? We've got the answer.
3: Good morning. We start this time in Diamond Bar with an accident. Two left lanes blocked, 57 southbound before Brea Canyon Road. Stop and go traffic from Pathfinder Road. A 5-minute delay there. Westminster, good news. Canceled Sig Alert. That was an injury accident. The right shoulder was impacted there. 405 southbound before Westminster Boulevard. Just a 1-minute delay now. South LA, disabled vehicle. Center divider 110 southbound before the 105. Slow traffic from Martin Luther King Jr. Boulevard. That's traffic on The Answer.
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3: Across California, candidates for various offices are making their final appearances before Tuesday's primary. Here's Tammy Trujillo.
4: Javier Becerra is currently leading the governor's race. He spoke Sunday night in Long Beach.
5: I am not learning this job on day one. I have done this job.
4: Recent polls show Becerra is leading his fellow Democrat Tom Steyer and Republican Steve Hilton by just a few points. The top two finishers, regardless of party, will advance to the general election in November. As a result, both Hilton and Steyer are largely focused on trying to secure that second spot. I'm Tammy Trujillo.
3: There are several ways to vote. The primary election is tomorrow. Voters have multiple ways to cast ballots. L.A. County has over 600 vote centers open. Citizens can cast their ballots in person, or they can drop off ballots that they already have filled out. Counties across the state are using similar centers. Official drop box locations can be used. At this point, it's not a good idea to mail a ballot because it might not get postmarked in time to count. We'll have complete election coverage here on The Answer. Now here's National Weather Service meteorologist Andrew Rourke with your Answer weather forecast.
6: Morning low clouds and fog across most of the coasts and even into the San Gabriel Valley. These clouds will burn off toward afternoon, leaving sunny skies in their wake. Upper 60s at the beaches, 70s across the rest of the coasts, and 80s in the valleys.
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0: Jennifer Horn here. I'm out today, but don't worry, you're in very, very good hands. My friend Brad Abril is sitting in.
1: Yeah, thanks, Jen. I am indeed. She'll be back tomorrow for the big Election Day coverage, which is going to be tomorrow here in California. Of course, lots of things on the ballot. We know this. Governor, lieutenant governor, all the races are going to be wide open. City mayor, of course, lots to cover there. And we've pled our case here as far as we can. It's up to you, the voter, to do so, to do something about it. Taking your phone calls at 855-785-8255 is the number. Lots of people have been holding on for quite some time. Let's start with Ted in L.A. We say good morning. You got some comments about what's been taking place. Good morning, Ted.
2: Happy birthday, Junebug. I'm June 28th. Oh, so you're on the cliffs. Almost June.
1: Yeah.
2: Okay. At any rate, I mean, it all falls on undisciplined people that like to complain, yet they stand in line to buy the very food that they're complaining about. Just like the people that complain about drug dealers while they're doing a little toot at a party, and they're really the problem because they're the consumers, and they act like they're not hurting anybody. Yeah. And I've seen police officers standing in line to buy those tacos.
1: Yeah.
2: It's an unbelievable ongoing problem. I mean, I just hired a guy recently from Mexico. I had to let him go because he's talking racial stuff on and saying this is Mexico and they're going to get Trump. And I had to let him go, you know, it's sad. And herein lies the problem. They claim racism, but they only hire their own people. Yeah. I don't see them hiring black people on their job sites. I don't see them hiring anybody but their own. And so it's just humanity is hypocrites. They're a bunch of hypocrites, and yeah. Jesus was right. It's just no matter where you look, and I pray for them because they're going to meet their maker, and you're going to have to explain why you were a hypocrite, and you're doing the same thing. You're making accusations of the so-called white devil when you're doing the same thing. It's just incredible.
1: But something about removing the plank in your own eye, right, Ted?
2: Oh, yeah. It's sad. It's really sad. And I see it everywhere. And herein lies the problem. So you penalize the business. It has to make sure everything's clean. The food's got to be the right temperature. Yeah. And then you buy a taco off a street where a homeless guy just defecated the night before. I mean, what sense is that? And here's another one. This one will get you. Friend of mine. And he's a veteran. He bought three tacos. He was scarfing them down. Guess what? He got sick. Yeah. And there's no recourse.
1: Right.
2: There's no recourse. And I said, so who are you voting for? And he's a Republican. And I said, so what are you doing? You know, it's just like, you know, people are complaining about people like us. Target. And yet you go buy their product.
1: Yeah.
2: Or you complain about Harry's, and yet you complain, you know, the people that are actually making it that want your kids to be, taken advantage of.
1: Yeah.
2: And you go and you buy something from them. It's no different than buying cocaine from a drug dealer. It's the same thing. You are the problem. You are the consumer.
1: Yeah, appreciate it, Ted. Appreciate your thoughts there at 855-785-8255. Yeah, you got to vote with your dollars. That's the most important thing you can do. If you don't want this the blight of these sidewalk vendors, then don't go there. Don't buy. I've never bought a street taco. I'll be honest. I've always struggled to understand if you own a business and own a restaurant, which as far as I know, I've talked to many restaurant owners. It's one of the hardest businesses out there just because of so much moving parts to it all. The shrinkage and everything else. But it's just impossible to try and stay on top of this when you've got to comply with all of the health rules. And then literally people outside your business are doing it with impunity, just thumbing their nose at what's supposed to take place. So I agree. Vote with your dollars. Don't visit the taco carts if you don't want them around. All right. Let's head to Antoinette in Sunset Beach. You have some thoughts about Adam Carolla, who was on a little bit earlier with us. Good morning, Antoinette.
3: Morning, Brad. Happy birthday.
1: Thank
3: and
1: you.
3: Many, many more, my love.
1: Thank you.
3: Listen, with Adam Carolla, I'm Latina, and I'm with him 1,000%. These vendors on the streets, it's called assimilation. You're in a United States American citizen, and I'm sorry. We have to follow the laws and the rules. So assimilation is huge, and we've let too many people too long to not assimilate. This is America. This is California. And there's two people I'd like for you guys. In one in L.A., he's running for assembly in District 64. Raul Ortiz for assembly. Please vote for Raul. He's an amazing young guy voting in District 64, Raul Ortiz. And then here in District 45 in Orange County, he's running for Congress. And his name is Chong Vu, V-O, Chong Vu. He's running for Congress in District 45. They've changed this other redistricting. I don't like it because now I've been totally changed for Assembly 42, for Congress 72. It's been so weird.
1: Yeah.
3: But you know what, you guys? This is America. We must keep our laws. And as Adam Carolla was saying, you can't be doing these vendors on the streets like the other gentleman that just called.
1: Yeah, Ted.
3: This is wrong. Restaurateurs have to go through a lot. I owned a business. I had to go through a lot. You cannot be doing this. Vote for Steve Hilton, and I pray to God he comes in at least in second. Thanks so much, Brad, and have a happy birthday.
1: Absolutely. Thank you, Antoinette, for the phone call. 855-785-8255 is the phone number for the Morning Answer. Also, the voicemail line. There was much discussed about the voicemail line. It is working at 877-590-5843. That's 877-590-KTIE is what it spells out, which a lot of people around here may or may not know. But let's get to some more calls. Julio from Commerce has some thoughts about the governor's race. Good morning, Julio. Welcome to The Answer.
4: Yeah, have a good day to you. I'm a Latino. I'm a United States citizen. And I, contrary to what the other callers say, I assimilate the United States. I'm very integrated to the United States because they were kind with me. Mm-hmm. They didn't have to give me permanent residence. The United States was not obligated to give me my citizenship. And I'm proud that I'm Latino, but I'm also a Republican. I'm also a Trumpist. And let's start with the food. I'm against the street vendors, but unfortunately, it's legal because my state senator, corrupt Democrat, I will never support her. Lena Gonzalez is the author of that law, and crook, corrupt Newsom signed that law. So we have to fight back over there in Sacramento and remove the Republicans who are not doing their job, put new Republicans, put new ideas like the Tea Party, I'm pretty sure you remember the Tea Party.
1: Sure. Yep.
4: And remove every single corrupt Democrat in that super majority they have.
1: Yep.
4: And I voted already for Steve Hilton for governor. I don't vote for somebody else because the person is white, yellow, blue, Latino. No. It has to be capable. And Javier Becerra is one of the worst corrupt part of the cartel of corrupt Democrats over there in Sacramento.
1: Yeah.
4: Absolutely not. I hope President Trump will bring the military here if one of the two time or this guy Becerra is staying there, because the criminal activities in our state in LA County and Glendale and Burbank is increasing.
1: Yeah,
4: because they are supporting the criminals are supporting Becerra especially.
1: Yeah,
4: and I'm gonna take it. Yesterday, thank God, you know what happened in Long Beach? Becerra got a rally yesterday, and I passed by, and thank God, nobody show up. I don't know from where these Democrats get these numbers.
1: Yeah.
4: Somebody's lying, you know, but Steve Hilton did great in Fresno.
1: Yeah,
4: he was in Fresno yesterday. I believe we have to ask that guy from Riverside, the sheriff, whatever his name is,
1: Chad Bianco,
4: whatever his name, Blanco, to quit, to resign, so we can avoid that two Democrats are going to be the finalists and we're going to have California a disaster.
1: Yeah.
4: I'm not being negative. I'm just saying what it is. And please vote yes for Hilton for governor.
1: All right. Thank you, Julio. Appreciate the phone call. 855-785-8255. Yeah. Again, we find ourselves at that point of elections are important. Elections have consequences. And we as Californians have something to do with it. It is a responsibility to get rid of the people who are not doing their job representing us well and to vote in people who are or have the potential to. And what do you think? Here's the question we keep asking you, the listener. Is California heading in the right direction, yes or no? If you say no, then do something about it. Cast your vote. Get rid of the people who have been in there for far too long, who are not affecting change that's positive for the state of California. It could be the Golden State again. It hasn't been. For myriad issues. and we've discussed them many times here on the show. Jen has as well. So what do we do? Well, we vote with our ballots, and we get people out, and we do something about it. Don't lose hope about what numbers say, what polls say. You vote your conscience, and you do what you think is right, and leave the results to God's hands. At least that's my thought about it. You can get your thought in at 855-785-8255. As your morning answer continues on this Monday morning, my birthday, it is 845. Good morning.
5: Stuck in traffic? We've got the answer.
6: Good morning. Diamond Bar is where we start with an accident. Left lane blocked, 60 westbound. After Diamond Bar Boulevard, slowing you down an extra 10 minutes. Stop and go traffic from the 71. Mid-City, disabled vehicle. Center divider 10 eastbound at Fairfax Avenue. South LA, disabled vehicle. Center divider 110 southbound before the 105. Elysian Park, crash left shoulder of the connector, 110 northbound connector to the northbound 5. And that's traffic on The Answer.
5: 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Breaking news.
6: An investigation is underway after burned ballots were discovered and a vote center was vandalized in two different incidents. Tammy Trujillo reports.
7: Los Angeles County Registrar Recorder says the burned ballots were found inside an official drop box at the Department of Public Social Services Civic Center. A small number of ballots were reportedly damaged by fire. This happened between the Saturday ballot collection and the Sunday ballot collection. On Sunday morning, vandalism was also found at the vote center located at Cesar Chavez Park in Long Beach. That damage didn't affect voting operations. Election officials will be contacting people if their ballots were damaged. Replacement ballots can sometimes be used. I'm Tammy Trujillo.
6: Meanwhile, Javier Becerra may sue Tom Steyer over some political ads.
8: The Northern California billionaire recently released a campaign ad suggesting that the former state attorney general could face an indictment connected to the theft of political campaign funds stolen by Becerra's former political strategist. Becerra's lawyer threatened to sue Steyer in a letter saying that they need to pull the ad because it's, quote, false and defamatory. Steyer's lawyer fired a letter back saying that a lawsuit would make their day. I'm Jason Campadoni.
6: We'll have complete election coverage here on The Answer. Now here's National Weather Service meteorologist Andrew Rourke with your Answer weather forecast.
9: Morning low clouds and fog across most of the coasts and even into the San Gabriel Valley. These clouds will burn off toward afternoon, leaving sunny skies in their wake.
6: 63 LA, 64 Anaheim, Larry Marino in the Answer Newsroom.
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16: 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Yeah, my energy level after Dr. Simon is just sky high.
15: Folks, another life changed from Dr. Eddie Simon's treatment for sleep apnea. 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

0: cannot see.
1: Thanks for joining us. It is The Morning Answer. I'm Jennifer Horn, and so excited to have Brad Abril in the big chair. Be nice to him. He's doing a great job.
2: Thanks, Jen. Yep, it's 9 minutes before the top of the hour here on the first day of June, my birthday.
3: Woo!
2: Exactly.
3: Oh, yeah!
2: Tomorrow, of course, is the primary. Make sure you do vote if you have not already gotten your ballot in. Make sure you do. I'm a vote-in-person kind of on the day of. I still believe it should be the day of, not month of election, but the day of. So I'm going to vote tomorrow on the day. And just enjoy my birthday today, which I'm going to do later on. We're going to see a movie, have some lunch. I want to squeeze in a phone call here at the tail end. We got Dale in the LBC, who's got some predictions.
4: Hello,
2: for what's going to happen tomorrow. Good morning, Dale.
4: Yes, happy birthday, first of all. Happy birthday.
2: Thank you.
4: And I got a prediction. Karen Bass, L.A.'s not ready for a Republican mayor. Karen Bass is going to take it all in a primary, 51%.
2: Okay, that's the prediction. All right, well, you know, you're not the first to think that way. I think that Radar's got some joyous feelings there. But, yeah, Spencer Pratt is the first person to come along in a while to truly upset the apple cart and go, look, enough is enough. We had a close call with Rick Caruso, which, again, you still think certainly that guy had the qualifications to be mayor, right? He built half the city, and yet he didn't get the vote. Okay. But then you get a guy who loses a house in the fire that was largely caused by inefficiencies in the state. And you're like, well, okay, he seems like a good choice, too. So I don't know. I don't know. Well, nobody knows. That's just the thing. I don't believe in polls anymore because I've seen how they can be massaged and worked in anybody's favor. So it's up to you, the voter, to go and exercise the right that you have and what a right that we enjoy in this country. So make sure you do vote that. I want to talk movies here on the tail end, and I'm going to bring Daniel in on this because I'm going to go see, it's not begrudgingly, but I'm going to go see The Mandalorian and Grogu because, you know, I'm a fan. I was there at the beginning. As I've said before, I saw Star Wars in the theater before it was known as A New Hope. It was just Star Wars. I saw it at least a dozen times. So it obviously had an impact. So you continue with this line of movie making. You're like, okay, this is a continuation of the Boba Fett line, which even as a kid watching the movie, he's like, okay, he's a bounty hunter. And that's all we knew. Now he's been elevated into this legendary status of like, okay, his whole line now has its own movie. So I will go see it, but it's interesting to see what's happening in the box office. First of all, have you seen the film, Daniel West?
5: I have.
2: Okay. And your general impression was?
5: It was fun. I went in expecting to see. I mean, I'll put it this way. The name of the movie is very accurate. The Mandalorian Grogu, that's pretty much what it is.
2: Okay.
5: It's a good time.
2: All right.
5: Mm-hmm.
2: They go through the galaxy,
5: yep,
2: blasting Imperial bad guys.
5: Pretty much, yeah.
2: Okay. All right. Yeah. There's a bunch of films that I have not gotten into any of the animation Star Wars at all. I know that it's wildly popular.
5: Same.
2: And a lot of characters have been elevated to this new status. Like, okay, I know it's wildly popular, but not with me. So I'm willing to go see it. Radar, you have thoughts about Star Wars? Yeah? Looks like you want to jump in on something.
6: I'm just saying, watch Andor.
2: Andor
6: is awesome.
2: Really?
6: I love Andor.
2: Okay.
6: Best Star Wars thing made, in my opinion.
2: Oh. Really? That's a bold statement right there.
6: Yeah.
2: What made it so?
6: I don't know. It just... It felt more real.
2: Okay.
6: You know, it's more adult.
2: Okay.
6: And it just I don't know, something about the world just felt really real.
2: Okay. All right. Worth reviewing. I will not go review The Acolyte, which, of course, got horrible reviews, rightfully so, from what I've understood.
5: Yeah, I don't even remember that one coming out.
2: Yeah. Yeah. Anyway, but here's the thing is that, you've got this huge blockbuster that's been rolled out. On its second week, it's already reduced 70% its viewership. So it has that initial first blast of, excitement. Oh, wow, it's a new Star Wars film, first one, and I forget how long, how many years. But it's really interesting to see what's happening with Backrooms and Obsession. Two smaller films made for a lot less money. Two directors, either their very first film or something that's brand new to them. Both under 30, both grew up in the YouTube generation, and they're both making these movies that are getting critical and box office success. So you know, what does that say about the continuing demise of Hollywood? I don't know. Is that there's still good product being made? There's an audience. These are somewhat horror, psychological horror films. So, I don't know. Those type of films tend not to be my cup of tea. But it's interesting that this first-time director, he's 20 years old, and he's made this movie, and it's, you know, having a lot of success. So, I don't know. What does that tell you about Hollywood? I've famously been an actor in Hollywood for 30-plus years doing the shorter films, and they're called commercials. They weren't the feature-length kind, but that's where I worked. Jen will return tomorrow as the coverage, and she's also going to be manning and hosting the coverage for the evening. Is that correct as well?
5: Yeah, tomorrow night. Yeah, election night.
2: That'd wow, so you'll be pulling double duty, huh?
5: I think I maybe.
2: Okay.
5: I might not be here for the morning show. We'll see.
2: Okay.
5: Yeah.
2: All right. But anyway, that's tomorrow, June 2nd, of course, the primary. Go vote in person if you've not already done so. Put your ballots. Make sure they're postmarked by tomorrow. I'm still a vote in person kind of guy, and I'll make sure that my vote is cast. There is doom and gloom from plenty of people. Glenn, we heard it from him about, you know, abandon hope. All you enter California. It could be turned around. It could be turned around. It's that easy. It could be. Given the right people, and I think we do have some right people in place to take over and to take the state in a different direction, it's time to change the supermajority. But again, can we trust our elections? There's another argument for the SAVE Act and for California and for the federal government at large. But we need to be able to trust our elections. But to show up on you know, election day and make sure your vote is counting, because what's the ghost number of voters at last count? 300,000, I think, we're still on the rolls, who have not been in several election cycles. But yet you wonder what's going to happen with their vote. Will it show up magically, mysteriously, somehow, some way? That's a whole nother discussion for another time. But anyway, I appreciate you letting me have me in on my birthday. So Jen returns tomorrow. Like I said, if you want to get in touch, the voicemail line, operational.
0: Oh, yeah.
2: 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It's at Brad Abril. That's all my socials. That's Facebook, Instagram, X, BRADABRELL. 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And I will see you whenever my next time I get to come in and enjoy it with the Morning Answer listeners. I appreciate you. It is now 9 o'clock. Good morning.
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8: With SRN News, I'm John Scott. The U.S.-Iran ceasefire faces another challenge posed by renewed attack.
9: The U.S. says it has bombed sites in Iran after Tehran shot down an American drone over the weekend. Iran's paramilitary Revolutionary Guard saying U.S. forces had targeted a telecommunications tower. Iran then launched a strike of its own, and Kuwait says its air defenses opened fire early Monday morning to intercept incoming drone and missile fire. The nominal ceasefire between Iran and the US has been repeatedly tested with such back and forth attacks, even as officials from both countries try to negotiate an end to the war. It's still not clear how close they are to a deal, and there's always the risk that an attack could derail those talks. I'm Charles Deledesma.
8: And oil prices are rising following the latest fighting. The price for a barrel of Brent crude rose more than 6%. This is SRN News.
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12: I can't think of a more foolish belief than that human nature is basically good. The amount of terrible things people have done to other people is so enormous, you're either ignorant of it or don't want to acknowledge it or want to remain ignorant of it. I don't know what to say. There is no more obvious example of people believe what they want to believe rather than what there is evidence to believe than people who believe the human beings are basically good. By the way, there are some people who I do believe are basically good. Their own nature has overcome human nature. There are such people. I understand that. Just as there are some people with massive innate musical talent, but most people have to be taught to be musical. That's the way it works. And even people who have a good nature need to be taught goodness. It's not enough to have a good nature. But what people have done, here's one of my classic examples. Why do parents have to say to their child 1,000, maybe 5,000 times, say thank you? Why isn't once enough? Oh, of course I'll say thank you. I want to be grateful to someone who's done a kindness to me. So why do you have to tell a child 1,000 times to say thank you, to be grateful to someone who has extended to them a special kindness? Because it doesn't come innately, that's why.
10: 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It's Timeless Wisdom with Dennis Prager right here on AM 870, The Answer.
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14: It is the Alex Marlowe Show. I'm glad you're here. We've got a lot of stuff to get to today. It's election day tomorrow. I'll be giving you some updates on what's going on out in LA and elsewhere. Of course, on the podcast feed, fresh interview up with Steve Hilton over the weekend. All of you should check that out as well. Really interesting elections in Colombia. All details on why that matters. I've got an Iran update. I'll do that momentarily. And some more Tallarico. But I'll start with a couple of fun items. First of all, I'm hosting for Hugh Hewitt today, which is much to the chagrin of the guys in the booth, because they're going to have to do even three more additional hours of work. So my team, led by Sean and Rick and others, junior producer Ricky, they handle my show, they handle Jennings' show, they handle Elder's show. They get this beautiful break where Dwayne Patterson and his team and Hewitt gets to take Hugh's show from Orange County, but they're going to try to do it here. But guess what? I have to do it from Larry Elder's desk. So I'm going to be doing Hewitt's show, hosted by Marlowe, on Larry Elder's desk. Let's see how that goes. I think it's going to go great. It's always an honor to host for Hugh, who is one of the absolute pros in the game. So that's there. If you follow Hugh's stuff, I will be on. And those of you who are in there, I think we're on one or two markets. We're on a couple hundred markets each. We're on at the same time. So if you want to listen to me twice, you'll have that opportunity. I won't tell you where. There's a couple places where you'll be able to listen to two different Marlowe shows at the same time. And you know what? I'm all over the place, guys. It's just how it goes. I had the funniest day on Friday because the Treasury Department reached out to me because the Secretary, Scott Bessent, was in town and he was giving a major address. I think the sort of definitive MAGAnomics address. And he gave this at the Reagan Library, which is pretty close to where I live. It's in Simi Valley, California, about 20 miles from where I'm at. They invited me to go to that. I could be a VIP, check it out, maybe report on it. And I didn't have time for that. Couldn't make it over there. But they said that I could lead a panel. They invited me to lead a panel of small business leaders with Treasury Secretary and whenever Cabinet Secretary asks you to do stuff, then you typically say yes. But it is in one of those parts of LA, which is a nice part of town, Thousand Oaks, California, but a good solid hour plus from where I live. And so I decided that I would accept because he's a cabinet secretary, but I was committing to spend my entire Friday in the car, which is how these things go. So I'm heading out there after my busy work morning, which is always nonstop, leading Breitbart News, doing the show, getting some podcasts in, et cetera, trying to make all these things line up. And then I'm heading over there and I get a call from the Treasury Department and they say to me that, hey, the secretary's running late. Do you think you could entertain the audience for a while? And I said, what are you talking about? Doesn't make a lot of sense. So I'm a journalist here. Could you give a speech on, you know, all the, like, dunk on Newsom or something about stuff that's going on in California? And I thought for a second, I thought, this is very bizarre. I got this Breitbart News. It used to be, you wouldn't be allowed if you're a cabinet secretary in the room with the guy who runs Breitbart. And then now it's like, should I get up in front of a crowd that's there to see the Treasury Secretary and give a off-the-cuff speech like I'm in ninth grade speech and debate class? Like I'm in Mr. Coombs' class at Harvard Westlake, and I've got to do some sort of an activity. You get 30 minutes to give a speech on the state of business in California. And I said, yeah, why not? I'll do it. So I got up there in front of the crowd, and I got to say, a lot of Marlowe Show fans, the people were holding up their phone, showing the logo of the app. And then I got to lead this panel, small business panel, after the speech, which went well. I got off a lot of jokes. I did forget one joke, though, one of my favorite L.A. jokes. Sean, tell me if you've heard this one before. But you know how L.A. has the worst airport in the world? Worst in the world. Everyone knows this. It's been ranked as the worst in the world. Do you know the terminals in the LAX airport, which is this bizarre horseshoe shape? If you want to cut across, there's only one lane to get across the airport. The terminals are in order. 1, 2, 3, 4. You think I'm going to say 5, right? No. It's B, then 5, then 6, 7, and 8. So we actually put a B in the middle of 4 and 5. Why we did that, no one knows, but it just shows you the retardation of the people who laid out the city. And it's just one microcosm of all the things that go wrong here, is that we're the type of city that would put Terminal B between 4 and 5 because we just want to confuse people. So 4 and 5 are super far apart, but 4 and 3 are near each other. 4 and B are somewhat near each other. That's the type of thing that goes on in L.A., and then you wonder why there's homeless people literally being bussed in and dropped off here, and we're like, yeah, let's just give them some houses and stuff. That's how we operate here, and that's why there's so much discussion of what's going on in the L.A. mayor race, governor's race, and I'll have some of that to you on the show, but it was definitely a treat to get to speak off the cuff like I was in ninth grade speech and debate class, talking about the city, which is sort of falling apart, and the state, which is falling apart. I have a refrain, which I go to, where I talk about how L.A. is number one and California is number one. But number one, if you're talking about illegal immigration, out-migration, crime, cost of living, gas prices, then we're number one. But we are not number one in just about anything else. And yet we've got an opportunity here tomorrow to start the process fixing stuff. And we can fix stuff if California votes for Steve Hilton for governor. Be ideally Steve Hilton and Chad Bianco is top one and two, but that seems pretty far off. And then the mayor's race with Spencer Pratt, Nitya Raman, who is an actual communist, and Karen Bass, who was in Ghana when the whole city burned down, and does think that the solution to the homeless crisis that we have is to just do more of the same, to give her 4 years. Keep in mind, we haven't had a Republican governor in this, or a Republican mayor for a couple decades. And so it's all an extension of the same one-party rule. And if you ask anyone, do you think that it's good to have one-party rule in a given city, in a given state, no one's going to say yes. No one in the entire world is going to say that it is a positive thing that we have one party that gets to dominate and never gets held to account. But because of the power of the unions, because Karen Bass has all the unions lying behind her, she is still the favorite to win, even though the city burned down on her watch and she had Easter dinner at Nobu San Diego, which I have an eyewitness who confirms that. Very odd person who said she would never leave the state if she was going to be, never leave the country if she's going to be mayor, and then left 5 times at least, the fifth being during when the city was burning down. She was in Ghana. So remarkable that the city could tolerate that. And I think it's a huge moment. The reason why I think it's a huge moment is because if California and LA don't vote properly tomorrow, if they don't vote for some sort of a change, then I do think that people are going to completely have given up on California. And I got to tell you, I think it's sort of a win-win as a media person. Even though I'm here in California, I live just north of LA, I'm hoping for something that is unexpected to happen. I'm hoping for some sort of big blowout where Spencer Pratt gets first in the LA mayor's race, continues his momentum. And I'm hoping Steve Hilton runs away with the primary and the governor's race. He's not going to get to 50%, so he'll have to run in a general. But people really don't like Javier Becerra, who's likely the number two. Tom Steyer is a guy who made his money on hedge funds and is completely zero charismatic attributes. He's no Riz. He's probably going to be one of those two in California. And we could perhaps have a scenario where we're going to have a 4 or 5 month window where we can get some enthusiasm and try to convince some people. It's going to take convincing liberals that what's going on in this state is not acceptable and it's not a good example for the rest of the country. California and LA used to be aspirational. My dad moved from the East Coast, came out here specifically because the idea, the concept of California, the concept of going west is inherent to the American dream. And now you're seeing people go from the west, go to Texas, go to Nashville, go to Florida. I'll tell you, I don't know any person right of center in this who lives in this state who isn't constantly looking at real estate and all those other parts of the world thinking, can I get out of here? Why not take some of the taxpayer dollars and start putting it towards places that actually keep our city safe, that get homeless off the street, that somehow get off the union addiction, get over that so we can start fixing the school system, start having a sane migration policy where we're not encouraging illegal aliens to come here? If we could start doing that, then of course California, given all of its natural beauty, given the fact that we have this huge university system, given the fact that we have Silicon Valley in the middle of an AI boom, the biggest, hottest industry in the world is located here. And of course Hollywood, which for years exported an idea of Americana, which the world loved, all that is still here and can be here again with some really common sense stuff. Focus on things like trying to make it so that people keep more of their money, so that businesses are encouraged to move here instead of move out of here, make it so that the citizens are safe, and we have parks are designed for the families and not for illegal alien criminals and drug addicts, And then also on a national level, make sure that we're not importing fentanyl from Mexico and China. All this stuff can happen, and we're going to see if it's going to happen tomorrow. I will give you my prediction after the break on what will happen. But I will say there is hope, and we love hope here on The Marlowe Show. We'll be right back with more.

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2: 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Are you exhausted? We are too. Let's unite and come together.
6: All right, so at the bottom of the hour, which is when the minute hand on the analog clock points to the 6 at the bottom of the clock, that's what we call the bottom of the hour here in the radio business, I will give you my predictions for what's going to happen in California tomorrow and why I think there is some hope, and I'll tell you the keys to where that hope lies. But I do want to give you some national security foreign policy updates because that was the big news over the weekend. U.S.-Iran conflict continued over the weekend. So the ceasefire, the fragile ceasefire, which keeps getting interrupted. The U.S. struck Iranian targets. They are, of course, branding this as self-defense, as they do all the time, on Iranian radar, air defenses, and drone command control sites in Gorak, which is in southern Iran, and Keshem Island, which is in the Persian Gulf and the Persian Gulf coast. So this is on Saturday and Sunday. And they said that they were responding to the Iran downing a U.S. drone over international waters. Iran had a retaliatory strike on a base in Kuwait. So U.S. forces are based in Kuwait, and they did have a strike on Kuwait. So this has caused oil markets to get concerned, make it feel like we're not as close to a peace as every day. I feel like I'm bringing you different news on the show. Are we closer to peace? Are we further away? Oil's up as we're recording today for this reason. So we continue to look at the Strait of Hormuz as a really substantial play that Iran is making that is at minimum dragging this stuff out. They're watching American media. They know this war is generally completely unpopular. It's anyone who doesn't trust Donald Trump does not like the war, and a lot of people who do trust Trump are either neutral or negative on it, and that's the nature of where things are right now. I'm also seeing people in the more warmongery side of things, the more neoconservative side of things, talking about perhaps it's going to take several years for us to completely rid Iran of this horrific regime, and we might need to, in order to preserve the peace and to make sure that nuclear development doesn't take place, we could be looking at a couple-year proposition. I'll tell you, people in my audience who generally trust President Trump probably are not going to be happy to get that sort of news if that becomes the plan. So again, this is a tough one, as complicated as it gets, the most complex issue that the president's had to deal with. And with oil prices now jumping 7% as of the time we're recording today, and the fully closed Strait of Hormuz, again, this is the sort of thing where it could drag out in a negative way, or who knows, maybe we could come up with a deal tomorrow. All right, that's number one. Next one, Ebola. I'll give you a quick update there. Again, the disease talk is not always great radio, though I do love it. I do picture myself often when I'm behind the mic. It's 1970s, and it's Dawn of the Dead, and I'm broadcasting out to the world. The zombie apocalypse is coming. I can't quite go that far with Ebola, but it's not looking good. Some positive news. World Health Organization says 5 people have recovered in the Democratic Republic of Congo. But travel situation, not good. There's at least one case in Brazil, or 2 potential patients in Brazil. So Tedros, who was horrific during the pandemic, Dr. Tedros, but not a medical doctor, runs the World Health Organization, seems to be putting out more reasonable statements this time. But China's now under a low threat level. But we're trying to keep an eye on this. But certainly we don't like this, and the doctors are very negative on this particular Ebola outbreak. It is the sort of thing where I'm hearing a lot of concern from people in my wife's line of work, that they feel like that this is, who's as a medical doctor, they're hearing about this more often than
1: prior Ebolas, and they're more concerned about it. I'll give you a positive, a medical development. So a new drug is now had unprecedented results for pancreatic cancer. This is one that has caused a lot of happy news in my wife's line of work as an oncologist. And this is the drug that I believe is the one that Ben Sasse is on. But there's a lot of reports that there is a fresh drug for pancreatic cancer that is now able to double life expectancy from 6 months for a stage four cancer patient to 13 months. And this, of course, double is great news. 13 months is a long time for people with that horrible diagnosis. But we've been using the same pancreatic cancer drugs in this country for about 30 or 40 years. We've had almost no innovation. And what's exciting about innovation is you don't know where it's going to go from here. But there's a drug that's called Darazonrasib. I don't think that's not, they got to work on that branding. But anyways, the enthusiasm is just through the roof because they're now in phase three trials, 500 patients showing double the survival time. And that's why Ben Sasse, who I think was given 4 months to live like 6-7 months ago, is still here. I think that's the one he's on. And that's exciting stuff there, which is positive. And I

0: who's going to prosecute conservative politicians. Very interesting development there, and I'll have more when we come back.
1: No one likes saying that last goodbye to the furry friend they've loved for years. It's heartbreaking. What makes it harder is knowing how quickly time goes by. 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
2: 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Breaking news.
3: Across California, candidates for various offices are making their final appearances before Tuesday's primary. Tammy Trujillo reports.
4: Javier Becerra is currently leading the governor's race. He spoke Sunday night in Long Beach.
5: I am not learning this job on day one. I have done this job.
4: Recent polls show Becerra is leading his fellow Democrat Tom Steyer and Republican Steve Hilton by just a few points. The top two finishers, regardless of party, will advance to the general election in November. As a result, both Hilton and Steyer are largely focused on trying to secure that second spot. I'm Tammy Trujillo.
3: 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That's the new rule starting today here in California. It could impact over 2.5 million people. The change affects those between 18 and 64, unless they have a child younger than 14. That group will now have to work an average of 80 hours a month. Los Angeles police are looking for a suspect who shot and killed a man yesterday at the Universal Studios Studio City Station Park and Ride lot. ABC 7 says it happened near a homeless encampment around 11:20 Sunday morning. The victim was pronounced dead at the scene, and the suspect fled. The suspect described as a man in his 30s with dreadlocks. Now here's National Weather Service meteorologist Andrew Rourke with your answer weather forecast.
6: Off to a typical June-like start today. Low clouds and fog will hug the coasts and even extend locally into the San Gabriel Valley. Afternoon will be sunny, though, after all the low clouds do burn off. High temperatures today, quite pleasant. Look for upper 60s at the beaches, the 70s across the rest of the coasts, and the valleys will warm up into the 80s today.
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0: 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Thank you and blessings.
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3: All right, so when I was in Thousand Oaks, California, giving my off-the-cuff speech for the audience that was there to see the Treasury Secretary, which he did not get to see the speech, by the way. He got to see me moderate a panel that had way too many people on it, and so I barely got to interact with him at all and then shaking hands. He's very nice, though. Very nice man, Scott Bessent, one of the sharpest guys around, and pure MAGA. I got to talk about a lot of stuff that's important to me about how I feel like the Trump movement is responsible for resetting global American trade, resetting our economy, resetting the thought that we were too dependent on foreign suppliers, that we'd sort of fallen asleep and that we'd taken supply chains for granted. We were vulnerable when it comes to pharmaceuticals. We had taken cheap goods imported from China and elsewhere and thought that was a sign of a thriving economy, not of a people that had this wonderful industrial base, this entrepreneurial spirit, the desire to build, the desire to create. And California was sort of the emblem of that. And then now that's fallen off. And so the big question that was on everyone's mind was, is there actually hope? Is there actually hope that we could come back? If you could come back in California, the rest of the country abode so well. And here is my short answer. We still have to overcome two massive things. First of all, we've had so much out-migration, not just from California, but from LA. So anyone who wants to vote for Spencer Pratt tomorrow, it's a limited group of people who can actually do it. Like, guys in the studio, how many of you actually live in LA? Poll me and tell me my year, Sean. Because I technically don't. I live in the city just adjacent to LA in LA County, so I don't get to vote. So a bunch of the people that I shout out on the show don't actually, they're not necessarily voting in LA proper, even though we all work here and we spend time here and we spend, you know, sales tax dollars here. But a lot of people have left. And then you look at California, it's the same thing. A lot of people who might identify as a Californian in their heart, they're in Nashville, they're in Texas, they're in Florida already. And that's part of the thing that's happened, is there's already been so many people who have left, and the illegal immigrants have continued to come, establish families here. And then there's always that pull for people who are of a liberal mindset to come to California. And we have to overcome that. Plus, as I've said, the unions. The state is run by the unions. And when it is a major political establishment, it has machines. Gavin Newsom, Kamala Harris, Javier Becerra. These people are machine politicians. Karen Bass. Karen Bass is the support of all of the unions. That's why she's polling better than Nitya Raman, who is on the city council, who's further communist. She's more communist. She's more in the Mamdani, we're going to seize your property type wing. And she's now polling in third place because she does not have the institutional support. And this is why, of all the bad things that the left does, and I rant about the left all the time, and I rant about the Democrats all the time, you have to be aware, establishments, political establishments, are incredibly risky because they stifle thought. They mean that you can't have outside-the-box creative ideas. You can't think of, well, here's a problem that's been going on forever. Traffic, terrible airport, too much homelessness, too much illegal aliens. They can't have outside-the-box thinking because that's a rejection of the entire establishment. Okay, so let me give you some details from the races that's coming up. I really enjoyed looking at California in general, where Steve Hilton, my friend, is on the ballot, as well as another capable Republican named Chad Bianco. This was a cut of Hassan Piker, left-wing avatar for the far left, I would say the communist movement in this country, who is pro-China, pro-Cuba. We've been talking about him a lot on the show, and he was talking about exactly the concept I was just laying out. Cut 17, please, gentlemen.
4: Javier Becerra is a machine politician. I will not vote for him. He has been getting tens of millions of dollars, hundreds of millions of dollars, gearing up for an opposition to Tom Steyer or Steve Hilton even, from every single corporation. People will be like, oh, Tom Steyer made his money off this. Tom Steyer made his money off that. All of those companies are spending tens of millions of dollars against Tom Steyer right now. What the fuck are you talking about?
3: Well, Tom Steyer made a bunch of money in hedge funds, and he tried to keep buying himself offices. So he just feels like Tom Steyer will be the closest to his political values. That's what it's about. These people don't care about character. More on that in a moment. One thing that's really interesting is I saw this clip of this guy named Doug Ellen, who created the show Entourage, which is just it's a love letter to L.A. And I always love the show. It's kind of stupid fun, but it's very much a male fantasy of a show. But growing up in L.A., it made L.A. look very glamorous and cool. It's following around a movie star and a bunch of his friends as they go around L.A. having the time of their lives, getting jobs and going to parties and being with girls and all that fun stuff. And the show was an absolute blast. And he's someone who I always thought was kind of flirtatious with conservative politics, but he's always said he doesn't like Trump. But he's been out there really hard writing for Spencer Pratt, like out and proud saying, I'm supporting Spencer Pratt's campaign. This is the type of thing we need to see. Let me play. We got a cut of this, guys. I hope you have your dump button ready. I don't know if hopefully we got all the bad words in it, but let's play cut 22, please.
5: The LA Times gaslighters. It's weird. One of 15 cameras that I now have at this house. Two German shepherds, three legal guns. 5 years ago, didn't lock a door here, but you know what happened? Two animals invaded my house. It's not made up. It's not false. And this city has collapsed in the last 5 years. There is no denying it unless you have an agenda, and I don't know what that is. But you say, oh, Spencer Pratt has no experience, so how can we possibly think about this? What experience did Karen Bass have? Or Rick Caruso, who we know can build things, who we know can fix problems, when you made sure he couldn't win. So right now, you're putting people in the same position that you did with Trump, who I did not vote for, by the way. You put him in by making sure we had no f***ing option.
3: He is a victim of a home invasion. I have my parents-in-law who live in L.A. proper and in a very, very nice part of town. And I'll tell you, constantly, you have to be so vigilant about locking your cars, not leaving your purse out in front of the car. I wrote about this in Breaking Biden, about how there was a warning that was put out not to leave water bottles out, because people break into your car to get water bottles, get the 10-cent recycling purchase, whatever it is, the rebate. You go to the recycling center, you get 10 cents for a water bottle. That's the level of crime that's here, because we have a society that's protected the criminals. So a couple of things in there that are big. First of all, a guy who's successful in mainstream Hollywood saying flat out, we need change, because we're rejecting the premise that we have to do the same thing over and over again. That we can't have just the status quo if we want to save the city. And there's a guy who represents exactly the opposite of the status quo, Spencer Pratt. So I'm going to support him, because whatever we got now is not working. What is Karen Bass's experience? It's ruining a city. So to argue Spencer Pratt has no experience, what does Spencer Pratt do? He's on reality TV, and he was a gem entrepreneur. He was selling crystals. That's what he was doing. He was a crystal salesman. And so that's someone who has never been anywhere close to messing up a city. You got to admit that. Does not that have that on his resume. But we need to get people who are sort of liberal to vote for him. And my prediction, unfortunately, is that there's just not enough of them. There's just not enough liberals who are willing to admit, I've been wrong all this time. Liberalism has not worked in California. Democrat rule has not worked in L.A. And so we're going to vote the other way. So my official prediction is, I do think that Hilton and Pratt make it to runoff. I do think that's going to happen. I don't know for sure, but I think so. But in a general, this is where the machine politics consolidate. And I'm putting a marker down now. He mentioned Rick Caruso there, who's a guy who I don't think super highly of in terms of agreeing with me on my MAGA-style politics, but is a builder, builds malls, high-end malls, very nice malls. And he ran against Karen Bass last time and narrowly lost. He's a guy who's Democrat, pro-abortion, but overall he's competent. And we don't care about competent. We care about pandering. Do you pander to my union? Do you pander to my agenda on a specific matter? Hopefully there's enough people whose agenda involves not having homeless crackheads like zombies wandering down the streets harassing their family. Hopefully there's enough people whose agenda is to make sure that they feel a little bit safer, that they're not going to have their home invaded despite the fact that they have expensive security systems. Maybe there are people who are fed up with the school system where we pay double what other states pay with worse results. But I don't know if that's how the mindset is out here. And unfortunately, I feel like that is not the standard. So What could be our savior, though, and what could be our savior and why I hope these guys at least make it to the runoff is because the Democrats are assembling the worst slate of politicians I think I've ever seen. And things somehow got even worse for Graham Plattner over the weekend, where the Wall Street Journal and the New York Times put out reports that Plattner had been sending sexually explicit text messages to women, between 6 and 12 women. He was even using a platform called Kik, which has had a lot of scandals for child sexual predation on the platform. And you're going to get one Democrat after the next, making excuses for Plattner, making excuses that this is all okay. And his campaign team is going to go out and act like, you know, he should be talking about sports ball with Dave Portnoy. That's how they're going to run this campaign. Not that he's a guy who has stolen valor as a fake populist, someone who said he wanted to go to war to kill the bad guys and then complained about getting sent to war. A guy with a literal Nazi tattoo that's sort of the elf in the room here, right? The guy still has a Nazi tattoo that he now doesn't regret. I saw one tweet framing it up as an accidental Nazi tattoo. No, it was an intentional Nazi tattoo. Which they're forgiving all this stuff. Which I just find to be just, it's too much. It's just too much. It wasn't as if there wasn't enough bad stuff about Plattner. Now all of a sudden we know that he's sending sexually explicit text to lots of women who are not his wife. They are the worst people in the world when it comes to having consistency, evading hypocrisy, and having competence. What has he done? What is the record that Graham Plattner's got? What's the record that Karen Bass has got? Have these people, do they have anything to show for their lives other than that they can be righteous on social media complaining about Donald Trump and Republicans? James Tallarico. James Tallarico now has... he has now resorted to having such canned remarks that clips like this are possible. Cut 20, please.
6: Well, you know, I've gone to every corner of Texas over the course of this campaign, from Beaumont to El Paso, from Amarillo to Brownsville, and everywhere in between. And I can't tell you the number of people who come up to me at the end of these events and whisper, "I'm not a Democrat," like they're in the witness protection program.
3: That was from, I saw the Mike Lee, the based Mike Lee, which is the actual Senator's Mike Lee. It's funny that he does that. Senator Mike Lee's literal Twitter account says based Mike Lee on it. So we're all very online. But if you couldn't hear, that was Tallarico giving the exact answer, the exact verbiage, at the exact cadence. That's how rehearsed he is. He's completely plastic. I got another Tallarico cut I got to play. Cut three, please.
7: Do you still believe there are six biological sexes?
6: I know there are two sexes, men and women. I also know there's a very small percentage of people who have these chromosomal abnormalities, and I believe they deserve to be treated with dignity and respect.
3: Now, there you go. So he's come off it. That's good. That's an improvement. But that said, he did say there were six biological sexes in the past, and he's acting so we don't dignify the other people. We do dignify them, but we also dignify men and women. Do you guys see what's going on out in California now? Now they're experimenting with, they're putting men and women on the women's podium. So the women are getting acknowledged, but so are the men who are fake women who are beating the women on the podium. So you're seeing like nine people podium now in women's sports. Okay, let's see how that's going to go, California. That's the one thing we're number one at Breitbart. I'm sorry, in California. The number one thing in California that we are is men beating women in women's sports. That we are number one. All right, if you're looking to solve a major problem, which is looking out towards your future and to see if you can protect your money, one of the best things you can do is invest in precious metals. We are at a turning point right now because when conflict breaks out, as it has in the Middle East, you guys see what's happened with oil. It's surging. Gas prices are rising. 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It's solid physically. It is solid in a figurative sense as well. So are you protected for what comes next? I think you should be in the gold business and silver as well. Lear Capital are my partners. 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
3: So I'm trying to share with you some positive ideas, some ideas about how to make America a more prosperous place. And I'm trying to contrast that with what the Democrats are going on about at this time, what matters to them. Tom Steyer, the billionaire socialist, yes, I know that's ironic, out in California, he was meeting with a person named A.B. Hernandez before a meet where A.B. Hernandez, a biological male, beat a bunch of women in sports. Can we play cut 7, please, guys?
14: It's the job of the governor to stand between danger and Californians. And I mean it. And to make sure that people are safe and to protect them from all the malign influences in this world. And I take that super, super, super seriously for you, just so you know. And I'm so proud of you for what you're doing.
15: Thank you.
14: So proud of you for succeeding, so proud of you for competing. That's really the point. And I'm going to hope like heck that you don't just make state, but you do really well there.
15: Thank you.
14: Deal?
15: Deal.
14: Deal. Congratulations on what you've done as a mom, and congratulations on what you've done as an athlete.
15: Thank you.
14: Way to go.
16: Thank you,
3: Bob. It sounds like he's going to cry. Is he going to cry? Is he going to cry? This is a young man who then would go on to finish first place, beating a female
15: in the track competition. And the guy who wants to be governor, wants to buy himself the governor's race in California, thinks that it is the brave person is the man who cosplays as a woman and then beats women in sports. And that's what's worthy of applause. So we're living completely different realities. Recall that Tallarico, I've been talking about, says that the number one thing that makes him happy in his heart, whatever is the thing, is trans children. He loves trans children. That's big for him. And we're in a media environment where people are not, I think, fully grasping this. I was reminded of this clip. This is from last year, where Joe Rogan thought that Tallarico should run for president. This is the top podcaster in the world. Cut 21, please.
17: I do think earnestness and hope and optimism are going to make a comeback.
18: Well, that's why people like you, I'd like to see more of in politics. You need to run for president. We need someone who's actually a good person.
15: He's a fantastic person, just loves transing the kids. Like, that's really good. It's the CBS News, apparently. This is according to Radar Online, which is a tabloid, so I don't know if this is true. But Radar Online is reporting that CBS News wants Joe Rogan to work for them on 60 Minutes. That feels like that could be fake. I could be getting a hoax on that. But remember, CBS News is right-wing now, so the idea is to get a podcaster who's not super political but thinks Tallarico with his trans kid should run for president. We need to solve major problems here in this country. We've got a lot of big ones, and we keep creating new ones for ourselves, like men beating women in sports, for example. It's pretty high on the list. We caught this one at Breitbart over the weekend. This is Congresswoman Latifa Simon out of California, where else, talking about how we need an underground railroad for abortions. Cut 11, please.
19: The Supreme Court, it's not the Roberts Court. It's the Trump Court. Mm-hmm. Okay. And the Trump Court is hell-bent on bringing us back to a Jim Crow South. It's hell-bent, and it has taken the bodily autonomy away from young women and girls in terms of their abortion rights and their reproductive health rights. The administration is extremely clear on how they view women and disabled people. There's over 20 states right now where women can't access the right to abortion. Yeah. We have to create underground railroads. We have to ensure that our college and universities, we're holding our presidents to account to say, stop sending the names of protesters to this evil DOJ, from the courts to every single department within the administration.
15: Wait a minute. We hate the disabled now? This is new. I didn't know that. I knew that we were supposed to hate the blacks. I know that. Like, that's what we on the right, even though blacks are moving towards Trump at a pretty rapid rate. We're supposed to hate the Latinxes, even though they're voting for Trump now. But now we hate the disabled? Come on. It's like, we don't hate everyone. See, what do we have against the disabled? We have nothing against the disabled. It's blasphemy. All right, but it just shows you that she thinks we need an underground railroad to keep the mass slaughter of nascent human life going. That's what's so important to Democrats, that we need to have because of the Jim Crow nature of our country and the Trump court, because Trump and Supreme Court picks, as is his right per the Constitution, we now have an underground railroad so we can keep slaughtering babies without any restrictions whatsoever. Very compelling stuff. Over on MS Now, a guy named Ali Velshi, who I believe is an immigrant to this country, he was advocating against celebrating America 250. Play cut 18, please, gentlemen.
20: In 1 month, America will mark the 250th anniversary of its founding. Like previous anniversaries, there is a deep unease about this. I feel a deep unease about these celebrations to which I am invited to mark the 250th anniversary of our so-called democracy.
15: It's just unbelievable. He's got the Harry Carey glasses. He's got a gorgeous head of skull. He's from Canada. And he gesticulates with his hands like Gavin Newsom, and he says flat out, you should not be celebrating this country. Well, we'll please go back to Canada, run by Justin Trudeau, Fidel Castro's son, whenever you like, Ali Velshi. That's today's show. Go in peace to love and serve the Lord.
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25: News. I'm John Scott. New developments unfolding as the conflict with Iran continues.
26: The United States is carrying out new strikes against Iranian radar and drone sites after Iran shot down an American drone over the weekend. U.S. officials also say American forces intercepted missile launches toward U.S. troops in Kuwait. The exchanges are testing an already fragile ceasefire as negotiations continue behind the scenes. Meanwhile, Iran is maintaining pressure on global energy markets through the Strait of Hormuz, while fighting between Israel and Hezbollah continues to intensify. Willie Nelson, Washington.
25: California heading toward an election Tuesday in Los Angeles. Democratic Mayor Karen Barris, tightly clustered with two rivals. In the governor's race, three candidates have broken away from the field and are contending for two spots on the November ballot with no clear leader in the race. This is SRN News.
27: 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I'm Jim Daly.
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29: All right, welcome to the Scott Jennings Show. I'm the guest host sitting in today. My name is Carl Jackson. You can follow me online, all things social media, at Carl Jackson Show, at The Carl Jackson Show is where you can go to find me. We're going to be talking about so many things. It's absolutely insane. But I'm honored to be here. I want to thank Scott Jennings, Phil Boyce, for allowing me to sit in. behind Scott's microphone. So it's an honor and a privilege. I love the way that Scott Jennings eviscerates those lefties, those little commies on the Marxist network known as CNN. It's important to have people like him that have a voice out there. So we're going to be getting into the California races. Obviously, you have the gubernatorial primary. You have the L.A. mayor's race as well. I'm going to be talking about that. I'm going to be talking about the latest with what's happening with Iran. Obviously, there's been some issues from today. So there's some breaking news regarding that. We'll get into that as well. I'm going to be talking to you about a bigger view, if you will, a bigger worldview that I want everybody to hopefully pay attention to. That is the Red-Green Alliance and the Islamification of the Democrat Party. Also, when it comes to Graham Plattner, obviously there's a lot of controversy out there with him today. Democrats are trying their darndest to kick him out of the race. I'm praying that he will hold on because I think that Susan Collins can beat him, and apparently so do Democrats. So they are trying their darndest to unleash all the dirt on this guy that they knew all along. They knew this all along, in my opinion, including the latest where this guy is on the Kick app. God knows what he was searching for, what age of people he was searching for, but he's wrapped in a towel, cleverly covers up his little Nazi tattoo, if you will. But there's some other tattoos that identify Graham Plattner for who he is. His wife is out there making, sadly, this is so crazy to me, but his wife is out there trying to protect him. The left are just going nuts over the fact that he sent his wife out there. But all of this is hysterics. They really don't care because they knew about this. The whistleblower, we'll get into that a little later, told them that Graham Plattner was a complete and utter scumbag, the Nepo baby Nazi pervert, the guy that said that Chris Cow was out there, the American sniper, was out there just picking off innocent civilians, the guy that mocked another war hero that protected his platoon by running away from his platoon in order to draw fire from the Taliban. You have this guy saying that this guy was basically, and I'm paraphrasing, a moron that should have been killed. You have Graham Plattner out there talking about how when he goes into a little porta potty, then he smells that blue dye or whatever that stuff is in the porta potty, then he's got to relieve himself, and not in the way in which you're thinking. So those are the type of people that the Democrat Party are bringing into the party. Also, we got to talk about Tallarico. Some people call him low testosterone Tallarico. I want to break this down because James Tallarico is nothing more than Abigail Spanberger in a pants suit. That's who he is. Jill Biden is out there causing a ruckus. The Bidens simply won't go away. I'm so happy for this. I don't think her book is going to sell much, but I want Jill Biden in the media as much as possible because Kamala Harris is out there trying to sniff the presidency of 2028. Honestly, I got to give her credit. I didn't think people would even think about Kamala Harris after 2024. But apparently amongst Democrats, she's the leading candidate, at least for now. But with Jill Biden out there, and the reminder that the Biden administration and the staffers there put us through absolute hell, I'm so glad that Joe Biden is out there. So I want Tallarico. I want Tallarico front and center. I want Graham Plattner front and center. I want Joe Biden more front and center, because I do believe that the Republican Party during this midterms, guys, I'm not going to get off and I'm not going to make any crazy wild predictions, but the midterms have gotten a lot more complicated for the Democrat Party to win. Despite the fact that we are having issues, if you will, with the Strait of Hormuz, despite the fact that we are having some issues in the Middle East, I think things will be taken care of. Let me tell you quickly what victory, in my opinion, means. And then after the break, because we won't have time, I'll give you some of the latest as it relates to Iran. But here's what victory looks like. I heard, I think it was James Hansen. Military expert, forgive me if I said your name wrong, but I saw him on Fox and he mentioned a few things that would mean defeat for the Islamic regime, and that is no uranium, no ballistic, no missiles, no proxies. I'm saying ballistic missiles or ICBMs. intercontinental ballistic missiles. But I would go further. Obviously, you have to have the open strait, the Strait of Hormuz open. Obviously, you would have to have no IRGC. I think that's how you determine victory. This ceasefire is not going to hold. President Trump has done his darndest to make it happen. But things are going a little bit haywire today. And that's because we're not dealing with civilized people. And what I'm going to try to do in today's show on the Scott Jennings Show is kind of, and I'm sure Scott has talked about this, but I want to dive in just a little bit and talk about the Red-Green Alliance, whether it's Mamdani and you got AOC wearing that hijab in New York City in front of all of those Muslim men. You got Mayor Mamdani just totally not attending the Israel Day Parade yesterday in New York City. All the leaders have done this. Even Letitia James was there. The nanny of New York, Kathy Hochul, was there. Bill de Blasio, to his credit, would go to this parade. And this is extremely important simply because, obviously, New York City, being such a ethnically diverse city, it's important to attend all these things because, frankly, everybody's an American. I don't care if you're Christian, Jewish, Muslim, whatever you may be. If you're an American citizen, you're an American. And as long as you don't try to undermine and subvert the Constitution of the United States going into this 250th year celebration or in this 250th year celebration, I have no problem with you. The problem that we have with the Mayor Mamdani in New York City is that this guy is not just a commie. I think people, and I talked about this. I talked about this before. I mentioned this on air before quite some time ago. I can't even remember who I was filling in for at the time, but I mentioned it on my podcast as well. Please subscribe, like, and share, by the way. The Carl Jackson Show. That is The Carl Jackson Show. YouTube, Spotify, Salem Podcast Network, wherever you go to get your podcast. Also, all things social media at Carl Jackson Show, at The Carl Jackson Show, X, Instagram, and Facebook. But I talked about this Red-Green Alliance. And guys, all of this stuff, I'm telling you, none of these stories exist in a vacuum. All of these things work together. Where we're talking about Graham Plattner, where we're whether we're talking about low testosterone Tallarico, allegedly straight Tallarico, whether we're talking about him, and I'm going to dive in deep into him, because I do believe, even though I'm going to cover Graham Plattner, but I do believe this is the type of candidate that Republicans need to watch out for, and they have to go no holds barred on this guy. They have to totally eviscerate this guy. But the Mamdanis, the AOCs, the commies, the Islamists, Mamdani happens to be an Islamist, taking advantage, if you will, of the useful idiots that are AOC, that are Bernie Sanders. Yes, believe it or not, as dumb as Mamdani is, I think he's smarter than AOC. I think he's smarter than Bernie Sanders. And there's a Red-Green Alliance occurring in the United States of America. It also ties in what's happening in Iran. All of these things are intertwined. Don't get it twisted. You got people out there claiming to be America first. We can't be in Iran. We can't be in Iran. It has nothing to do with America. It has everything to do with America. That's why President Trump, in my opinion, like I said, I think he's got to finish the job in Iran. If he does, I believe he'll go down as the best or one of the best foreign policy presidents ever. But it is crucial that Iran is destroyed. It is crucial that the people in Iran are free. It's crucial that there are no proxies. Thank God Israel's taken out Hezbollah in Lebanon. We'll give you some news there. Pretty amazing, amazing stuff happening there. But all of this stuff is intertwined. Do not get it twisted for a minute, for a second. This Red-Green Alliance is coming after you if you're an American citizen, if you're in the West, and we're going to defeat it. This is Carl Jackson, and for the great Scott Jennings.
3: 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Powerful institutions shaped it, and now they protect it. 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It calcified, and if we don't challenge it, it will not change. That's why independent platforms matter. Angel Studios is willing to distribute stories that mainstream outlets won't touch. 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
29: All right. Welcome back to the Scott Jennings Show. I'm your guest host, Carl Jackson, sitting in for Scott Jennings. Such an honor and a pleasure. Again, it's always fun to watch him on CNN, or at least to watch him online. I'm not going to sit here and lie to you. I watch him on X, eviscerate the left. And so anyway, that's why the left can't stand him. They want to get rid of him, but they can't. He's a major voice on the right, and we're so thankful for him. And I'm so thankful to be behind his microphone today. It is absolutely fun. Okay, we got to talk about the Red-Green Alliance. We're going to tie these stories together. Again, we got to talk about what's happening with Iran. The latest being basically Iran is out. When it comes to ceasefire talks, they apparently want nothing to do with it. At this point, Iran ends talks over Israeli strikes in Lebanon. They say, and this is what's happening. So President Trump has been choking them out with this naval blockade, if you will. And it's a matter of time. Listen, I would personally have preferred that there were never a ceasefire. But I understand President Trump and some in his staff wanting to go that extra mile to try and achieve diplomatic ends. The only issue that I have with that is that you're dealing with Islamists, and these people have a clear world view. These people are revolutionaries. They believe in bringing in their Messiah, the 12th Mahdi, and they do it by way of violence. This is what they believe. They believe that America is the big Satan. They believe that Israel is the little Satan. They also believe in a practice taught in the Hadith known as Taqiyya, which they can lie to you to achieve their objective ends. And that's exactly what I believe is happening in Iran. But I think President Trump has given them every opportunity possible. Obviously, there's a lot of normies out there that are concerned about the price of gas, concerned about the price of oil. This is going to have long-term implications. I believe, listen, we're already reeling from some of the pain, or at least some people are, as a result of this conflict. And so, therefore, I figure let's get it done as much as we possibly can. People are already complaining about this, so to speak, but I think this is best for the United States in the long run. I don't think President Trump should leave this to another president, because frankly, I'm not convinced that another president will do it. And I don't want to deal with this through another presidency. I don't want to take the chance that we get a left-wing radical in the office again, or a puppet like we had in Joe Biden, and then they just let Iran run amok. And I don't want to see the people of Iran continue to suffer. Here's the latest hat tip. Just the news. The Islamic Republic of Iran has suspended negotiations with the U.S. today amid the ongoing U.S. naval blockade of Iranian ports and Israeli strikes against the terror group Hezbollah in Lebanon, an ally of Tehran. Now, why would these people be concerned, the IRGC be concerned with Hezbollah? Because obviously it's their proxy. Obviously they have no intention whatsoever in backing off the fight to destroy the little Satan or the big Satan. All right, so President Trump and his administration have absolutely leveled, killed, destroyed a couple levels of the regime. But the people that remain, the so-called hardliners, which frankly, all of them are hardliners, are the IRGC. You literally have the president. Where is it at in my formerly fingerprinted fingertips that try to resign? I believe Hugh Hewitt spoke about this or wrote about it. Iran International reported that the Iranian president, Masoud, I'm going to butcher this name, Pezeshkian, submitted his letter of resignation, while Iranian sources denied the reports as nonsense. The report has the ring of truth, but then again, the president hasn't said a word about it. This is Iran International. Iranian president Masoud has submitted an official letter of resignation to the office of the Supreme Leader. who I'm not even convinced is alive. A source familiar with the matter told Iran International in the letter sent on Sunday, Pezeshkian stressed that the president and the government have effectively been excluded from major and vital decision-making processes in the country, and that the vacuum created by this situation has enabled hardline factions within the IRGC to take control of affairs, according to the source. Pezeshkian added that under such circumstances, he is unable to run the government and carry out his legal responsibilities, and for that reason has requested to step down immediately. It is not yet clear whether Mojtaba Khamenei will accept the president's resignation, but the contents of the letter point to a deep and unprecedented rift at the highest levels of power. In other words, the IRGC is running the show. This president is saying, Trump, please don't kill me. It's these fools that are causing a problem.

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1: 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Breaking news.
2: An investigation is underway after burned ballots were discovered and a vote center was vandalized in two different incidents. Tammy Trujillo explains.
3: Los Angeles County Registrar Recorder says the burned ballots were found inside an official drop box at the Department of Public Social Services Civic Center. A small number of ballots were reportedly damaged by fire. This happened between the Saturday ballot collection and the Sunday ballot collection. On Sunday morning, vandalism was also found at the vote center located at Cesar Chavez Park in Long Beach. That damage didn't affect voting operations. Election officials will be contacting people if their ballots were damaged. Replacement ballots can sometimes be used. I'm Tammy Trujillo.
2: The statewide average price for gasoline dropped by a penny over the last day. AAA says California drivers are now paying an average of $6.30. The average price for a gallon of self-serve regular in Los Angeles County is now $6.08. Now here's National Weather Service meteorologist Andrew Rourke with your answer weather forecast.
4: Well, June has arrived, and with it, June gloom. Look for morning low clouds and fog across most of the coasts and even into the San Gabriel Valley. These clouds will burn off toward afternoon, leaving sunny skies in their wake. High temperatures today, quite pleasant, with upper 60s at the beaches, 70s across the rest of the coasts, and 80s in the valleys.
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1: All right, welcome back to the program. I'm your guest host, filling in for Scott Jennings, Jennifer Horn. I'll be back with you on Monday. Jennifer Horn will be with you on Tuesday, on Thursday, and Friday. I'm looking forward to hearing some of her coverage tomorrow because, man, I am paying attention to what's happening in California. Now, listen, I understand that people cheat in California. There's a horrible system there, the jungle primary, mail-in ballots all over the place. There is an article from not just the news. There was, I forget the name of the gentleman's Judicial Watch. They came out with something. Let me see if I can find it on my phone. And then if I can actually see it without my glasses. All right. So Judicial Watch scrutinizes 873,000 inactive voter registrations in California. Guys, let me tell you something. Get out and vote for Spencer Pratt for mayor. Get out and vote for, I'm pulling for Steve Hilton. But I like Chad Bianco too, what he's been able to do with Riverside County, and the way he fought back against the COVID lockdowns are admirable. So those are the two candidates, obviously, sparring for the gubernatorial position in California. I'm of the vein that I would like to see Steve Hilton, but I have no beef with Chad Bianco. I'd love to see Spencer Pratt take it in Los Angeles. Now, reading this from PJ Media, a Judicial Watch scrutinizes 873 inactive voter registrations in California. And guys, if you don't know me by now, I'm a bit ADD, but I eventually will circle back to it. I believe all of this is wrapped up into what is the Red-Green Alliance. Red speaking of communism, green speaking of the Islamic advancement that is happening right here in the United States of America under our noses. It's important that we pay attention to that. Hello, Texas. It's happening there. It's happening all across the United States. It's happening in some of these mosques. I'm not going to say it's happening in all, but we know that there are some radicals. I remember after 9/11 happened, a mosque that was right down the street from the church that I attended, literally, I found somehow or heard somehow some video or recording at the time of the imam there talking about we deserve it. I'm talking about this thing was a few hundred feet down the street from us. Right here in Central Florida. So sometimes you don't know. I'm not trying to indict every Muslim. I'm not saying that every Muslim is an Islamist, but every Islamist is a Muslim. I mean, that's just the way that it is. Getting back to California, 873 inactive voter registrations in California. So the watchdog group Judicial Watch, hat tip. PJ Media says it has identified almost 1 million voter registrations in California that have been inactive for at least 3 federal election cycles and argues they must be removed to ensure potential cheaters cannot use the names on fake ballots. I know what you're thinking. Carl, we can't win this thing. Man, you better get out and vote. You better get out and vote. Let me tell you something. Even if Spencer Pratt doesn't win, God forbid, and I heard Larry O'Connor, I heard Jennifer Van Laar briefly this morning as I was able to tune in for a few minutes anyway, talking about they thought that the L.A. mayor's race, and I totally agree with them. I've been saying, frankly, the same thing on my podcast, The Carl Jackson Show, by the way, The Carl Jackson Show. So please check us out. You can find out the information on our Facebook page, on our X account, at Carl Jackson Show, at The Carl Jackson Show. I believe that the L.A. mayor's race is even more important, believe it or not, just because it's a major city. Look at the effect that Mamdani is having in New York City. And just straight up bullying the nanny of New York, Kathy Hochul, making her obedient, bringing her into submission, straight up have AOC out there looking like a complete fool, acting like she's a powerful feminist, and then she's there bowing down to a bunch of Muslim men, essentially. I mean, it's absolutely insane, wearing a hijab, everything that the left-wing woman portends to represent, AOC just spat in the face of that. Wearing that hijab, looking like a straight-up clown. But still, now going back to L.A., you got to fight against these commies. You got to fight against these commies. These commies, in my opinion, the AOCs, the Bernie Sanders, the Karen Basses of the world, these people can be commies. They can talk about communism like it's nothing because they've not really lived through it. They're elites in a sense. They're able to rise above it. They believe that they're going to be in power. But what the Islamists want to do, and I'll get into the Red-Green Alliance more so relatively quickly here, is they will chop them down to size too. So you got the commies. What's the other chick's name in L.A., Mr. McConnell? Mithya Raman? All right, so Mithya Raman, all right? Straight up a myth, all right? She's a commie too. So don't go out and vote for her. But these people are completely naive. I love the way Spencer Pratt came out and said, listen, man, if you go under the freeway, I forget which freeway, overpass or whatever. He was like, you'll get stabbed in the neck by these people. They're straight up addicts. These commies think they know what to do. They don't know what to do. Even if Spencer Pratt loses, guys, I'm telling you, I'm in Central Florida. His campaign is resonating across the entire United States. More attention than ever, not than ever, but in a long time, it's being brought to not just LA politics, California politics, where now people that didn't get it are like, what the heck is a jungle primary? How is it that they have all these mail-in ballots and people don't have to show ID? You got Judicial Watch reporting 873,000 ballots out there or people out there that aren't even not registered is the word that I'm looking for, but basically they haven't been participating on the voter rolls. What's going on? Eventually the ceiling will break. And we got to keep pushing. It's what the left does. Republicans, we win sometimes, we lose sometimes, we lose, we get discouraged. And I get it. It's hard when you're fighting against commies. But you can't make the mistake of giving up the fight. And so I'm so impressed with what Spencer Pratt is doing because he's been able to focus it on L.A. and how the left is destroying that city. I remember Dennis Prager writing a column and talking about it when he was on air here, talking about how the left is destroying our major cities. Guys, if you can start turning these cities around, if you could turn one of these cities around, and then you can show that that's a blueprint, other people in other cities, even if they're liberal, they'll look at it and they'll say, well, why can't we be like that? That's why I appreciate what Spencer Pratt is doing. It takes somebody like him to be able to step up to the plate. California gubernatorial race is the same thing. Steve Hilton has been running his campaign like a boss. I mean, Chad Bianco has been doing a good job, obviously, too. I don't know where. Listen, I don't believe the polls. Just go out and vote. Just go out and vote. The polls don't count. Votes count. That's what counts. So if nothing else, you're going to make people aware. I guarantee you people that weren't paying attention to politics in Los Angeles, California, have got the Spencer Pratt bug. And now they're like, man, this guy is speaking the truth. Man, I love it. I love it. I love it. So people that weren't paying attention, truth is ringing through. And now they're like, oh, man, OK, I got to get active. That's what he brings to the table. God forbid, even if he does lose. But guys, if he loses, make sure it's close. Make sure it's close. But I hope he wins. I am praying for a miracle. He's counting on taking it home tomorrow. But if he doesn't, let's hope that he's in the top two. California, Los Angeles, make sure he's in the top two so he can go all the way to the general election. I believe if he's in the top two, he'll be the next mayor. That's my belief. I don't know. No evidence. I just believe that because Karen Bass will not be able to avoid him. The lefties will not be able to avoid him. They don't know what to do with him as is. This is a guy that's just saying, your policies stink, Karen Bass. Look at the impact that it's having. Lying about homelessness. Lying about the Palisades fires. Talking about buying crackheads and super meth addicts and fentanyl, heroin addicts, new teeth, as if those new teeth are going to be rotted out within a week. I mean, just absolutely insane. Spending your money to do it as if you're as crazy and as whacked out as she is. You got to be gluttons for punishment. Going back to Iran, because you guys know that Iran, the PLO, these people are copying leftists. You guys know that, right? Hat tip, jcfa.org, Palestinianism and the Red-Green Alliance, similarities in the ideology and practice of Marxists and Islamists. Now, I'm not going to go through this really detailed. I just don't have the time and the time allotted because I still got to get to the riots in New Jersey, got to get to Graham Platner, got to break down Tallarico. I got to give it to Mr. McConnell. I got to give it to Mr. McConnell in my ear. Lou's got my back, by the way, at AM 950, The Answer Orlando, TheAnswerOrlando.com. I believe Rick Lowkey is out there as well. So I appreciate you, Daniel West, helping out here. And also, Greg, thank you so much. Scott Jennings, producer, contacting me this morning, getting on top of things. I appreciate you, being out there. But getting back to this Red-Green Alliance, guys, here's what both the left and Islamists want. They're kind of one in the same, but the Islamists believe that they're going to be the top dog. That's why I believe in, think about Iran. Think about Iran you guys know what a, if you're in Florida, and I'm sure, you know, in California, I vaguely remember them in California, but in Florida, we have like ant mounds like crazy. We got fire ants. You step in one of those bad boys, you are going to get toe up from the flow up. They will tear you up. They will bite you. One of the ways to get rid of the mounds out here is literally to kill the queen. Essentially, you destroy Iran, you destroy the queen. Let me say that again. If you destroy Iran, and I'm talking about the IRGC, I'm not talking about the people. The people of Iran, they're just like all the other Middle Easterners. No, they're not. I encourage you to go online. Go on my Instagram page, at Carl Jackson Show, at the Carl Jackson. That's one of them. Go on there. I posted video of old Iran before the Ayatollah took over. I mean, it's just a different world. But the things that the Islamists and the communists have to do, they have to do, listen to me, alike. They're one and the same. There can be no freedom of religion. Why? Because it's either going to be jihad, it's either going to be Allah is your God, or it's going to be the state is your God. They're one and the same. They're comparable. Both similarities. The oppression of the people. The communists must oppress the people, and there can be absolutely no dissent. Don't fall for Mam Danny, people. He's going to turn on you. This is Carl Jackson in for Scott Jennings. More on the other side.
2: 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It comes from Angel Studios. 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It calcified, and if we don't challenge it, it will not change. 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
9: 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AM 870, The Answer, with Southern California news and talk you can really trust. Straight talk, without the bluster. When you positively need the truth, this is where you come. The Scott Jennings Show.
1: All right, welcome back to the Scott Jennings Show. Common sense for the American people. Love that, love that, love that. We're talking about the Red-Green Alliance, and I'm tying it into all of the major headlines of today, whether we're talking about what's happening in Iran, whether we're talking about the I just reposted on my X account. Apparently, there's a crackdown that is occurring. The White House has just put this out. New York or anywhere in America, the message doesn't change. At ICE, Gov, operations will not be deterred, riot, obstruct, or assault an officer, and you will be arrested and prosecuted to the fullest extent of the law. Play stupid games, win stupid prizes. I love that. But all of these stories are intertwined. We'll get into Graham Plattner and the latest on him, the Democrat Party, after trying to find a man that sounded like a tough guy, are now trying to sink his campaign because the dirt continues to pour out on this guy by Democrats, by the way. Democrats tried to threaten a whistleblower. It did not work. Now Graham Plattner is out there having to defend himself. I mean, the Nazi Nepo baby. The anti-Nazi party wanted to hire a Nazi. It is absolutely laughable. But this is what we're dealing with. And that proves to you that these people just want power over you, which is why this Red-Green Alliance is so important. Real quick, before I get back to the Red-Green Alliance, I told you before we went to the break, there are some similarities, whether it's communism, whether it's Islamism, they have some traits that are comparable. They have some traits that are similar, and Islam's goal is to win the day. That's why when I say when it comes to Iran, the victory there is no uranium, no missiles, no proxies, no IRGC, and obviously open the Strait of Hormuz, even though some of these Gulf states are working to kind of do a go-around, if you will, the Strait of Hormuz, where eventually it will be irrelevant. Obviously, we're digging, we're drilling, baby drilling, if you will, for more oil here. Unfortunately, it's traded on a the global market, on the commodities market, and so it's a little tougher right now to get prices down. But with Iran being so crazy right now, I don't believe this is going to bode well for them whatsoever. And so now they're saying, hey, they're not going to negotiate with the United States of America. They don't like what's happening in Lebanon. And what you see is the Israeli government is dismantling Hezbollah. And they can't take that. You have this other story from Breitbart. U.S. strikes Iran military sites as Kuwait hit by drone and missile fire. So the U.S. bombed radar and drone sites across Iran over the weekend after Tehran brought down an American MQ-1 drone. Hat tip to Breitbart. Iran further claimed a strike of its own as Kuwait reported drawing incoming fire. The U.S. Military Central Command said it carried out strikes in Iran on Saturday and Sunday around the city of Guruk and on Keshem Island. The measure, and I'm quoting Central Command, the measured and deliberate strikes occurred in response to aggressive Iranian actions that included the shootdown of a U.S. MQ-1 drone that was operating over international waters. A U.S. Central Command goes on to say U.S. fighter aircraft swiftly responded by eliminating Iranian air defenses, a ground control station, and 2 1-way attack drones that posted clear threats to ships transitioning regional waters. It really sounds like these people, these Islamists, want a ceasefire, but they don't. Here's some more of the traits when it comes to these people. Again, the left and the communists and the Islamists, similarities. Again, no freedom of religion, the oppression of the people. It'll come for all of you people that love these commies, like you see these rioters in New York. I'll get into that more extensively in the next hour, along with Graham Plattner and James Tallarico, the Abigail Spansberger with a pantsuit, although Mr. McConnell made a great point, kind of looks like Elizabeth Warren. All right, so that was pretty good. I got to give it to him. All right, so listen. More similarities. Global left radicals, those are the reds, all right? The Islamists, those are the greens. Again, they hold different beliefs, but they exhibit similarities. We talked about some of them. Both feature also uncompromising and enforced dogmas, and both believe that their religious or political solutions will solve humanity's historical ills. So the communists, because they don't go to church, all the commies believe that they can solve humanity's ills. All you have to do is give them more power. The same is true with the Islamists. They want to solve the West's ills. You just got to give them more power. We can't do it. We can't do it.
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19: With SRN News, I'm John Scott. Iran stops negotiations with the U.S. and vows to completely block the Strait of Hormuz.
20: Iran's state-affiliated news outlet Tasnim said Monday that Iranian negotiators will stop exchanging messages with the U.S. through intermediaries, and Tehran will move to fully close the Strait of Hormuz in retaliation for what they call ongoing ceasefire violations. The report, in a translated post on the social media site Telegram, homed in on Israel's military operations in Lebanon against the Iran-backed militia Hezbollah. Per Tasnim, the message reads, no dialogue will take place until Israel fully withdraws from occupied areas in Lebanon and stops all attacks in both Lebanon and Gaza. Bernie Bennett, Washington.
19: Israel's government ordering strikes on Beirut's southern suburbs, and Hezbollah fired rockets at northern Israel, including near Haifa. This is SRN News.
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24: So Eddie, my son, and I were in the same city, and we shared a hotel room. 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
24: So what do you do for people?
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24: Your alternative to a CPAP machine.
25: Absolutely. 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So your tongue cannot go back and close your airway. 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Therefore, you increase the size of that opening. You open the gate and you don't need to put the mask and the hose to pump that oxygen there.
24: So folks, a word to the wise should be sufficient. 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
0: Hi, this is Kenny Michaels, host of the show Striking Gold. 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
1: 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I'm not Scott Jennings, but I'm so thankful to be in for him. My name is Carl Jackson. 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Every once in a while, I'll do an odd interview, and we'll go live. Sometimes people can't meet that evening shift, so we'll accommodate when we can as well. But we post that. But you can catch us every Tuesday and Thursday evening. So please check us out, The Carl Jackson Show. That is The Carl Jackson Show. wherever you go to get your podcast. We would certainly appreciate that. We're talking about the Red-Green Alliance. I'm tying that into the things that we see happening in the headlines, whether we're talking about Graham Plattner, whether we're talking about Tallarico, whether we're talking about the New Jersey riots at the ICE facility. I can't stand the fact that the left is so good at framing and narratives. They call these guys Antifa. They should be anti-law. They're straight up anarchists is what they are. Some commies. We know that Nick Sorter, was able to basically invade their space, if you will, and get some undercover video. These people are being funded by the, I forget that guy's name, Singham, the Soros of the world. But anyway, some left-wing radicals, some communists that are funding these people that are trying to tear the system down. And that's why I say every fight we've got to be in when it comes to what's happening in Los Angeles. I know it's an uphill battle. I know the gubernatorial race is an uphill battle, but I do believe that these are races that we can win, or at the very least, more people start to pay attention and they see, okay, we can do something if more of us get involved. Judicial Watch, again, finding 873 voters that are essentially aren't voting and haven't voted in the last, I believe, four election cycles, some as long as five election cycles. So that means that those people are no longer active voters. They either moved, some have passed away. And so Judicial Watch is working to get them off of the voter rolls. That makes it harder and harder for Democrats to cheat. Obviously, with the border closed, that makes it harder to cheat as well. Oh, and by the way, let me just share this tidbit with you. I was researching this. I'm going to do a podcast on it, but I got to do some more research. But I was just going back and just thinking, like, where did this? I remember the overwhelming the border crisis beginning under Obama, and I blamed him, but actually it was leftists that were exploiting parts of border policy to actually make Obama cave. Because I'm like, this guy talked like he was tough on the border, and then the last couple of years of his administration, we saw those illegal aliens on the top of, a lot of people forget this, on the top of trains and whatnot, just absolutely crazy. But it wasn't Obama. It was leftist activists, commie activists that were pressing the limits, even with his administration. So eventually I'm going to try to get a guest on that has written about this extensively on my podcast. So you guys stay tuned for that. Again, make sure you like, share, and subscribe. We're talking about the Red-Green Alliance. I got to go quickly here because I only got an hour left and time is already flying. I want to talk about what's happening with Joe Biden. A little more what's happening with the New Jersey police. But I told you the similarities between communism, Islamism. I'm not going to go through as much as I thought I'd be able to get to today because the time is just flying. But again, no freedom of religion, oppression of people, no dissent. Both Islamism, communism, both believe that their religious or political solutions solve humanity's historical ills. The common enemy is the West, so socialists. The socialists believe the West is exploitative, oppressive, inequitable, and hegemonic. The Islamists believe the West corrupts traditional morals. Yeah, the guys that do certain things with little boys. But anyway, Islamists believe the West corrupts traditional morals. We're overly focused on materialism and wish to dominate them. Say that to your women out there, Islamists. Aggressive practices revolution and resistance are common to left radicals and Islamists. Now, if you've ever seen videos of ISIS, if you've ever seen video of 10/7 that the left tries to sweep under the rug, pretend like it's never happened. We know how brutal Islamist regimes can be. All right. But what about the left? What about their revolution? What about their resistance? We're seeing parts of that in New Jersey right now. These Antifa clowns have been around for quite some time. I really think it's time to call out the National Guard. I think it's time to jail every single person complicit that are funding them. You've got the Mickey Sherrills of the world, the governor of New Jersey that's a complete and utter clown, in my opinion, capitulating to this nonsense until Mark Wayne Mullins of the Department of Homeland Security put the chokehold on her by saying, listen, if you do not enforce the law, if the New Jersey police do not get involved in enforcing the law inside of your state, then you know that customs portion of the airport? Yeah, you're not going to have it. Now, Mark Wayne Mullins said when he first got in that this is something that he was going to do. I haven't seen him use that up until now, at least the threat of it. I say do it if need be. Probably don't want to do it before the elections because, you know, God forbid a lot of people are stranded in airports or thought, you know, whatever. It could be a bad look. So maybe that's fine. But anyway, he's threatening it. And I know they will use it if they need to. But anyway, it was enough for Mickey Sherrill to say, okay, I cave. What I can't stand about the commies like Mickey Sherrill, yeah, let's not get it twisted, people. These people aren't democratic socialists. There's no such thing. They're not socialists. They don't want to just take more of your tax money. They want to completely rule you. Saying that anarchists literally attacking cops, attacking their horses. Are you freaking kidding me? I can't stand when people hurt animals. Attacking their horses or protests is absolutely insane. And now she's capitulating. But this is a problem with these white liberal females, the Abigail Spanbergers, the Mickey Sherrills of the world. And essentially, they don't realize it, but they've even been captured by the more radical communists in their movement. So they're going to do everything they can to capitulate until they get the squeeze, until they're threatened that they may lose some sort of power, which is the only reason she capitulated. And now law enforcement in New Jersey is working with the Department of Homeland Security to get the curfew under control, to get some of these Antifa rioters arrested. And some of them have been arrested. Dozens of them have been arrested. I hope they throw the book at them. I hope these fools don't see the light of day for decades. Honestly, this nonsense has to stop. This is a revolution. This is how Islamism and communism are the same. Both movements also exploit the poor and the marginalized of their societies to mobilize armed struggle. All right, so the Islamists, how do you get Islamists and the IRGC, you radicalize the young men, you talk about the West, how the West is trying to destroy you, how the West is an existential threat, how Israel is an existential threat. You get these young men and ladies even you weaponize them because they're so naive, so many of them, low IQ, so many of them, but you just have this, you built this anger and this frustration. You blame their plight on Israel. You blame their plight on American society, and you weaponize these people. And that's exactly what's happening both in Islam and also with communism inside of the United States of America. Real quickly, I didn't intend to talk about this, but I will. You have this Jackson Dart of the New York Giants. I know Scott Jennings has already talked about this. I just want to make mention of it. And the wannabe Colin Kaepernick. What he doesn't realize is there aren't going to be any more Colin Kaepernicks. People are sick of this nonsense. It's amazing to me that if you're a black liberal, you can call out the white dude. But if you happen to be a white dude, you can't call out the guy that's clueless because he's black. He's a Muslim. He's clueless. Abdul Qadri is clueless. He doesn't know domestic policy. He doesn't know foreign policy. All he knows is Trump is a racist. Because, just like Islam, you have to convince the dummies that the West is against you.
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1: Okay, so just real quick, the Washington Post is speculating that maybe some justices, Supreme Court justices, are eyeing leaving the bench, or at least they're hoping so. They believe that some conservatives are out there auditioning for replacement roles. They say Justice Samuel Alito, obviously he's 76 now, and they say he's widely seen as the justice most likely to step down after this Supreme Court term ends in about a month. I'm torn on that because I love what Alito is doing. Molly Hemingway's got a new book out with out on him, whereas Justice Clarence Thomas is more of a conservatarian, libertarian. Justice Samuel Alito has been taking on some of the tough stuff when it comes to religious freedom. And whether you're a secularist, atheist, it doesn't matter. When it comes to our Constitution of the United States of America, it is so crucial. It is so crucial that we believe in a higher power. And that's embedded within our ethos, hence our Judeo-Christian value system. Because if man rules, then you get Islamists or you get communism. And that is not what you want. Daniel was actually making a great point, too. Thank you, Daniel. You've got the commies in California. You've got the World Cup that it's making its way there. So, obviously, this is another thing, man. L.A. used to be, oh, man, just the place that everybody wanted to go to. I remember when I first moved to Central Florida, to the Orlando area, and I used to talk about, you know, California. I was from Los Angeles and stuff like that. You used to just say that to girls, and they would be like, oh, my God, you're from L.A.? I don't even mention it anymore. That's how much L.A. has fallen off the map. All right. Quickly, I got a lot to get to. Again, Carl Jackson in for Scott Jennings. Thank you so much, Scott. Thank you, Phil Boyce. Lou's got my back here at AM 950, The Answer. You got Mr. McConnell, Sean McConnell, that is in my ear. Daniel West have been out. I don't know if Rick Lowkey is there, if Rick Lowkey is there or not. Okay, so we have Rick Lowkey helping out as well. We also have Scott Jennings, producer, Greg, helping out. So, Greg, appreciate you being out there. And, of course, those of you that are in the listening audience, really appreciate it. I won't be able to go in as deeply as I wanted to when it comes to the Red-Green Alliance, but I think you get the gist of it. There are striking similarities between Islamism and communism. And I break this down a little bit more on a podcast, so please check it out, The Islamification of the Democrat Party, The Carl Jackson Show. The Carl Jackson Show is where you can go to find it, but there are some striking similarities, including history where the PLO literally copied what they were witnessing in the Marxist movement and applied that to Islamism. All right. So that's why there's so many similarities between the two. And we're seeing this take place. All right. So a couple of things that I want to get to. I'll play some short clips. Mickey Sherrill, real quick, if we could go to clip number two. I'm going to go through some of these relatively quickly. We'll get to Graham Plattner. We'll get to Tallarico. But if we could play cut number two, por favor, Mr. McConnell.
3: As the situation intensified, additional support was needed. Because of their good, fast work, arrests were limited to three people. Let me be clear. Violent, chaotic clashes hurt everyone. They put the lives of both protesters and law enforcement in danger. They take the focus away from people inside Delaney Hall and their families. And they raise the temperature with ICE. I will ensure public safety, and I refuse to give ICE an excuse to surge into our communities. That would make the situation more dangerous and put more New Jerseyans at risk. It's time to bring the temperature down.
1: Okay, so she doesn't want to give ICE an excuse to come into New Jersey, basically. What a fool. I mean, what a fool. This lady, if some of the illegals inside of that ICE facility, some of the violent ones, were able to get a hold of her, man, what they would do to her. These people are absolutely clueless. It's almost as if the conservative movement has to protect them from themselves. And that's essentially what we're doing when we're voting for conservatives, when we're voting for Republicans, when we're voting for MAGA candidates. We're conserving this nation's Judeo-Christian heritage. We're conserving the Constitution, and we're frankly saving the left from themselves. That was completely idiotic, but that's Mickey Sherrill, again, a communist herself, in my opinion, but she's captured by the identity politics in her movement, can't speak ill of illegals, can't speak ill of any minorities. And sadly, so many of these white women and gay men are running shop in the Democrat Party. Speaking of gay men, I'll get to Tallarico. No, I'm not saying, but I will get to Tallarico. I got to get to Tallarico. I got to get to Graham Plattner. What a disgusting and despicable human being, but he's the left's guy until he wasn't. Now they're trying to throw him under the bus. The Nazi Nepo baby, they're trying to throw under the bus, but they really wanted him. So let's
6: I wasn't expecting it, but once you see who built the modern education system, everything clicks. Death of Recess, it comes from Angel Studios. It's not really about recess, it's about control. This documentary exposes how the classroom didn't just evolve. It was intentionally designed, standardized, and centralized. Powerful institutions shaped it, and now they protect it. Billions of dollars flow through education organizations while test scores collapse. Parents were pushed out, bureaucracies grew stronger, and kids lost freedom. This film examines how controversial gender ideology entered classrooms, all while families are told to stay quiet.

0: and fired a letter back saying that a lawsuit would make their day and refuses to pull the ad. I'm Jason Campadonia.
1: Republican gubernatorial candidate Steve Hilton is calling on a fellow Republican to drop out of California's governor's race ahead of Tuesday's primary. Hilton says he's concerned two Democrats could finish first and second, setting up an all-Democrat runoff in November. In a social media post, Hilton urged Riverside County Sheriff Chad Bianco to leave the race and consolidate Republican support. Now here's National Weather Service meteorologist Andrew Rourke with your answer weather forecast.
2: Look for upper 60s at the beaches, the 70s across the rest of the coasts, and the valleys will warm up into the 80s today. Overnight, look for an earlier return of the low clouds and fog, and in fact, more of the coast and more of the valleys will end up blanketed by those low clouds overnight. On Tuesday, look for the low clouds to linger a little bit longer through the morning as a stronger onshore flow brings them in.
1: 74 LA, 73 Anaheim. 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
6: All right, welcome back to the program. I'm your guest host, Carl Jackson, sitting in for the great Scott Jennings today. All right, let's get to Graham Plattner here. As a matter of fact, guys, if we could go to cut number 3, this is Senator Kim on Graham Plattner. And I got some news on Ro Khanna. What a disgrace, Ro Khanna. This guy pretended to try and be a sensible, moderate Democrat, but they all capitulate to the radical left. But cut number 3, por favor, guys, cut number 3.
7: Do you have concerns about Graham Plattner?
8: For me, like, I have not met him. I've never talked to him yet.
7: But

0: I am, what I do hear from people in New Jersey around the country is that they don't trust this U.S. Senate right now, led by the Republicans, as we are about to go back into session this coming week. And what they are pushing on is, you know, $60 to $70 billion more for ICE, for CBP, for immigration. They want that stopped.
1: So do what it takes to elect Democrats, regardless of.
0: From my standpoint, I will work with whoever the people of Maine elect, but I hope that they elect somebody that is going to stand up to this president.
2: Okay, so this guy, Senator Kim, will work with whomever Maine elects, as long as he stands up to Trump. So it doesn't matter if a guy like Graham Plattner is on a platform known as KIC, where primarily older men, 70% or so, are looking for younger people, let's say. There was a photograph of him on KIC. It was obviously him, all of his tattoos adorned. He tried to hide the Nazi tattoo that he had stamped on his chest. Don't believe for a minute. This guy is a military history buff. Don't believe for a minute he didn't know what that symbol represented. Those were the soldiers, the Nazi soldiers that were in those concentration camps. That was their symbol. He knew exactly what it was. And the left did not want to throw him under the bus because you know why? They need men. They need men in the Democrat Party because they don't have real men, at least in the political leadership leading the party. They were getting tired. I'm getting their butts kicked by MAGA-type candidates that seem manly, people that actually want to eat meat, people that actually love guns, people that actually love 4x4s, men that actually love America, men that actually love women. They're like, enough of that. We got to try to copy that. So they bring in a guy like Graham Plattner. They throw, Mills to the side, and this guy is a complete and utter disaster. Beyond the Nazi tattoo, that even Elizabeth Warren came out and defended him. Oh, you know, people are younger. I forget what she said exactly. You know, stupid mistakes. He's apologized for that. Then remove the tattoo and renounce everything that he said. The guy has come out and said he's a communist, essentially. So I don't get how he's renounced Nazism. He's completely an anti-Semite, just like AOC, just like Mamdani. And now we're learning, not only is this guy a Nepo baby, oh, I'm an oyster farmer. You're a Nepo baby. And everybody knows it. And that's probably why you're having the issues that you're having. Things have been handed to you on a silver platter. So listen, I know the guy went to the military. I know he's a Marine. I don't question his service, but I do question sometimes how people will come out like the John Kerrys of the world and the Graham Plattners, and they will diss their fellow men that would die in the trenches with them. And it makes me wonder why they went there. It really does. It really does. And so I am curious about that. I do wonder about that. But this guy is full of scandals. Hat tip, red state. Morris Katz, the supposed wonder kind behind Mamdani's campaign, is also the campaign strategist for Graham Plattner. At present, Katz has failed to live up to his title. Instead, he's doing cleanup on aisle 7 because he refused to strategize in order to get ahead of the self-inflicted landmines that have blown up all around his candidate. Red state reported the latest scandal involved Plattner sexting at least 12 women soon after he was married, and doing this through an app that is known known associations with pedophilia and sex trafficking. The latest revelations against Plattner were published this weekend in the Wall Street Journal. Genevieve McDonald, she's a former Plattner campaign aide who quit Plattner's racist and anti-Semitic who quit after Plattner's racist and anti-Semitic Reddit posts were exposed, also did an exclusive with the New York Times confirming the veracity of the information published in the Wall Street article. Now, before I go on, this lady, Genevieve McDonald, said I quit. She wanted to go on about her way. I'm not going to work with this guy. I don't want to be a part of his campaign. But his campaign kept pressing. Katz first took to social media, made it plain that whoever leaked the salacious text and corroborated the information deserved to be driven out of politics because they were incompetent, they were untrustworthy, and prioritized vengeance over decency. So let me get this straight, Senator Kim. Let me get this straight, Morris Katz. You got a guy, a Nepo baby Nazi pervert that's on kick, that's saying saying American Sniper literally went out and got higher numbers by killing just regular, ordinary, citizens or what have you on the battlefield. You mocked the other war hero that literally saved his squadron by drawing fire to himself, saying that he should have been killed, basically calling him a moron. Essentially, these are the people that the left is backing. These are the people that this guy Morris Katz, who's this wonder kind of some sort, is saying, hey, this is our guy, and the people that stand against this Nazi Nepo pervert who also dissed dissed troops, this is the type of guy that we need to protect. That lets you know who the Democrat Party really is. And I haven't even gotten to Tallarico yet. Here's what Genevieve McDonald had to say. And this additional exclusive from Banger Daily News is any indication Katz should have taken a better look in the mirror. An advisor to Democratic U.S. Senate candidate Graham Platner warned a former aide she would be accused of lying and sabotage if she cooperated with the news outlets reporting on sexually explicit messages Platner sent to women. So Morris Katz wanted to make sure that the pervert could stay in the closet. And he threatened a woman that he would come out against her. He delivered a warning through an It's a former state rep, Genevieve McDonald, saying who left the campaign last fall and spoke to the Wall Street Journal and New York Times. All right. And he said here, quote, just want to be clear on where we are right now. If the story goes in its current iteration, we'll communicate directly on the record and by name that Genevieve violated the personal trust of Amy and Graham and shared explicit falsehoods to sabotage the campaign. So he threatens her. And then Graham Platner has his wife to come out and defend him. Listen, guys, there go I by the grace of God, not on kick. But I understand men. I understand men's sexual appetite. I get that. Not on kick. If you fall, having your wife to come out and defend you, that's almost as weird as Tallarico. Perhaps even more weird than Tallarico. McDonald basically confirmed to the day to this Banger Daily. She wasn't going to go any further. And then this dude came out and threatened her. And she was like, all right, I'm going for the gusto. I don't know what that says about her character either, quite frankly. But at least, actually, I take that back. She came out. She left the campaign. She made it known why she was leaving the campaign. And she threw out some dirt. So give her credit for having a little courage. So I take that back. I apologize about that. But again, I mean, I can go on and on and on. Nepo baby. Nazi. This is the Democrat Party, pervert on kick, posting pictures on kick. The guy just wrapped in a towel. Kick predominantly serving an audience, I think, of like 13 to 24. It's only gotten to the point recently where 13-year-olds are not allowed on there, and you have to be allegedly 18 and up in order to get on the site. And this guy was on there showing off his body, if you will, to obviously, allegedly, youngsters. There's going to be more to come out about this guy, and so they're going to constantly drip, drip, drip to get him out of the race. I hope he stays in the race, because Democrats are getting exactly what they deserve, in my estimation, in my opinion. Now, let me get on to James Tallarico. Perhaps I will circle back to Platner. Also, Jill Biden. There's some news out there. Jill Biden is absolutely eviscerating Kamala Harris. If I have time, I will get into that. If not, I will be back with you on Wednesday. Perhaps I will get into it then. But we know that news right now moves at the speed of Trump. So I may not get back to it, but you can catch it on my podcast, because I surely will talk about it tomorrow evening. The Carl Jackson Show. We're live on YouTube, Rumble, Facebook, X, wherever you go to get your podcasts. You can find me as well, The Carl Jackson Show. Like, share, and subscribe again. And follow me on all things social media, X, Instagram, and Facebook. Por favor. All right, amac.us, James Tallarico on the myth of the moderate Democrat. Let me say this real quickly. There's no such thing as a moderate Democrat anymore. This gives me hope for the midterms. Guys, I understand that we are running against history. I understand that during the midterms, listen, the party that is in power is probably going to lose the midterms, whether that be the Senate, whether that be the House, whether that be both. There's only been a couple of times where history has been bucked during the Bill Clinton administration. I forget the other time period, quite frankly, but it's only happened a couple of times. It's a very rare occasion. I believe that it can happen this time. And it's not that Republicans are doing great, even though I believe that Trump is doing good and fighting for America. It's that Democrats are so bad. I bring you James Tallarico. All right. So after A.G. Paxton defeated incumbent Senator John Cornyn in the GOP primary, the left started going after him. You got this James Tallarico being portrayed as this normal red-blooded dude who eats barbecue and was really opposed to the border invasion, and he has a girlfriend. I believe all of these are a lie. I believe all of them are a lie, in my humble opinion. Tallarico is, listen, he's being pragmatic, and that's smart. He has to appeal now to a statewide election as opposed to being a state senator. And obviously, you don't have to appeal to as many voters. But this is turning out to be a disaster. I think Democrats are actually going to rue the day when they got rid of Jasmine Crockett for James Tallarico. I'll explain why on the other side. Carl Jackson in for Scott James.
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2: Hey, just real quick, let me read you this headline from the Daily Wire. Don't have time to get into it, but Mayor Mamdani says that 1 month isn't long enough to celebrate queer and trans New Yorkers. So he doesn't show up to the Israel Day parade, but he's there on day one, right, for the LGBTQ barbecue community. Why is that? Because they're considered useful idiots. And I'm not saying, listen, this is what the left, this is what the Islamists consider you. They co-opt these communities. They anger these communities. They get them mad at the people that love freedom. In this case, in America, conservatives, Republicans, I would say libertarians, but a lot of libertarians, like the Thomas Massies, have gone a little too far left for me. It's absolutely insane. But all right. So not 1 month for Memorial Day, right? Absolutely fascinating. We don't honor our troops for a month. We're going to honor the LGBTQ barbecue community. Actually, it's just lesbian and gay. I don't play beyond that. All right. So, and for the contributions that they've made to the United States, having sex with the same sex isn't a contribution to the United States of America. If there are some accomplishments that any gay or a person has made, then so be it. I don't want to know what you're doing in your bedroom, and I certainly don't want it in my face. I don't want you talking about it in public. It's none of my business. I prefer it stay that way. Just absolutely insane. But it just lets you know, again, that's the Red-Green Alliance. This guy is playing chess. Even though he's dumb, he's not as dumb as the Bernie Sanders of the world. He's not as dumb as the AOCs of the world, and he understands what the deal is. AOC wearing that hijab, that was a big deal. That was a big deal. All right, won't have time to get into Biden. Let me go back to Tallarico, because Tallarico is an absolute disaster. I do horrible at predicting elections, so I've tried to stay away from it. But this is so tempting. I don't believe this guy wins. I understand that Paxton has some quote-unquote baggage. I get it. I understand it. But you're asking the Texans to vote for a guy that is a complete and utter fake and a fraud, that uses the Bible out of scripture in order to justify communist leanings. No, I don't think that's going to work. I think as more comes out about him, just as Graham Plattner, I think this is going to be, he's going to destroy himself based upon his own words that he's trying to backtrack on, wisely so, but it's just not going to work. I think it's too little too late. This guy is Beto O'Rourke on, I don't know. This guy is Beto O'Rourke, if you will, on estrogen. He's already lost three races. You know, the race with Ted Cruz, the senatorial race, what was that, 2018? That was close. So they thought Beto O'Rourke could give it another try. This guy ran for the presidency in 2020, lost badly. got beat badly in the 2020 gubernatorial race in Texas. The problem is with Tallarico, he's even worse. He's even worse than Beto. And again, people don't believe that there are moderates. This guy, we all know of the cringe-worthy photo op that this guy had with napkins holding that. At first, I thought it was a big rib or whatever, but apparently it was a turkey leg or something. Just trying to play the role. People are tired of these politicians trying to play the role, much like Hillary Clinton having hot sauce in her having hot sauce in her bag. People are tired of it. So this guy is basically, I said, Abigail Spanberger in a pantsuit. He's going to try to do the same thing. He's not a red-blooded America. He hates America. He's a communist. He's not he doesn't eat meat. He's a vegan. He may eat meat now because it's political expedient. He wants open borders. He said as much. I mean, he talks about abortion being something that the Bible promotes when the Bible is clear that God knows he counted the hairs on your head. He knew you. He formed you in your mother's womb before you were even born. He gets abortion from that? Are you serious? The guy, it's amazing to me. Apparently, he's a credentialed Presbyterian seminarian. He claims to be a Christian. Frankly, I don't think he's anything of the sort. He claims that God is non-binary. He references the virus of whiteness, so he plays identity politics. God doesn't play identity politics, does he? He uses the verse in the Bible, in Galatians, when it talks about men and women, slave or free, I mean, to try to justify his positions on God, and it's absolutely crazy. This guy is pro-abortion. Again, he's tried backtracking. It's not going to work. Tallarico or Paxton is already pouncing this guy. He claimed that there are six biological sexes. Again, abortion is moral. Women are neighbors with uteruses. This guy isn't going to win. And I'm glad he's in the race. All right. I'll be back with you on Wednesday. Until next time, guys, don't grow weary doing good. God bless.
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17: I'm John Scott. The U.S. has bombed Iranian military sites, and Kuwait is hit by drone and missile fire.
18: The United States has targeted new sites in Iran, and meanwhile, Tehran has attacked Kuwait. This is just the latest in back-and-forth violence that's threatening the ceasefire in the Iran war as negotiations between these two countries continue but remain challenged by these ongoing hostilities. The Americans say they targeted drone launch sites as well as radar facilities in Iran after Iran shot down an American drone over the weekend and did other hostile acts. Now, Iran's paramilitary Revolutionary Guard said that it launched an attack in retaliation that appears to have been a ballistic missile launch targeting Kuwait.
17: Correspondent John Gambrell. On Wall Street, the Dow ahead 33 points, the NASDAQ up 175. This is SRN News.
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1: This is John Katzmatidis, the Cat's Corner. Well, I remember the movie Mr. Smith Goes to Washington. What happened? We have too many politicians in Washington that know nothing about business. Why? We need more common sense in Washington. Whether we're talking about the federal government, state government, you need common sense. We need the balance of power in our government. Doctors, lawyers, accountants, professionals, business people, and blue-collar workers. And that's the only way we can come out with common sense. Putting on taxes and regulations without knowledge of what happens. Some of the states are not doing a good job. All they do is raise taxes. And then when they need more money, they tax the taxes. I mean, you got to laugh about it, but it's happening. We need people that have common sense, a balance of power in all our legislative functions to be able to operate our country, our states, our cities more efficiently. This is John Katzmatidis, the Cat's Corner.
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26: I always feel a little uncomfortable saying morning glory, evening grace, but I will, because I respect Hugh. I've been listening to him for decades and decades. Alex Marlowe here, colleagues of Hugh on Salem. Hugh's been such a kind mentor to me and always assures that I get reps whenever I can, doing the full three-hour show, which is nice. He's trying to keep an eye on the next generation. He's very, very good about this. This is a real important thing for me in my life. Always thought I found the best mentors, and nice to have Hugh lending me his chair. Though, ironically, I'm in Larry Elder's chair. Those of you who are watching on the streams today, this is bizarre because my desk where I do my show is right over there. Because of the nature of the way the board works, apparently I have to sit in Larry's chair, which is inconvenient for Larry. Anyway, we're going to get to the news today. We got a lot to do. Byron York's going to be here. We're going to be talking about Iran. Got up-to-the-minute updates. We got breaking development on Trump's weaponization board, which is apparently that fund may or may not be going away. More details on that in a little bit. And then we're going to get to the Democrats, Graham Plattner, his crazy wife, Jill Biden. All of this is going to come up on today's show. But we'll start in Lebanon, where Israel is trying to make a claim for more territory encroaching in on Lebanon while Hezbollah has been distracted, I think, largely because of the Iranian war, where the Iranian regime has been, I think, crippled. They've been decapitated, is the way Scott Bessent phrased it to me when I was with him on Friday. I'll talk to you about that interaction a little bit coming up as well. But Hezbollah has tried to make rocket attacks on Israel as well. So now they're going back and forth. It is a rocket campaign going both directions. And this is interesting because I think Israel, it probably benefits from Hezbollah's attack in a way, because I think a lot of people who are allied with President Trump think that what is Israel doing? They got to knock it off. They've got to stop attacking Hezbollah right now while we're trying to force peace with Iran. Hezbollah, of course, is an Iranian proxy. But now with Hezbollah retaliating, it definitely seems legitimate Israel going in hard against Lebanon and trying to vanquish that ancient foe of theirs, while Iran, their primary backer, has got bigger fish to fry for themselves. So that's going back and forth. That is not a positive development when it comes to a peace, if Iran is going to maintain that a peaceful Lebanon is essential to forging a peace deal. Meanwhile, the Lebanese government, led by Joseph Aoun, who's generally sort of a cool customer in all this, he is trying not to get involved at all. He's trying to stay out of it, not mediating, not brokering anything. And that's why these complicated territorial disputes in the Middle East are always way more complicated than we want. And thus, we are where we're at now, which is Trump saying that all shooting must stop between Israel and Hezbollah, and his claim that he's spoken to leaders of both Israel and Hezbollah just in the last couple of hours. He says he had a productive call with Prime Minister Bibi Netanyahu of Israel. This is on True Social. I'm reading now. There will be no troops going to Beirut, and any troops that are on their way have already been turned back. Likewise, through highly placed representatives, I had a very good call with Hezbollah. So he didn't have the call, but highly placed representatives spoke to the terrorist regime, Hezbollah, and they agreed that all shooting will stop. Israel will not attack them, and they will not attack Israel. So what's interesting here, you got to read between the lines, is that Trump wants Israel to knock it off for the time being. You know this because Trump is focused on Iran, which is a much bigger piece of the puzzle than what happens with Hezbollah. Netanyahu sees this as a golden opportunity to bomb some of the bad guys while the world is looking in the other direction. And Trump sees it as Netanyahu's got to calm down if we're going to get to a peace. So that's where we are. But talks have essentially been suspended as of today. Iran has said they've halted direct negotiations via mediators with the United States, citing Israel's ongoing strikes and operations in Lebanon. This is, of course, complicated for Trump, who it seems like each and every day makes the world feel as though we could be on the brink of peace. We could see peace breaking out anytime soon. Iran state media is reporting all this with warnings that breaches on one front invalidate the truce overall, meaning it's not just the United States he's keeping an eye on. He's also keeping an eye on Israel. And so this is where these things get very complicated. And Iran has played its biggest card, which is the Strait of Hormuz blockade. So if we can somehow get through this moment, I do feel like Trump is going to have a clear path to peace and messaging to the rest of the world that he has achieved a historic victory in terms of denuclearizing Iran, decapitating their Navy, decapitating their Air Force, decapitating their top two levels of leadership. I mentioned I spent some time with the Secretary of the Treasury, Scott Bessent, on Friday. We were going around my neck of the woods in L.A., and he was talking a lot about how economic security is national security, and he was really touting the fact that Trump is these military victories over Iran, even though we haven't gotten the nuclear dust yet, we want to have more assurances that Iran will not be doing any more nuclear development for the next 20 years or more. We want all that. But already what they've done is they've made it so the United States is a more dominant player economically in the region. And I think that this is something that's worth taking in. This came up a little bit in what I think were pretty historic remarks at the Reagan Institute, where the secretary was speaking on Friday. I think laying out what I think is a new thesis that we all, those of us who subscribe to MAGA economics, as I do, I work on a newsletter every day called the Breitbart Business Digest, where we go through MAGAnomics, that national security and foreign policy are directly intertwined. And it is, in fact, a fundamental principle of the Treasury Secretary that they have to make sure that we're shored up on a national security level, because a lot of the war that's being waged against Iran is economic. Cutting them off from economics is one of our most powerful points of leverage, and it also keeps our troops out of harm's way. Let's play a little cut of this. Let's play cut three, guys.
2: America should never again put itself in a position where its security depends on supply chains it does not control, factories it no longer maintains, or skilled trades it failed to preserve. That is why the president's agenda matters. Reasonable people can debate the calibration of any particular instrument, but the central strategic insight is undoubtedly sound. Trade policy, industrial capacity, and national security are inseparable. And to allow foreign dependence degrade anyone.
26: Yeah, and he goes on in the speech to lay out exactly how supply chain vulnerabilities that we've created for ourselves are actually a national security threat. The fact that we had our pharmaceutical reserves depleted and we're dependent on China for all those, that's a grave strategic blunder. The fact that we're so reliant on chips from overseas is a grave strategic blunder. The fact that our economy is so tied into China that we're in this spot where we have to sell them so much of our technology that, and of course, they're stealing a bunch of it now. They're in our universities taking our know-how, our intellectual property, bringing it back to China. My good friend Peter Schweitzer, who is a senior contributor for us at Breitbart News, wrote in his book, The Invisible Coup, how China has birthed tourism, where there are people coming into the United States from China specifically to try to infiltrate our society. They don't best intentions. They're not just trying to make a buck or more freedom. They're there to try to get state secrets from the United States, intellectual property, know-how, wisdom from the United States, and bring it to the CCP. And China is a communist nation, which means that the government is controlling all of it. There is no private property. It does not exist in the CCP. It is only exists at the extent that it is allowed for by the Communist Party when they choose to do so. It's up to the Politburo in China whether or not you have any property rights whatsoever. Any freedom whatsoever is a gift from them. It doesn't come from God, as we believe it does in the United States. So once you understand that, then why are we doing so much commerce with them without assurances that we are people thinking through those realities? And that's what Scott Bessent's doing. When we come back from the break, I'll play even more how this ties in with Iran. But he was touting our Navy, the most active it's been since World War II, he said. He was talking about precision blockades of these ports. And then now Iran basically is down to one client for their oil, which is China. So they sell a lot to China, but that can only sustain them for so long. Iran, their military is not getting paid. Half their troops not getting paid. They were in a position where they had to shut off the internet. All this shows you that even though this war has been messy in many ways, we wish it'd be over by now. We wish the gas prices would be coming down. There's been so many victories, and we're going to tout them here on The Hewitt Show. I'm Alex Marlowe, in for Hugh, here for 3 hours. Looking forward to the rest of the show. We'll be right back with more.
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0: people fully understand what the Iranian regime has been doing to try to steal from the Iranian people. Maybe people in Hugh's audience, but I don't think most of the world understands this, that they were buying up all these houses in Europe, and then they were getting $400 to $500 million a month from the Iranian people and dividing it up among 80 people at the top of these clerics, these theological fascists who are running that country. They had $1 billion of crypto that we just seized since this war began. And I don't think our Gulf allies have been honest about this. I don't think Europe has been honest about this. I don't think Europe cared that there's all this real estate getting sold to these Iranian dictators, autocrats. And it does feel like the United States government understands this and understands that the world will be a better place when this ends. It'll be a more just place. People want to talk about justice. So this is what I think was top of mind for the Treasury Secretary Scott Bessent when he was spending some time out in California. And he gave a speech at the Reagan Institute. I played a cut before the break, but I got one more that I think is really crucial. Let's play cut four, please, gentlemen.
1: The truth is that for too long, America had been asleep. We mistook comfort for strength. We substituted efficiency for resilience and consumption as a measure of prosperity. We told ourselves that so long as goods were cheaper overseas, it did not matter whether factories went dark in Michigan, Ohio, or Pennsylvania. We assumed that supply chains would always function smoothly and adversaries would always behave responsibly, and the invisible hand would correct vulnerabilities that too few in public life had the courage to confront. And while we reassured ourselves with those assumptions, risk accumulated all around us. Somewhere along the way, we lost sight of a foundational principle that previous generations understood instinctively. Economic security is national security. For a nation that cannot manufacture, mine, ship, or refine its needs gradually, cedes its strength and sovereignty to others. That is a dangerous dependency for any country. It is an unacceptable one for the United States of America.
0: So in this, there's so much detail about the way he thinks, which I think is just really essential. But I think the most important points here is that this administration no longer sees us getting rolled on trade is an option, is not beneficial. In my entire adult life, we were told that we should have inferior trade policies where we're constantly taking a loss on trade because that just means we're going to be getting cheaper goods. But that also meant that we were getting lazier and more dependent on other countries, which does not keep us safe. We tolerated a huge level of unfairness. And now what we're going to do is we're not going to say winning the game is just buying cheap stuff. Winning the game is being productive. We're going to be building up our own reserves. We are going to build up our own industrial base. And all of this is going to make us safer, thus the conversation about what's going on in the Middle East. Our vulnerabilities on economically, we can actually make some strides that will protect us for decades to come when it comes to the fact that the entire world dependent on Iranian oil, oil fraud, which is not as cleanly produced. Those of you who are environmentalists or have environmentalists in your life, we have much higher standards for how we're able to get our oil. We don't sell at cut rates to dictators like China for other favors in return. And we're going to be getting other countries buying more oil from the wonderful Gulf of America. They got ships pulling in there who want to do deals with America. And it's interesting to note how when we went around and Trump said people are going to be begging us to do trade deals, those Liberation Day tariffs, really only China and Canada were the only main countries that pushed back on America's Liberation Day tariffs with any effectiveness whatsoever. China, of course, because they have to some degree. Because of the other superpower, they've got to resist us in some ways. But the only other country that really said, no, we don't want to go along with this, is the great state of Canada, the 51st state and maybe the 52nd state, which is run at the time, or was run at the time, by Fidel Castro's son, Justin Trudeau. Say, have you guys seen this? I'm not doing a lot of conspiracy, especially not on his show. This is his show. But it is unbelievable, the Castro resemblance, shocking resemblance, Justin Trudeau. And the fact that Castro's daughter says, when asked by Katie Pavlich whether or not that perhaps Justin Trudeau was her half-brother, and she says, I don't know, who's to say? Which was not a no. It was not a no. And I explained a lot of stuff. So, but it's just interesting to see how we've got no inflation due to the tariffs. We're resetting America's position on the world stage. And I think what Trump understands, and I think this is sort of an idea that a lot of people who are original supply-side capitalist economic people would understand, that people tend to get along when they're doing business with each other, when they're doing commerce with each other. I think that's the ultimate hope that President Trump has for all those Abraham Accord nations. Think about the origins of the Abraham Accords. A lot of it was as simple as Mike Pompeo, Jared Kushner, Trump's delegations going to the Middle East and saying, how can we get you guys to work together? We got our checkbook right here. What deals need to get cut? What do we want to sell you? What can you sell to other people? How do we get people working together in terms of commerce? Because when you're starting to do commerce together, then all of a sudden you find yourself in a place where, well, maybe you don't want to bomb each other quite as often. Because you don't want to bomb people where you might be dependent on them or at least benefiting from what they have to offer geopolitically in terms of the world economy. So I love this reset. It's just great stuff. And it is thinking about America's economic security as our own national security, I really do think is a wonderful vantage point to come from. So the president is on Truth Social right now, giving us updates live on what's going on with the Iran talks. He keeps saying that they're productive. And then he's alternating between that and things like, has anyone ever seen a happy Democrat? President DJT interrupts his flow. But he's saying the talks are continuing at a rapid pace, the Islamic Republic of Iran. Thank you for attention to this matter. And then roasting Hussein Obama, which is his term for Barack Obama, likes to add the middle name Hussein. Who could blame him? Showing pictures of how Trump restoring the reflecting pool by the Washington Monument, how Trump is making it much brighter and bluer, which is aesthetically much more pleasing to anyone nearby. Alternating that with trying to strike historic geopolitical peace. So a busy day for the president. Okay, one other thing that we learned from the president just now, according to Axios, so I've not verified this personally, but Mark Caputo is a reporter on this, typically a pretty trustworthy reporter over at Axios, saying that the Trump administration is now going to drop their weaponization front, their weaponization fund that they have for the victims of the weaponization, the J6 type people. And I'll tell you, I wrote a whole book, which Hugh was very kind to promote over and over again, Breaking the Law, about this exact stuff, how the weaponization was used, the Joe Biden government specifically targeting Trump and Trump supporters, and how I thought that was often illegal, certainly a bad idea. I was not a huge fan of the weaponization fund. It just seems a little on the nose, and I don't know how this money's going to get parsed out. I don't know who's going to qualify for it. I think there is a distinction between people who were violent on January the 6th and the people who really were just targeted for their political viewpoints, which I think are numerous. And I just feel like the Democrats, the left, they're much more careful about how they get money to their supporters. They have these vast networks and ways to get their activist class money. And I feel like this was not the way to do it, is to have the federal government just create a fund like this. And I'm kind of happy to see it go away, though Trump has been roasting Republicans.

0: A woman, Corinne Rankin, says that her party is doing what they can to make sure that a Republican has a chance in this election.
1: We have an aggressive election integrity operation in every county.
0: She says every vote counts.
1: Right now, approximately 10% of ballots have been returned statewide. So your vote has enormous power.
0: The election is Tuesday, but if you have a mail-in ballot, you can drop it off at any election drop box at any polling place. I'm Jason Campadonia.
2: Again, the primary election is tomorrow. Voters have multiple ways to cast ballots. L.A. County has over 600 vote centers now open. Citizens can cast their ballots in person, or they can drop off ballots that they already filled out. Hear complete coverage on The Answer. A massive warehouse that went up in flames back in April is set to be demolished starting today. The Kimberly-Clark warehouse was left mostly in ashes when a disgruntled employee allegedly set it on fire. The fire cost the paper products company $500 million. Crews will spend 12 hours a day over the next 2 weeks as they work to remove the remainder of the building's walls. Now here's National Weather Service meteorologist Andrew Rourke with your Answer weather forecast.
3: Look for upper 60s at the beaches, the 70s across the rest of the coasts, and the valleys will warm up into the 80s today. Overnight, look for an earlier return of the low clouds and fog, and in fact, more of the coast and more of the valleys will end up blanketed by those low clouds overnight. On Tuesday, look for the low clouds to linger a little bit longer through the morning as a stronger onshore flow brings them in.
2: 78 LA, 75 Anaheim, Larry Marino in the Answer Newsroom.
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11: Alex Marlowe in for Hugh. The president tweeted, or Truth Social, truth bombed as I call it, Iran really wants to make a deal and it will be a good one for the USA and those that are with us. But don't the Democrats and various seemingly unpatriotic Republicans understand that it is much tougher for me to properly do my job and negotiate when political hacks keep negatively chirping at levels never seen before over and over again, and I should move faster or move slower or go to war or not go to war or whatever. Just sit back and relax. It will all work out well in the end. It always does, President DJT. It's just an amazing sentiment, and you know he believes it. You know he actually believes every word of this. But I mentioned this early on, how it is important to note that the biggest enemy in this war is not just the Iranian mullahs. It's also the establishment of the American media. This includes pretty much all the Democrat Party and many Republicans as well, who are openly

0: rooting against Trump. I was just playing a clip on my show of Neera Tanden on CNN, Democrat activist, openly rooting against the United States for winning this war. They don't want us to win because they do think that that means Donald Trump is right, and Donald Trump isn't allowed to be right about anything. And so he not only has to win against Iran, he has to outlast the haters and losers who are trying to undermine him at home just to prove nothing more than that they're right and he's wrong, which a lot of people thrive off of that content. This came up a little bit when he was on Lara Trump's show on Fox News over the weekend. My good friend Lara Trump. Let's play cut two, please, guys.
1: Iran is in a very bad position. They have no military. All they have is good talk, and they have a fake press. You know, the fake news is probably their biggest asset. And I put something out on Truth the other day that I think was very profound. It said that we wipe out their military, we wipe out their Navy, their Air Force, their anti-aircraft, we wipe out everything, we wipe out their leadership, and then we wipe out their leadership a second time. And then a two and a half time, we're dealing with the other half. And by the way, they're much more reasonable, and you could say that's regime change. But I said, so they would then raise the white flag of surrender. We give up to the great American military, the most powerful military. We give up, we give up, we give up. The New York Times would say, Iran has fought bravely and has defeated the United States of America. I mean, the coverage is so bad. You have a big win in a battle, and they say you lost. You knock out their entire Navy, and they say their Navy's doing fantastically. No, it was defeated, totally defeated. And they said, it's just a terrible thing for our country. And, you know, to really be great, you need a fair media. And we don't have a fair media.
0: It must be a surreal experience for him. I mean, he knows it well. But the fact that he's got to wipe out the Navy, the Air Force of the Iranians, arguably some of our biggest strategic victories as a Navy in decades, generations as a country. The whole, he can barely negotiate with anyone because their whole top of their leadership has been decapitated. They have to turn the internet off. They can't pay their troops. We've set back their nuclear program by many years at a minimum, and hopefully forever when this thing's all said and done. And he's got to come home. And the whole sentiment is that we're losing. So I'm not saying things are perfect. I'm not saying that he anticipated exactly what would happen in the Strait. Iran really pushing their weight around there, which is, again, the biggest card they could play, partially because we've dismantled so much of their military capabilities already. These are significant things, and they're complex things to deal with. But it is an important point to note that he's got to come home, and he's got to win the war when it comes to our press. He said he's close to a deal as well. I want to get some detail on his thinking about this. Play cut one, please, guys.
2: So what does a good deal look like for you?
1: Well, first of all, there's no deal that's good enough because the media will cover it. And we're making a great deal. We're going to make a great deal. Or we'll just go back and finish it off militarily. But this would go faster. It's probably better on a humane standpoint. There's something nice about it also. You know, save a lot of lives. And whether it's the other side or not, you save a lot of lives. But we're close to a very good deal, and if we can make it good, otherwise we just start up with the Department of War, as we call it. And it's been very successful. You saw Venezuela. It was a one-day win, and this is really a win already. We've defeated their military, essentially defeated their military. I would rather get a deal because we can open the Strait immediately upon signing. The one guarantee that I have to have is that there will be no nuclear weapons. They've agreed to that. It was very interesting. They originally said, we will not develop a nuclear weapon. I said, well, what happens if you buy a nuclear weapon? So now it says we will not develop or in any way purchase a military weapon. That's a big difference. So we're getting what we want slowly. Very tough negotiators.
0: So there's not a lot of detail in there, but because, again, he's negotiating. He's not going to give everything away. He's not going to say everything publicly. But the main thing is that no nuclear weapons from Iran. He can declare victory, especially given all the stuff we know about. So can he get that Strait open, the deal done, locked in, so that nuclear Iran's not going to happen? Then he can come back, declare victory, and we can start rebuilding the economy here in this country. We'll be right back on the Hugh Hewitt Show.
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0: All right, Alex Marlowe in for Hugh today. Byron York is on with me, chief political correspondent for the Washington Examiner, Fox News contributor. He also hosts the Byron York Show podcast. Byron, great to have you back. I want to talk to you about a number of topics today, but I want to start with getting your overall take on Iran. It feels like every other day, it feels like we're about to get peace. We're deep in a war. What do you think are the real sticking points right now? And I heard the president, I played a clip for the audience just before the break, summing up where we're at. And basically, he thinks he's gotten them to commit to no nukes ever. That seems like the biggest ask, and they got to open up the strait. But other than that, do we know what's being negotiated at the moment?
1: No, we don't. And that's the biggest problem. And first of all, we never seem to know whether the negotiations are even going on at all. In the last few hours or earlier today, we've had Iran say, no, we're not doing it. And Trump saying, well, you know, wouldn't be a bad idea to stop. It was getting kind of boring. And then he's saying, no, they're going on. And so it's, you know, it's really, really unclear. And I think a lot of people may have an attitude of kind of, you know, why don't you call me when you get something settled?
0: Right. So, part of it is the nature of Iran is notoriously difficult to negotiate with. They're tough negotiators. They've had their top leadership completely wiped out, decapitated, and they also move very slowly. So this is something that is just completely anathema to the way Donald Trump behaves. But overall, we want to wrap this thing up. But do you see any possibility of this happening in short order when Iran knows they're reading American media and they know the longer this thing drags out, the more of a problem it is for President Trump?
1: Yeah, I don't see something really fast happening. I mean, what we were hearing a while back was that there would be this two-step process in which Iran would reopen the strait, the United States would dispense with its blockade, and then they would move on and come to a final agreement about the nuclear material, which would involve the physical removal of the enriched uranium. Now, the problem with that was they were claiming, as you remember, it was a no dust, no dollars policy. That is, until
0: right.
1: Iran actually hands over this stuff, they don't get any sanctions relief, any relief from the United States. Problem with that is if you do lift the blockade, remember the president has praised the blockade as the Americans basically premier instrument of in putting pressure on Iran. He said it was costing Iran $500 million a day. So if you lift the blockade, you're giving them $500 million in relief per day. And I think that enormously reduces the incentive for Iran to then go on to a nuclear agreement. So, I still have not seen anything that makes me think Iran is really serious about the kind of nuclear agreement that Trump is demanding.
0: So what do you say to a sort of pro-Trump audience that would like to see this win happen but knows time is of the essence to make sure that we're starting to claw back anyone who may have left the coalition over this before the midterms? Because, again, we've got to beat the Democrats. We've got to win in the midterms. What's the proper messaging, do you think, out of the White House right now?
1: I'm sorry, I don't know.
0: I got asked the same question last week, and I think I said I don't know. So we're in the same page.
1: Okay, well, good. We're in agreement here. The president has, from the very first beginning on February 28th, the president said this would be really short, really short. It's going to be very brief. And so he predicted, you know, a few weeks. And he's since his predictions ran out, he's been saying that the talks are moving forward and an agreement is imminent. It's very soon. We're just working out the last stuff. The president has seemed a little desperate to get a settlement here. But I think the one thing to do is to stick with the core goal here, the core demand here, which is that Iran cannot have a nuclear weapon. All this other stuff is kind of secondary to Iran cannot have a nuclear weapon. And also, I think, and I've said this since before this started, I don't think there's a forever solution to that problem. I think that you set them back for 10 years, and then you keep an eye on them.
0: Yeah.
1: And then you set them back again later on if you have to. But the point is, Iran doesn't get a nuclear weapon. But there is no forever solution, and I don't think you should make the perfect the enemy of the good here. If you have set them back a long way, then that's good.
0: All right. So he did say, though, I know you say he's looking desperate, but he did tweet at 1 a.m. or Truth Bomb at 1 a.m. just sit back and relax and it will all work out in the end. So
1: yes,
0: he's certainly not truthing desperate. All right. I want to change gears. I want to talk about Grand Plattner. Tough weekend for Plattner. For the sake of time, I won't summarize all the stuff that happened. I'll do that a little bit later in the show. But what is going on in Maine?
1: Well, you know, there was a time he was asked, you know, just make sure there's no skeletons in your closet that are going to be coming out later in the campaign, are there? And he said, oh no, absolutely not. So now we have these sext to some number of women described as several or multiple, depending on what news reports you're reading. One thing I find very interesting is that despite significant length reporting in the Wall Street Journal and the New York Times, I think also on NBC, some of whom I think have seen these texts, we haven't seen any quotes from any of them. What has he been, you know, what is he saying to these women? And if you remember, there have been a number of cases in which people accused Donald Trump of being boorish with women, and we got quotes, and we could kind of evaluate, you know, well, that was
0: right.
1: Pretty bad, not good. But we haven't here. So I think there's still a lot more to find out. You know, I don't believe Plattner has become the official Democratic nominee, and I do think there are Republicans in Maine who wouldn't mind getting past that line. In other words, when Democrats are officially stuck with Plattner, and
0: sure.
1: Then dumping, you know, the best oppo that they have on him.
0: But they made so many excuses for his Nazi tattoo. I just, Byron,
1: yeah.
0: I haven't been around. I think you've had a little longer career than I have, but I've been in this game for 18 years. I didn't know you could survive having a Nazi tattoo and go on to serve in the Senate.
1: Well, it does seem to be. I got to say, I would have been surprised too. But I'm looking right now at the New Yorker Politics Averager polls. Last five polls, they're all blue, and Plattner's up an average of 8 points.
0: Unbelievable. Well, more when we come back. Hang with me after the break. I'm going to ask you about the Weaponization Fund. I'm going to ask you about the America 250. We got a lot more to do in a few more minutes with Byron York after this.

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6: Byron Yorks with me from Washington Examiner, Fox News, etc. Byron, a couple other quick ones I want to get to with you before we run out of time here today. According to Axios, I haven't verified it yet myself, but Mark Caputo usually gets them right, said that the weaponization fund is dying. I think a lot of people were huge victims of weaponization by our government, by our judicial system, but I didn't love the way this was shaping up to me. But what's your take here?
7: Well, I would agree with you with that. I didn't like the way it looked. Now, it's true that the U.S. government has settled many lawsuits and many complaints over the years, and people didn't go crazy about it. So I think perhaps people there was a bit too much brouhaha about it. On the other hand, I thought it was, as Trump conceived it, it was far too broad.
6: Yeah, I think so. And so do you have a quick recommendation on what would be a better way to pursue actual justice for some people who were targeted politically, but this just...
7: Well, case by case.
6: Doesn't feel like abusive.
7: Yeah, case by case. I mean, there are some people. Clearly, there are a few J6 defendants who I think were really mistreated by the justice system. Obviously, Trump himself got all these indictments. And the reason he got started with this was his lawsuit over the fact that the Biden administration leaked his federal tax returns, which is a big-time crime. So I think a case-by-case basis would be it.
6: All right, last one. It could be a bigger topic, but your quick thought on the Great American State Fair concept, which is it's not shaping up, I got to say. It's not shaping up. They didn't have great bookings to begin with, and a lot of those have backed out. I want an endless summer of celebrating our country, Byron. It's not happening as of now. Feels like a missed opportunity so far.
7: Yeah, I think it's been kind of embarrassing. I mean, you think when Milli Vanilli pulls out, you think, oh my God, what's going
6: and
7: on?
6: It's only
7: here?
6: One of them. It's just Vanilli,
7: yeah,
6: I think.
7: Lots of them have pulled out. So I actually wrote something about this on X over the weekend, which got a lot of response, actually. And basically, I think the whole idea of the Great American Fair, which basically consumes the whole mall, each state is represented. You see the economies and the local cultures of each state. I think that's a good idea. I think that they should forget the whole celebrity thing. Republicans have always come out losers in the celebrity battle, and that's been doubly so with Trump. So just forget about trying to get stars. As far as music is concerned, I think you feature U.S. military bands and orchestras. There are a whole bunch of them, and they are very, very good. The one thing you do turbocharge is the fireworks show on July 4th. And then you have a proud President Trump not playing an upfront role, but as the president.
6: No, he shows up and he applauds. No.
7: Great pride.
6: This is the approach, and I like it. Byron, thanks for the great suggestions. Thanks for the time on the Hewitt Show today. 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
11: With SRN News, I'm John Scott. The U.S. has bombed Iranian military sites, and Kuwait is hit by drone and missile fire as tensions escalate.
12: People in Kuwait woke up to the sound of missile alert sirens today. It's not clear if there was any damage there, but Kuwait has been targeted repeatedly in the Iran war and in the weeks after. All this is coming as negotiations between Iran and the United States appear at a stalemate. U.S. President Donald Trump went online today and said that things would work out, but we've also heard from Iran's foreign ministry spokesperson who insists that these talks are continuing in a level of mistrust, just showing the gaps between them over issues like sanctions relief, Iran's nuclear program, and the future of the Israel-Hezbollah war that is grinding on today and threatening to drag the Middle East back again into a wider war.
11: That's correspondent John Gambrell. This is SRN News.
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0: Welcome back to the Hugh Hewitt Show. Alex Marlowe in for Hugh today and tomorrow. Editor-in-chief of Breitbart News and host of the Alex Marlowe Show. Live on the Salem stations, usually at a different time than Hugh. We're live at noon Eastern, so we're not that's not supposed to be the same. Shout out to all those affiliates who somehow carry me at different times. But that's okay. 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And thanks for checking out Breitbart.com, my website. We talked a little bit last hour with Byron York about Graham Plattner, who is this bizarre candidate from Maine, who is allegedly, according to polls, and are we trusting polls now? Are we back on polls? I feel like we were off polls. The polls are not trustworthy. And now we're kind of back on polls. We feel like they might have sorted out. But Plattner is not immune from scandal. As you might have heard, he has a Nazi tattoo on his chest. And now over the weekend, we learned that he was on this website called Kik, which apparently is known as a platform for people who are predators, who they've had all sorts of issues with child predation, and they explicit content, a predator's paradise. That's the phrase I was looking for. It's an app. The National Center on Sexual Exploitation dubbed it a predator's paradise. So he had a shirtless photo on there. He had his Nazi tattoo obscured in the photo, which is weird. And now his campaign said he deleted the app from his phone, but apparently the account is still active. So he got an active account. And he was going back and forth about whether or not he and Byron brought this up as well, about how he apparently was sending explicit messages to all sorts of women who are not his wife. And now his wife is out there. She was forced to make a hostage video saying that they've got this incredible deep love and none of the perhaps predatory behaviors, both known and unknown, are anyone's business. I'll play it. Let's play it. Cut 8, guys.
1: Graham, we heard Amy's video, saw Amy's video last night about this situation, the story in the Times and the Journal. What would your statement be at this point?
2: It's no surprise to me that the establishment media outlets are just going to run gossip instead of wanting to talk about the things that actually matter in this race, which are the material realities that the Mainers are working with. These people are going to try to make this race about anything but what it's supposed to be about, which is policy. They never want to talk about policy. Amy and I have a very loving and very happy marriage. They would very much like to try to rip that apart. They're going to come after us in every awful way that they possibly can. And we're just going to keep talking about the fact that the hospitals are closing, the fact that child care facilities are closing, the fact that teachers and nurses aren't paid enough, and the fact that everybody down here continues to work harder and longer and get less. But, of course, the powers that be do not want us to talk about that. And so they're going to just do gossip instead.
1: But the stories are true, right, about the texts?
2: No. No, this is the amazing part. The Wall Street Journal and New York Times ran stories without any evidence besides the gossip from a former staffer. I'm sorry, that's frankly journalistic malpractice. We pushed back on it. They won it. They did it anyways.
3: So, do you have a question? So are you confirming that the messages did not exist?
2: What's that?
3: The messages, they did not.
2: I'm confirming that what Genevieve McDonald said in the New York Times is not true.
1: So you never met with her about uncomfortable, for lack of a better word, sexting messages as the campaign was going?
2: We talked about things in Amy and I's marriage that we've gone through over the years. We talked about that because that's our marriage, and we discussed it with the campaign. What Genevieve McDonald...
0: Pause. I mean, I'm just so sick of this politicianing where the New York Times reporting that there was some sexting going on with all these different women. The women haven't come forward, as Byron mentioned. They should come forward if they want to be out there like this. I think it's this day and age. But he's saying that we talked about how our marriage was not perfect and some things happened, but I'm not going to tell you what they are, but the reporting is false. Buddy, you're not credible. You're not credible because he's been known to use homophobic slurs, which he's had to apologize for. He joked about the Virgin Mary being a skank, according to Time magazine. He called rural Mainers racist and stupid, according to Time magazine. He defended peeing on dead Taliban fighters, again, according to Time magazine. These are not Breitbart sources, not right-wing sources. He talked about how black people don't tip when he was a bartender, complained about that. Victim blamed women who'd been gone through sexual abuse. And of course, the most important thing, the elf in the room, I can't believe we've talked about this. He has a literal Nazi tattoo on his chest from a specific regiment within the Nazis that would slaughter Jews in concentration camps. And the media tries to act like this is no big deal. I don't understand what could be a bigger deal than this. They call all of us, some of us Jewish or people with Jewish heritage, Nazis, just because we have normal conservative viewpoints in this country, try to debank us, try to get us thrown off social media platforms. They call Stephen Miller a Nazi all the time. They can't stop calling them Nazis. They got a guy with a literal Nazi tattoo, and he said, well, we got to talk about policy. How come Donald Trump wasn't allowed to talk about policy when he came down the escalator and said that the illegal aliens were not sending their best? We talked about how we need to rip up NAFTA and get better trade deals, and we're in too many foreign wars that go on forever. We never win them. When he's talking about those sorts of things, then all of a sudden, no, we can't talk about policy. We got to talk about all of Trump's rapes by E. Jean Carroll, or from E. Jean Carroll. Of course, Trump never raped anyone. And E. Jean Carroll herself, the one that ended up where she finally changed her mind, said Trump raped her. At the start, she denied vociferously on Anderson Cooper's show on CNN that Trump raped her. So even the people who've accused Trump, the media always takes it further. They always go beyond whatever the person who's accusing Trump had done. And now with Graham Plattner, we got people starting to come forward. And I got to tell you, I think this is just the beginning. You guys know how this stuff works with me too. Once the floodgates open, all these people come forward. So let's see if this is over. I don't believe that it's over. And one thing that is very noteworthy to track is how Democrats deal with this. Because they have to understand that they have a guy who is a phony. He's a phony. I'm not just talking about the Totenkopf, the death's head tattoo in his chest, associated with Nazi SS. I'm not just talking about that, but I'm talking about sexting, explicit messages, being on a predator platform, all those horrible things he said about Mainers, about people who are of a different race, people who are homosexuals. The guy is someone who came from a trust fund background and seemed to spend his entire life on the internet writing all sorts of provocative stuff, now cosplaying as a Democrat. I want to play Chris Murphy, Senator, cut nine.
4: The campaign for Graham Plattner confirmed to CBS on Saturday that the main Senate candidate had sent sexually explicit texts to women other than his wife. This is in addition to other past controversies. Does he pass the character test?
5: Yeah, I mean, I have not followed this story as closely as others have, but I mean, Graham Plattner is somebody that served our country. He served his community. He's also made mistakes, and he has admitted that. Character also involves standing up to people who are bankrupting and corrupting this country, and this race is going to be a contrast between somebody that has put his life on the line for this country against somebody that is literally empowering the moral hollowing out of our nation from the White House. So he certainly admitted that he has made mistakes, but I think this is going to be a pretty clear contrast in Maine.
0: I want to play some more clips of other Democrats trying to squirm out of this stuff, but the most important point I can make is the one I just made about how Donald Trump was afforded none of this stuff. I got to tell you, George Bush wasn't afforded this stuff. It's not just Trump. It got worse under Trump. But we've never been allowed to make our points. They're trying to go after Spencer Pratt out here in L.A., where I'm at, who's on the ballot tomorrow. They try to make his pass as a reality TV star half a lifetime ago and try to use that against him. We're so far past that. We elected a reality TV star president twice. And he doesn't have a record destroying a city like his opponent Karen Bass does, or want to confiscate all people's wealth and property the way Mitt Romney and his other opponent does. But they want to try to find things to personally attack him, like he spends a lot of time at the Bel Air Hotel. And he spends a lot of time in Santa Barbara, which is not L.A., after his house burned down. That's how they talk about us on our side, is they try to character assassinate us. And the second we find a guy who clearly preys on women, who clearly is homophobic and racist tendencies, clearly has an actual Nazi tattoo, we want to talk about his character, and all of a sudden, we're the problem? No, thank you. We'll talk about policy. We'll talk about character. We'll talk about all of it because he's wrong on the policy, too. I'm Alex Marlowe, in for my friend Hugh Hewitt. We'll be right back with a lot more.
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4: All right, Dwayne just told me that Graham Plattner is now headed to D.C., and he's going to be meeting with Democrat senators. And I got to tell you, I want to be a fly on the wall for that conversation. Do you think he's there to shore up support or for them to ask the question? We're all asking, what more is there in this guy's closet? How many more skeletons are there? That's a big closet. He's got a whole basement full of them. Which conversation would you rather be listening in on?
5: It's a walk-in closet.
4: It is a walk-in. It is an absolute walk. It's one of the ones with the center island where you can actually put the underwear drawers are in the center. I see this like Architectural Digest sometimes. That you can't afford that stuff out here where I'm at in L.A., but some people have big closets. That's Plattner's skeleton's closet. Okay, here's the question. Would you guys rather be a fly on the wall for that conversation where he is to meet with the Democrat senators who are going, what are you doing, buddy? What's going on? What more do we have in store for us? Or would you rather be in the one where Plattner and his wife discuss the Nazi tattoo? That's the one I want to be at. I want to be at that one. If I could, if God loves me and when, if I can get to heaven one day, if I could have a treat, I'm adding that to my list. I want to hear what that's like to explain to the prospective spouse, yes, this really is a Nazi tattoo. That conversation had to be surreal. And I wish I was a part of it, but I'm not. And that's just life. But I'll tell you what we are a part of right now is to try to see how the Democrats are going to deal with all this stuff, because so many of them have given such full-throated endorsements. I'm thinking the guys who are furthest out in the limb are the Obama podcast bros, Jon Favreau, and the people who do the Pod Save America shows. Those guys have been ride or die Plattner. And I just don't know what happens if more comes out, because they're not done. This is the whole thing. So with Andrew Breitbart, my boss and the founder of Breitbart News, his first really huge scoop, he was involved in a bunch of stuff, but his first really huge scoop that you guys might recall was the Acorn scoop, where James O'Keefe came to him with these tapes of Acorn, the Association for Community Organizers and Reform Now, which Obama was one of their lawyers. It's a left-wing organizing organization. And James had gotten all of these people who are running these Acorn operations to help him funnel money via his child sex trafficking business into a fake political campaign. And he had all these people on tape helping him out. And what Andrew did is Andrew recommended to James, and we lay this out at biggovernment.com, one of our original blogs, we would lay out the videos one by one so that the media would hang themselves, because they would repeatedly say, you know what, this is not so bad. It's a one-off thing. This is going to go away. There's a flash in the pan. And in fact, it's maliciously edited. This Breitbart character, he's a bad guy. James O'Keefe's a bad guy. Character assassination. We're not talking about policy. We're talking about character here. And they thought they'd get away with it. But the problem was is they had about 8 tapes. So every time someone would go out there and say that we know how this thing is going to go and it's not that bad in the end, we just drop another tape. And that was Andrew's genius. And I think people understand this. There are more tapes of Plattner. There's more stuff. He's done more horrible stuff, because every day it seems like we wake up to something new. And that's why you're starting to see some people, even people who are ride or die Democrat, such as Senator Cory Booker, starting to get concerned. Let's play cut 11, please.
5: But let me ask you, do you have concerns with the weight of all these controversies that it may jeopardize Democratic hopes to get that Senate seat in Maine?
6: Yeah, I have concerns. That guy has questions to answer, and that's what campaigns are for. But when I go all over New Jersey and see hundreds and hundreds of thousands of New Jerseyans losing their health care and millions more seeing their health care costs go up, as I have families who say, I can't afford gas for my car and child care for my children, I know that so much is riding on Democrats taking control.
4: That is not expert changing of the subject, Corey. Like, he's got to get that dialed. That's a terrible segue. All the radio guys are going, no. Because you got to learn how to segue from topic to topic. But he goes from his questions to answer straight to health care. That's where you jumped? That was your segue, Corey? He's got questions to answer straight to healthcare. And then gas prices, which, of course, Democrats don't care about gas prices. They love high gas prices because it discourages people from driving. So that's a lie. And then he says people can't afford childcare. None of us can afford childcare. I got 4 jobs. I can barely afford childcare. So that's a universal issue. And the Democrats are not going to fix that, particularly not in New Jersey. So what are the questions to answer? What are the questions that should be answered by Graham Plattner and his team? I think number one, how did you get that Nazi tattoo and why have you kept it for so long? That would be the one I would start with. All right, it continues to get awkward. This is Democrat strategist Chuck Rocha. It's not Rocha, right? It's Rocha. Cut 12 on MS Now. Go ahead.
7: It's a great question. I think Caitlin made a really good point. The reason why this is really a big deal and really a big deal for Democrats is that there's no path to winning back the United States Senate unless we can defeat Susan Collins, which we have spent a lot, and I mean a lot, underline a lot of money trying to beat her in Maine. And Maine is small. And guess what? Graham Plattner is a flawed candidate. But the other thing you should know is that Graham Plattner is popular even though he is flawed. And let me explain. The regular people out there that have been voting voting in Donald Trump or voting in Joe Biden or voting in this politician or just the two that you just showed, folks are tired of politicians. And the reason Graham Plattner is still winning, even though he is a flawed man, just like I'm a flawed man, and this is the key, everybody is flawed at some level. When you put these politicians on a pedestal and they don't perform, people are kind of tired of that. They like to see regular folks, and guess what? Regular folks have had problems with their marriages. Regular folks go get counseling for their marriages, and they try to do better and be better. And when you're honest, like he was, and saying, I'm not perfect, you see folks of Maine right now still rallying in around him. The point will be, will they continue to rally for the long term?
4: Do any of you in the esteemed Hewitt audience, coast to coast, vast, built with decades of honest reporting and analysis, do any of you have a kick platform where you have an account on something that is known for being a hotbed of predation, where the National Center on Sexual Exploitation dubbed it a predator's paradise? Do any of you have a platform on Kick where you sext people who are not your wife? Do any of you have that? That's not a normal person problem. That's a weird Nazi guy who has stolen valor from the working class populace type of position. So Democrats are going to try to explain this as much as they can, and they're not going to be able to. And then so the question is, when do the rats flee the sinking ship? When do they get off the Plattner train? Do they wait all the way to November and then look back in retrospect, it was a bad idea? Or do they jump off before? I'm here for this. This is going to be exciting to watch. More on this when we come back from the break. But I'm obliged to pay some bills on Hugh's behalf. So we're going to do that now, and we'll rejoin in just a second.
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11: As the race tightens for California governor, the top Republican wants his fellow Republican to drop out. Republican frontrunner Steve Hilton made the call in a social media post, worried that the latest poll shows it's now possible that two Democrats will get the most votes in Tuesday's primary.

0: A warm up into the 80s today. Overnight, look for an earlier return of the low clouds and fog, and in fact, more of the coast and more of the valleys will end up blanketed by those low clouds overnight. On Tuesday, look for the low clouds to linger a little bit longer through the morning as a stronger onshore flow brings them in.
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0: 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You go to HughHewitt.com. There's a banner there. You can click on this, and you can bless a child with a mom or dad in prison by joining the campaign to send prisoners' children for a week of fun and fresh air and Christ-centered activities that can literally transform their lives forever. You all remember your days. It's fantastic. And these are great memories, and I love looking out for people who are in need, truly in need, as their parents try to get reformed. So the is operated by the nonprofit Prison Fellowships, gives kids enriching new experiences. They interact with caring camp counselors. They make new friends with other children whose parents are also behind bars. And most importantly, they hear the gospel. Where is a better use of summertime than to make time for God? These donations that you make will help transform a child's life. Let's play a cut, guys.
1: It is a great camp for kids to go to. Everybody loves you, cares for you, and it's a great camp. Learn about God. The best part of Angel Tree was, for me, would have to be the activities. I get to play in the gym. You get to go tubing in the lake, wakeboarding, water weenie. What I learned the most about Jesus was that even though that your father has been incarcerated or in jail, you still have a father up in heaven.
0: Very good. Beautiful sentiment. And that's exactly who you'll be reaching. $200 will sponsor one child, 400 two children, 800 four children. You guys can do the math on that. HughHewitt.com. Hit the banner. There's a number, 888

0: 206-2764, 888-206-2764 for Angel Tree. It's a great idea from the Prison Fellowship. Okay, cool. All right, Bradley Jay's on with me. He is our political editor at Breitbart News. And Bradley, I've been sitting on this clip for about an hour. It's been tough not to play it. So I'm going to bring you right in. We're in the middle of a Plattner discussion, having a good time here on the show. I want to play cut. Let's play 17. This is our fresh cut from NPR, which, mind you, was recorded before the scandal over the weekend. Cut 17, guys.
1: You represent masculinity in certain ways. The Democrats have trouble connecting with male voters. What, describe the masculinity that you represent.
2: I think it's just a healthy form of it, which is, yeah, look, I mean, I lift weights. I shoot guns. My background is obviously in the military. I work outside. Most of my hobbies are things that people tend to associate with, like, manly stuff, I guess. The exact same time I go to therapy. I have a very open sort of dialogue and emotional relationship with my wife. I work incredibly hard to put myself in places where I share space with folks who have very different outlooks or backgrounds as me, and then open up to the idea that their lived experience is exactly as valid as mine.
0: I gotta say, I can't stop thinking about whoever his therapist is and how she needs to go back or he needs to go back to therapy school. It's that is something. Did he say open relationship? Was that a phrase in there? Oh my goodness!
3: Yeah, he said, I have an open emotional relationship. I'll bet you do.
0: Yeah, not just emotional, probably as well. And him dragging the wife who accepted his Nazi tattoo into all this. He's on the Predator Paradise app that we just talked about. He wanted to bang prostitutes. Bang is his phrase. It's not my phrase. He's, of course, the victim blaming of all the women who are victims of sexual crimes. This is the exact, he's a caricature of the toxic masculinity that we've been told over the last two decades is unacceptable. So, Bradley, I know there's the longest preamble you've ever heard, but could this guy possibly go to the Senate in Maine?
4: I don't think he will. It's a possibility. I mean, the guy's a total clown. I mean, he's basically Tal Rico with a beard and a drinking problem. Just an absolute caricature. Democrat strategist who you played earlier, the Roca guy who was wearing the performative cowboy hat, said that Plattner's a flawed candidate. And that's like calling Big Bird a little bit yellow. I mean, his whole defining characteristic is how irreparably flawed he is, just in every single angle you come at. And we're continuing to find out more and more about him. There's about a month from now, I believe it's in early July, where is the deadline where he could actually drop off the ballot if he had won at that time. And the Maine Democrats would be able to choose a new candidate. However, Janet Mills, the mayor who dropped out of the race just a few weeks ago, she's now saying that, oh, hold on, I just suspended my campaign. My name's still on the ballot. So I'm totally here.
0: What is that? Janet Mills might be back on the ballot. All right, Bradley, we got to take a break, but we're going to pick it up right there when we come back. This is the Hugh Hewitt Show with me, Alex Marlow.
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6: That explanation from Graham Platner just keeps ringing in my ear of how he represents a realistic form of masculinity, the form of masculinity that has erotic fantasies about the blue liquid in the porta potties. It's just, I got to say, though, it's certainly quintessentially masculine. I couldn't have one of these conversations with my spouse. I couldn't explain the Nazi tattoo, couldn't explain the porta potty fetish. I couldn't explain the sexting of other women. I couldn't explain the predator rap kick where you've got some sort of a profile on there that you haven't deleted. How could just one of those would be devastating? It would haunt me for infinity. And this guy has to do this like every other weekend. It's another thing with him. But he could be heading to the Senate in Maine if the polls are to be believed. And I'll tell you, maybe there's somebody who doesn't believe the polls, and that's Janet Mills. Bradley Jay is with me. He's my political editor at Breitbart News. Bradley, you teased us something pretty spicy before the break. What's going on?
7: Yeah, Janet Mills hasn't made a public statement, at least from her campaign account, since she almost said dropped out of the race. She's now saying that that's not true. She only suspended her campaign. But this was in April. All of a sudden now her campaign account is active again. She's saying that she only suspended her campaign. She told voters that her name is still on the ballot. Could she be preparing to unsuspend and restart that campaign? I certainly hope so. There are a few Democrat activists who I'm sure would be encouraging her to do so, but Graham Platner sure ain't going to roll over. So we might be seeing an actual primary fight developing just 5 weeks or so after it looked like Platner had shut it down. Very interesting.
6: Yeah, very interesting indeed. And so let me ask you about some of the polling. Because Real Clear Politics, they've got a Real Clear Polling, I guess they're branding it now, which is they do the poll of polls. I'm looking through this. Byron York pouring this out earlier on the show, and not all of these are fresh, but it's the only one of these is remotely fresh, University of New Hampshire. But Platner is showing unbelievable resilience here in this race, and it is one of these things where does character matter at all anymore in American politics, or do we actually see... Or is it that these polls are just way off because Platner's up 8% according to these polling average and Susan Collins?
7: Yeah, Maine can be a difficult state to poll, and you always run the risk anytime you're like the NRSC or some Washington-based group. It's so clear that a lot of this opposition research is coming from either Republicans or establishment Democrats. You run the risk of maybe turning off some folks and maybe getting his base even more energized behind him. But, I mean, we're so far out. It's, what, the 1st of June right now? I don't think it's going to hold. And if you look at from everything we're hearing, we're only going to continue to hear more and more stuff about this guy. I mean, every day, multiple times per day, there's been more come out about this guy. So you got to think that we're going to hear more. And I just don't think that his polling is going to hold. Even if Mills gets in, I certainly think that Susan Collins is excited to run against him after all, what we've seen. She's excited to run against him in November.
6: This is what's interesting to me because I was thinking about the concept of polling itself because I'm out here in California where everyone's highly anticipating what's going to happen tomorrow in the primary race for LA mayor and for the governor because we've got jungle primary systems. So we could have a day where perhaps Spencer Pratt or even Steve Hilton, the governor race, with running as Republicans, they could perhaps overperform in the polls. And then we could really feel like we're inspired heading in towards November, which would be great for whatever down ticket races are still reasonable out here in California. But the question is, are Republicans responding to pollsters in California? I don't know the answer to that. I do want your thought on that, Bradley. And do we feel like, what is the culture in terms of participating and those sorts of things throughout the country? Do we have a sense of how to handicap any of these races right now?
7: Well, it's the same conversation that we had in 2016 after Trump won against what all of the polls had showed. Look, there's no second place award in politics. It's either the White House or the outhouse, as they say. However, if you look at how Spencer Pratt's messaging has been embraced or at the very least acknowledged in L.A. in that mayoral race, that certainly is noteworthy. I don't know whether he'll win or not. He's got so much going up against him in L.A. However, the fact that his campaign has garnered so much attention, I think the Republicans should be enthused about that heading into November. I mean, look, Democrats, we know how Democrats are. They care. If you look at Mayor Bass, she talks a lot about pronouns, but never about actual potholes or anything that a mayor should be concerned with. I think that most voters, whether you're Angelenos or wherever you are in the country, most voters want the same thing. They want a safe and secure community for their kids. They want some financial stability, but that's not what the Democrats are offering them. I mean, if you're Mayor Bass, what does it matter if your house is DEI certified, if it's been burned to the ground? Yet that's how out of touch these Democrats are. So it's very encouraging. I think, for November, that so many Angelenos have been acknowledging that, you know what, maybe this isn't working, what Mayor Bass and Democrats are offering, and they're at least willing to listen to what he's saying.
6: Yeah, it'll be an interesting test case, and I can't wait to see how it turns out. But it's not about potholes. The race is actually about bike lanes. Dwayne, will you play this cut for me, cut 14, please? This is Nitya Raman.
8: I have two little kids.
9: Yeah.
8: They didn't see it, luckily, this morning. But, you know, I feel badly that I'm even subjecting them to that at all. But yeah. But it has definitely, this has gone far beyond what I expected the campaign to be about. I, again, thought it would be about bike lanes and management of the Department of Transportation.
6: The city nearly burned down. There's homeless encampments everywhere. The city's flooded with drugs. It's completely unpleasant. It's filthy. There's earth movers idling off the side of every other freeway. The airport is the worst in the country, and yet this was supposed to be about bike lanes. And this is a person who's already on the city council as a communist Democrat. I just feel, Bradley, I feel like Republicans have got to be absolutely licking their chops. I don't know if L.A. is salvageable, but they've got to be feeling way better than they deserve to feel heading into November.
7: I mean, that it's so obvious now that the Democrat Party is increasingly the party of the elites. I mean, how touched can this woman be with everything that's going on in L.A.? I mean, it's remarkable how California has squandered manifest destiny in so many ways with all of these liberal policies. And yet she and elites like her are just oblivious to it. Hopefully voters notice.
6: Bradley J., stay with me one more segment. I'm going to ask you about the America 250 celebrations and other races you're tracking tomorrow for our Election Day at Breitbart News. We'll be right back on The Hewitt Show with Marlo.

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5: The action. Go for it, Dwayne.
6: Honey, we need to talk.
7: We saw the things you've been searching online. Spencer Pratt? Really?
8: In this house, we don't believe in Spencer Pratt. He's MAGA.
6: What about Spencer Pratt as MAGA?
8: You know those streets downtown? The ones that are full of homeless people? He wants to clean them up.
7: And those neighborhoods that burned down? The Palisades? Malibu? He wants to rebuild them.
8: You know how people inject heroin in front of children at the park? He wants to stop that.
6: And that's MAGA?
8: Yes. It's a very dangerous ideology.
5: I gotta say, first of all, he goes way out of his way to not be MAGA. He said that if Gavin Newsom was a Republican, he'd be running against him. If Karen Bass was a Republican, he'd be running against that. He'd be running as a Democrat. He's all about competence. Feels like he's only loosely political. But I just think that these ads, Bradley, they're undeniable. This is the best political ads we've seen maybe ever. And I don't know that's going to overcome the unions which run this city, but I sure hope they do.
9: Yeah, I can tell you what tells me that they're effective. The fact that Democrats are attacking them for being AI-generated and not for the actual substance. I mean, it's pretty clear, like we were talking about earlier, Alex, what most voters care about are matters like affordability and the safety and security in schools. But what do the Democrats offer? Nothing but woke garbage. And even like a mayor who has very little workings or very little to do with what Donald Trump is doing in Washington, all Bass ever talks about is fighting Trump. I mean, give me a break. But that's, I mean, it's the same thing we see on Capitol Hill and with folks who are trying to position themselves to be the Democrat nominee in 2028. Their only agenda is doing the opposite of what Donald Trump wants. I mean, it truly is a sickness. And again, I think that some voters are beginning to take notice.
5: Yeah, it feels like they are, but do we feel like that do you feel like the nature of these primaries tomorrow, could this really be a enthusiasm? If the California Republicans do well, do you see a lot more enthusiasm heading into November than if we have another one of those bummer disappointment nights tomorrow?
9: It's difficult to know how much of a bellwether the California primaries will be. I mean, obviously, I think that there will be a lot of enthusiasm if Spencer Pratt makes the mayoral runoff. I mean, if you look at the congressional maps now, I mean, they're just gerrymandered so badly that it's difficult to glean any information on what it means nationally. I mean, that's a sad state of affairs.
5: I think that's a great answer, and it's the truth. The truth is, with the gerrymandering the way it is, with so many one-party states, one-party towns, does a high-quality campaign even make a difference now, or is it all just politics as usual? I'll explore that when we come back from the break. I'm Alex Marlin for Hugh Hewitt. Thanks, Bradley J. We'll be right back.
10: The Answer. Your vote on Tuesday, June 2nd will bring a spiritual renewal back to California.
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13: With SRN News, I'm Keith Peters in Washington. There are new developments in the trial of the Charlie Kirk shooting suspect.
14: In Provo, Utah, defense attorneys for the man accused of killing Charlie Kirk had hoped to keep portions of a preliminary hearing closed during a presentation of evidence. But Judge Tony Graff ruled that the July hearings will be open to the media and the public. The judge says the defense hadn't shown the hearings would prevent Tyler Robinson from getting a fair trial.
15: Much of the evidence the state indicated it intends to offer during the preliminary hearing is already in the public arena.
14: Robinson's charged with aggravated murder and other crimes in the September 10th assassination of the Turning Point USA co-founder. Prosecutors say they intend to seek the death penalty. I'm Jennifer King.
13: On Wall Street, the Dow up by 46 points. The NASDAQ rose 114, with the S&P 500 advancing by 19. This is SRN News.
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0: Alex Marlow in for Hugh Hewitt today and really enjoying it. Appreciate so much what Hugh does for all of us in talk radio. One of the legends in the game, and nice to be with his team as well as my LA team working on an extra show. These guys are hard workers. And I'm glad to be here, host of the Alex Marlow Show on the Salem stations and on podcasts. So if you like what you hear, please like and subscribe wherever you get your pods, and Breitbart.com, where I spend most of my time. My books also are pretty relevant these days. Breaking the Law is my most recent one, where I get into the lawfare, the weaponization. But also my book before then, Breaking Biden, my deep dive in the Bidens and the Biden family. And all of a sudden, Jill Biden is out there contradicting all sorts of things we thought we knew about the Bidens. I got some audio of her. Why don't we start with... let's go in order, because I trust you, Dwayne, on this one. Let's go with Cut 5. This is her on Today with someone named Craig Melvin. Cut 5.
1: Days and weeks after that, you continued to insist that the president was fine. How do you square thinking that he may have had a stroke with what you were saying in the days and weeks after? How do you square this?
2: Well, look, Craig, look at it from my point of view. So I'm watching, just like everybody else was, scared to death, like, what is going on? He gets off the stage. I see he appears to be okay. He says to me, Jill, I really, in other words, messed up, didn't I? And I said, yes, you did. And so we get off, and I know we're going into another event, or we have two more to do. And my mind is racing. What do I say to him? What do I say to him? I'm his wife. I've got to lift him up. So we go to the next event, and I'm thinking, what do I say that will lift him up? That is true. I want to say the things that are true. And so I said, you know, you answered every question. My mind's racing. You know,
1: that's a pretty low bar.
2: I had to sort of lift him up. I mean, I'm his wife. I'm not going to get out on the stage there and say, Joe, you really screwed that up. I mean, and we have all our supporters there. So, you know, that's who we are. I mean, as I had to support him, I couldn't come out and, I mean, really publicly say, Joe, you did a terrible job in that debate.
0: Oh, that's so awesome. That's a pretty low bar. What a line. That was quick. Thanks, Craig Melvin, for that. You think about it, Joe Biden went from the White House to the outhouse. And you know what he saw when he got to the outhouse? Graham Plattner was in there doing self-pleasure. That's what was going on when he finally got to the outhouse. They're just what a disaster. And what is she doing? She's just pitching a book now? And it's just going to be more public mockery and ridicule for this family. She's not a good spokesperson for the family. They don't have any good spokespeople for the family. And then Hunter now is doing the podcast circuit, which is all manipulation. I'm a Hunter Biden scholar. I'm going to tell you guys this. I think he's by far the most interesting Democrat. I think maybe one of the most interesting American characters that I cover in the news for a number of reasons. I think when Joe said Hunter's one of the smartest people he knows, that was 100% accurate and real. He absolutely is. And that's how he's able to pull off all these international business deals when he's got no teeth because they've all rotted out of his head because he's addicted to all sorts of drugs. He's sniffing Parmesan cheese thinking it's crack out of the carpet at the Chateau Marmont, and he's still able to cut deals in Kazakhstan and in China. Come on. That's a guy with a high engine. Like, that engine is revving. That's some horsepower. And now he's out there manipulating people. He's announcing his sobriety and sobriety journey. He's talking about that. And he's acting like he cares about the Epstein files. We got grifted so bad by the Bidens. We know this at this point. And yet we just nonstop talk about Trump grifting, which you see in the press. All right, I got more Jill Biden with Craig Melvin. Of course, the great Craig Melvin. Cut 6, please.
1: In her book last fall, former Vice President Kamala Harris, she wrote that staying in as long as he did was recklessness. That, quote, the stakes were simply too high to leave to one person's ambition. Does the former Vice President perhaps have a bit of a point there?
2: That is her point of view, and if she felt that way, she should have said it.
0: Yeah, that's true. Kamala's weak. She's a weak leader, and that's partially why I think she's probably going to be the nominee again, is because her weakness is actually going to be preferable to Democrat voters than people who are going out there and they talk a big game, but they don't actually deliver on things, such as Gavin Newsom, who is just, he's so headstrong and so willful, but has no record to speak of and is very off-putting in a lot of his proclamations. His body language is off-putting. He has no record to run on in California. The more he talks, the more he goes down the polls. Pete Buttigieg, he's someone who also, first of all, will never get a black voter. Like, not one. Like, he will not get a black voter. No black voters will vote for him. And he does this thing where he has, again, no record, was not very good as a transportation secretary. I have this documented again in Breaking Biden. I go through how he let a historic collapse of our port infrastructure and system take place on his watch, and his solutions added nothing. They only made matters worse. We'll get into all that if he becomes a viable candidate, but he's another person who's basically a professional talker on television. He's like a contributor to MS Now. That's his main role in life. So who are they going to pick? Who are they going to nominate? AOC? AOC was wearing a hijab last week for Muslim unity. Do you think that's going to be a mainstream opinion? Another New York politician? One thing that we're watching, speaking of New York, at Breitbart News, I was talking to Bradley Jay about, which is interesting. We're checking out in Iowa that there's a Chuck Schumer candidate who is up for a election tomorrow that is perhaps a chance for Iowa Senate Democrats to see a Chuck Schumer establishmentarian going up against a far-left radical socialist communist. So that's another one to watch to see if the energy in the Democrat Party really is with people who are pro-confiscation of wealth, pro-Islamization of New York City. That sort of phenomenon that we are witnessing in a lot of corners, that's where the energy is in the Democrat Party. All right, I got one more of Dr. Jill Biden. You know, her doctorate is in education. It's an Ed.D. She got it in her mid-50s. But as Whoopi Goldberg said, she could have been the Surgeon General because she's a hell of a doctor. Cut 7, please.
3: President Biden had said that he would never pardon his son.
4: He did.
3: And then he pardoned him. Did you urge the president to think again about that?
4: Well, you know, Joe said in the beginning, I won't pardon Hunter, I won't pardon Hunter. And then the Justice Department changed. And I think that the process was not fair to Hunter.
0: Well, it wasn't fair in the sense that he's above the law. Like, he got pardoned even though he was an obvious criminal. Everyone knew he was a criminal. We have a whole laptop where he's basically confessing all sorts of crimes, and he got pardoned for all of them. And the pardons went back specifically to right before he started cutting those business deals I mentioned earlier, including countries like Ukraine. So that's why it wasn't fair. It wasn't fair that the system of justice, of law and order that we're supposed to have, equal justice under the law in this country, did not apply to Hunter. That's why it was not fair. So I tell you, this is where, in talk radio, your credibility is all you got. And I made a call many years ago when Joe Biden became president, the very start of his administration, he will pardon Hunter, and he did. So he did not disappoint, and I get to take credit for that as a called shot. And so that's why we're seeing what is really going on inside of this party that stands for nothing. They stand for just calling you and me fascist, racist. They don't actually take our ideas seriously. They just want to call us Nazis. But then they've got a guy, Graham Plattner, we've been talking about all day today, and we'll talk about him for the rest of the year should he get the nomination in Maine for the Democrat side. Then he's someone with an actual Nazi tattoo, is turned on by the blue water and the porta potties. And now he's in a position where Democrats, some are defending him, some are not. Here is, let's play the John Guerrimendi clip on CNN. Let's play Cut 10, guys.
5: Well, he certainly has many good attributes. He has a great background. He comes to this issue with of strength, both of personality and determination, as well as his history. But like most everybody, there are stumbles along the way, and there are some things that he regrets having done, and I'm sure the public will hear about them.
0: So he's got a great background when it comes to strength. Like, he goes to the gym, I guess. So that means he should become a senator. He's got a Nazi tattoo, and he's got a profile on a predatory app.
6: Stumbles.
0: By the way, Guerrimendi, way too much hair dye. He's over 80 years old, and he's got hair darker than mine. Even I got the salt and pepper going. I'm half his age. Someone's got to get with him on that. He does not have the right consultants. I'm going to play for you an unbelievable Paul Krugman clip talking about who the real Nazis are in this country. And I'll give you a spoiler. It's you guys. You guys are the real Nazis. I'll play that when we come back here on the Hugh Hewitt Show with me, Alex Marlowe. Very grateful to be filling in today.
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11: 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Their air force is completely demolished. 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
12: Sage here. I'm with Dennis Prager and Eddie, the TMJ expert. Eddie, you had a patient who had sleep apnea, and you discovered his TMJ issues with his jaw were causing his tongue to block his airway.
13: Well, Larry, his wife actually brought him to our office because he was snoring so loud, she actually kicked him out of the bedroom and made him sleep on the couch.
12: Dennis, did your wife ever kick you out of the bedroom for snoring? Make you sleep on the couch?
14: No. So, Larry, wait. Let me understand something. Did you enjoy the possibility that I was kicked out of my bedroom?
12: All right, Eddie, we interrupted you. Finish your story, please.
13: Well, we took a CT scan and discovered his airway was obstructed. 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
12: Or watching my movie, Uncle Tom.
14: Or watching your movie, Uncle
12: Thank you.
14: Tom.
12: Thank you. 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
0: Scanning the news, trying to figure out the most enticing things to share with this audience. And not a lot new in the Iran war front. There are some reports that talks between Iran and the U.S. have gone away. I just had a White House source reach out to me and say that's not true. They've not gone away, but that was Iranian government who was saying that. I also heard that the president, none too happy with Prime Minister Netanyahu for continuing a bombing campaign in Lebanon. This should be well known at this point that they are, I think, divided on this issue. I think Israel sees big opportunity to wipe out Hezbollah while Iran is distracted. I opened the show talking about this front. And President Trump would like for them to stop because it complicates the negotiation to get the Iran peace deal done. So that's all there, and the war continues to drag on at a slow rate. I had personally set Memorial Day as sort of a target, try to get this thing wrapped up. That was probably not realistic in retrospect, but that's why a lot of people don't like the idea of American intervention in wars overseas, because things are never turn out as you want, and things get very complicated. Now, could they still turn out net beneficial? I think absolutely. I think a denuclearized Iran, where their Navy and Air Force are devastated, is potentially huge, has huge potential, as well as much of the world perhaps buying a little more of American oil instead of Iranian oil. I think that's positive as well. So we remain optimistic, but not any progress to report during the course of the show today. We're looking at a lot of politics. Tomorrow's going to be a huge political day. We're looking at California in particular, though there are some other key races. I'll talk about some of them on tomorrow's show when I'm back for Hugh. Also on my show, the Alex Marlow Show. But California, really interesting because of the jungle primary system. We could see a amazing night where we could see Steve Hilton get in first place in California, where he would be potentially have a shot in a runoff. But more importantly, some of the down ticket races, there's going to be some enthusiasm for Republicans to have a candidate on the ballot, which we don't always have or even usually have because of the nature of the jungle system. So that's a possibility. We're looking at that. Or we could get a surprise where two Democrats, Steyer, who is buying an election for himself as a socialist billionaire, or Javier Becerra, an establishmentarian associated with just the worst elements of the Democrat Party, truly incompetent as Health and Human Services Secretary, and just does not seem like a very bright guy. Could he be the governor of the fourth largest economy in the world? That's a possibility. And then, of course, LA, Spencer Pratt running these unbelievably amazing ads. They're AI based. He doesn't have a political background, but he's got a lot of energy. And can he get liberals to vote for him in LA? He has to, or else he can't win. There is a worst case scenario there where he finishes third. It's still a possibility. There is the possibility that Twitter is not real life and all the enthusiasm that he's getting online is merely online from a national audience and not necessarily people are going to vote in a primary in Los Angeles, California. I'll tell you, someone who is in L.A., but not in L.A., I'm in L.A. where I'm sitting right now, but I'm going to drive home to a city just north of L.A. that's in L.A. County, but is not L.A. proper, so my vote doesn't count, or I don't get to vote in this election. So that's what he's going to deal with. All right, I promised an unbelievable Paul Krugman clip. Play cut 16, guys.
15: Defang Trump as much as possible and make sure that neither he nor anybody who follows in his footsteps has power after the next two elections. But beyond that, we really need to do a thorough purging of the United States. We need a demogification, and that is, you know, I'm not going over the top by using a word that's very similar to the denazification that we pursued successfully after World War II in Germany. And we need something, it's not just the MAGA ideology, but the whole structure of hugely unequal power, hugely unequal wealth that made this horrific moment possible. It's not going to be easy, and maybe it's not going to be doable, but we have to try, because this is an absolute, this is a nightmare. This is the a nightmare beyond, I think, even the worst fantasies of progressives, beyond the worst fantasies of conservatives who still have a conscience. And there still are plenty of those, but they're no longer MAGA. This has to be turned around, and we should not, above all, whitewash or forget this moment. This is where a lot of forces in America have been leading, and if we don't do something beyond just getting rid of Trump, it's going to happen again.
0: You guys already tried this. You already tried doing more than just getting rid of Trump. That's why there were at least six major lawsuits against President Trump that made it all the way to courts that I wrote about in Breaking the Law, which he's been kind enough to promote over and over again. You guys aren't going to forget. We know you're not going to forget. You're going to try to make everyone's life miserable, both people who are elected or appointed or people who are just supporters of President Trump and his agenda. But at least he's got an agenda. What's Paul Krugman's agenda? Where are the Democrats laying out? What's their vision for America? Is he just complaining about our country and calling everyone else Nazis? This guy, how much you bet that Paul Krugman, who wants a denazification of America, would vote for the guy with the Nazi tattoo if he was a Maine resident, Graham Plattner? Of course he would. When's a purging? That's the type of rhetoric that gets people shot. That's the type of rhetoric that gets people assassinated. It's creating a climate that we need to purge the country of MAGA, and we can't let people who are associated with it forget. Also noteworthy that he points out the people who still have a conscience who support President Trump. He's the only one with a conscience. The rest of us don't. It's noteworthy because I just played some clips earlier in the show. I think it was in the first hour. I was talking about how the Democrats now want to talk about ideas because they know they've got a guy with all sorts of strange baggage in Graham Plattner. So they want to support a guy. They want an excuse to talk themselves into supporting a person who should not be in your PTA. He shouldn't be in your homeowners association. And they want to send him to the U.S. Senate. Why? Because he's a candidate who has a D after his name. It's the only reason to send a guy like that to the Senate, is if you simply hate whoever is a Republican, even if it's milquetoast Susan Collins, that's enough for you to say, well, she's a Republican, I can't support her, I'll pick literally anyone else. Plattner is literally anyone else. And yet now they want to talk about policy in that race only, but they don't have any policy. You heard it when I played the Cory Booker clip before. He's asked about Plattner, and he pivots to health care, child care, gas prices. They don't want to address the weak character of the people they're representing because why? They don't have anything other to attack us. They can't give away the character argument because they're not a party that represents anything. They used to have a vision, I feel like, for health care. They used to feel like they were the ones who would be the anti-war party. They can't really do that very well anymore. They used to be the ones who would stand up for the working class. But how can they do that when California, a guy is on the verge of buying the governorship because he has enough money to do so in Tom Steyer and is willing to self-fund his own campaign? But Paul Krugman, who writes for the New York Times, the publication of the American elite, is talking about the wealth gap now. Has this guy been out to lunch for the last 10 years? The reason why Donald Trump has been ascendant, because even though he's a billionaire himself, who's a Manhattanite in a lot of ways, has found a way to connect with people in middle America who saw the industrial centers of this country gutted and shipped to China. This is the essential conceit of this entire MAGA phenomenon, is that America gutting our production centers in the name of importing cheap goods from overseas was bad for the American soul. The jobs in the factories left and the fentanyl came in, and that's Trump's comparative advantage. And after 10 years, this is their retort to just say we don't have a conscience and we need to denazify MAGA? It's so pathetic. I mean, we should make fun of them more. I mean, they've got nothing. They've literally got nothing. And that's why we got to stay optimistic. I'm Alex Marlowe in for Hugh. I'll be right back.
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17: Across California, candidates for various offices are making their final appearances before Tuesday's primary. Javier Becerra is currently leading the governor's race, and he spoke Sunday night in Long Beach.
18: I am not learning this job on day one. I have done this job.
8: Recent polls show Becerra is leading his fellow Democrat Tom Steyer and Republican Steve Hilton by just a few points. The top two finishers, regardless of party, will advance to the general election in November. As a result, both Hilton and Steyer are largely focused on trying to secure that second position. Keep it on The Answer for Election Day coverage. A clash over trans athletes in high school sports in California took place this weekend.
18: While transgender high school athlete A.B. Hernandez was winning gold inside the CIF Track and Field State Championship in Clovis this weekend, there were protests outside.
19: What on earth are we doing? It's insane.
18: Leading Republican candidate for Governor Steve Hilton at a Save Girls Sports Rally Friday.
8: That's Jason Nathanson. 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
10: All right, Wynton Hall is our social media director at Breitbart News, and he's also the New York Times bestselling author of the book Code Red, The Left, the Right, China, and the Race to Control AI. Wynton and I have had a number of conversations on my podcast and on the Alex Marlowe show, but I want to introduce him to the Hugh Hewitt audience because I think that this is the guy on the right who understands the nuances of the AI revolution and where we all fit into this. Wynton, we spend a lot of time complaining about AI, and I'm certainly more nervous about it than not. It feels like when we had the advent of the internet, seemed like it opened up all sorts of possibilities, but apparently it opened up a lot of us to social media addictions and widespread depression and sort of a lack of meaning in a lot of people's lives and increased godlessness. So it sort of backfired in a lot of ways. I'm worried AI could be the same thing, but there are some positive stuff that's coming out of it. And I'm just going to start with something that is just a flat out positive. These Spencer Pratt ads in Los Angeles are an absolute delight. We played one last hour. I don't want to take the time to play more now, but they're making these ads overnight that are just hilarious. They look sharp and feels like there's really low barrier of entry to do these things. And it just does neutralize the playing field. It equalizes the playing field for people who might not, you know, have a tens of million dollar war chest at their disposal to do things like that.
11: No, that's exactly right. You know, when you look at the democratization of creativity, that's one of the upshots. This is going to be a huge boon for the new candidates and campaigns. And one of the things that you see in this, you're getting, you know, really pretty strong production values. Some of these were actually a little sharper than others, maybe not Spielberg level. But it will be there soon. The worst version of AI is the one you use today. So we're going to see that, and it's going to reduce those barriers to entry in terms of campaigns, their war chest, and how much money they're going to have to spend to get their message out. You couple that with a really smart influencer strategy on social, which Pratt has done, you can get your rocket in flight very quickly.
10: Yeah, I think so. And that's a good thing. And but you think it translates to more entertainment value, Wynton, or do we feel like we have any evidence that this could shape a political campaign? Because one of the things that's interesting about the Pratt race in particular is that it's so online. He's not really doing local media. You know, he's doing Bill Maher's podcast. He's doing Gutfeld. I mean, this is a national campaign that we're seeing. And these AI ads, they're not airing on local TV, I don't think. They're mostly just getting viral.

0: online. And the guy's an unbelievable marketer. If you follow his story, he basically came up with the idea for the Hills when he was sitting in a classroom at USC thinking, how can we come up with a way to create some sort of a reality TV show around his friend Brody Jenner, which is the, you know, Caitlyn Jenner's son. That was the whole concept. He was selling crystals for a long time. He's a crystal salesman. That was his, I think he said, the most lucrative thing he's done. Doesn't have a major political background, but he's got this message discipline where he tries to make the campaign about competence and not about anything other than just the government should do something productive.
1: Yeah, and I think it's hyper-visual storytelling, and obviously with all of the dystopian mistakes that you've seen from Bass and in California and more broadly, there's so many opportunities to ways to visually storytell, and that's what he's done. I think it's really a path-breaking moment, actually, because what's going to happen is the technology is going to continue to increase, and we saw that with multiple models that have come out in the visual space, and the cost to get your message out there will go down. Your opportunities for virality are going to go up. I mean, at Breitbart, obviously, we have tons of viral content, spend $0 boosting that. It's all organic. And, you know, you're going to see that with a lot of these upstart candidates. I think that's really important. There will be opportunities for deep fakes right before elections that could give total lies or bunk or misinformation that could, particularly in a tight race, have an impact before they can be debunked more broadly. But in the longer tail, like you're seeing right now, it's really why he's got, you know, the traction and momentum in the discussion. You've got to be making that buzz. And, you know, Andrew Breitbart was the one who said it. You know, politics is downstream from culture. And, Pratt's tapping into the culture.
0: All right. So, Wyndon, I got to run here in a little bit and take a break. But what I want to set up for you, and I want the audience to check this out when we come back, I want to talk about a couple of really essential things when it comes to AI and how AI is going to be able to work for us. And I want some recommendations for what people should be doing, because I sat on a panel, I moderated a panel featuring the Treasury Secretary, Scott Bessem, on Friday. All these small business owners, small business people with construction companies, people who are, you know, screen printing companies, people who have cleaners, dry cleaners, they're all using AI. So AI is something that people are going to need to make work for them. So it is here, it is a tool. You can use it and be respectful of the tool, but people also see this as a major threat, to their businesses. You'll give them the truth, Wyndon Hall, author of Code Red, when we come back on The Hugh Hewitt Show.
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0: Here's something most people don't know. 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
5: Alex Marlowe in for Hugh. 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And Wynton, you did something at the end of the roundtable that I think was really interesting. You sort of laid out a 5-point plan for how to survive the AI apocalypse, for lack of a better expression. And you had a pretty much committed to memory and at the tip of your fingers. I want to do that here because a lot of people in this audience, I think, don't know what to make of this. Are we heading into something that's going to be just a huge boon for humanity? We're just going to get more productive. We're going to get sharper. We're going to get smarter. We're going to have more time to do the things we want to do. Are we going to have so much money we don't know what to do with it? Or is this going to be one of those things like the internet where we just create all sorts of new addictions and terrible ways to use our time and just lose touch with our humanity? What is it and how do we avoid the latter scenario?
6: Yeah, I mean, I think the first thing to understand is that 99% of us use AI every day, even though 64% of people don't realize that we're using AI because it's baked into the algorithms that power everything from our weather apps to our streaming services and so forth. So if we're already using it, the question is, how can we seize the upside, what I like to call the roses of AI, and avert the landmines? And there are many of both. And so I'm not on the side that says that it's all apocalyptic doom by any stretch, but we would be absolutely foolish, particularly conservatives, if we thought that the most powerful information weapon was going to be laid on the battlefield of ideas and that the left wasn't going to politically weaponize that. We know that big tech traditionally has not been a friend of conservatives with the demonetizing, the silencing, the scan and ban technology and the rest. And the fact that political donations, 85% of Silicon Valley traditionally donations flow to the left side of the political aisle. I think the thing important is five things that you mentioned. Number one, you can learn this. It's not too late. And do not let anybody tell you that it's so black box that you're not going to be able to understand AI. I spent 2 years working on Code Red, really deep diving into this world to try to make it simple without being simplistic, and really did an enormous amount of research to try to give people the lexicon so that they can understand the debate and be able to make their own decisions so they can get those roses and avert the landmines. I think the second thing is to understand that if you are an entrepreneur or a small business owner, there is enormous upside potential for AI because it's just like we were talking about with the Pratt campaign. It's lowering the cost of entry for a lot of the kinds of investments you otherwise wouldn't be able to make. And you can scale very quickly and seize that upside. I think the third thing, and this is really important because nothing that we care about more than our kids, our grandkids, and our nation's children, the world's children, and that is understanding that there are a lot of benefits for things like AI tutors if they are non-woke, pedagogically sound, and they're based on the Socratic method, so they don't enable cheating and plagiarism. But you also have to be very, very aware that all LLMs, large language models, in every peer-reviewed journal skew left, and so there could be very much an indoctrination play. So we have to be able to use that that tool for the educational benefit without the detriment. I think the fourth thing is to really understand where this is going in terms of jobs and also national security. We're hearing all these apocalyptic projections, Dario Amodè saying that in the next 12 months, Alex, not 12 years, 12 months, you're looking at a wipeout of 50% of white-collar entry-level jobs. That's our kids. That's our grandkids. Those are the kids that are coming out of college. It is very horrifying, and this is a man
5: and that's their training for their next job. Like, that's the whole point. When you wipe out the entry-level jobs, maybe your stock goes up a little bit if you are invested in a company that's going to have to not pay as many workers. But, I mean, how is the next generation going to get any job experience whatsoever?
6: Yeah, I mean, you know, there's three ways to respond to these predictions. It's not just Dario, it's Mustafa Suleiman at Microsoft AI saying 12 to 18 months being able to replace 100% of white collar tasks. He's not saying all jobs, he's saying the tasks. And so it'll be dependent upon how fast corporations diffuse the technology. But even Elon Musk says that, quote, AI is a, quote, supersonic tsunami, end quote, aimed at humanity. There's three ways to respond to this. One, you could say it's all marketing hype. This is a bunch of blather. These are guys that have to raise a ton of CapEx, capital expenditure and investment. And so they're just trying to hype their technology. The second is to say, no, they're very sincere in wanting to make sure that the world is ready. But there's a third thing, and I think this is the thing for the conservative movement has to understand. It almost doesn't matter on that point, those first two, whether you think it's hype or real, because the left has been working for years on how to politically weaponize artificial intelligence for a globalist agenda. And I spent a lot of time going through, in their own words, exposing that in Code Red so that we can really be prepared for this 5D chess game. Fifth and final thing, I think you really want to think about the existential questions. And Hugh is always so great on this, and you are as well. People of faith have to understand, right now there are churches that are experimenting with confessional booths, replacing the priest that you confess to with AI. There are churches right now being set up to worship AI as a deity. And then the other thing is, even at the more basic level, you're seeing sermons being written by AI. And I think, you know, we can replace a lot of things, but our soul is sacred. And so having that awareness of how this is going to impact faith, I think, is a really important piece as well. But we can be prepared. We just have to have the information, and we really don't have a lot of time. This is breaking Moore's law. It's moving faster than any technological expansion we've ever seen. So we got to get ready and not panic, but lead.
5: So, but Winton, the main question is the AI God that we're confessing to, is he or she non-binary? Because that's what James Tallarico would probably say. Man, scary times. It's an amazing summary, and that's why I recommend everyone check out Code Red, and any of my deeper interviews with Winton are fantastic. He's our social media director at Breitbart News. But Code Red, one of the books of the year, I think, because of the fact that it gets into the not just the future, the present. This is happening, and we got to win the AI arms race against China, but we also got to win it with ourselves. We got to make sure that our military gets the best technology from people who are interested in America winning, and we got to make sure that our companies are adapting in a way that doesn't eliminate entry-level jobs for our people. So complex. Thanks, Winton, for the introduction. I'm Alex Marlow. We'll wrap things up after we come back.
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5: Thank you so much to Adam and Harley and Dwayne and the whole team here in LA, including Rick and Sean. 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I'm Alex Marlow, by the way. 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Fun, fresh air, and I love this, Christ-centered activities that can literally transform their lives forever. I was just talking about how I remember some of my camp experiences. 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
5: 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There's a banner there. You can hit it, and that's where it's at. I got to tell you, the one thing that is really underrated about what President Trump is doing is he's trying to restore our fountains, our monuments. I love what he's doing at the Capitol with the reflecting pool, how he's made it nicer than, as he calls it, Hussein Obama left it in the past. We need to have a society where we are returning to excellence. We need to have excellence as a principle. This is how our schools got eroded. This is why we import the third world as opposed to finding the best, sharpest immigrants who could perhaps make an immediate contribution. We want to have the best companies. We want to have the most integrity in our government. We want to have the nicest monuments. We want to have the nicest cities. All that trash in New York, completely ridiculous. It should be unacceptable. The drugs, the fentanyl in L.A., the homelessness, it should be unacceptable. President Trump sees this, and that's why I got faith in him. Thanks, you, for letting me be here today. I'm back tomorrow. I'm Alex Marlow. Thanks for listening.
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21: With SRN News, I'm Keith Peters in Washington. President Trump says Israel and Hezbollah have agreed to dial back fighting after he held talks with Israeli Prime Minister Benjamin Netanyahu and communicated with the Lebanon militant group through mediators.
22: President Trump announced the development in a social media post following his call with Netanyahu. On Truth Social, the president wrote, quote, "Talks are continuing at a rapid pace with the Islamic Republic of Iran. Thank you for your attention to this matter." In a previous post on Monday, Mr. Trump wrote that he had a productive talk with Israeli Prime Minister Netanyahu and, quote, "There will be no troops going to Beirut, and any troops that are on their way have already been turned back." The president also wrote, quote, "I had a very good call with Hezbollah, and they agreed that all shooting will stop, that Israel will not attack them, and they will not attack Israel." Bernie Bennett, Washington.
21: On Wall Street, the Dow by 46 points, the S&P 500 advanced 19. This is SRN News.
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25: I can't think of a more foolish belief than that human nature is basically good. The amount of terrible things people have done to other people is so enormous, you're either ignorant of it or don't want to acknowledge it or want to remain ignorant of it. I don't know what to say. There is no more obvious example of people believe what they want to believe rather than what there is evidence to believe than people who believe the human beings are basically good. By the way, there are some people who I do believe are basically good. Their own nature has overcome human nature. There are such people. I understand that. Just as there are some people with massive innate musical talent, but most people have to be taught to be musical. That's the way it works. And even people who have a good nature need to be taught goodness. It's not enough to have a good nature. But what people have done, here's one of my classic examples. Why do parents have to say to their child 1,000, maybe 5,000 times, say thank you? Why isn't once enough? Oh, of course I'll say thank you. I want to be grateful to someone who's done a kindness to me. So why do you have to tell a child 1,000 times to say thank you, to be grateful to someone who has extended to them a special kindness? Because it doesn't come innately, that's why.
2: In a world where more and more people decide what's right and wrong based on how they feel, what happens when feelings become the only moral standard? If emotions alone define truth, then who decides why murder, theft, or violence are wrong? And if someone feels justified in destroying property or harming others, on what basis can society say they're wrong? For 50 years, Dennis Prager has challenged audiences around the world to think deeply about the moral foundations of civilization. In his new book, If There Is No God, he confronts the biggest questions of human existence. Why does evil go unpunished? Why do innocent people suffer? And can morality survive without God?
0: 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It's Timeless Wisdom with Dennis Prager right here on AM 870, The Answer.
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3: Larry Elder here, the sage from South Central, the prince of Pico Union, the czar of common sense, the great Eldersky, Don Lorenzo. Welcome to the program. No victor crests allowed because we've got...

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1: 888-971-SAGE. 888-971-7243. I am Larry Elder. We are Salem News Channel. Well, it appears that the deal with Iran is off the table as Iran has consistently violated the so-called ceasefire. In the wake of what appears to be a collapse deal, the price of oil shoots up. Tomorrow is the election for L.A. mayor and for California governor. The top three candidates for L.A. mayor are almost even, according to a recent poll. And the latest poll has Javier Becerra slightly ahead of Tom Steyer, the billionaire, who's slightly ahead of Steve Hilton. This opens up the possibility that the race could be between two Democrats. We're going to talk to Sheriff Chad Bianco, who's four or five, depending on the poll, about this possibility and whether he might want to take one for the team and urge his supporters to vote for Steve Hilton. The working class biography of Maine Democrat candidate for Senator Graham Platner, you know, the one with Nazi tattoo, has been exposed as a complete lie. His parents are rich, he wasn't working class, and he attended not one but two private expensive schools. The results of President Trump's annual medical exam show him in excellent health. Sorry, Trump haters. All of this and more, 888-971-SAGE, 888-971-7243. Watching a lot of the newscast over the weekend, so you don't have to. And the president, of course, is being hammered by Democrats over the war in Iran, a war that some Democrats claim that we're losing, some Democrats claim that we're bogged into it, some Democrats call it a violation of President Trump's campaign promise not to get us into a new war, let alone a forever war. Don't you think what's going on right now in Iran suggests that Trump is right? That this demonic regime should never, ever get a nuclear bomb? They've killed an estimated 30,000, maybe 40,000 of their own people in cold blood. They put women and children around proposed bombing sites. I've told you before about the Iraq-Iran war, where the Iranians recruited, air quotes, boys as young as 12 and gave them plastic keys to wear around their necks so they could, on foot, clear minefields so soldiers and tanks could then follow. Tens of thousands of boys were blown up doing this, hundreds of thousands injured. What would happen if a regime like that had a nuclear bomb? And why do they want one? Why do they want one? Why are they so resistant? All sorts of plans have been made, proposals have been offered, so they could have uranium for peaceful purposes, for energy, if they need it. Yet they've resisted. They violated every deal, including the so-called Iran deal, the author of which, Ben Rhodes, was on TV talking about how wonderful, wonderful deal it was until Donald Trump, quote, tore it up, a metaphor that's completely wrong. He didn't tear anything up. He withdrew us because they were cheating. He resumed sanctions. Iran stayed in the deal for several years, and then they pulled out so they could continue to blatantly enrich uranium so they can make a bomb. Why do they want a bomb? Do they want a bomb just because they want to make sure nobody bombs them? This regime has been chanting death to America, death to Israel, death to the West for 50 years. They believe that they are compelled by Allah to make the world Islamic. And you don't believe that these people, if they had a bomb, would use it? I find it interesting how people on the left don't like religious people. People on the left are far less likely to believe in God than people on the right. But it's okay. You're perfectly okay with a demonic, theocratic regime believing that they're compelled by Allah to forcibly convert the rest of the world to Islam. And you're okay with them having a bomb. And your disdain and hatred for Donald Trump is so intense, it's clouding your judgment. The rest of the world, the civilized world, should be joining with President Trump, should be aligning with President Trump. Okay, we don't like his personality. We don't like this. We don't like that. But for crying out loud, President Trump has done something that other presidents have ignored. They kicked the can down the road. He's doing something about this demonic regime that cannot have a nuclear bomb, and we should support him. Our NATO allies should be lining up to say, what can we do to make sure the Strait of Hormuz remains open? What can we do to make sure that this regime does not hold the world hostage by jacking up oil prices, So they're going to jack up oil prices, hold the entire world hostage, but you're perfectly okay with them having a nuclear bomb because, after all, you know, chanting death to America, death to the West doesn't really mean anything. It blows my mind. It blows my mind you hate Donald Trump so much that you cannot appreciate the courage, the bravery it took for him to do this. And think about the pressure this man is under. The midterms are coming. There's a good chance that the Democrats could take control of the House, if not the Senate. They're using this against President Trump. People are very concerned, understandably so, about the price of oil going up, price of gas going up. But President Trump did it anyway. Why? Because he knows that Iran poses, the current regime in Iran, I should say, poses an existential threat to the entire world. And he was determined to do something about it. Now I ask you, President Trump leaves office, does nothing at all about the nuclear threat posed by Iran. And of course, if he's succeeded by a Democrat president, he or she will certainly do nothing about nuclear-armed Iran. And a nuclear-armed Iran then unleashes a bomb on Israel. We know they have the capacity to reach European capitals now. A nuclear-armed missile reaches a European capital. Then what will people say? President Trump knew about this, did nothing about it. The very critics who are accusing President Trump of taking us to war needlessly would then criticize him for not having taken us to war. You cannot win. That's why this job ages people. I saw a picture of President Trump 10 years ago. He looks very different than he looks right now. This is a job where you have to manage risks and do it in a political setting, and in the president's case, do it in an environment where the media absolutely despises him. We've talked for years about the Media Research Center's examination of the nightly news, ABC, NBC, CBS. Well over 90% of the news on Donald Trump is negative. And I've told you that most people no longer get their news, ABC, NBC, CBS. Now they get them through what are called news aggregates. These are outlets that assemble news from all sorts of sources and then give them to people on their feed. Whether it's Microsoft, whether it's Apple, whether it's Google, whether it's Yahoo, whether it's YouTube, whether it's TikTok, that's how most people are now getting their news. And again, overwhelmingly negative. The chair of the Council of Economic Advisors, Kevin Hassett, just gave a talk this weekend and talked about how Americans are better off now financially than they were before Trump 2.0 took over. Yes, gas prices are up, but so are wages. And adjusted for inflation, wages are outpacing inflation. Yet the news is relentlessly negative. Stock market hitting new highs despite the war in Iraq. Yet the news is relentlessly negative. And when you look at how Republicans feel about the economy versus how Democrats feel about the economy, night and day, even though we're looking at the same data, same gas prices, same wage hikes, same inflation, same interest rates, yet one half the country views this data very differently than does the other half of the country. There's a term for this. It's called Trump derangement syndrome. Right now, they should be interviewing stone cutters to chisel his face on Mount Rushmore. Instead, he's being relentlessly demeaned, referred to as a fascist and a dictator and a Nazi. A popularly elected president who won all seven swing states, the only other president to win non-consecutive terms, was Grover Cleveland. And he was given up for dead. Remember the comment made by Jake Tapper after Trump, after the 2020 election? To paraphrase President Gerald Ford, our long national nightmare is over. And this man has come back and has retained control of his party to the point where virtually every single candidate he's picked for primaries has won. Yet, virtually all the news from the outlets I just now mentioned on this man is negative. He closes the border in 30 days, when we were told for 4 years. There's nothing you can do, absent comprehensive immigration reform. Before the war, gas prices 5-year low, yet the news is negative. Trump derangement syndrome. Malaria. My friends, can I share something with you for a moment? I know how confusing it's become. 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
2: Stuck in traffic? We've got the answer.
3: On the northbound 2 transition road to the eastbound 134, there's a SUV stalled in the number 1 lane. FSP is en route. In the Baldwin Park area on 10 westbound near Kellogg Drive, there's a SIG alert issued. All lanes are closed except for the HOV for 1 hour. In the West Valley area on southbound 101, just south of Parkway, there's debris in the slow lane. This is Officer Elliott with your up-to-the-minute answer traffic report.
4: Hey, it's Pastor Scott. I wanted to remind you of something. I am feeling so good because I've dealt with my sleep apnea. There are so many medical conditions that come with that. Dementia, Alzheimer's, heart disease, hypertension, feeling tired all day. And the biggest symptom is snoring. And my snoring is so bad, Christy wanted to kick me out of the room. I needed to do something about it for my health and for my marriage. So I went to go see Dr. Eddie Simon, who has been devoting 30 years of his life to solving these sleep apnea issues. And he created this device that I put in my mouth. It's a miracle device. And I got used to it in the second night, by the way. And it just pulls my jaw forward as I sleep. And what that does is it opens up my air passages. I sleep great. It also stopped the snoring completely. I've got an app that like listens to my snoring all night. I went from snoring most of the night to not snoring at all. Give Dr. Eddie Simon a call. The number is 892-SMILE, 892-SMILE, or go to tmjexpert.com. 892-SMILE, Dr. Eddie Simon.
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7: 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AM 870. The answer. Mistrust. Division. It's not what we're moving towards.
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1: 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I am Larry Elder. We are Salem News Channel. Our final week for the Angel Tree campaign, summer just around the corner. 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You'll see the Angel Tree banner at the very top. Bless a child with a mom or dad in prison by joining my campaign to send prisoners' kids for a week of fun, fresh air, and Christ-centered activities that can literally transform their lives forever. 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They interact with caring camp counselors. They make new friends with other children who have a parent behind bars. 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
1: 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That's 888-206-2855. Paul Krugman is an economist. I don't think he has his column any longer in the New York Times, but he had it for a number of years. When Donald Trump was first elected 1.0, he said that Donald Trump was going to cause a depression. A depression. It didn't cause a depression. Economy soared, rocked and rolled. Stock market hit new highs, as it's doing now again. Here is Krugman's take on what needs to happen in the wake of President Trump's reelection. Number 41.
9: We need to defang Trump as much as possible and make sure that neither he nor anybody who follows in his footsteps has power after the next two elections. But beyond that, we really need to do a thorough purging of the United States. We need a demogification, and that is, you know, I'm not going over the top by using a word that's very similar to the denazification that we pursued successfully after World War II in Germany.
1: Denazification. I'm not going over the top by using that word. We need to have a denazification. Why? What has this man done that warrants that kind of scurrilous attack? What? He secured the borders. He outed DEI for what it is, unlawful discrimination against some groups in favor of other groups. We talked about this last week. 600 faculty members belong to the state colleges and universities here in California. Signed an open letter. Please, let's go back to using the SAT. They stopped using it out here in California 6 years ago. Why? They wanted to increase the number of so-called disadvantaged students, translation, black and brown students, for colleges and universities here in California. You know who gets screwed? Those with better credentials, particularly Asian students. And these faculty members, overwhelmingly left-wing, most of the faculty members here in California are left-wing. And here they are saying, you guys, you progressives, we We went along with this. You're admitting students that cannot do the work. Article, Washington Free Beacon. Some professors at UCLA Medical School on the record. So we've admitted kids that can't do the work. They're flunking their exams. We're going to unleash people into the community, into the world, who are not competent. Trump has attacked that, has gotten colleges and universities all over the country to retreat from that. Is that a bad thing? That alone should cause you to rethink your hostility towards this man. Hundreds of thousands of violent criminal illegal aliens rounded up. We're going to talk about what they've done recently in Florida in a minute. You can't at least applaud him getting these violent criminal illegal aliens off the streets who are endangering law-abiding Americans? You hate him that much? This anti-weaponization fund, $1.8 billion. A federal judge has stopped it. John Thune has criticized it. Other Republicans have publicly criticized it. I thought it was a cult. I thought all Donald Trump does is say jump. And the Republicans in the House and Senate say how high, and they don't come down until they tell them to. Here you have a number of Republicans coming forth and saying this is ridiculous, including Mike Pence. Called it deeply offensive. John Thune also criticized it. And now it appears that the DOJ, the Trump administration, is bailing on this thing. But I thought he was a cult. I thought he was a tyrant. Do tyrants listen to the Supreme Court and the lower courts when they rule against him, as many of them have? This is sick. Now, check out this. Whenever there's Al Sharpton, you know the race card is not far behind. Number 20.
10: Back come from the American people. How do we make sure that the truth, which is a story full of horrors and racism and all those things, but also of triumph over some of those things, over all those 250 years, that's the real story of America, hopefully. How do we make sure that full story remains out there in this era?
11: I think we have to dramatically tell that story and keep telling it over and over again. The fact is that 250 years ago, when they signed the Declaration of Independence, we were enslaved. Women couldn't vote. Only white male landowners could.
1: Let's hold it there. I'll take it up on the other side. God, who knew there was slavery once in this country? Until Al Sharpton had to remind us of this. 888-971-SAGE, 888-971-7243. I am Larry Elder. We are Salem News Channel. Do not leave town.
12: Larry will be right back.

0: 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Breaking news.
1: A former reality TV star may be one step closer to becoming mayor of Los Angeles. More from Jason Nathanson.
2: Former The Hills villain Spencer Pratt leading a poll for the first time in his run for mayor of Los Angeles. The poll's from the California Post and McLaughlin and Associates, and the lead is tiny, well inside the margin of error. The poll shows Pratt with 30.1% of support, current Mayor Karen Bass with 29.5%. The margin of error is 5%, with a sample size of 800 likely voters. For comparison, the recent UC Berkeley LA Times poll has Bass in the lead, Councilwoman Nithya Raman 1 point behind her, and Pratt 4 points behind Bass. I'm Jason Nathanson.
1: Your complete election coverage on The Answer. The primary election is tomorrow. Voters have multiple ways to cast ballots. LA County has over 600 vote centers. Citizens can cast ballots in person, or they can drop off ballots that they already filled out. Counties across the state using similar vote centers. Official drop box locations can also be used. Now here's National Weather Service meteorologist Andrew Rourke with your Answer weather forecast.
3: Look for upper 60s at the beaches, the 70s across the rest of the coasts, and the valleys will warm up into the 80s today. Overnight, look for an earlier return of the low clouds and fog, and in fact, more of the coast and more of the valleys will end up blanketed by those low clouds overnight, as a stronger onshore flow brings them in.
1: Right now, it is 79 degrees in downtown L.A., 80 in Anaheim. 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
5: Yo. 888-971-SAGE, 888-971-7243. I am Larry Elder. We are Salem News Channel. 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Let's get back to Reverend Sharpton and what he said was President Trump's intention in having that UFC fight at the White House.
6: When they signed the Declaration of Independence, we were enslaved. Women couldn't vote. Only white male landowners could. So if we want to celebrate something, celebrate the people that corrected
7: right.
6: the insidious behavior of some of the founding fathers who extolled the right virtues but didn't practice them for all people and all genders. And I think that we have to do that very loudly, very boldly, and unapologetically. I mean, we're going to Washington, the anniversary of the March on Washington, 63, August 28th this year. We need to bring out that, yes, we went from slavery to a president of the United States of color, but it was bloodshed, it was nights in jail, it was beatings, it was all kinds of things that got us there. Let's celebrate how we grew and the people that paid the price for it and that are continuing to pay the price now, because when we're dealing with this redistricting, Trump and others are trying to bring us back to an America that we struggle to get out of. So there is a connection of why that they're having these fights on the White House lawn and the UFO and all the whatever they call it, UFC. And all that, because they're trying to go back to that when, you know, they'd watch people have these fights for the slave masters and they'd be entertained by that. They're literally going back to that. Let's not forget.
5: The president has been a fan of boxing and of UFC for years, well before he became a public political figure. And now the reason President Trump is having this on the White House lawn is because he wants to go back to slavery when white people would put their black slaves against each other and watch them fight. What kind of a tortured, twisted mind you have to come up with that? Has anybody else said that about the Trump having UFC have their championship fight on the grounds of the White House? Has anybody said that? Well, you know what this is? This is like old Massa having a couple of slaves fight in a match, and then they watch them, and then they bet on. What kind of a sick person says that? Al Sharpton. But Trump is an incendiary. Trump is a bigot. Trump is a racist. This is the guy, Al Sharpton, who became famous, let's remember, by falsely accusing a man of raping Tawana Brawley. One of Sharpton's henchmen even

0: said, we all knew it was a lie. And when it was clear that this teenager was lying, Sharpton said, it doesn't matter. Once this thing goes down, we'll be the baddest N-words in America, according to this former ally of Al Sharpton. Al Sharpton was in the thick of the Crown Heights riots of 1991 that one Jewish leader called the most serious pogrom in the history of America when blacks were attacking Jews. A New York Times reporter was sent there, and he was told by his editors to cover it as if blacks are being attacked by Jews and Jews are attacking blacks. And he says, it's not true. Everything I've observed is showing blacks attacking Jews. Hasn't gone both ways. He was reprimanded by this newspaper. Freddy's Fashion Mart. There was a dispute between a tenant and a subtenant in a building owned, by the way, by blacks. One of the persons disputing was a Jewish-owned business. And Sharpton turned it into black versus Jews. And some unhinged person runs in with a gun, shoots it up, and sets the place on fire. Al Sharpton was out there fanning the flames. Al Sharpton brought a bunch of people at the trial of the young men who were accused of raping the Central Park jogger. And one of the people, or some of the people that Sharpton brought down there, were chanting, her boyfriend did it. Her boyfriend did it. Sharpton was in the streets of Ferguson yelling, no justice, no peace. Before one word of testimony was ever taken, turns out the officer was completely exonerated. Did Al Sharpton apologize? You know, Al Sharpton is on a videotape. You can go and see it on YouTube. Agreeing to deal cocaine with an undercover FBI agent. Who is on tape agreeing to deal cocaine, remains a public figure, has a TV show on the weekends, and is a Democrat kingmaker, meaning every single major Democrat kisses his ring to get his support when they run for president. Only in America can somebody be $5 million light in taxes and get away with this. 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
2: Stuck in traffic? We've got the answer.
3: In the LA area on the 60 westbound near Fullerton, there is a tire tread in the middle lane. In the San Bernardino area on the 10 eastbound near the 15, there is a two-vehicle traffic crash on the right shoulder. And in the Santa Fe Springs area on the 605 northbound near Rosecrans, there is a vehicle rim and tire in the HOV lane. Stay alert and scan the roadway ahead for hazards. And a quick reminder, eyes up, phone down. This is Officer Church with your up-to-the-minute answer traffic report.
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0: 888-971-SAGE, 888-971-7243. I am Larry Elder. We are Salem News Channel. Kevin Hassett is the chair of the Economic Council, advisors to President Trump. Here's what he said about the economy, number 36.
10: The next thing is the incomes, real incomes, are soaring. If you look at real wage data, then the typical American family has gained about $3,000 since President Trump took office after losing, after inflation, more than $3,000 under Joe Biden.
0: Here's what the Treasury Secretary, Scott Bessent, said, number 9.
11: On the economy, two words, resilience and prosperity. The continued resilience of the economy speaks for itself, even during the Iran conflict, and it speaks to the strength of your leadership. Pro-growth policies are creating conditions for American families and businesses to prosper. We're entering the second half of our 250th anniversary year with renewed optimism and momentum. It has never been a better time to be an American, and as you said earlier, we have a record number of Americans working. The economy that you are building is not only strong, but secure and resilient and better positioned to compete globally. Real GDP has risen 2.7% over the past four quarters, something that many economists said couldn't be done. In the first quarter of 2026, despite the Iran conflict, GDP grew at a 2% annual rate. The Atlanta Fed GDP now is predicting 4.3% for this quarter. In terms of prices, I believe the prices are transitory. Oil will be lower than pre-conflict levels when this ends. Natural gas is already down, as you mentioned. Drug and pharmaceutical prices, they are plummeting, and rent is down. We are more resilient to energy price fluctuations due to your energy dominance agenda, deregulatory efforts, and we have never sold so much energy to the rest of the world. Business investment rose at a 10.4% annual rate in the first quarter. Capital expenditures and business equipment rose more than 17%, and that is as a result of the tax bill and tariffs. Jobs related to commercial construction, factory construction, are up 90,000 since your inauguration. In the past 2 months, the private sector, as Kelly said, has added 313,000 new jobs, and those are private sector jobs, sir, including 13,000 manufacturing jobs. We have construction jobs, we're building the factories, and those will turn into manufacturing jobs. The stock market has hit new highs. The stock market lives in the future. It is seeing the on the the other side of this conflict. It is a strong symbol of optimism for the future. Corporate earnings are high and wages are doing well. For the tax season, we had the best tax filing season in history, which is a victory for Main Street. The average refund was nearly $3,300, 11% increase from last tax filing season, and importantly, 62 million returns had one of your four signature policies. No tax on tips, no tax on overtime. They reduced taxes. 85% of our seniors paid no taxes on Social Security, and the deductibility of auto loans for American-made cars. For the what I believe is the most important government benefit for young people since the GI Bill, the Trump accounts, the app will be available on all major platforms tomorrow morning, and it will place the American dreams into the palms of the hands of parents and children. Nearly 6 million kids have been signed up for Trump accounts, and they will launch on July 4th, and it will be a great symbol of the 250th anniversary. Main Street prosperity, workers have seen positive wage gains. The unemployment rate remains low at 4.3%, and private sector job growth is strong. So just to reiterate, resilience and prosperity have been the marks of your second term.
0: Sounds like that depression that Paul Krugman was predicting, huh? Kevin Hassett talks about the negative news and why it's so negative. Number 33.
10: Well, look, in the end, people look at their wallets and they decide how to vote. And if they look at their wallets and look at how much money they have after, you know, the increase in prices, they're going to find that they have a lot more money. And the one other thing I could say is that the consumer sentiment index that was cited is a Michigan survey that's extremely partisan. I talked about this on TV last week, that basically when Joe Biden was there, the Democrats in the survey, they were euphoric. Their index was way above 100% during stagflation. Right now, it's the lowest on record, something like 30%. And so when you say that American consumers are really down in the dumps, what it is Democrats are in the dumps. Republicans have actually stayed around 80% on that survey all the way through.
0: Lowest on record consumer sentiment, when during the Biden years, we had 9% inflation, averaged 5% over the 4 years. I've said this a million times. Family of four at the end of Biden paid $1,100 more for the same goods and services as that family paid at the beginning of Biden. But now consumer sentiment is even lower than during the Biden years. Are you kidding me? Scott Bessett talks about this. Number 32.
11: Another way to phrase it, Maria, though, is many people have said to me, are you surprised that the market's gone up on bad news? And I said, you know, I don't think the news is that bad. I think the news is bad. The quality of the reporting, the anti-Americanism, people are so anti-President Trump, anti this administration, that you know, I have perfectly asymmetrical information, and I know we have sunk the Iranian Navy, their Air Force, the 80-90% of their missile factories they are done in, their launch facilities. You know, I know 50% of the military is not getting paid. Police aren't reporting to the stations. I mean, if you were to look at a lot of these major news outlets, and especially the newspapers who now like putting opinion on the front page rather than facts, you would think we are losing. This is a wipeout. We wipe them out. So no, I'm not surprised because, again, the information that I have, that you know, we're looking through this.
4: But you've got.
0: We're going to talk about one of these news outlets, CBS. A student got an award from CBS, which now is beginning to revisit its left-wing stuff. They made changes at 60 Minutes. And guess what this student who's receiving an award from CBS said about CBS? 888-971-SAGE. I'm Larry Elder.
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0: 888-971-SAGE, 888-971-7243. I am Larry Elder. We are Salem News Channel. A lot to get to between now and the close of the program. In the third hour, we're going to talk to gubernatorial candidate Chad Bianco, Republican, who in most polls is either fourth or fifth with around 12%, half the percentage that Steve Hilton has. However, Javier Becerra is surging, as is Tom Steyer. And at least one poll has Steve Hilton in third place, not second place, meaning if that poll is accurate, it's possible that the top two finishers will be Democrats, in which case we will have zero chance of electing a Republican for governor. I'm going to talk to Chad Bianco about whether that possibility disturbs him, and if so, does he intend to perhaps do something about it? We're also going to be talking about the race for L.A. mayor. One poll shows all three pretty much even. The working class biography that we were sold of this candidate for Senate from Maine, the one with the Nazi tattoo, poor guy, grew up working class, turns out to be completely bogus. We'll talk about that as well. 888-971-SAGE, 888-971-7243. CBS has a new president. Her name is Barry Weiss. She's making some changes, making it less left-wing, criticizing the way 60 Minutes has been doing their coverage, including the way they edited the interview with Kamala Harris to make it sound more coherent. So they're making some moves to be more responsible. But this student who won an award from CBS is unhappy that CBS is being more responsible. He wants it to be the way it used to be. Number 10.
16: Me, and that was Scott Pelley, so. First and foremost, I want to thank the Natus Foundation for this award. I want to thank my friends, family, and my teacher, Ashley Porter. She and my mom are in the room tonight. I want to thank them for the resources and the support that I wouldn't be here without. And while I want to thank CBS News for funding this generous gift towards my education, I want to also acknowledge how the recent direction of the outlet stains the legacy of Mike Wallace, the namesake of this scholarship. As corporate elites take hold, over the very pipes through which our information flows, journalism that serves the people becomes increasingly harder to come by, yet ever more crucial. And what the people want is the truth. So if at any time you hesitate to utter the word genocide or remain silent in the face of blatant lies, remember to ask yourself, who is this for? I hope you choose us. Thank you.
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17: 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I'm honored to have been invited by Arif Halaby to join him, along with Jennifer Horn and Larry Elder, on stage at Arif Halaby's Second Opinion Portfolio Summit, happening June 7th in Glendale. 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
20: With SRN News, I'm Keith Peters in Washington. Florida is suing OpenAI, alleging deceptive practices and harm to state residents.
21: The state of Florida has filed a lawsuit against the makers of ChatGPT, claiming the company deceived users and knowingly unleashed a dangerous product. Florida Attorney General James Uffmeyer.
22: We recently filed a monumental civil lawsuit against Sam Altman and ChatGPT for endangering our kids and deceiving parents into believing that this application is safe for use.
21: In April, Uffmeyer opened a criminal investigation into whether ChatGPT offered advice to the gunman who's charged with killing two people last year at Florida State University. I'm Jennifer King.
20: On Wall Street, the Dow up by 46 points, the NASDAQ rose 114, with the S&P 500 advancing by 19 points. This is SRN News.
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7: For a while. 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
8: What's the most you ever lost on a coin toss?
9: Larry Elder here, the sage from South Central, the prince of Pico Union, the czar of common sense, the great Eldersky, Don Lorenzo. Welcome to the program. No victocrats allowed, because we've got a country to save. So let's get her to

0: 888-971-SAGE, 888-971-7243. I am Larry Elder. We are Salem News Channel. Last week, we had a couple of very feisty exchanges with the two Davids. He trashed President Trump, called him a liar. I said, give me his biggest lie. He says, the biggest lie is that President Trump claims that he won the 2020 election. And I said, do you have any difficulty with the fact that Hillary, for 4 years, referred to President Trump 1.0 as illegitimate and the election as having been stolen? He had no idea she said that. We played a montage of it. We also talked about Jimmy Carter claiming that the Russians put him there. Former President of the United States, Jimmy Carter. Terry McAuliffe, the former chair of the DNC, said the same thing. Kamala Harris said the same thing. John Lewis, one of the most respected members of Congress, said the same thing. 25% of the Democrat congressional delegation refused to attend President Trump's first inauguration because they assumed the Russians put him there. A greater percentage of Democrats believe there was widespread fraud regarding the 2016 election. The Republicans feel that way about 2020. And I've told you, Jay Johnson, Obama's DHS secretary, testified under oath. The Russians tried, but they failed to change a single vote tally, not one. Yet a YouGov poll found two-thirds of Democrats believe the Russians changed vote tallies in order to elect Donald Trump. Again, Jay Johnson, Obama's DHS secretary, testified under oath, not a single vote tally was changed. But two-thirds of Democrats believe that vote tallies were in fact changed to elect Donald Trump. Why? Because of this push Russia Trump collusion nonsense that has bedeviled President Trump his entire time in public office. Listen to this, number 27.
1: The Director of National Intelligence, Tulsi Gabbard, releasing a bombshell report today that shows a conspiracy by a sitting president, Barack Obama, and his intel agencies to sabotage the president-elect, Donald Trump, brainwash the electorate, and undermine the legitimacy of an election.
2: There is irrefutable evidence that detail how President Obama and his national security team directed the creation of an intelligence community assessment that they knew was false. They knew it would promote this contrived narrative that Russia interfered in the 2016 election to help President Trump win, selling it to the American people as though it were true. It wasn't.
1: Gabbard got her hands on a House intel report that's been locked away in a CIA vault for almost a decade. Investigators spent over 2,000 hours looking into how the Russia hoax was born, interviewing 20 CIA and FBI officials. And it turns out that the Obama administration doctored the intelligence to make it look like Putin and Trump stole the election. A month after Trump beat Hillary, Barack Obama wasn't satisfied with his intelligence reporting and ordered his CIA director to create a new assessment of how Russia interfered with the election. This was a highly unusual move. John Brennan handpicked five CIA analysts to write the assessment, and they were siloed. None of them knew what the other was doing. And only one analyst was in charge of drafting this report. There was nothing routine about this, and it was a rush job to publish before Trump was sworn in. Nothing was coordinated with the other intelligence agencies either. Basically, this was home cooking for Barack Obama. There were four key elements from the assessment that were repeated over and over again and formed the basis of the Russia hoax and the Robert Mueller witch hunt. One, that Vladimir Putin wanted Donald Trump to win. Two, Putin took action to help Trump win. Three, the Russians had blackmail on Trump. That was the Steele dossier. And four, that the Russians tried colluding with the Trump campaign. None of any of this was ever true. There was no reliable intelligence to support any of these allegations. Senior CIA officials repeatedly refused to traffic in these allegations. But they were repeatedly overruled by CIA Director Brennan and FBI Director Comey, who insisted that they be pushed, even without verifiable evidence. The Obama administration cherry-picked the intelligence, lied about their sources, misquoted sources, didn't corroborate their claims, suppressed intelligence that ran counter to their narratives, and even used anonymous internet postings. Rank-and-file CIA admitted what they were doing violated their own tradecraft standards. There was a massive pressure campaign that came right from the top. CIA analysts say they received unusual directives from political appointees, the CIA director, and Obama himself. This is how the Russia hoax was born.
3: Donald Trump knows that the Russians helped him win in 2016.
4: Putin hated Secretary Clinton so much that the flip side of that coin was he had a clear preference for the person running against the person he hated so much.
5: It was Russia in a very systematic way in trying to interfere in the election and to try to advance the prospects of Donald Trump being elected.
1: This was such a malicious disinformation campaign perpetrated on the American people that at one point, 60% of Democrats believed the Russians hacked our voting machines to help Trump win the White House. What this report actually shows is that the Russians just wanted to create chaos and undermine Americans' faith in democracy. Solid intelligence suggested that Vladimir Putin didn't care who won. He had no preference. But like most people, expected Hillary to win and had a little docket of compromising dirt on her, dirt that he never released. Now, if Putin wanted Trump to win, why didn't Putin drop the dirt?
2: There were high-level DNC emails that detailed evidence of Hillary's, quote, psycho-emotional problems, uncontrolled fits of anger, aggression, and cheerfulness, and that then-Secretary Clinton was allegedly on a daily regimen of heavy tranquilizers. Then-CIA Director Brennan and the intelligence community mischaracterized intelligence and relied on dubious substandard sources to create a contrived false narrative that Putin developed a, quote-unquote, clear preference for Trump.
1: Now, if Clinton was on tranquilizers like the Russians believed, why didn't they leak it to help Trump win?
6: How credible was the information about Hillary Clinton's health?
2: All I have seen is what the intelligence committee have reported through their investigation. I think the underlying point there is that we understand from intelligence what Russia said that they had. And the important point here is that if they were trying to influence the election, as President Obama and James Clapper and John Brennan, everybody said they were doing in order to support Donald Trump's election, they would have released the most damning of that information.
1: Obama and his spy chiefs knew that Putin didn't prefer Trump over Hillary, but they cooked the intelligence to make it look like he did. Obama and his intel spies knew that Putin didn't collude with Trump, and that he didn't even direct his people to help Trump win. But they put it out there anyway. In a sense, Barack Obama did exactly what Putin wanted, undermined Americans' faith in free and fair elections and caused chaos in our country. Barack Obama, the CIA, and the FBI were the ones doing what our enemy wanted.
7: Do you believe that any of this new information implicates former President Obama in criminal behavior?
2: We have referred and will continue to refer all of these documents to the Department of Justice and the FBI to investigate the criminal implications of this.
7: For even former the evidence, President Obama?
2: Correct. The evidence that we have found and that we have released directly point to President Obama leading the manufacturing of this intelligence assessment. There are multiple pieces of evidence and intelligence that confirm that fact.
1: Even 2 years later, after the election, Barack Obama was still pushing a hoax he knew wasn't true. And he knew it wasn't true because he helped manufacture it.
8: They're undermining our alliances, cozying up to Russia. What happened to the Republican Party? They're cozying up to the former head of the KGB. Actively blocking legislation that would defend our elections from Russian attack. What happened?
1: Now, I don't know if it's possible to indict a former president for actions he took while in office. I'm not a lawyer, proudly. But Brennan, Comey, and others may have severe liability. Trey Gowdy says we know for a fact that Brennan committed perjury when he lied to Congress.
9: Director Brennan, do you know who commissioned the Steele dossier?
10: I don't.
9: You know if the Bureau ever relied on the Steele dossier as part of any court filings, applications?
10: I have no awareness.
9: Did the CIA rely on it?
5: No.
9: Why not?
5: Because we didn't, it wasn't part of the corpus of intelligence information that we had.
0: You get the point. Told the intelligence community to alter their assessment. Unbelievable.
10: It's finally happening. 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
12: Stuck in traffic? We've got the answer.
13: In the Antelope Valley area, on the southbound 14, just north of Crown Valley, we have reports of metal in lanes. Make sure you exercise caution when going through the area. In Santa Fe Springs, on northbound 5 to the northbound 605, we've got a two-vehicle crash. CHP is en route. On the westbound 210, just east of Huntington, we've got a sedan blocking the number 1 lane. This is CHP Officer Elliott with your up-to-the-minute answer traffic report.
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0: 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I am Larry Elder. We are Salem News Channel. All right, summer is just around the corner. 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
0: 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Richard is in Moore Park. Richard, you're on the Larry Elder Show. Thank you so much for calling.
17: Yes, thank you very much. Mr. Elder, the professor, the educator of many of us out here, the economy is very, very high on the list of things that people are concerned about right now. There's nothing that's driving the economy in the wrong direction, you might say. If it isn't taxes, then it's got to be the fuel prices. And I know my age and dealing with automobiles of all sorts and sizes throughout my life is that the engineers have designed these vehicles to run optimally within the speeds designated by our city, county, state governments. That is, for example, on the freeways at 65 in California, as well as probably most all other states in the nation. Mm-hmm. 65 miles an hour, that's when you're optimizing and being the best fuel economy. Well, if you run it up to 70 miles an hour, you're 5 miles over the speed limit. And you're basically, well, let's take it from an environmentalist standpoint. I am not, but yet from an environmental standpoint, you're squandering. You're wasting our resources, everybody's resources, America's resources, by driving even 5 miles over the speed limit. And you can imagine across the nation, as we speak right now, what percentage of Americans are driving some level over the speed limit. I don't care if they're going through a school zone, through the county roads at 50 miles an hour, whatever it is. If we would behave ourselves, if we would just take a moment and think about what we're doing and consuming far more petroleum products, gasoline and diesel, than what we should be consuming. You know the supply and demand rules, right? Mm. There would be a whole lot more supply out there and less demand on an enormous scale. Everybody, please drive the posted speed limit, no more than the posted speed limit. And believe me, we're going to come out of this thing much, much better. And I think, Mr. Elder, even you see it every day, and many of your listeners see it every day, people driving way, way too fast. Well, how about this? Okay, you drive 5 miles over the speed limit, you're going to get a ticket for driving 5 miles over the speed limit, but you're also going to have an added $100 onto that ticket for squandering America's resources. And those resources here in our country, they belong to all of us. They don't belong to the yahoos out there that are driving 100 miles an hour. Or like today, even on Highway 118, the Ronald Reagan Expressway, I almost got knocked off the freeway riding my motorcycle. Yeah, I ride my motorcycle because I get 40 miles per gallon. Here's this guy, and he squeezes me out of the number one lane. And he was well over 90 miles an hour.
0: Well, Richard,
17: I don't understand.
0: Richard, I understand your point, but I will tell you, I drive about a half hour each way to work. I wish I could go 70 miles an hour. I'm in L.A. traffic. I'm lucky if I can get close to the speed limit. But I understand what you're saying. There are obviously other places where you can speed, but my commute to and from work, believe me, it's congested, nobody's going 65 miles an hour.
17: They need to drive the posted speed limit because that's what their car is designed to drive and get optimal fuel economy.
0: I got your point. Thank you very much for the call. I appreciate it. Dan is in Simi Valley, the freeway we just now talked about. Dan, thank you very much for the call. I appreciate it.
20: Hi, Larry. I have four questions, but I got to reply to the 118 and the, you know, all the freeways in L.A. Slower traffic moves to the right. We've been dealing with this I'm 67 years old. We've been dealing with this forever.
0: Right.
20: If you want to go slow, do it. But don't impede people that want to pass you. It's called a passing lane, number one lane. Stay out of it with your motorcycle going slow. Okay. Now, my question is, my wife and I both voted together, except
0: Dan, I can't hear you right now.
20: I get it. I just shut my off my radio. Am I still on?
0: Okay. Now your question, are you still on?
20: Did you hear my first thing about the driving?
0: I did. I heard that part.
20: Oh, okay, great. Okay, so my wife and I both voted. We live in Simi Valley, but we were redistrict, but I don't know how far that went. But both of us went in. I took my paper ballot and in front of them, I had them tear it up, or my mail-in, I mean, tear it up, and I filled out a new one. I've been voting since Reagan. And my wife took her mail-in ballot and turned it in. Neither one of us got asked for ID. I could have said my name is Larry Elder.
0: Yeah.
20: And voted. Okay. That's my first question.
0: Yeah.
20: My second point is, I'm trying to help my sister who lives on the edge of LA.
0: You're not going to have time to get your second one in, but I believe it is on the ballot for voter ID, an initiative for that. So we'll find out what happens. 888-971-SAGE. I'm Larry Elder.
18: 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Breaking news.
21: Across California, candidates for various offices are making their final appearances before Tuesday's primary. Here's Tammy Trujillo.
22: Javier Becerra is currently leading the governor's race. He spoke Sunday night in Long Beach.
23: I am not learning this job on day one. I have done this job.
22: Recent polls show Becerra is leading his fellow Democrat Tom Steyer and Republican Steve Hilton by just a few points. The top two finishers, regardless of party, will advance to the general election in November. As a result, both Hilton and Steyer are largely focused on trying to secure that second spot. I'm Tammy Trujillo.
21: There are several ways to vote. The primary election is tomorrow. Voters have multiple ways to cast ballots. L.A. County has over 600 vote centers open. Citizens can cast their ballots in person or they can drop off ballots that they already have filled out. Counties across the state are using similar centers. Official Dropbox locations can be used. At this point, it's not a good idea to mail a ballot because it might not get postmarked in time to count. We'll have complete election coverage here on The Answer. Now here's National Weather Service meteorologist Andrew Rourke with your Answer weather forecast.
24: Sunny skies out there right now.
3: look for upper 60s at the beaches. The coast have warmed up into the mid and upper 70s, while the valleys are a little bit warmer still, with temperatures mostly in the 80s today. Overnight, look for an earlier return of the low clouds and fog, and in fact, more of the coast and more of the valleys will end up blanketed by those low clouds overnight. On Tuesday, look for the low clouds to linger a little bit longer through the morning as a stronger onshore flow brings them in. High temperatures will cool with that deeper marine layer. Look for mid-60s at the beaches, lower to mid-70s across the coasts, upper 70s to the mid-80s in the valleys.
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7: 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We warned repeatedly when Canada began to adopt assisted suicide as part of its government-run healthcare. Socialized medicine combined with assisted suicide sets up foreseeable economic incentives that reward disposal of patients rather than chronic care. But even we couldn't have dreamed that Canada would grow so desperate to reduce costs that they would condone assisted suicide assessments in fast food parking lots. Yet that's

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3: 888-971-SAGE, 888-971-7243. I am Larry Elder. We are Salem News Channel. Speaking of President Trump being a dictator, a judge has refused to allow him to rename the Kennedy Center the Trump Kennedy Center. So the president says, all right, fine, I'll just abandon the project altogether. But I thought he was a dictator. I thought dictators just did what dictators do, dictate. Speaking of President Trump, he had his annual physical. His doctor, Captain Sean Barbarella, wrote a memo, said that Trump, who turns 80 next month, has, quote, strong cardiac, pulmonary, neurological, and overall physical function, end of quote. She said he should lose weight, but he's, quote, fully fit to carry out the duties of the commander-in-chief and head of state, close quote. The doctor also wrote this. His demanding daily schedule, including multiple high-level meetings, public engagements, and regular physical activity, continues to support his overall well-being. End of quote. Somewhat different than the condition of the previous president. A. Dr. Jill says her husband was fine after his disastrous debate. It was just inexplicable. Number 34.
4: He was fine. I mean, he was fine. It was inexplicable.
5: But what if that had happened during a meeting with foreign leaders or something like that?
4: I don't know how to answer that.
3: You thought he was having a stroke. You allowed him to finish the debate. You went to an after party, said you were did great, answered every question, still didn't send him to a doctor after assuming he just had a stroke. The ladies on The View, however, are defending Dr. Jill. Number 23.
6: So why do you think she's saying this now? She didn't say it then. What do you make of this whole thing?
7: People lie after debates, right? I mean, it's like called spinning. Every time I have seen debates where there's clearly one candidate who has bombed, and next thing you know, you get the press. So-and-so won the debate handily. Yeah. That's happened. She's not going to go out there and say, Joe, you bombed. You know, he was still running.
6: What would you have said if you were her?
7: Joe, you did great. I mean, if it's your husband running for president,
6: she did what
7: a political spouse and what somebody supporting her husband. At that point, they didn't know if he was going to continue running or not. He was still running. I believe her because I believe her in this interview. I think Jill Biden is a truthful person, and I also think I suspect she's watched it a lot of times since. Which is different than watching it in real time when you watch. We just watched it right now, and we both said this is painful to watch.
6: It was painful to watch.
3: So you believe Dr. Jill when she says she thought her husband was having a stroke. But Dr. Jill did nothing about it, allowed him to finish the debate, and then go to another after party, and then go to Waffle House. Still no doctor. On Joe Biden pardoning Hunter, here's what Dr. Jill now says, number 35.
5: President Biden had said that he would never pardon his son.
4: He did.
5: And then he pardoned him. Did you urge the president to think again about that?
4: Well, you know, Joe said in the beginning, I won't pardon Hunter, I won't pardon Hunter. And
5: And did you say,
4: And then the Justice Department changed.

0: changed. And I think that the process was not fair to Hunter.
1: And then the Justice Department changed and the process was not fair to Hunter. Remember on what is now called BS Now, Jen Psaki was praising Biden for saying he would not pardon his son. How ethical. Number 25.
2: Hunter's a public servant is what drove him to make clear that the law applies to everyone. His decision not to pardon his son is not an expression of restraint or removal in any way from what his son has gone through and is continuing to go through, but of principle. Because the justice system that convicted his only surviving son is the same justice system he's vowed to protect. And if that doesn't tell you who Joe Biden is, I don't really know what does.
1: Yeah, until he reversed himself and then pardoned his son. If that doesn't tell you who Joe Biden is, I don't know what does. Rocano is a Trump-hating California member of the House. Guess whom he blames for the Palisades fire? Hint, not Karen Bass, not the crazy environmental laws, not failure to put out the fire the week earlier. I'm Larry Elder.
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4: Stuck in traffic? We've got the answer.
5: In the LA area on the 60 westbound near Fullerton, there is a tire tread in the middle lane. In the San Bernardino area on the 10 eastbound near the 15, there is a two-vehicle traffic crash on the right shoulder. And in the Santa Fe Springs area on the 605 northbound near Rosecrans, there is a vehicle rim and tire in the HOV lane. Stay alert and scan the roadway ahead for hazards. And a quick reminder, eyes up, phone down. This is Officer Church with your up-to-the-minute answer traffic report.
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1: 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California Congressman Ro Khanna has his suspicion about the culprit behind the Palisades fire. Number 31.
12: Look, I think that there is was a lot of hurt and anger after the fires. My view is that the blame of that really needs to go on Donald Trump. They still owe the state $50 billion. They have not worked with Mayor Bass or our governor to get the resources needed, and they have really punished California. But understandably, people who still haven't seen their homes rebuilt, who were upset with how that was handled, they are upset with the incumbent.
1: The blame on the failure to rebuild is on Donald Trump, not on the permitting process that homeowners have been complaining about. Donald Trump recommended that they expedite the permitting process. Karen Bass said she would. People I've talked to said that's not happened, but this is President Donald Trump's fault. Of course it is. Speaking of Trump derangement syndrome, the quarterback for the New York Giants, who introduced President Trump at a rally, explained why he did it. Number 21.
13: This was a unique opportunity. being asked and given the opportunity to introduce the President of the United States, my thinking was pretty simple. From the fact of, I've always loved this country. I have extended family members who have fought in wars. I have two uncles who have retired from the Air Force Academy and served themselves. I even have a great-grandfather who served as Secretary of Treasury at some point. So the president position has always been a position that I've well respected, regardless of political affiliation, regardless of political party. And my intentions were just that. I also understand in this world, politics can be a sensitive matter, a sensitive topic. I also understand that I am the quarterback of the New York Giants, and that involves a lot of responsibility. It's under a limelight, under a microscope, and there's a lot that comes with that, and it's been something that I've embraced. I've loved being here. I love the city of New York. I love the city of New Jersey. The people that I've met here, it's just been a really amazing experience, and there's not another place that I'd rather be. Most importantly, people in this organization, my teammates, the staff, coaches, everybody that has a hand, Jose, you name it. I've loved making relationships with them and growing connections. And that's the kind of person that I am. I'm a connector. I love making relationships with people. I love hearing everybody's stories and being somebody who people can rely on to be there for them. and most importantly, I can honestly say that I love every single, you know, one of my brothers, my teammates on this team, regardless of politics, regardless of religious beliefs, regardless of anything that may be different between us. Like, I love them, and they know exactly what kind of person that I am, who comes into the facility every day, and you know, I lay my body on the line for my guys each and every week, and you know, it's from the connections that we build, the love that we have for each other. And you know, I've been somebody who's always respected, you know, the different perspectives that people may have, the backgrounds that they come from. I understand that, you know, we have such a cool opportunity as people, you know, to be in a locker room where it's a melting pot of people from everywhere, and we get to be together. You know, I think that the connections that we build are special because, you know, we're able to have vulnerable conversations. We're able to learn from each other, to support each other, irrespective of the color of our skin. And, you know, we have a real brotherhood. We've had a lot of honest conversations with each other as a team, and I like to keep those things private between me and my teammates. And, and just everything that's been said, but you know, I love these guys, and going forward, I can't wait for what more we have to grow. You know, the culture of this team, our brotherhood, and obviously we understand the biggest goal is to be the best team that we can be, to put ourselves in the best position to succeed, to chase a championship, to be the best players for Coach Harbs and all the coaches here. And you know, that's our focus going forward each and every day, and can't wait to continue to do that. Appreciate you guys.
1: Okay, so that went on for 4 minutes. At least he didn't say I'm sorry, but he was forced to explain why he introduced President Trump at a rally. Talked about his military family, has respect for the office irrespective of who the president is. I was invited to the White House Correspondents' Dinner once when President Clinton was in office, and I stood in line to shake his hand. And when I mentioned that, I got criticized by some of my listeners. I said I shook the hand of the President of the United States. I'd never done that before. I wanted to have the chance to do that. That's exactly what Jackson Dart just now said. Meanwhile, Steve Kerr can trash Trump. Doesn't have to have a press conference to explain why he's doing it. Doc Rivers trashes Trump. Doesn't have to have a press conference to explain why he's doing it. Magic Johnson just cut an ad for Mayor Karen Bass. Magic Johnson is part owner of the L.A. Dodgers. Nobody asked him to hold a press conference and explain why you were taking sides in this particular issue. But because it's President Trump, Jackson Dart, the Giants quarterback, has to have a press conference to explain why he's done it. He was attacked by one of his fellow players, Abdul Carter. I'll have that for you in just a second. So when you say something positive about President Trump and you're a sports figure, you have to rationalize and explain it. When you trash President Trump, not a problem, not an issue. Wow. Ever been in a bad relationship? You know the kind, it just wears you down. 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
1: 888-971-SAGE, 888-971-7243. I am Larry Elder. We are Salem News Channel. Coming up, we're going to talk to Riverside County Sheriff Chad Bianco, one of the candidates for governor. He is running as a Republican. The polls show him either fourth or fifth, and the most recent polls now have Javier Becerra number one. One poll has Tom Steyer number two. Another poll has Steve Hilton number two, but he's not very much apart from Steyer in either poll. So the idea that we're going to have two Republicans running against each other is not going to happen. There is, however, a chance there could be two Democrats going against each other. And going to ask Chad Bianco about that possibility and if that concerns him and if he does not think he might want to take one for the team and urge his supporters to rally behind Steve Hilton so Hilton is at least one of the top two finishers. All that coming up, 888-971-SAGE, 888-971-7243. Mark is in Los Angeles. Mark, always nice to hear from you. Thank you so much for calling.
21: Yeah, Larry, let me ask you a question. I know you can't talk for Fox, but let's just talk for you. How come when you talk about the Palisades fire, which I've heard you mention a million times on your show, which was a horrible tragedy, killed people and a lot of property, but I would say in comparison, you do talk about the Altadena fire like one-tenth of that. Same thing on Fox. They rarely talk about it, if at all. Now, that's an interesting question, and your answer would be?
1: My answer would be it's not one-tenth. I've talked about both of them, but the reason I'm concerned.
21: You're just going to call me
1: a liar, Mark. What's the point of having a conversation? I've talked about both of them. The reason that I'm talking about Palisades is because Karen Bass is running for re-election, and it's a big issue in the campaign. That's why I'm talking about this.
21: Why weren't you, even after the fires happened, almost all the time, like I said, I'm giving you the benefit of that, 90% of the time is the Palisades, and very rarely is the Altadena.
1: I've talked about them both, my friend.
21: Well, okay, what percentage-wise, Larry?
1: I really haven't written them down. Perhaps you should take better notes. You should take better notes and you can enlighten me. But I've talked about both of them.
21: Well, I will.
1: Once again, the Palisades fire is a big issue in the mayoral campaign, which is why it's relevant.
21: Oh, so the Altadena fire, I didn't say
1: it wasn't relevant, but Karen Bass does not have control over that. That's county. This is city. That's the distinction. Say,
21: well, you want the percentage. Why can't I say that the percentage that you probably talk about the Palisades?
1: You can say what you want. You accuse me essentially of ignoring Altadena. I have not ignored it. I haven't talked about it to the extent that you want me to. I'm sorry, but I have not ignored it. 888-971-SAGE. Do not leave town.
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24: With SRN News, I'm Keith Peters in Washington, Florida. Monday became the first U.S. state to sue OpenAI over the alleged harms caused by the artificial intelligence firm, arguing it knowingly released an unsafe product and ignored warnings about its possible harms. Florida Attorney General James Uthmeyer says ChatGPT must change its programming, noting that the Florida State University mass shooting suspect Phoenix Eichner used this site to help plan the 2025 attack.
25: ChatGPT, this is one of the biggest corporations, the best at analyzing and programming data. How can they see somebody planning a murder over hours, days, or even weeks and not step in to fix it, not alert authorities?
24: On Wall Street, the Dow up by 46 points, the S&P advanced 19. This is SRN News.
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33: I can't think of a more foolish belief than that human nature is basically good. The amount of terrible things people have done to other people is so enormous, you're either ignorant of it or don't want to acknowledge it or want to remain ignorant of it. I don't know what to say. There is no more obvious example of people believe what they want to believe rather than what there is evidence to believe than people who believe people are, the human beings are basically good. By the way, there are some people who I do believe are basically good. Their own nature has overcome human nature. There are such people. I understand that. Just as there are some people with massive innate